0: times the nearly 60,000 people who made the request in the 2023 provincial election.
1: I don't think it's a surprising number at all, because it's been pretty clear to anyone who has been paying attention that there's a high risk of long lineups on referendum day.
0: Political watchers have warned the 10 questions could potentially slow down the voting process on October 19th.
1: Well, it's going to be a much more complex undertaking, and we know that Elections Alberta has had trouble getting enough staff to staff all of these polling stations.
0: Elections Alberta is telling voters to review the questions on its website, check authorized ID options beforehand, and have it ready when they arrive to vote. People can vote either by special ballot, in advance voting from October 13th to 17th, or on referendum day on the 19th.
1: It strikes me that for anyone who wants to be sure that they have an opportunity to cast their vote, either the special ballot or voting at advance polls is a smart thing to do.
0: Neuenhaus wants everyone to get their vote in, no matter which option they use.
2: Keep the day free and/or get your ballot.
0: Eric Bay, Global News.
3: A new report from the Alberta Federation of Labour argues that separation threatens job security in the province. The report says Alberta separating from Canada could create job loss through capital flight and recession. It estimates international markets would be thrown into uncertainty, with the Alberta workforce feeling the impact through higher taxes and industry decline. The economist behind the report says the report sheds a light on the economic impact separation could have. However, the Let Alberta Decide campaign doesn't agree.
4: Economists are virtually unanimous that separation, or even a credible threat of separation, will cause a multitude of consequences in Alberta. Shattered confidence of both businesses and consumers, a marked decline in capital investment spending, out-migration of businesses and people.
5: The only place where growth has occurred in the economy of any substance has been in Alberta, even though there's talk of succession. So this idea that this uncertainty would cause businesses to leave doesn't make any sense.
3: The report also estimates that absorbing federal programs could make public services in the province weaker. It was the first day back to school for thousands of Calgary students. And as the new school year gets underway, many schools are seeing a boost in the number of teachers. Drew Stremick has more.
6: An annual rite of passage, students making their way down the sidewalk for the first day of school. For some at Ranchland School, being back in the classroom has them feeling a little excited.
7: Like waking up early, no, but like sort of, yeah.
6: Students with the Calgary Board of Education are all back Monday, while the Calgary Catholic School Division is doing a staggered start on Monday and Tuesday. Many schools are beginning the academic year with a boost in staffing numbers. After last fall's teacher strike, the provincial government committed to hiring 3,000 teachers over the next 3 years. The CBE hired 475 teachers this summer. That's on top of the typical hires in order to cover absences such as mat leaves. And even with that boost, they're on the hunt for more.
8: We will have some open positions as we enter into this fall, and we'll continue to hire. Our human resources team has been working overtime, trying to recruit across the country, and we have great partnerships with our Alberta post-secondaries.
6: School boards also continue to build out their complexity teams, which, according to a statement from the Office of the Ministry of Education and Childcare, 97% are either fully or partially staffed with one teacher and two educational assistants. Both school boards will have their final staffing and enrollment counts by the end of September. Drew Stremick, Global News.
3: With thousands of children getting back into their fall routine, expect to see more activity and a lot more kids on their way to and from school. Calgary Police reminding drivers that the start of the school year also means your daily commute might change too. They are urging drivers to be more cautious on the roads during pickup and drop-off times.
9: To our parents and caregivers, use designated pickup and drop-off areas. Follow all traffic, signs, and school directions. Avoid stopping in crosswalks or double parking. Give yourself extra time, especially during these first couple weeks of school when things are very busy.
3: The Calgary Police Service is also urging students to walk to and from school with friends whenever possible and to know who your trusted adults are in case you need to turn to them for help. Calgary Transit hopes a new series of express routes will help meet demand in our growing city and encourage more people to leave their vehicles at home. It begins with Route 503, the Simons Valley Express. It intends to give residents in and around the Sage Hill area new direct connections to downtown. It's the first in what will soon be a growing series of 500-level express routes that provide limited stops and faster service to and from the city center.
10: Once people become used to the idea of this crosstown express that connects to downtown, they'll use it for what they need, and we'll start to see higher ridership on the route. And over the period of the next few months, that will be a good test for us to determine whether or not people have been able to integrate it into their regular routines.
3: The city says it will monitor that performance along with customer feedback to help determine what other routes may soon join the 500 series express routes. Calgary Pride Week is officially underway, marking a week of events celebrating visibility, creativity, and belonging in the LGBTQ2 community. This year's event is spread throughout the city, but it also is taking place as many organizations are facing financial struggles. Megan Cobb has more.
11: Celebrating Pride Week in Calgary with everybody.
12: It's a protest turned party. Celebrating diversity and showing love is love.
13: It's about the glitter and the rainbow and the beauty of it all, but it's also about like constantly facing oppression.
12: For more than 35 years, Calgary Pride has brought together members of the LGBTQ2 community through changing political and social landscapes.
14: It's important that we do it with pride, with community, and that we celebrate our strengths and that we also work together to help those that are still struggling.
12: This week's events are being held throughout Calgary rather than just Prince's Island Park, with a focus on community.
15: Our objective here is to be a safe space for everybody. Our objective here is to provide that comfort and familiarity that, as human beings, we need.
12: Which organizers say is needed more than ever as the festival becomes increasingly difficult to fund. Earlier this month, Calgary Pride said it needed another $250,000 for the week's events and to prepare for 2027, after deciding to drop corporate sponsorships.
15: Going back to certain things like DEI programs being dropped by a lot of corporate sponsors, right? That's an important thing for us to make sure that we are serving the best interests of our community.
12: And the group isn't alone. Calgary Outlink provides peer-driven supports and needs roughly $100,000 by the end of the year to keep its lights on following grant eligibility changes and a decline in donations.
16: Places that you can go where people aren't going to judge you just because of who you love or what you want to wear or anything like that is honestly probably the most important part.
12: As the city gets ready to celebrate, those at its core say it's time to show love wins.
13: We don't just have a big community, we have a huge group of allyship that I think right now we need to call upon to ask for help.
12: Megan Cobb, Global News.
17: Well, it was nice to see that blue sky and sunshine today. Over the weekend, Saturday wasn't too bad, but Sunday was a little bit cooler. Yesterday was a bit dreary with some of that rain rolling through. Today's sunny, high at 22 degrees. That's 2 degrees above what's normal for this time of year. Still a little ways from this time last year when we hit that high of 27. Sun rising at 6:48 a.m. and setting at 8:23 p.m. Looking ahead to tomorrow, in the morning, 11 degrees, and in the afternoon, a high of 26. It's going to be a really nice day over the next couple of days. Enjoy that summertime heat. We've got that high of 26 on Tuesday to kick off September. It's also the beginning of the meteorological fall season because meteorologists study the three warmest months of the year, June, July, August, as our meteorological summer. So tomorrow for me, it's the first day of fall, but it's going to still feel like summer with that high 26, 25 on Wednesday. And then cooler, wet weather moves in Thursday. I'll have more details on that later in the show.
3: The Calgary Flames are gearing up for their farewell season at the Saddle Dome. Tickets went on sale today, and while many were scooped up fast, the final game was sold out in minutes. Craig Momney reports.
18: Put my pillow out.
19: Kimberly Forrest couldn't make a stop in Calgary without adding a few new Flames items to her collection.
18: Oh, we're buying about everything.
19: They're in town visiting from Seattle, stopping at the Calgary team shop at the Saddle Dome to buy everything from towels to foam fingers. This hat for her son was a must before it sold out.
18: Because the last year of the Saddle Dome, and so we're going to try and come up for some games for that too. And I wanted a shirt as well, but they didn't have my size.
19: The Flames will say farewell to the Dome this season. Only 44 games are left, including preseason, and the Calgary Sports and Entertainment Corporation says they're planning for all of them.
20: For fans to come in and participate and engage with the building and say goodbye the way they want to.
19: Single game tickets went on sale Monday morning.
21: I still am like, maybe they just missed some.
19: Jordan Julian had her heart set on being at the final game.
21: I had my alarm set. I was ready 30 minutes in the queue before the sale even went. I was 1 minute in, all the tickets were sold. I was actually shocked. I refreshed it a few times. I was like, no way. This is like the Eras Tour all over again.
20: Last game's been very popular. We always knew it would be, but you know, it's not just about one game. We've got so many great opportunities here for fans to come in, share their stories with us.
19: Resale tickets can be found on third-party websites like StubHub, but prices now range from $500 to nearly $1,500. Experts warn this is when scammers prey on buyers wanting high-in-demand tickets.
22: Because it's creating that emotion, that urgency, and that demand, and it makes people maybe do a little bit less research than maybe they normally would.
19: Matthew says before sending any money, buyers should watch out for fake ticket websites and be smart. If there's a sense of urgency from a seller or if the price is too good to be true, just walk away. Kimberly says she'll be taking a look on Ticketmaster when she gets home.
18: I'm going to come to hopefully 3 or 4 games this year.
19: In hopes of saying goodbye to the Dome in her own way before the final game on April 10th. Craig Momney, Global News.
3: Changes at AGLC is leading to problems for businesses, why they say red tape is getting in the way of wine imports. Voters head to the polls in 3 federal by-elections across the country, why experts say the trade war with the U.S. could have an impact. A look at the issues in each riding ahead.
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29: When emotions run high, it's because there's pride.
3: The dispute over what to call Lake Ontario is pulling in governments, tech companies, and even Canadian musicians. That's later on the News Hour. A number of Alberta wine importers and liquor stores say they're waiting on thousands of dollars in backlogged payments from the government. They're blaming a new internal system at AGLC for the disruptions, which they say is holding up their cash flow and impacting operations. Adam McVicker has more.
29: The holiday season already on the minds of many of Alberta's top wine importers. Orders typically go to producers around this time of year, but they may be hearing of new challenges through the grapevine when it comes to paying upfront costs.
13: this is when you tap on your relationships with producers, but it is embarrassing to have to say, I'm so sorry, the government of Alberta has not paid us.
29: And that's out of the ordinary, according to Garneau Block, a wine importer out of Edmonton. It's a new issue with shipments taking longer to clear customs and errors in payments. The wine importer says it started with a recent AGLC system change called Sphere to modernize its operations.
13: Unfortunately, we've had to keep track of shorted cases and wrong amounts, and the government just seems to be aware and impervious to these shortfalls.
29: Liquor stores are also facing issues with the new system. The owner of Wise Guys Liquor in Northeast Calgary says his business is owed nearly $4,000 in backlog payments.
0: That just ensures I can pay my utility bills, pay my staff, you know, just keep things flowing, and it has caused a bit of a challenge.
29: Wise Guys Liquor says much of the money is from keg credits, which they pay up front and are paid back once empty kegs are returned from restaurants and bars.
0: I mean, we're going on like 6 weeks, 7 weeks now with nothing returned to us yet. So it is definitely piling up, and we would really appreciate them getting this figured out.
29: In a statement to Global News, AGLC says its new system is successfully handling thousands of transactions per day, but it recognizes some suppliers are experiencing issues, adding it is contacting impacted suppliers directly to resolve issues and minimize disruptions.
13: If we're supposed to be and have this Alberta advantage as business owners, we're just really not seeing it.
29: Adam McVicker, Global News.
3: The polls are now open in three federal by-elections. Voters will be choosing new MPs in BC, Ontario, and Quebec. Our chief political correspondent, David Aiken, will be watching those races tonight and reports that the close fight is likely to be in the Quebec riding of Chicoutimi-le-Fjord.
1: The seat in Chicoutimi-le-Fjord, that's in Quebec's Saguenay region, became vacant when Conservative MP Richard Martel accepted an offer from Prime Minister Mark Carney to become a senator. Now, polls indicate that the Liberals have a real shot at stealing this seat. It's one they have not won in a decade. But the Bloc Québécois is also in a strong position to win. They hold adjacent ridings but have not won Chicoutimi since 2008. This is a region where most of Canada's aluminum is produced, and as such, trade, tariffs, and Donald Trump are high on voters' minds. Polls show that Quebecers, more than voters in any other province, rate Carney highest as the best leader to deal with Trump, and that could be the deciding factor. So both the Liberals and the Bloc are looking for a steal here at the expense of the Conservatives. Now, the other two by-elections are in ridings where the Liberals posted easy victories in last year's general election. In Beaches, East York, and Toronto, Liberal Nate Erskine-Smith won last year by 44 points. Erskine-Smith is now running for Toronto City Council. And in the BC riding of North Vancouver-Capilano, Liberal and former Trudeau-era Cabinet Minister Jonathan Wilkinson won by 26 points a year ago. Wilkinson is now Canada's ambassador to the EU. Now, in the event the Liberals lose all three races today, and again, the polls suggest that is unlikely, but if it happens, the Carney Liberals would still have a one-seat majority in the House of Commons, albeit with six more by-elections, that's right, six, to come later this fall. Polls close today in the East at 9:30 p.m., and then will close a half hour later in B.C. at 10 Eastern or 7 p.m. Pacific. David Aiken, Global News, Ottawa.
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0: Well, a pretty nice day out there, 22 degrees. And if you're looking out towards the mountains, we talked about this last week. There was barely any snow on the mountains at all. And now you are starting to see some snowy peaks as you look towards the west. We'll talk more about that snowfall that the mountains got a little bit later in the show. Let's focus on the nice day that we're having. Temperatures in and around the city right now between 20 and 23 degrees. Looking across the province, let's go up north. A high of 19 in high level today, 23 in Fort McMurray, 22 in Edmonton, in Red Deer, 20 in Jasper today, 19 in Banff, 24 in Lethbridge, 25 in Medicine Hat. Did come with some wind across the province between 20 and 40 kilometers per hour, but stronger in Medicine Hat with that gusts over 50 clicks in the early afternoon. Throughout the day tomorrow, between 20 and 40 kilometers per hour in central Alberta. Southern Alberta is looking fairly calm, but a breeze might be nice because look at this heat. Central and southern Alberta is looking at temperatures between 24 and 30 degrees. So the bulk of the heat expected to be in Medicine Hat tomorrow. And as I mentioned, we are expecting a bit of wind between 20 and 40 kilometers per hour in central Alberta. Satellite and radar not showing a whole lot. That's a different story from this weekend. But we have a quiet day. We had a quiet day today. We have a quiet day tomorrow. What I am watching is some moisture that's going to push into southern Alberta throughout tomorrow afternoon and into the evening. That's where it is right there. And then it's going to spin up into central and northern Alberta and really build as a low pressure system there, bringing even parts of Calgary some scattered showers and possible thunderstorms through the day on Thursday. And that's really going to bring temperatures down. And you'll see that in that three-day forecast here across the board. So a couple of really nice days, and then things cool down on Thursday. Only a high 12 in Banff, 17 in Red Deer. Lethbridge will hang on to about 20 degrees in Medicine Hat, a bit warmer. So 30 today for them, and then 29 Wednesday, and then they'll drop down to 23 on Thursday. As for us here in Calgary, 26 degrees tomorrow to kick off the month of September and the meteorological fall season. Wednesday, 25 degrees. Thursday, looking at a high of 19, and that's where that rain, scattered showers, possible thunderstorms rolls through. Friday, we'll see that rain in the morning starting to clear by the afternoon, keeping temperatures down to 17. 17 degrees on Saturday, despite a bit more of that sunshine. So now we're getting into the long weekend. 19 degrees on Sunday, and then Labor Day Monday, some scattered showers again, and only a high of 20.
1: Today is International Overdose Awareness Day, a time to remember the lives lost to overdose and support those on the road to recovery. An event on Piikani Nation brought together the community to connect and raise awareness. Zoe Lukowicz reports.
2: Randy Plain Eagle from the Piikani Nation has recovered from addiction. For International Overdose Awareness Day, he says he wanted to bring awareness to overdose prevention and bring his community together.
3: Witnessing all of the great programs that Agamagai Health Services and Ako Gotsen Mental Wellness has, I was just completely blown away and was like, I want people to know that these supports are available.
2: An event Monday brought together recovery speakers, community resources, and performances.
3: We get to honor the ones that we have lost. We get to support those who are still struggling.
2: Randy says one of the most important messages shared Monday is that the community will meet those who need help right where they're at, because reaching out isn't always as simple as it may seem.
3: Asking for help is one of the bravest things to do, but it's very challenging as well.
2: And for those in recovery, the event was a chance to share their experiences and speak to the impact the overdose crisis has had on their community.
4: Seeing what my Piikani Nation went through with a lot of overdoses makes me, you know, want to help my community, like my community, hey, to be a proud Piikani Nation.
2: Jessica Morning Bull says her own journey to recovery strengthened her desire to speak up and help others.
4: Be compassionate, especially to the people that are in addictions. Don't turn a blind eye to them.
2: Organizers say Monday's gathering is part of a much larger conversation that must continue to take place. Zoe Lukowicz, Global News.
5: I was much younger than the average. I didn't have any of the risk factors. I was healthy. I was active.
1: Without warning, what doctors are saying about serious heat-related health outcomes that may catch you off guard. And the U.S. president strikes a potential oil deal with Venezuela, why some are concerned about the competition for Canada's energy sector.
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0: With infrastructure left to decay, Venezuela's government is hopeful a new deal with the U.S. will make its oil sector productive and profitable soon. U.S. President J.D. Vance says it's happening now.
1: We're actually already seeing significant increase in oil production out of Venezuela.
0: The U.S. deal gives American firms majority control over Venezuela's oil reserves. In return, the Venezuelan government says it will see 17 oil fields developed, with a potential tax payoff of more than $200 billion.
2: Well, the U.S. now is 9 months in since they took Maduro out, and there has been a little bit of improvement in production, maybe 100,000 barrels a day, but they haven't been able to do too much yet.
0: Energy expert Richard Masson believes it will take tens of billions in investment and years to bring the country's neglected oil sector back to life, meaning Canada, the current source of the heavy crude needed for American refineries in the Midwest and the Gulf Coast, will see little change in its arrangement with U.S. customers, at least for now.
3: Capital cycles in Venezuela are pretty long, similar to here. We've seen some minor changes coming out of Venezuela, obviously, in the last 12 months. But for anything that's actually going to start impacting our industry, it's much longer term.
0: But longer term, Venezuelan oil would be in direct competition with Canadian crude and in closer proximity to the U.S. Gulf Coast.
2: Canada needs to continue to think about itself as a sovereign nation and make sure that it has more than one customer. We've had over 90% of all of our oil going to the U.S. for many years. Canada now needs to think about looking to Asia.
0: Industry watchers say the time required to get Venezuelan oil infrastructure up to full productivity, about 10 years, is about the same time required to construct a new West Coast pipeline, putting pressure on Canada not to be left behind. Heather Yerkes West, Global News, Calgary.
4: Trade tensions between Canada and the United States continue. Now the dispute over what to call Lake Ontario is pulling in governments, tech companies, and even Canadian musicians. Global's Colin DeMello reports.
5: As Canada and the United States trade barbs over the economy, it's the shared waters of Lake Ontario that's now become a symbol of this fight. After U.S. President Donald Trump signed an executive order to call it Lake America, Canadians responded in kind. Belting out the Lake Ontario lyrics at a Blue Rodeo concert. Manufacturing new Lake Ontario merchandise. And of course, veiling a new sign upon its shores, reasserting the historical name.
6: President Trump can call it whatever he wants, but I can tell you the rest of the world will always call it Lake Ontario.
5: Over the weekend, the battle moved online. Google altered its maps to reflect Trump's reality. The White House now trying to convince Apple Maps to take the same route. A number of Ontario agencies were quickly forced to update their websites to prevent the American version from bleeding through.
7: When emotions run hot, it's because there's pride and people want to defend and protect and build.
5: But if the goal is to get back to the bargaining table, some are questioning the political response.
8: You need calm, you need discipline, and you need a plan. Don't give Trump what he wants, which is like to engage on this crazy, insane stuff.
5: Others argue the Ford government's rhetoric isn't always backed up with action.
9: I understand that the premier has tapped into the frustration people are feeling. We would all like to tell the president of the United States off at this point. The premier has to do more than just argue. His role really should be fortifying and protecting Ontario, and you're not seeing that.
5: And while the Americans insist they are not at war with Canada, tariff talks have been replaced with taunts. The federal government suggesting it's ignoring the rhetoric.
7: When there's good faith, we are ready to get back to the bargaining table. If they offer too little and ask too much, we are not going to take a bad deal.
5: Saying impacted businesses are looking for permanent certainty in these uncertain times. At Queen's Park, Colin DeMello, Global News.
4: Warmer weather can take a toll on the body, and doctors say the effects can be more serious than people realize. Health reporter Catherine Ward has more on how extreme heat can be a risk factor for heart attacks and strokes.
10: A simple bike ride during a hot summer day in August 2013 set off a life-changing series of events for Carmi Levy.
11: I turned my head looking over my shoulder to make a U-turn to kind of come back from where I came. I must have twisted my head the wrong way or turned it the wrong way, and I accidentally tore my left carotid artery.
10: The well-known Canadian tech expert didn't realize what had happened until later that day when he couldn't speak and crashed to the ground.
11: I was barbecuing dinner, at which point at the injury site in my artery, it threw off clots into my brain and I suffered a stroke. I collapsed.
10: Levy never imagined this would be part of his story at 46 years old.
11: I was much younger than the average. I didn't have any of the risk factors. I was healthy. I was active.
10: Doctors say during the summer, strokes are a concern during intense heat waves.
12: You can become dehydrated. That can prevent adequate blood flow to your brain, which can cause something called a watershed stroke in places that don't have good adequate blood perfusion.
10: Heart attacks are another one. One study found the risk of fatal heart attacks nearly doubled during days of extreme heat waves. Another found exposure to heavy smoke during wildfires raised the risk of out-of-hospital cardiac arrest by 70%.
12: The hotter it gets, the more your heart's going to work, the more your blood pressure may drop, and the more exposed you are to other things like heat stroke and heat exhaustion.
4: Wearing loose-fitting clothing, going inside during the hottest hours of the day, and staying consistently hydrated are some easy ways to reduce your risk.
10: Doctors don't know for sure if heat played a role in Levy's medical event. He is, however, more cautious.
11: I'll go out early in the morning or in the evening, but stay inside in the middle of the day and check in on others who may have had an event as well. Make sure they're okay.
10: Catherine Ward, Global News.
4: The rising cost of everyday essentials is making back-to-school season tougher on more families, and research suggests these financial pressures can have a real impact on a child's development. The Human Early Learning Partnership at the University of British Columbia has examined the link between early development and economic backgrounds for more than 20 years. Research has indicated the more families struggle financially, the more likely their children will struggle with regards to learning, well-being, and health. One associate professor says growing costs are putting more kids at a disadvantage early on in life.
13: Their brains are developing suboptimally, which means that in the long term, they're less likely to learn well, graduate from high school. They're more likely to become chronically ill, to be faced with mental health challenges. And these effects last for a lifetime. So it's not over after childhood. The moment the brain is set up suboptimally due to these lack of positive experiences, we unfortunately see that that can affect a child's well-being over the life course.
4: Higher prices have also led to charities like Backpack Buddies seeing more demand for help ahead of the first day of school. Multiple tornadoes ripped through parts of the prairies, including a rare sighting. The damage they caused ahead. Driving for a cause, Albertans can sport a new license plate supporting conservation efforts. How the featured artwork will help wildlife research.
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4: Some good news for you today. The province unveiling a new license plate, all to conservation efforts in our province. The new plate features a painting of bighorn sheep with Mount Lougheed in the background by an artist named Desmond McCaffrey. The bottom reads, "Wild, strong, and free." The plates will cost $75 each, plus a $15 registry agent fee, with $55 from every plate sold going to the Alberta Conservation Association.
24: Okay.
4: The association says the new plate will give Albertans a chance to play a direct role in conservation across our province.
24: Well, I like that. It's got $55 of each plate going towards a good cause. So
4: a big portion
24: great.
4: Of the plate actually going to, yeah. to those efforts. So that's fantastic.
24: I like Mount Lougheed on it. The bighorn sheep is a nice touch. Yeah. I don't mind it. That's really cool.
4: I like it too. Good idea.
24: Okay, so one of my favorite weeks of the year is Fat Bear Week, so you might be familiar with it, but what about Fat Marmot Week?
4: Oh.
24: Okay, hear me out. 8 fuzzy marmots in Colorado were vying to be crowned the winner. The online vote organized by the Rocky Mountain Biological Laboratory saw more than 23,000 votes cast. Dawn was the victor, described by organizers as a father who enjoys the taste of rocks. Interesting. He wasn't just the most popular. Across the field, Don also gained the most weight heading into winter hibernation. Bravo, Don, putting on 4.5 pounds.
4: Wow, that is a big marmot.
24: 4.5 pounds is,
4: that is a mammoth looking marmot.
24: A mammoth. 4.5 pounds. Okay. So maybe that's what we should all do as, you know, we get into meteorological fall.
4: Well,
24: begins tomorrow.
4: Likes rocks, snacking on rocks? Was that maybe they're high in calories? I don't know. I don't know what's happening there.
24: I couldn't tell you, but very interesting as well.
4: Absolutely. Well, if you have a good news story you'd like to share with us, some more fat marmots perhaps, you can email them to us, calgaryviewers@globalnews.ca.
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24: While so much was happening across the prairies over the weekend, let's start by talking about the snowfall that fell over in the Rockies. This from yesterday at Banff Sunshine. Oh, look at that snow. A very similar situation if you're looking at Lake Louise Ski Resort. Yesterday, they were posting this picture of snow falling up Highway 93 as well. So a little bit of snowfall. Does that make you excited for ski season? Kind of makes me excited. If you're wanting to hold on to summer, don't worry. We have a couple of really nice days ahead. Here is your weather window photo for tonight. Thank you to Brian for this picture. I love seeing photos of the mountains, and I love knowing which mountain peak is which. So we've got Bandit Peak, the most obvious one there, then Outlaw, and then you see a little bit of Cornwall there as well. Love seeing your photos. Send them in to calgaryweather@globalnews.ca. Blue sky and sunshine across the board. You can see Banff town site, not any snow there. Now, talking snow, but we were also talking tornadoes over the weekend. Saskatchewan, Manitoba, both recording a tornado had touched down along the Saskatchewan-Manitoba border. So here's an updated look at the tornado tally. 28 in Alberta, normally throughout severe weather season, which is coming to a close, we only have 11. 36 in Saskatchewan, 11 in Manitoba, and 22 in Ontario. So it has been a very active severe weather season across the country. Here's that system that brought those tornadoes to Saskatchewan and Manitoba. That's pushing east. We're going to shift our attention to some moisture moving on to the west coast, and then shifting our attention to a low pressure system moving through Alberta on Thursday, bringing us some thunderstorms and some rain, as well as some cooler temperatures.
4: Multiple tornadoes touched down in the prairies after a stormy Sunday. This weekend, storm systems produced at least one rare and dangerous rain-wrapped tornado, a twister that's hidden by rain. As Melissa Ridgen reports, Environment Canada's newly revamped alert system may have saved lives this weekend.
0: I was like, wow, holy smokes.
1: Kurt Fuchs was driving back home towards Saskatchewan from Verdun when he was caught in a storm that produced two tornado touchdowns. Although he got home unscathed, Fuchs says he saw lots of damage as he drove through Elkhorn near Verdun.
0: If there was a tower there for your equipment, it just snapped like a twig and just bent down. The rain, well, kind of let up, so I decided to head home. But on the way out of Verdun, there's like huge trees that may be over 100 years old just ripped out of the ground, just laying there, just like sticks. And then when I got back on the highway, I noticed a semi on its side. Like, how often do you see that? Not very often.
1: Just south in Kola, Pat Siemens took shelter in her home as the storm damaged their barn, ripping the roof off and damaging equipment. Despite the extensive damage, she's grateful her family, farm animals, and community are safe.
2: We've reassessed things and kind of looked and thought, okay, we're here, we're healthy. You know, we're getting a lot of support from the community, family, and friends.
1: The storm damaged their barn, ripping the roof off and damaging equipment. Despite the extensive damage, she's grateful her family, farm animals, and community are safe.
2: We've reassessed things and kind of looked and thought, okay, we're here, we're healthy. You know, we're getting a lot of support from the community, family, and friends. You know, we do need to be thankful that we're

0: smashing trees.
1: Environment Canada says the storm also produced large hail and heavy rain. Kola received more than 74 millimeters. The Northern Tornado Project's Dylan Panchaud-Niemi will be on site assessing damage. He says it's part of unusually active summer storms that's produced 11 confirmed tornadoes. While the Northern Tornado Project will be reviewing data to see if any other tornadoes touch down, he says there's still the chance of another tornado before the end of September.
2: So it is the quieter part of the season, but they are still it's still plausible to get tornadoes. There was a few years ago that there was tornadoes in Saskatchewan in mid-September, so there is still a chance, but it dwindles down in this time of the year.
1: RCMP say they did not receive any reports of injuries or deaths. Everyone Global News spoke to says they received alerts from Environment Canada's new alert system. Technology, Panchaud-Niemi says, should make the process easier to understand. Matthew Merkel, Global News.
3: With the death toll going up and thousands still missing, Nepal is warning more floods are yet to come.

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7: In Nepal, rescue crews are searching mud-filled hydropower tunnels for hundreds of workers believed to be trapped underground 6 days after the deadly floods. Officials say as many as 500 workers may still be inside the tunnels. More than 950 people have been killed across Nepal and China, and more than 4,400 are still missing. One Canadian who had been reported missing has now been found safe, while 31 others remain unaccounted for. The floods were triggered last Wednesday after part of a glacier collapsed in the Himalayas. At least two people are dead and more than a dozen are still missing after a powerful flood tore through the Grand Canyon in Arizona. The water was so intense it destroyed bridges along the Colorado River, forcing at least 62 people to evacuate. Matt Gutman reports.
8: That desperate search to locate 15 missing hikers in the Grand Canyon South Rim continues today after a weekend of flash floods transformed the park's riverbeds into muddy death traps. The flooding began Saturday when torrents of water wiped out footbridges and swept huge boulders into the Colorado River, which runs through the canyon.
9: It was

0: treacherous. I knew if I didn't run, we weren't going to make it.
1: Erica Viola, visiting the Grand Canyon from California, said the situation changed dramatically from heavy rain to terrifying walls of water.
0: As we're walking out of the canteen, the rangers come running up and just start telling us to run to the Silver Bridge. We're evacuating. Everybody get to the Silver Bridge. And by then, the trails were just rivers. So we're in at least calf deep water.
2: At least, yeah.
1: More than 60 people were airlifted out of the area, among them David Gregory.
3: If the park ranger hadn't ordered everybody to evacuate when they did, what might have happened to that group?
4: I don't think we would have made it out alive if we had fallen into the creek and then we'd gotten carried into the Colorado River. It was like a whirlpool in there with all the debris circling around, cabins and other equipment from the maintenance work site. I think it would have been game over.
1: Tourists are temporarily barred from staying at lodges and hotels inside the park. The flash floods also destroyed the only water pipeline in the canyon, leading to emergency water restrictions for year-round residents. Officials warn additional thunderstorms in the forecast could cause more flooding. Matt Gutman, CBS News, Grand Canyon.
5: Argentina's soccer star Lionel Messi announcing that he's retiring from international soccer. Find out why when we return.
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5: All right, let's take a quick look at the 10-day temperature trend. As mentioned, if you're wanting a little blast of summertime as we get into September, you've got it. 26 tomorrow, 25 Wednesday. Cooler, though, as we make our way through the end of the work week with that moisture rolling through. And we stay in the teens as we get into the long weekend as well. 17 Saturday, 19 Sunday. Not too bad on Labor Day Monday at 20, and we'll carry that into Tuesday as well. But throughout that Oh, week next week, temperatures back down into the teens.
2: Soccer legend Lionel Messi has played his final game in an Argentinian jersey after announcing his retirement from international play. As Eric Sorensen explains, Messi is not the only superstar of his generation that could be calling it quits.
19: In sports, they say Father Time is undefeated, that aging eventually catches up to every athlete, even the all-time greats. That includes Lionel Messi. At age 39, he still played exceptionally at this summer's World Cup, but today announced he's retiring from international soccer. As Eric Sorensen explains, Messi's not the only superstar of his generation that could soon be calling it quits. In sports, they say Father Time is undefeated, that aging eventually

0: Here's Messi, though, on the move.
1: It's a kind of magic that only he possesses.
0: Messi between three defenders. Messi, what a move! What a goal!
1: Out of nothing, he creates goals. On Saturday, Lionel Messi scored four times for Inter Miami, still able to summon brilliance, but not able to meet his expectation of excellence to play any longer for Argentina. He posted, "I'm retiring from the national team. It was a decision that hurt and still hurts deep inside, but I understand that this is the right moment." You could see it on his face after the World Cup final, the tears. In Buenos Aires, sadness, but joy too. Super grateful, she says, for all the happiness he gave us as a country. Messi, for me, is the greatest, he says, as a player and as a person. He won the Ballon d'Or, the Golden Boot, as the best player in soccer 8 times. His teams didn't always succeed, but in 2022, he led Argentina to victory at the World Cup.
2: Lionel Messi has come through his time, smaller in stature, but huge in heart and quality. A real breath of fresh air, and he just looked like someone who really enjoyed playing football.
1: He is one of those rare athletes, played at the highest level for the longest time, like Gordie Howe, the best in his era, and still played pro hockey with his sons 30 years later. Tom Brady, who starred for 23 years in the most brutal of sports.
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5: This is Global News. I'm Russell Skeet. It's partly cloudy and 22 degrees at 7 o'clock. A new report on Alberta separation says it would bring about fewer jobs, higher costs, weaker rights, and greater uncertainty for workers. Report by economist Jim Stanford for the Alberta Federation of Labour debunks separatist claims Alberta would be richer, freer, and better off outside Canada. Stanford says Alberta workers would pay higher taxes and get less service in return because of a loss in federal programs.
6: For most Albertans, close to 80%, according to the research in this report, they get more benefit from federal programs than they personally pay in federal income tax and federal GST. So it is a myth that Albertans lose from federalism. Close to 80% of Albertans get more back from the federal government than they pay to it.
5: The report also finds separation would expose Alberta to a severe recession, capital flight, falling investment, trade disruption, massive job losses, and the staggering cost of building new institutions for a new country. Meanwhile, the AFL is planning another province-wide day of protest October 17th, 2 days before the referendum. A resident-led group in Vulcan County is adding its voice to the calls for a provincial framework for AI data centers.
7: In a lengthy open letter to the Premier, the Little Bow AI Data Center Committee says Alberta's rapidly emerging data center industry is too big for the municipal framework being used to evaluate the massive projects. The committee says many rural municipalities are being heavily influenced by the promise of future tax revenue and that residents are frustrated and losing confidence in government as they believe revenue is what is driving the decisions. The committee wants the province to establish minimum provincial requirements to address concerns that include water and power use, environmental impacts, and agricultural land loss. There has already been opposition to a number of proposed projects, including in Vulcan County, Olds, Rocky View County, Wheatland County, and Grand Prairie. Brenda Neufeld, Global News.
5: A recent change to the system used by the AGLC for importers to get booze from other countries is causing some of them problems. Wine importers and liquor stores say they're waiting on thousands of dollars in backlog payments from the government. Sean Seamark, owner of Wise Guys Liquor, says much of the money is from keg credits, which they pay up front and are paid back once empty kegs are returned from restaurants and bars.
8: We're going on like 6 weeks, 7 weeks now with nothing returned to us yet. So it is definitely piling up, and we would really appreciate them getting this figured out.
5: In a statement to Global News, the AGLC says its new system is successfully handling thousands of transactions a day, but it recognizes some suppliers are experiencing issues, adding it is contacting impacted suppliers directly to resolve issues and minimize disruptions. Food Banks Alberta says its main warehouse is at a critically low level. Executive Director Daryl Burry says the Leduc warehouse, which supplies 112 smaller food banks around Alberta, is 90% empty right now after seeing the need for food bank help go up provincially.
9: On average, Alberta food banks are serving about 210,000 people every month. And so they rely upon the support that we are able to provide them, as well as the local support that is given to the local food banks in order to meet with that rising demand.
5: Most of their donations are from corporate sources, including food manufacturers who donate by the pallet, but donations can also be made at foodbanksalberta.ca/donate. Finance Minister Francois-Philippe Champagne will meet with his U.S. counterpart on the sidelines of the G20 finance ministers' meetings in North Carolina this week.
10: Champagne spokesperson John Fragos confirmed in a media statement the minister will meet with U.S. Treasury Secretary Scott Bessent over the next 2 days. It's believed to be the first face-to-face meeting between high-ranking Canadian and U.S. officials since trade talks between the two nations broke down 10 days ago and gave way to an escalating tariff fight. Bessent also confirmed the meeting with Champagne in an appearance on CNBC, where he blamed the failed talks on Prime Minister Mark Carney's approach to politics. Lisa Laporte, The Canadian Press.
5: In sports, a day off for the Toronto Blue Jays today. Max Scherzer threw seven scoreless innings to lead Toronto past the Seattle Mariners 7-0 and complete the three-game sweep last night. Toronto begins a three-game series tomorrow in Cleveland, trailing the Guardians by a game and a half for the final American League wildcard berth. Environment Canada Calgary weather, a few clouds tonight, a low down to 8, clearing it up to 25 tomorrow. We'll see a mix of sun and cloud, a high of 24 on Wednesday, showers and up to 21 Thursday, clouds and just 18 on Friday. It's 22 degrees, breaking news when it happens. Our next scheduled update at 7:30. I'm Russell Skeet.
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12: And loves. Though it's a draw given to Mills. He runs up the far hash marks. He's at the 40, at the 35, at the 30, 25, 20, 15, 10, 5 to the end zone. Touchdown! Stampeders! Oh my goodness! He rocketed through that hole.
13: Well, that was kind of fun on Saturday afternoon at McMahon Stadium, wasn't it? Stampeders win a huge game. That was so important. You can't stress how important that win was for the Calgary Stampeders. Number one, it was only their second win of the season at home. Number two, they found a way to win it in the final minute and close out a game. And number three, they didn't get any help on the out-of-town scoreboard. But you know the drill. We're the home of the Calgary Stampeders. Every business day after a Calgary Stampeder game, we get to spend some time with the head coach and general manager, Dave Dickinson.
11: It's the Coach's Show with Stamps head coach, Dave Dickinson, brought to you by Tom's House of Pizza on Sports Talk with Jock, QR Calgary.
13: Well, Mr. Dickinson, how are you tonight?
14: Feeling a little better after that win. Certainly, I think, helped our psyche.
13: I think you're exactly right, because my initial thought was that's more like it. You know, you get the much-needed win at home. You find a way to win a football game in the final minute. And we can't downplay the significance of that win for your football club, especially considering what else, you know, happened this weekend in the Canadian Football League. You didn't get a lot of help in the out-of-town scoreboard.
14: No, I've been kind of pushing the new commissioner and all that about why we don't have just one division. You know, I've never quite understood. I don't think people care the East-West anymore. I might be wrong, but I feel like, you know, you should have your top teams in the playoffs. So, you know, we're still on the outs, even though, we beat Hamilton twice and they're in the playoffs. We have the exact same record as them. So the rules are the rules. We follow them. But you're right. We know we have a lot of work still to do.
13: I know personal goals, personal achievements, they're not what Dave Dickinson is all about. But, hey, congratulations, 100 wins, in your coaching career. Now, I guess it just goes to show you what a job Wally Buono and Don Matthews did, because, holy cow, they're so far ahead, it's crazy.
14: I don't know the overall numbers. I was aware of it because Mark Stevens told me a couple weeks ago in McMaster before we played Toronto, hey, you got a chance for 100 wins. And I was feeling a little bit snake bit with the losing to Toronto and BC. Listen, I'm with you. It matters to me. It does. I'm not going to sit up and say that I wasn't proud of that because it shows that you're doing some good things. Even to coach 100 games as a head coach isn't even easy because, you know, you're always in the hot seat. So certainly was happy about it, but more happy, obviously, for the team. And feeling like that game was a must-win almost, which is crazy in Week 11. Mm. But I felt like it almost was a must-win game.
15: I agree 100%. That's what we certainly talked about in the pregame show. And by the way, the numbers, Wally Buono's at 236, but if you count the playoffs, 282. You get a couple of more. You get to join, John Huffnagel. He has 102, and you'll be in the top 10 in the Canadian Football League. So I think that is significant. And maybe it's a good time just to reset with Dave Dickinson. I know I've asked you this question before. When you got into coaching, like, who was your mentor? Who was the guy that you really, really said, that's the kind of coach I want to be like?
14: My main coaching mentor is Huff. I think we still have a really strong relationship, and if he wasn't working for Toronto, he was just on the river, I'd still be calling him for advice and mentorship. I don't call Wally that much. I never even worked with him as a coach. I respect him a ton. We talk a little bit about how to get the most out of athletes, and a lot of times with me, it's a little bit more about bitching and saying, shoot, man, I don't remember it being like this when we were together. But Huff's really only my only mentor. I still look up to other coaches, and I do a lot of – I like to listen to radio and clips on coaches. I've always enjoyed, even as much back as John Wooden, going with the – I like to read books a little bit on coaching and understanding inspirational things. But what I've found out is be authentic. I'm not Nick Saban. I'm not a hard ass. I'm not Bill Belichick. Not even John Huffnagel in that mode. I got to be authentic and try to get the most out of my guys by being myself.
15: Authentic is a good word to use. Although it got a little feisty at the end of the game yesterday. I must admit, I was starting the postgame show, so I didn't see what was going on. And then I go on social media last night, and I see all of this, all of these kerfuffles that were happening out there. What actually happened there, Dave?
14: Yeah. Well, here's my side of it is, I think Kyle Wilson got the last pick. Obviously, it had been released by Hamilton, I think he was chatting up there, some of their players, and I'm not sure which ones. But I, I'm over there shaking hands, and then I saw it kind of, escalating. So I could tell on Hamilton's side, it was, their long snapper was a passionate guy, and I just trying to say, hey, just not worth it. Get out of here. Leave. Game's over. And then I turned around and took care of our guys. But I just wanted to make sure that our guys stayed out of it. It's not worth it. Get your butts in the locker room. The negative is, I missed a couple of guys I would like to have said, like a Julian Hauser or like Whit McManus. I mean, these are guys that I've coached that I have a huge respect for. Reggie Stubblefield, the guys I kind of have a relationship with. So I was unable to kind of maybe shake hands and wish them the best luck for the rest of the year because it kind of spiraled a little bit there late. But that's part of the game. Like I said, it was a hard-fought game, a lot of emotion there. And when you're on the wrong side of those, easier to lose your cool. But Kyle also would understand game's over, move on, shake hands, and off we go.
15: I hear you, coach. I hear you. Let's break down some of the performances from yesterday. And of course, Josh Love, 25 of 36, 274 yards, a touchdown pass, one interception. Really, that interception wasn't on him. Greg Peterson gave him a passing grade. I gave him a passing grade in the postgame show. And Josh basically told us it's still a work in progress. So how did you see it, coach?
14: You guys are tougher than I think he did more than a passing grade. I thought that's a winning performance. He did well, and he did a lot of good things. He not only did he manage the game, which is what I was expecting, I thought he made some big throws for us. He showed toughness. He had us in the right looks and great huddle presence, great communication. So a lot of good things. Hey, Hamilton's been playing really good defense and stopping a lot of the best quarterbacks in our league. So for our offense to come out there and do well. Now, listen, we settled for field goals. We did. And I thought it might come back to bite us. But Josh played well and did all the right things and really wasn't even sure he was going to be the starter till day 3-4. So, you know, he had not a lot of time to think about it. Luckily, we had been giving him reps because Vernon had been taking the full plate on practice. So he was at least a little more comfortable with what we were trying to do.
15: Well, and all you have to do is look back at that final drive, you know, the Dietrich Mills touchdown. But, you know, there was a third and, what, three, and it was just the composure that he showed. And I know he's not a rookie by any means because, you know, he's played at the UFL and, you know, he's had some time in the Canadian Football League as well. But, you know, just the composure that he showed on that play and then, of course, you know, the call for Dietrich Mills, it was an impressive final drive.
14: Yeah, I mean... And you know, I've worked with Brent Monson many, many years, and he's got a lot of complex blitzes. He's got a lot of things in his playbook, and Josh saw all. And sometimes it wasn't always exactly what we wanted, but I thought he did a good job on it. And big throw, obviously, on third down, but he handled some on the blitz. And then, we just had a draw called on the last play. Obviously, we didn't think it was going to go for 49-yard touchdown, but our offensive line did a really good job at finishing some blocks. You know, Damian Alford on the outside is running a go route, but he gets back in position to block the corner and pancakes him. So just a really good job by a lot of guys to get Mills in the end zone.
15: The other great storyline from this game, Coach, was, of course, the return of Rene Paredes. You know, you told us last week that, you know, you're not unhappy with Jude McItamy. You think he's going to have a long career, but, you know, Rene really was the GOAT. And I know Rene, when we talked to him in the post game, he was not happy with the miss, the 42-yard miss. But, you know, he hit from 31, 42, 45, 47, 51. That is the Rene Paredes. And I thought his kickoffs were outstanding as well.
14: Yeah, none of us were worried on his field goals and his clutchness and his professionalism, his leadership. Those are all, right, like you said, is as good as anyone that this organization's ever had. You know, I was a little concerned because their return is so good that we needed to move the ball around or get good hang time. And everything, honestly, was excellent on that. And the last one, he kind of line-drived down the middle, and to be honest, we almost got gashed. I mean, Micah Tice made a game-saving tackle on that with 20 seconds. So really good job by Rene coming back in and doing the things he's always done. But I would like to – I bet he was a little bit nervous. I mean, when you haven't played for a long time and everyone's expecting it just to go back to the way it was, he was injured, you know, and so – I just felt good for him. I felt good for his family. It was family day. I felt it just was a positive for all of us, and certainly Rene did his part.
15: Mm. You have challenged, you know, the offensive line in the last couple of weeks. You did make a change at your right tackle position, you know, putting in Brad Ashmore. First of all, it looked like it was a better game, you know, for the offensive line, but it's really tough for the average fan to break that down, Coach. And how did Brad grade out?
14: So to be straight up, you know, we played a solid game. I thought we played with more physicality across the board. I mean, Brad is one of these guys that he's ultra competitive. He's savvy. You know, he's been going up against some quality players. He played in the UFL and has been in NFL camps. And I thought he did all right for his first game. I do feel like that whole group is going to either take us where we want to go or, you know, won't be able to lead us to the promised land. That's the group in my mind that if it really elevates its play, that can have a huge impact on how our season goes. So I thought Mills ran extremely hard and was our best player, which he's been a lot of the whole year. And I thought our offensive line, though, played with an edge. Now can we just play better? Can we pass twists off better? Can we get a little bit more movement in the run game, keep our feet moving? Can we have, you know, almost perfect communication with front IDs. Those are the things we want. That's what we're looking to get done.
15: Okay, Coach, we're going to take a quick time out. More with head coach Dave Dickinson for Tom's House of Pizza, serving Calgarians pizza made to perfection since 1963. This is the Coach's Show. This is QR Calgary.
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15: He is head coach and general manager Dave Dickinson of your Calgary Stampeders. We do this little Coach's Show for Tom's House of Pizza, serving pizza made to perfection since 1963. So many questions coming in on the text line, Coach. So we'll start, you know, with some of the recent NFL cuts, because everybody wants to know about Julian Good-Jones, and they want to know about Jacob Roberts. Have you been in contact with the offensive lineman and the linebacker, or what's the current status?
32: So Julian's been down there a while now, good 5+ years. He's only 29. Hugh Cambry Williams, our line coach, knows and has a relationship with him. So I haven't heard whether he's a P-squad or if another team's picked him up. So we're kind of still in the dark on most of these guys. But we certainly, I mean, we want him to know we're interested in it and we're out here. But we also believe we have to let the process kind of work itself out, and they have to become free agents, and they have to want to come back to Canada first and foremost, you know, because it is their right to stay down there and see if another team will pick them up. So Jacob, I have texted with Jacob because, that's a more recent coach, and disappointed, but he did get a slight injury in his last preseason game, and so that's getting worked out. I'm not sure exactly if it's an injury settlement or if what it is, but certainly a guy that we will stay in touch with.
15: Boy, that seems to be the killer for these guys, eh? We saw it with the Moose. You see it with Jalen. You know, you get a little bit of an injury and you just get kicked to the curb in the NFL, eh?
32: There's so many guys fighting for that one spot. And, every one of us knows that it's a cliche, but one of the main abilities you need is availability. And if you are hurt, especially the rookie, first off, if you're a vet, they have other rules. But if you're a rookie, they'll probably say, hey, we'll be interested in bringing you back when you're healthy. But guess what? There's no guarantees there either. So, good football players, same thing, though. Even when we got Hutch back and we got Moose back off of their injuries, it took them a while to overcome those injuries even here. So we gotta make sure we're getting players that can make an impact up here health-wise, and that's certainly something we'll look at.
15: Ed on the text line wants to know about Reggie Bagleton. He is convinced that Reggie's going to play on the Labor Day Classic, and what we saw from Reggie last week, I sort of tend to agree, but we're not the coach. You're the coach. What's the status of Reggie?
32: Well, we'll look at it. I mean, it's his birthday today, so happy birthday, Reg. I just feel like, I do feel like our receiver group played very physical and fast. We were playing on American shore. We didn't have Tevin Jones as well because we just felt we had to shore up our special teams linebacker coverage group. We were just light there. So we played both Moten, who made a huge impact for us. Spy and Trey Ford did a great job and played well on teams. And then Kelechi, I also thought, was a big-time factor, his size, his intensity, his speed. So really what I'm telling you is everybody's got to compete and everybody's got to be ready to play, and we'll put the best lineup when we get out there trying to decide on the opponent, too, where we're light and what we need to do to take away their best players.
15: No, I get that, Coach, and it's always the question. If you're going to add a player, you got to subtract a player, and that's never an easy thing, and you're talking an American player, so now you've got to look at, going with eight receivers, you've done that before, so that's not the issue. It's just a matter of where you subtract, and I guess you look at the two extra defensive players you played this week. That would be obviously the logical place, but again, that's your call.
32: And we got some injuries too. Not that I'm going to give it up to you, but that can also play out. But
15: yep.
32: We really have, like you said, our depth right now, straight up, is our receiving core. We've got great Canadians, but we also, Tyreek can play some receiver for us as well, and we want him on the field, and I really feel like our receiving core, even the guys that aren't getting activated, are good players, so that's certainly a depth of our team.
15: Yeah, no, I was going to ask you about injuries, but you're not going to give it up, so there's no sense. Elijah Hills, of course, got a little bit, banged up there. So, it's a long week, for you. So hopefully that will play out, because I was just looking at your schedule, and it looks like, you're going to practice tomorrow. But then are you taking a day off on Wednesday? Because there's no media availability on Wednesday.
32: Yeah, we're going to practice tomorrow. We're going to call it a day A, which basically we're going to do a training camp practice and try to get better. Everybody healthy on practice. And it'll take another day off and go into it, partially because I don't do these a lot, but we just had a bye week. Now we have an 11 days in between games. I think it's important to get back on the field and practice. But I do like the thing of a structure, a day 1, 2, 3, day before, play on day 5. That certainly does help us, the structure of the practice.
15: Well, kind of nice having the long week, because we know the Edmonton Elks, they're coming off the bye week, so they are going to be a well-rested football club.
32: Yeah, and I we had that too. That's why I felt we had a little bit more juice than Hamilton in this game. I felt like at the end of the game we were a little fresher, and I thought we had a little bit more juice, and so those bye weeks certainly help on that. They can also provide a little rust. I didn't think we were quite as good in our score zone and a few other areas, but we always, the rest is important at this time of the year because the bodies are sore and you're a bit on fumes. Knowing that we'll play him twice in 5 days, everybody's going to have to be at their best.
15: They certainly have turned the corner, that Edmonton franchise. You know, they're a good, solid team. Cody Fajardo has certainly added a lot, you know, for that team. You know, he's a gamer. He's a competitor. Everybody knows that. But it's not just Cody Fajardo. They've got some weapons defensively and offensively. And obviously, everybody looks at Justin Rankin. So this is not going to be an easy test for your team going back-to-back with Edmonton.
32: Yeah, it never is. Really doesn't matter what the records are. Physically, the defense is probably right there at the best in the league. I think in the categories you look at, they're as good as anybody, and they're explosive. Like you said, Rankin's got the most explosive plays, and they also hit a lot of deep balls down the field to their receivers. Physical group up front. Same thing. Punter probably leads the league in punting. Their kicker's having a heck of a year. So, well put together team with a lot of good players. Been in a lot of close games that they've won. That's the difference, really. They're winning their close ones. We're not. So, hopefully we get into that type of game and we come out on top.
15: Well, Coach, and I hope, you know, we get a great crowd at McMahon Stadium on Holiday Monday, because I know the football club would love to see 30,000 plus. And, you know, it was just under 20 yesterday, but it was a noisy 20, and they were entertained. They stayed to the end. It's so important, you know, especially with the big game. You've seen the big games in college. You've seen the big games in the Canadian Football League as well. Getting that advantage from the fan base does make a difference, does it not?
32: Yeah, and I said in my post game, it was really, I think it spurred us on at the end of the game. I do. I think you could really hear the crowd and the extra energy, and they were, and we hadn't really rewarded them with a win. But we got a good group of fans, a very loyal group, guys that, you know, come in. But yeah, you're right. Could we really pop that and get that up to about 30,000 and really make it loud? I mean, Labor Day is so fun. Families, got the Jets, great atmosphere, you know, very tough opponent. I think we could fill that baby up and really make it a special atmosphere.
15: Coach, great stuff. Again, congratulations on the first 100. Here's to the next 100, okay, buddy?
32: Sounds good, Jock. All the best.
15: Stampeder head coach and general manager Dave Dickinson on Sports Talk with Jock. We'll take a break. We'll come back. We'll discuss. Get to the CFL power rankings. This is QR Calgary, the home of the Calgary Stampeders. 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
0: This is Global News. I'm Russell Skeet. It's partly cloudy and 22 degrees at 7:30. A new report for the Alberta Federation of Labor by economist Jim Stanford says Albertans would be left with fewer jobs, higher costs, and weaker rights with separation. That flies in the face of what we've been hearing from the separatist movement, which says the province would be richer, freer, and better off outside Canada. The province says nearly 400 specialist physicians have expressed interest in taking part in the province's new dual practice system. The new model will allow doctors to simultaneously work in the public and private system, starting with elective surgeries like hip and knee replacements. Legislation enabling the new system takes effect tomorrow. A jury has found Dwayne Keffie D. Davis guilty of orchestrating the 1996 killing of rapper Tupac Shakur. In 96, Shakur was on his way to perform at a club in Las Vegas when a Cadillac pulled up beside him and music mogul Marion Suge Knight. Gunfire erupted. Shakur was shot multiple times, dying a week later. A few clouds down to 8 tonight, clearing in 25 tomorrow, a mix of sun and cloud in 24 on Wednesday. It's 22 degrees. Breaking news when it happens. Our next scheduled news at 8. I'm Russell Skeet.
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15: So there has been a lot of buzz at this radio station recently because, what was it, 2-3 weeks ago, we announced that not only were we the home of the Calgary Stampeders, we're the home of the Calgary Flames, signing a new 5-year deal with the Calgary Flames. And there's been a lot of buzz, people wondering, people speculating, what is going to happen with QR Calgary? When does the Flames coverage start? When are you going to announce the Flames team that's going to be part of the radio station? It's a great question. Great question. And it looks like things are coming together. All I'm going to tell you is maybe listen to Sarah Crosby on Thursday morning around 8 o'clock. Because that's what I've been told, that we're probably going to be making an announcement on Thursday morning with Sarah Crosby. So I think you'll be excited about it. And I know there's a lot of buzz right now in the sports world because today was the day that Kevin Bieksa's contract expired with Sportsnet. Elliot Freeman's contract expired with Sportsnet. They have not actually re-signed yet, which is crazy. Sportsnet did not renew Kelly Rudy's contract, but I can almost tell you for certain, and I don't know for certain, but I can almost tell you for certain, Elliot Friedman will not be part of our hockey team. I don't think we can afford him. Not a chance we can afford him. I don't think Kevin Bieksa is going to be part of our hockey team either. I will say this. I think both of those dudes will be back with Sportsnet. But hey, they want to get paid. And I have no problem with that. You know, they should be paid because Kevin Bieksa is a very, very good broadcaster. Elliot Friedman, one of the best insiders out there. And if Sportsnet doesn't want to pay them, shame on them. Shame on them, because they can certainly afford to pay them. What was the other buzz I read about Sportsnet? That Jen Botterill will not be part of the Saturday Night Package anymore with Ron McLean. She's going to probably move to Monday Night Hockey. So, anyway, lots of good things happening. Hey, good things happening here as well, as obviously if things go according to plan, we should have an announcement for you on Thursday with our Calgary Flames coverage. Anyway, back to what Dave Dickinson had to say on the coaches show. Just so happens I'm on the brand new CFL website right now. They launched the new website earlier today. It went live, and actually it's a little more user-friendly than the old one. It looks a little slicker. Still can't believe the CFL has not launched an app. Like, where's the app? Stuart Johnson, but this is a good start because the new CFL website is good. And you heard what Dave Dickinson said. Dave Dickinson said, can't believe with the 9-team league, we just don't have one division. And I have been talking about this for a long time. Dave Dickinson has been talking about this for a long time. You take a look at the CFL standings, and it seems kind of comical that does East-West really matter anymore? You know, every team plays each other twice, and then there's some, other games thrown into the mix. But, we should have one division. You look at the Western Division right now, the Calgary Stampeders are not a playoff team because they're 5-6. You know, they've won the season series with Toronto, so technically they should be ahead of Toronto in the standings, but they're not because Toronto is in second place in the East. And then you've got Hamilton. And the Calgary Stampeders did not get any breaks on the out-of-town scoreboard this past weekend because as we recap what happened before we get to our Sports Talk with Jock power rankings, just take a look what happened. It was a big stunner, the shocker of the week on Friday night. The Winnipeg Blue Bombers at home upset the heavily favored Montreal Alouettes. And it was a back-and-forth game in the first half, and then Winnipeg just exploded in the second half. It was the second coming of Zach Collaros. Like, he found the fountain of youth. And hey, Derek Taylor asked him after the game, was that your best game of the year?
12: We had a great plan, obviously. I think that we have a great plan every week. But I think just the level of execution. We had a lot of first downs, so we were able to get to a lot of our stuff. I thought Tommy got a great game, as he typically does, and we were able to execute it.
15: Yeah, okay, so it was about the execution for Zach Collaros. And then Mike O'Shea, the head coach, he was asked, that offensive performance, that was very unexpected. But no, not for Mike O'Shea, did not shock him at all.
13: We've never not had it. I just don't think in this forum people are listening outside the room. Inside the room, they see what they could do on the games that we've lost, the plays we've missed, the mistakes, missed assignments, whatever. They see the errors and they get very frustrated with themselves and they want to be better. So I think it was a matter of time. I've been saying for several weeks we're getting closer and closer. Will it always look like this? I don't know. If we play well, they can.
15: Okay, well, that could be scary, for the rest of the league. If all of a sudden Winnipeg finds their mojo, could be scary for the Calgary Stampeders. But I guess we're really going to find out this weekend because what happens this weekend? You've got a very, very important game for Winnipeg playing in Saskatchewan. I think that is going to be interesting. And, can they do it in back-to-back weeks? Although Saskatchewan didn't exactly light it up this weekend, did they? First half, Saskatchewan was not a very good football club against the Toronto Argonauts, but they found a way to win. That was the second half of the doubleheader on Saturday. Saskatchewan improves to 7-4. They win that nail biter 28-24 over Chad Kelly and the Argos. We all know what happened in McMahon Stadium. The Stampeders 28-23, another nail biter. But the Stampeders improved their record to 5-6. And then call it a sweep for the West over the East this week because Montreal, Hamilton, Toronto, and Ottawa all lost. Winnipeg, Calgary, Saskatchewan, and the BC Lions all won. The Lions rolled over the hapless Ottawa Red Blacks 45-24. And Ottawa was in it the first half only because Nathan Rourke made a couple of mistakes, threw a couple of interceptions, a couple of short fields for Jake Mayer. He was able to throw the early touchdown passes. But then, Jake Mayer became Jake Mayer. And that is a new CFL record, 0-11 to start the season, surpassing Anthony Calvillo, who also had an 0-10 start to the season once. But the difference is Anthony Calvillo became a Hall of Famer. I'm not convinced Jake Mayer is going to follow in those footsteps. I will say this about Ryan Dinwiddie. I don't think he's a stupid football man. I really don't. I think he's a very smart football man. But boy, oh boy, is he ever a stubborn SOB. Because how do you keep rolling out Jake Mayer week after week after week and getting the same result week after week after week? And yet, he sticks with Jake Mayer from start to finish. Again, we didn't even see McLeod Bethel Thompson. And I'm just shaking my head. I'm going, It's not working, Ryan. What in the hell are you thinking? But that's Ryan Dinwiddie. I guess he's made his bet. He's a stubborn guy, so he's going to continue to roll out to Jake Mayer. And I've said this a couple of times. I said it on the weekend. I said it earlier today with Tim Parent. I said, look, the one thing the Calgary Stampeders cannot do, if they legitimately want to get back into the playoff picture, you know, they did step one. That was beat Hamilton. And as Dave Dickinson said, that was a must win. Well, step two is you got to at least split with the Edmonton Elks. You got the home and home series coming up, Labor Day Classic on Monday, a 4 o'clock kickoff. You got to either win that one or you got to win the return match in Edmonton the following Saturday. You can't get swept by the Edmonton Elks. And then, if you legitimately think you're a playoff team, you have to beat the Ottawa Red Blacks twice. Back-to-back games coming up after the Labor Day series, and it's against Ottawa. No, it couldn't happen, could it? The Calgary Stampeders becoming the first team to lose to the Ottawa Red Blacks, that would just be disastrous. It really would be. So maybe the Ottawa Red Blacks will win between now and then. They don't play this weekend because they have a bye week. But wow, those are going to be big games. So yeah, the Calgary Stampeders need to win three of their next four, get back over the 500 mark, and then we can discuss what's going to happen for the final three games of the season. So that's a recap of what happened in week 13 in the Canadian Football League. So let's get right into it. Let's get to our Sports Talk with Jock CFL power rankings heading into week number 14. And there is a new number one on my Sports Talk with Jock CFL power rankings. Yeah, on a five-game winning streak, a five-game heater, the BC Lions are the new number one. You know, they started the early preseason poll as my number one. Now, 14 weeks in, or at least 13 weeks in, they're back on top. A 6-5 record, but a five-game heater is very, very impressive. Defensively, I think that is a really, really good team. Mike Benavides, I know the first three games of the season were brutal, and his defense was not very good, but they have turned things around. They've certainly eliminated, at least stopped the run, the best run defense in the league. And Nathan Rourke just gives that team a chance to win every single night. So, BC, congratulations. You are back on top. Dropping a spot, the Montreal Alouettes. Is that a blip? Maybe. But we're going to find out for sure with the Montreal Alouettes, because what happens on Friday night? The Lions will take on the Montreal Alouettes. The Lions, kind of like the Calgary Stampeders, they played in Ottawa this weekend, yesterday. They're going to stay in the East, and then they're going to go into Montreal as they're going to have a little bit of a team bonding road trip. So we know that didn't work out well for the Calgary Stampeders. The BC Lions are going to try the same thing. The Montreal Alouettes will get the BC Lions on a short week. Will the Lions make it six in a row? Or will Montreal flex their muscles one more time and return to the top of the CFL power rankings here on Sports Talk with Jock? No change at number three. Obviously, the Edmonton Elks at 8-3, the best team in the West, or at least the best record in the West. They had the bye week this week, so they don't move up. They don't move down. But they do have the bye heading into the Labor Day Classic, so that is going to be very interesting on Monday. And by the way, I got Sports Talk with Jock tickets to the Labor Day Classic to give away in just a couple of minutes. The Saskatchewan Roughriders move up a spot into number four. Not a pretty win against Toronto, but they found a way to win, and that's the most important thing. So Corey Mace breathing a little easier, and his team is back into the top four. The Winnipeg Blue Bombers move up a spot. They are number five. That was a very impressive performance, as I mentioned. Blast from the past. Can they maintain it? We're going to find out, because I'm not convinced Winnipeg is a great team, but they look like a great team on the weekend because Zach was flying. The receivers were great. Brady Oliveira was a monster, a beast, and Willie Jefferson was a beast as well. The Freak was bringing his A-game there, so congratulations to Winnipeg, 6-5. They're number five in my power rankings. Calgary Stampeders move up a spot to number six. That was a much-needed win, as we talked about. 5-6 on the season. Stampeders should be ahead of the bottom three. The Toronto Argonauts, the biggest drop of the week. They fall three spots Winnipeg, 6-5. They're number 5 in my power rankings. Calgary Stampeders move up a spot to number 6. That was a much needed win, as we talked about. 5-6 on the season. Stampeders should be ahead of the bottom 3. The Toronto Argonauts, the biggest drop of the week. They fall 3 spots. They fall to 5-6.

0: If Hamilton can beat the Toronto Argonauts, all of a sudden, there is a very interesting battle. But if Toronto wins that game, that means the crossover will really be in play, and it'd probably be the end of the Hamilton Tiger Cats season. Number 9 on the power rankings, obviously, the Ottawa Redblacks, 0-11. I don't know why Jake is still the number one quarterback. I really don't. 0-11, worst start for a quarterback ever to start a season in the Canadian Football League. Enough said. Sorry, Ottawa, your team sucks. There's no other way to put it. Week number 14, Friday night, as I mentioned, BC plays in Montreal. Sunday, Winnipeg is at Saskatchewan. And then Monday, two big games, Toronto at Hamilton, Edmonton at Calgary. Our CFL insider, Glenn Suter, will join us tomorrow night. Hey, what I got right now for you on Sports Talk with Jock, I got some Calgary Stampeder tickets. Stampeder setting their sights for 30,000 fans at McMahon Stadium, the Labor Day Classic. Yes, the Edmonton Elks are in town. It is the Battle of Alberta. This just isn't another football game. It's the Classic. It's a Battle of Alberta. Edmonton, Calgary, one of the biggest traditions on the CFL calendar. You want to be there, and we want to make it 30,000 strong. One city, one rivalry, one Labor Day Classic. Be caller number 7 right now, 403-974-8255. Caller number 7, you're going to win yourself a 4-pack of tickets to that Labor Day Classic, September the 7th. That's the Monday afternoon of 4 o'clock kickoff. 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
6: 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Can't believe we kick off September tomorrow. The Labor Day Classic is right around the corner. And congratulations to Daniel. Daniel, you were caller number 7. Gord Bailey, my outstanding technical producer, he took your information. You're going to join, hopefully, 30,000 Stampeder fans. Maybe not all Stampeder fans. There'll probably be a few Elk fans in there as well. But hopefully it's going to be a great game. Hopefully the weather's going to be fantastic. 4 o'clock kickoff. That means our pregame show, Dave McIver and myself, live from the Billy Powers broadcast booth, starting at 2:30 on Labor Day Monday. 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So good luck. And that's a heck of a trip that BetMGM is putting up for us. Round trip airfare to Chicago. You get tickets to Wrigley Field for the All-Star Week, July 12th and 13th. 3 nights accommodation in the Windy City in Chicago. You get spending money. 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So check it out tomorrow. Check out Sports Talk with Jock tomorrow night. Maybe Craig Conroy, but I know I will be joined by our CFL insider, Glenn Suter. Thanks so much for listening on a Monday night. This is QR Calgary.
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18: This is Global News. I'm Russell Skeet. It's partly cloudy and 22 degrees at 8 o'clock. Some new food for thought today from the Alberta Federation of Labour on the cost of separation. The AFL commissioned economist Jim Stanford to look at separatist claims that Alberta would be richer, freer, and better off outside of Canada. His report finds separation would create sweeping economic uncertainty and leave workers paying more while getting less.
19: If a worker in Alberta who has seen their wages stagnate and their cost of living grow can focus attention on exactly why that has happened, and it has not happened because of Ottawa, it has happened because their own employer has suppressed their wages and other companies are driving up the cost of living for everything from housing to food to energy.
18: Stanford says close to 80% of Albertans get more back from the federal government than they pay to the government in taxes and GST. He says that flies in the face of the narrative that Alberta is being ripped off as part of the Federation. The report also finds separation would expose Alberta to a severe recession, capital flight, falling investment, trade disruptions, and massive job losses. Number of Alberta wine importers and liquor stores say they're waiting on thousands of dollars in backlogged payments from the government. They're blaming a new internal system at AGLC for the disruptions, which they say is holding up their cash flow and impacting operations. Sean Seamark, the owner of Wise Guys Liquor in Northeast Calgary, says his business is owed nearly $4,000 in backlogged payments.
20: That just ensures I can pay my utility bills, pay my staff, you know, just keep things flowing, and it has caused a bit of a challenge, but, you know, we're figuring it out.
18: In a statement to Global News, the AGLC says its new system is successfully handling thousands of transactions a day, but it recognizes some suppliers are experiencing issues, adding it is contacting impacted suppliers directly to resolve issues and minimize disruptions. Alberta's government says close to 400 specialist physicians have expressed interest in taking part in the province's new dual practice system. The model will allow doctors to offer private services while also working in the public system, starting with elective surgeries like hip and knee replacements. Legislation enabling the new system takes effect Tuesday, but the government says it still has to do a formal application process to ensure eligibility criteria are met. The province says it's on track to see the first dual practice surgeries take place later this fall. Critics have said the new model amounts to two-tiered health care that benefits those who can afford to pay while draining resources from the public health system. The government has defended the move, saying it's about creating more options for Albertans while creating a new system that'll attract more doctors to the province. Blue Rodeo's 1993 hit, Hasn't Hit Me Yet, has become an unexpected political rallying cry. Clips of the Canadian country rock band playing the song during a waterfront show in Toronto on Saturday have gone viral, with the crowd roaring along to the lyric out in the middle of Lake Ontario. Frontman Greg Keeler says he had considered using the moment to tear into U.S. President Donald Trump.
15: In Sudbury, during the show, I was in my head. I was sort of percolating what I was going to say. And a part of me just wanted to go off on Trump and just call him a lot of bad names.
18: Trump last week signed an executive order to rename the body of water Lake America. And sports, a day off for the Toronto Blue Jays today. Max Scherzer threw seven scoreless innings last night, leading the Jays past the Seattle Mariners 7-0 to complete their three-game series sweep. Toronto begins a three-game series tomorrow in Cleveland, trailing the Guardians by a game and a half in the final AL wildcard berth. Environment Canada Calgary weather, a few clouds and down to 8 tonight, clearing in 25 tomorrow. Mix of sun and cloud, 24 on Wednesday. Showers, 21 Thursday. Clouds and 18 on Friday. It's 22 degrees. Breaking news when it happens. Our next scheduled news at 9. I'm Russell Skeet.
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25: Welcome to the show today. I'm Lisa Wexler. I'm subbing in for David Cooper. And today on the show, we're going to have Dr. Isaac Bogosh talking about the Ebola outbreak. We'll have a psychologist with thoughts on the Lindsay Clancy trial, still in deliberations. And we're going to hear from a Singaporean journalist on the effect of GLP-1s on our local restaurant menus. So stay tuned. Don't miss it. You're listening to The Last Show. It's an extraordinary thing Pope Leo decided to make a pronouncement about this outbreak of Ebola in the Congo. And more than 5,200 cases have now been recorded. The country passed 100 days since the outbreak was declared. Over 16,250 doses of the vaccine called Ervebo was touching down at the airport when the Pope decided to speak about it. But here's the thing. The case fatality rate has now climbed to nearly 48%. And one out of two patients are dying, not because this particular strain of virus has grown more lethal, but because the response system increasingly finds patients only after they've died. Now, we're living in 2026. How and why is this possible? Joining us now is Dr. Isaac Bogosh, professor at the University of Toronto in the Department of Medicine. He has a really impressive resume. Not only is he a medical professor, teacher, doctor, with a focus on tropical diseases, HIV, and infectious diseases in general, but he completed his medical school and internal medicine residency training at the University of Toronto. He specialized then in infectious diseases at Harvard. He's completed various fellowships. The guy knows what he's talking about, and he lives right in Toronto. Dr. Bogosh, hello, and welcome to The Last Show. Hi.
26: Thanks for having me on. Great to chat, Lisa.
25: It's a pleasure. So, Ebola. Last time I remember it, I think it was during the Obama administration, and it was a very, very scary thing, but it seemed to be squashed relatively quickly. Now, not so much. What's going on?
26: Yeah, I mean, the Democratic Republic of Congo is in the midst of currently the world's second largest Ebola virus outbreak. It's sort of like, remember wildfire season earlier this year when there was a number of wildfires and they were out of control? It's that. This is not yet under control. There are obviously significant efforts by the country and by the international community to quell this outbreak, but it's still spreading and the tide hasn't even started to turn. It's not even the end of the beginning yet, unfortunately.
25: Really?
26: Yeah, it's really upsetting. There was an outbreak in the exact or very similar part of the country, 2018 to 2020. A lot of people don't remember it because COVID overshadowed. the tail end of that outbreak. But that outbreak, it wasn't as big, and it took 2 years to get under control. And that was a strain of Ebola virus where they actually have a dedicated vaccine and a dedicated therapeutic.
25: This one is not?
26: Yeah, that it's called Zaire Ebola virus. What makes this outbreak challenging is, number one, it was probably grumbling along for weeks and weeks or months and months before it was identified. So it's already way bigger than it should be. Number two, it's in a difficult neighborhood. There's significant security issues in that area. So all the public health responses have to contend with that. Number three, it's with a type of Ebola virus called the Bundibugyo strain of Ebola virus, where we don't have a dedicated vaccine or therapeutic, which makes it harder. And, you know, that's an uphill battle. That's an uphill battle.
25: You're asking people to risk their lives to save people who will likely die anyway.
26: Well, here's the amazing thing is, God forbid someone gets Ebola virus. If they make it to medical care, even in the absence of a dedicated therapeutic or a dedicated vaccine, if they get appropriate medical care, which is really, you know, I don't want to oversimplify it, but intravenous fluid hydration, balancing of electrolyte, oxygen support if you need additional oxygen, treatment of other infections that go along with Ebola, like sometimes malaria or bacterial infections. If you get that basic standard medical care, your probability of survival goes way up. Now, listen, it's still a deadly disease, but instead of having a 50% chance of death, it might be as low as 5 to 10%, which is not great, but a hell of an improvement.
25: Do you think the people in the Congo know that that's the truth, that if they can get a loved one to a hospital, that they drastically reduce their chances of dying? I mean, because, you know, this statement of 48%, because we're finding them after they die, implies the obstacles that you just set forth, which is it's difficult to get to these people for a lot of reasons.
26: Yeah. One of the biggest, there's multiple pillars of outbreak response, right? You have to have good data collection, good medical advances, good healthcare, good infection prevention control. But one of the weight-bearing pillars of an outbreak response is community engagement, which means you're building public trust in health and public health and the healthcare system. And that's going to be different for different communities. But here's a community that, you know, continues to distrust the medical teams, and you're seeing people taking their family members who are dead or dying and taking them home, of course, then infecting the family. You're seeing people wanting traditional burials where, again, love and respect to everyone, but some traditional burials involve touching the dead body.
25: They should be cremated, right?
26: Or just buried in a manner where you don't touch the deceased.
25: Ouch.
26: So, you know, there's a lot of work that happens. In 2014, there was the world's largest Ebola virus outbreak. It was in West Africa.
25: Yeah.
26: And they did a really smart thing. It took a while to get that under control. But what they did was they had dedicated radio stations that just pumped out smart public health information to the public, local language, local people, respecting local customs, just telling them how it was. And that, I think that stuff like that goes a long way.
25: By the way, Ebola, is it caused by eating monkey meat?
26: Well, what happens is it's in bats.
25: Oh, it's in bats. Ugh.
26: And what happens is a bat will get either go from bat directly to human. More likely, the bat will infect another animal and a human will interact with that other animal. So let's say I'm just going to make it up. Maybe there's a monkey or an antelope or some other animal and they get sick with Ebola. Well, it's easy pickings, right? You're hunting. You see an animal, it's easy to kill. You butcher the animal and then you can you contract the virus. You get sick. Your family members care for you. Then your family members get sick. Someone goes to a local healthcare facility. They don't have the appropriate infection prevention and control measures. It amplifies in healthcare facilities and on and on and on.
25: We're talking with Dr. Isaac Bogosh of the University of Toronto Medicine, and he's an infectious disease specialist. And we're talking about the Ebola virus and the outbreak, which is considered, Dr. Bogosh, a very major outbreak. And I think the challenge, well, it's two things. Number one, in America, the American healthcare system, or lack thereof, not within America's borders, but in terms of our funding of WHO, et cetera, we're largely being blamed or blaming ourselves for the fact that this outbreak got so bad. As an infectious disease doctor, is it the fault of America that it got so bad?
26: I wouldn't put it solely on the United States, but, you know, I think when you defund global public health programs, you can't get surprised when you see A, more frequent outbreaks, and B, more protracted outbreaks. And certainly we've heard now in retrospect that some of the funding did impact countries' abilities to prevent, detect, and respond to outbreaks, including Ebola virus. So yeah, there's probably some contribution, but you know, I think there's a lot of factors that go into that. And if we're making a pie chart, that will be one piece of pie. There's other pieces of pie in the pie chart as well. I'm sure we could debate, if you put 100 people here, we could debate how big that piece of pie is that's directly involved with the Americans pulling funding, but it's there for sure. It's certainly a component.
25: Dr. Isaac Bogosh, I hope you're going to stay with us, because this summer it's been all about washing our lettuce and this cyclosporiasis thing, which I'm proud of myself for relatively not butchering the pronunciation. So can we talk about that right after this?
26: Sounds good. Would love to.
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25: And welcome back. You're listening to The Last Show. I'm Lisa Wexler. I'm subbing in for David Cooper, who's having a great time at Burning Man this week and next. So I'll be with you, and we're going to have some fun. We've been chatting with Dr. Isaac Bagosh, who is a brilliant doctor at the University of Toronto who specializes in infectious diseases. And this summer has been all about washing our lettuce because of this immense outbreak that seems to have originated from Mexico. And the last time I checked, it's over 16,000 cases as of this week. And a lot of people are afraid. They're not even eating produce. They get very sick by this diarrhea. One or two people have died, but the overwhelming amount of people who get it are not dying, but they are being rather sickened. And so this is just another conversation about what's going on with foodborne illnesses. One year it's our eggs, the next year it's our lettuce. It just seems to be something all the time. Dr. Bagosh, welcome back to the show. And tell us a little bit about, well, first of all, what is cyclosporiasis and how come I never heard of it before?
26: Yeah. Well, first of all, thanks, Lisa. I didn't know our friend was at Burning Man. Is that for
25: real?
26: Yeah,
25: of course he is.
26: That's hilarious.
25: Yes.
26: Wow. Well, we're going to see some funny photos of him, I'm sure.
25: He's actually there setting up a radio station there in the middle of the desert. Yeah. Very cool.
26: Very cool. You know, this is like when we hear cyclosporiasis, if you're, you know, people who see patients for a living, you're thinking of one of two things. Number one, you're seeing a patient who is returning from travel, typically in a lower middle income country where the sanitation and hygiene infrastructure isn't the same as it is at home. Or number two, you're seeing a locally acquired case in the context of a small outbreak. Keyword small.
25: Okay.
26: Now, most people listening to this are in Canada. We've had cyclosporiasis outbreaks here in Canada. Not many, but they do happen because we import a lot of food. They're identified very quickly and they're quelled pretty quickly. But currently in the United States, there is a massive outbreak, multiple states, probably over 10,000 cases, lots of people sickened by this.
25: It's at least 16,000 cases, USA Today. And the vast majority, which is important to Canada, are in Michigan and Ohio.
26: Yeah, where Canadians travel. Exactly. So this is a parasite. This is a parasitic infection. It's gross to think about, but it is found in human feces. So when human feces contaminates produce, typically lettuce or berries, but it can contaminate other produce, and people accidentally ingest it, they can get sick. They can get sick with diarrhea. Now, as anyone knows, there's about 8 trillion causes of diarrhea.
25: At least.
26: Infections are one.
25: Yeah.
26: And of course, there's many different types of infections, bacterial, viral, parasitic, fungal, and this is one of many, many causes of infectious diarrhea.
25: Is it curable? I mean, if you get this
26: thing,
25: and by the way, how do you know you've got this versus some other reason for diarrhea?
26: So you don't.
25: Ah.
26: You don't. Diarrhea is diarrhea,
25: okay.
26: Right? You know, there can be different types, and again, we're getting into the nitty-gritty
25: so
26: here, and I know some people are getting squeamish, but listen, sometimes it's extremely watery. Sometimes it's less watery. Sometimes it's bloody. Sometimes it's not. Sometimes it's associated with other symptoms like fever and weight loss. Sometimes it's acute. Sometimes it's chronic. So the symptoms matter. But the key is with acute diarrhea, it could be a bazillion different things. It's not hard to diagnose. There's a stool test that can diagnose it very quickly and to confirm what this is, and the treatment is relatively straightforward.
25: Yeah. I mean, the reason I think that this came to public notice this summer, we're chatting with Dr. Isaac Bagosh, and we're talking about the cyclosporiasis thing here on the last show, is because apparently it's a particularly painful one. In other words, people kept feeling like they were almost going to die and then didn't when they got this particular strain of this parasite. Like, not good.
26: I would remind every single person listening to this to remember the last time they ate something horrible that was where they contracted diarrhea. And of course they felt like they were going to die. They have cramps. They feel terrible. But here's the interesting thing about this one. It's not hard to diagnose. It's not hard to treat. But this outbreak is massive. Why is it taking so long to A, identify the cause, B, remove the cause, C, move on with our lives? And the answer is unfortunately more political than public health. In the United States, there has been a tremendous slashing of public health infrastructure, of expertise, of personnel that are trained to identify this quickly, and of state public health systems as well, not just federal. And, you know, when you start removing these safeguards, you're going to start to see more frequent and larger.
25: CDC, what's the CDC? CDC, what is the CDC? And who was there yesterday and who's your best friend? I know.
26: It's terrible. Like, it's a once world famous institution that's getting decimated. And you're going to see more of this. Sadly, this is going to be increasingly more common if we don't refund this.
25: Well, you know, as long as I have you here, is Canada have any measles? Because, you know, we don't have a measles outbreak anywhere the likes of which when I was growing up 1,000 years ago, everybody got the measles. And people died of the measles and they got very sick from the measles. But compared to almost eradicating it, we've moved backwards. And certainly in Texas and different places. And the MAHA movement, the Make America Healthy movement of Robert F. Kennedy Jr., who is the big head honcho right now, has had to significantly backtrack on their pronouncements against vaccines because reality has hit their, reality has confronted what they wanted to believe and what they proselytized about the danger of vaccines. And in the wake of reality, they've had to walk it back. I'm just curious, Dr. Bagosh, do you guys have measles in Canada?
26: Sadly, yeah. We lost our measles elimination status in November of 2025. Embarrassment. We're actually hosting a very large international scientific meeting at the time. Believe it or not, it was the American Society of Tropical Medicine and Hygiene being hosted in Toronto. And then it was announced on national media that we lost our measles elimination status because we had unchecked transmission for an entire year. Awful, embarrassing, preventable, right? We have a free, safe, widely available, and extraordinarily effective vaccine that has all but crushed measles in places where the vaccine rates are high enough. And people are choosing not to get it. And to no one's surprise, we're seeing a resurgence of this disease, which, might I add, still kills about 100,000 people on the planet every year. The vast majority of them are kids. And then you hear people say, well, yeah, but those are kids in lower income countries that are malnourished, that are more prone to death. And the answer is yes, that's true.
25: Who would say that?
26: People say that, and it's not fair, but it is true. But it still doesn't make it any less tragic. But even in high income countries, you look at Canada, the United States, the hospitalization rate is anywhere from 5 to 15%, depending on the outbreak you look at, right? That's terrible. And this is all preventable. So, you know, we talked a little while ago about building back public trust and public health. That is an ongoing and uphill battle, and it's worth fighting for. It's absolutely worth fighting for.
25: So, Dr. Bagosh, what did you make of what some say was the pillorying of Dr. Anthony Fauci in front of that Dr. Rand Paul hearing in front of Congress, that contempt hearing? You know, I'm just curious, what did you make of that, of the way he was treated and the layering of that, if you thought that there were any recriminations that he should have owned up to, or you just, you know, I'm just curious what you thought as a colleague of his. What do you think about that?
26: There's, you know, not time for jokes, but there is a joke in medicine where it's like, what do you get when you miss medicine and politics? Politics. That's what you get. And that's what you got, right? There's very little in the way of truth, uncovering truth, looking at data, looking at facts. Listen, I'm all for taking a very important and deep retrospective look back to learn what went right, what went wrong, what can we do next time? But that ain't how you do it.
25: Thank you so much, Dr. Isaac Bagosh, University of Toronto infectious disease specialist. We've covered the gamut of all the ugly things you don't want to get. 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I'm Lisa Wexler subbing in for David, who is Burning Man at Burning Man, and he'll be back in a couple of weeks. We'll be right back.
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25: Welcome back to the show. I'm Lisa Wexler. I'm filling in for David Cooper. As we speak, the jury in the Lindsey Clancy trial is deliberating. It's been 18 or 19 days of a trial that many people can't look at and can't look away from, including me. And what I am looking through in my lens is that I'm a probate judge in Connecticut, and it is my job to commit people, to put people into a psychiatric hospital against their will, against their consent. They would rather not be there, and the doctors think they ought to be there. And I have presided over thousands of those kinds of hearings because we have a psychiatric hospital in my district, and I'm there sometimes every day of the week. And so I recognize psychosis. I recognize schizophrenia. I recognize bipolar disorder with manic features. I recognize postpartum depression. I recognize severe depression. I recognize it because I have listened to the testimony of thousands of doctors over the last 13 years, thousands of them. And there is something that is striking a chord within me as I am listening to the Lindsey Clancy trial. I am also a sitting judge, and I am certainly not willing to impose my judgment, having not been in the trial all day long and really listened to all of the testimony, of which there were 70 prosecution witnesses alone and a few for the defense. But I am taking note of some of the psychiatric testimony, what the psychiatrists are saying. And I'm interested as well in having this conversation with our next guest, Dr. Michelle Maidenberg, who is a psychotherapist herself, a professor at NYU, founder of the Through My Eyes Foundation, and author of a book called Ace Your Life, Unleash Your Best Self, and Live the Life You Want. She recently wrote a piece on her thoughts about psychosis, which, let's be very clear, means a break with reality. We are not using it in the everyday sense of the word. We are using it in the clinical, medical sense of the word, a true break with reality, where you hear voices, where your reality is not the reality that the rest of us can share. And in the story that she wrote, which was published in the article that she wrote, which was published in Psychology Today, Dr. Maidenberg talks about the alternative treatments that she thinks that all of us should know about when it comes to these very severe diagnoses of mental health disorders. Welcome, Dr. Maidenberg. Hello and welcome.
0: Hi, thank you.
25: A pleasure. So, Dr. Maidenberg, I was very interested in your thoughts, first of all, in general about Lindsey Clancy. Through your lens as a mental health professional, what, if anything, do you conclude, do you wish to share about what you would conclude about her mental state?
0: So I think those are two questions.
25: They are.
0: Yeah, because I think you're asking whether, you know, which is the big question, you know, whether she's culpable.
25: Well, first I'm asking whether or not you think she was psychotic. That's what I'm really asking.
0: So in terms of the symptoms she had, and it appears she had, yes, she definitely had psychotic symptoms. You know, the question is what drove her to actually do what she did? Was it the depression, right? Which could then lead to suicidal ideation, and my children are better off dead, and I am better off dead, right? Or is it actual psychosis in the moment where she had absolutely no rational thinking. And she was led by these, obviously, you know, hallucinations, somebody telling her what to do. And that's the big question.
25: Doctor, do you treat people with schizophrenia often?
0: I don't, not necessarily, not schizophrenia.
25: The reason I ask that is because schizophrenia is a disease very much characterized by psychosis on a regular basis.
0: Absolutely. Absolutely. I do treat many with depression, and I have treated, you know, patients with postpartum depression. I haven't treated anybody with psychosis per se, but, you know, again, if you look at the specific symptoms that she had, you know, one thing that strikes me, because you said, you know, something that evokes feelings in you, for me, I am just amazed at all the testimony about how she was as a mom. Right? all these years, you know, her devotion and her attunement to her children, you know, across the board, even her mother-in-law, you know, her husband, her mother-in-law. So something's not right, right? Something doesn't add up.
25: Well, what doesn't add up is a mother is not supposed to kill her children, Dr. Mayberg. No. Let's be very real about that. That act fundamentally shows you something aberrant has happened.
0: Absolutely.
25: Okay? It's aberrant. It's not human nature to kill your own children.
0: No. And even if you think about it, just the act of doing it, right? Like the lack of compassion that you have to have to see somebody, especially somebody you love, suffer.
25: No, it's not about that in that moment. See, I have been around a lot of psychotic people, doctor, unfortunately, every day.
0: Well, but that's what I'm saying. I'm saying that that doesn't make sense. This is what I'm saying.
25: Right. Because when you're around actual, when you're in the company of people who have lost touch with reality and you see that their reality, I'll give you an example. So somebody in my court recently truly believes that she is, you know, Jesus Christ. You know, she's the savior. She's the sovereign is actually the word she used in court this week. I am the sovereign. And as the sovereign, okay, I can tell you who's poisoning whom. And I can tell you who's the devil. And I can tell you who the devil is and who needs to be eliminated because I am the sovereign. There's no reasoning with that conversation, okay? There's no talking anyone out of that conversation, right? And if you believe that your children are either going to go to heaven and be with God or going to go to hell and be with the devil, and you better do something so they end up with God and not the devil, you don't perceive yourself as punishing them or hurting them. You perceive yourself as saving them.
0: That's exactly right. Yes, she's preventing safety and she's doing something loving, which again is so warped, right, as a mom. And that's what makes no sense because it is so disjointed from how she was presented before all of this happened. There isn't any way to make sense of it. And, you know, typically when you see acts of such aggression, you know, and, you know, murderous aggression, you see something, you know, where there was maybe, I don't know, right? Like some aggression.
25: Criminal history.
0: Yeah, or something.
25: Right? Some domestic violence fight that might have been reported to the police. Some history of acting out, right?
0: Mm-hmm. Even the profession.
25: She was a nurse, Dr. Maidenberg.
0: That's exactly what I was just saying. Even the profession she chose to go into, it makes no sense. There's not one person who got up there and said anything negative about her character. Not one person. And that's something that you have to really think about. And that's what disturbs me. It's like I find myself compassionate toward her, like, oh gosh, you know? And also now obviously she's paralyzed and, you know.
25: She threw herself out of the building after trying to slit her wrists. I want to ask you something, Dr. Maidenberg, because I want to know if you agree with the doctor who said this. We're going to be right back, and I'm interested in your answer. You're listening to Dr. Michelle Maidenberg, a psychotherapist at NYU. I'm Lisa Wexler, subbing in for David Cooper today while he's at Burning Man. One of the doctors for the prosecution testified, quote, "A psychosis does not inhibit a patient's understanding of right and wrong." Do you believe that statement? Do you agree with that statement? Hold the thought. I'm going to ask you right after this. We're talking about the Lindsay Clancy case, which right now is being deliberated right now by a jury. And the verdict could come any minute. We'll be right back.
27: 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The Last Show with David Cooper.
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25: Dr. Michelle Maidenberg is a psychotherapist. She wrote a very, I thought, compelling column for Psychology Today about the alternative treatments that no one is talking about for cases of severe depression. And we're talking about the Lindsay Clancy case, which all acknowledge, no matter how you really look at it, unless you're a conspiracy theorist and abominably thinks that someone other than Lindsay did this, and I'm not even going to utter that because I won't even give credence to that, because there are conspiracy nutjobs everywhere. But most people who look at these facts understand that you're looking at a complete breakdown in the mental health system, if nothing else. A woman who cried out for help, who called the suicide hotline, who checked herself into McLean Institute, one of the most highly regarded psychiatric hospitals in the United States, in Massachusetts, and was discharged after only 5 days, several weeks before these killings occurred. The jury is going to decide Is she truly criminally culpable, or did these acts occur as a result of what the judge charged as a result of a mental, how does he put this? The jury must consider whether she had a mental disease or defect, and if she did she know and understand that it was illegal or wrong? Or if she had a defect, was she able to conform her conduct to the law? That is the definition of what would put somebody, instead of in a jail, in a psychiatric hospital in Massachusetts. Dr. Maidenberg, welcome back. Right before this, I asked you whether or not you agreed with this statement, which a psychiatrist testifying for the prosecution said in court, quote, "A psychosis does not inhibit a patient's understanding of right and wrong." Do you agree with that statement?
0: Absolutely not.
25: Which a psychiatrist testifying for the prosecution said in court, quote, "A psychosis does not inhibit a patient's understanding of right and wrong." Do you agree with that statement?
0: Absolutely not. No.

0: stabbed himself. It turns on a dime and somebody could appear, it's so subtle and fluctuating. It could appear as a person is functioning completely normally. And one thing that I have to say, in this particular case, if you listen to everybody across the board, you know, the husband, Ray Patrick, he talks about she had these hallucinations. She talked about wanting to hurt herself. She talked about hurting the children.
1: And she sought help. Let's talk about what a terrible indictment this is of our mental health system. This is not a woman who said, you know what, I'm going to cover it up. I'm going to try. And which, by the way, a lot of people would do. They would cover it up. They would pretend it wasn't really true. They would. She knew enough to know there's something terrible happening to me.
0: A sad part of this, I have to tell you, is if you think about it, how could the family not be in denial, right? If she says, I'm in danger of hurting my children. How could somebody, a husband, accept that? Because if he were to accept that and he were to see that it was a psychiatric emergency, he wouldn't have left the kids alone with her.
1: Well, he left them alone with her, but not for a long time, right? He went to CVS to fill one of her 30 prescriptions. What did you think of that, Dr. Maidenberg, that she was on 30 different medicines, psychiatric medicines?
0: Do you know what that does to the brain? The combination of medications. And by the way, the person that I spoke about, this man, that was the problem with him too. It changes the chemistry of your brain, you know, the psychiatric medications. And especially when you're dealing with an antipsychotic, an anti-anxiety, an antidepressive, it's like your brain literally can't handle all of that serotonin.
1: And she was telling that, by the way, she was telling her family that. You know, her mother lived in Connecticut. Her mother was traveling there all the time. They were all worried about her.
0: But I have to say, and I really like have to say for families, when somebody tells you something, believe them. Please believe them. Because they're being vulnerable and they're saying something that's really important. And we don't want to ever believe that about our family member.
1: Because it's unimaginable. To think that this beloved woman, who her whole life was a loving mother, who was a nurse, would actually do what she did. I don't think, even if she would say, I just don't think the family would ever have thought that she could have done it.
0: Right now, the way that they diagnose or assess like suicidal ideation is very specifically, we ask the questions, do you have a plan, right? And a way to do it. Do you know how quickly that could change? 2 minutes, okay? And basically, when somebody says, I don't have a plan, and I don't have the means to do it, guess what they do?
1: They release them. I know what they do.
0: They discharge them.
1: I know. I know, Dr. Maidenberg. I'm the judge. I know. I had a case just the other day, and I rarely talk about my cases, and I'm going to change the names. No one's going to know what this is. But I had a case the other day where a young woman got into a car accident after telling everyone in her family she wanted to kill herself. And then she got into a car and almost killed herself and went over the median. And she was intoxicated, by the way. She was. And then being held in the hospital, she said, you know, and she and her attorney argued to me that she really wasn't suicidal, that she was just impulsive. Blah, blah, blah. You know what, doctor? I'm holding her on the basis of medical testimony that they really don't know what's going on. And I don't want it on my conscience, honey. I don't want it on my conscience. This beautiful young girl is going to leave the hospital and finish what she started. Because therefore, for the grace of God, she survived this horrible car accident.
0: That's right. And I've had patients with situations like that, too. I had a kid who came to me in his 20s, and he was almost wrapped around a tree. I mean, how he made it out of there. He was completely on drugs and et cetera. And I said to him, now's your chance, right? Now's your chance. There's no going back after this. And he made a big difference. But, you know, the other thing which I have to say is we have to really assess pregnant women. We have to do a better job.
1: You're right, Dr. Maidenberg.
0: Because they are susceptible to these types. There is a surge of hormones that are surging through our bodies through pregnancy. Okay. I'll tell you something personal. I have four children. After I gave birth with my fourth child, my thyroid went hyper. I had a day, literally, and I'll never forget it. And I'm happy that I went through this because I actually got a sense

0: of what my patients experience when they're feeling such intense anxiety, I literally felt like I wanted to rip the skin off my body. It was so uncomfortable. I felt such extreme, like intense anxiety in my body. And I said, something's off, like this is not. And I, of course, it was my thyroid and I got medication that, you know, modulated it and managed it. But I got, for just a day, I got to feel the feeling. So if somebody's pregnant, guess what? Like, you know, the OBGYN needs to ask because mm-hmm. they're at high risk of depression. And they need to ask the questions. And there are people who are at high risk, people who have histories of bipolar disorder, people who have history. You know, you have to look at these patients' histories.
1: You know, we're talking, Dr. Maidenberg, and we're going to run out of time. But I want people to see your article in Psychology Today because I thought that it was worthy that you've talked about ketamine, that you talked about ECT, which, you know, is the electroconvulsive therapy that for a long time, and for good reason, for a long time, got a very scary connotation. But many doctors really love it. They call it the quote-unquote gold standard.
0: It's not the same anymore.
1: I know.
0: It's a completely different...
1: I'm aware, but many people are not. And also something called TMS. I know somebody who did that. It was not as effective as ketamine. But ketamine, under the guidance of a licensed anesthesiologist once a month, took her from being so badly depressed to someone who could be managed with a typical serotonin elevator. And that's how she's doing now. And it's brilliant. So anyway, Dr. Maidenberg, thank you for all of this. Thank you for your expertise. And we'll see what happens with Lindsay Clancy.
0: Thank you for your compassion as a judge. Like, gosh, I really honor you.
1: I honor you as well. Thank you very much for joining us. I'm Lisa Wexler sitting in for David Cooper, and we'll be right back. We've been talking about Lindsay Clancy. We're going to wrap it up. Stay tuned.
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17: This is Global News. I'm Russell Skeet. It's mainly clear and 20 degrees at 9 o'clock. A new report on Alberta separation aims to debunk separatist claims. Alberta would be richer, freer, and better off outside Canada. Alberta Federation of Labour asked economist Jim Stanford to look at the rhetoric leading up to the October referendum, concerned Albertans' real concerns about the high cost of living are being weaponized. Stanford says the fact is separation would bring about fewer jobs, higher costs, weaker rights, and greater uncertainty. Stanford says most Albertans get more back from the federal government in services than they pay in taxes and GST.
18: The narrative of victimization and blame Ottawa for all your problems just misses the boat about what really determines the living standards of people in this province.
17: Meanwhile, the AFL is planning another province-wide day of protest October 17th, 2 days before the referendum. Some wine and liquor importers in Alberta say they're running into issues with a new importation system put in place by the AGLC as they're waiting on backlog payments from the province. It's called Sphere, and wine importer Gabriella Bergesten says the Garneau Block Corporation says it's created a new issue with shipments taking longer to clear customs and errors in payment.
19: Unfortunately, we've had to keep track of shorted cases and wrong amounts, and the government just seems to be aware and impervious to these shortfalls.
17: In a statement to Global News, the AGLC says its new system is successfully handling thousands of transactions a day, but it does recognize some suppliers are experiencing issues, adding it is contacting impacted suppliers directly to resolve issues and minimize disruptions. Well, the province says nearly 400 specialist physicians have expressed interest in taking part in the province's new dual practice system. The new model will allow doctors to simultaneously work in the public and private system, starting with elective surgeries like hip and knee replacements. Legislation enabling the new system takes effect tomorrow. The first private surgeries under the system are not expected to take place until later this fall. Well, Calgary Pride Week has officially kicked off with a flag raising at the Confluence. The annual festival celebrates visibility, creativity, and belonging in the LGBTQ2 community. This year, Calgary Pride is hosting events throughout the city rather than a centralized celebration at Princess Island Park. Organizers and attendees like Taryn Wallace say the change is a shift back to a grassroots style of event.
20: It's about the glitter and the rainbow and the beauty of it all, but it's also about, like, constantly facing oppression and standing up for ourselves and making ourselves as visible as possible.
17: Calgary Pride made the decision to drop corporate sponsors this year, but it's faced funding struggles. Earlier this month, the group said it needed another $250,000 to deliver their festival and strengthen its position heading into 2027. Blue Rodeo's 1993 hit Hasn't Hit Me Yet. It's become an unexpected political rallying cry. Clips of the Canadian country rock band playing the song during a waterfront show in Toronto Saturday have gone viral, with the crowd roaring along to the lyric out in the middle of Lake Ontario. Frontman Greg Keeler says things like these unite Canadians.
21: It's a very pleasant feeling that in our song we sing out in the middle of Lake Ontario, and that night it meant so much to so many people.
17: He says he wrote the song after walking around Port Hope, Ontario, where he felt a deep connection to the water and the surrounding landscape. In sports, Lionel Messi, who scored 4 goals Saturday in Inter-Miami's 7-1 Major League Soccer win over visiting CF Montreal, announced his retirement from international soccer today after 21 years representing Argentina. The 39-year-old Messi played in a record-tying 6 World Cups, winning it in 2012 in Qatar and led Argentina to this year's final, losing to Spain in extra time in New Jersey. Environment Canada Calgary weather, a few clouds down to 8 tonight, clearing in 25 tomorrow, mix of sun and cloud 24 on Wednesday. It's 20 degrees. Breaking news when it happens. Our next scheduled news at 10. I'm Russell Skeet.
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23: I live my spirituality, you know. That's how you practice it mostly. You just live it and be it. A lot of people so overthink spirituality, you know, and they think it has to be some big ritual. But the kingdom of heaven is inside. It's right inside of you, and you can draw from that wisdom, whether you call it God or higher wisdom or a higher knowing. There's something bigger than you. I just think you just need to claim it and live it. Mm-hmm. And you can apply that to whatever you do. I don't think you have to be a saint. I don't think you have to be so strict that you can't have fun. You know, it's all about the intent of your heart.
1: Dolly Parton died. I can't get her out of my head because she passed away a week ago at the age of 80. And the anecdotes, the stories keep pouring in about what a remarkable life she led, about all the philanthropy, and about her real legacy. I can't say she was one of my favorite musicians. She was, you know, I liked 9 to 5 and Here We Come Again and Islands in the Stream. But yeah, she, to me, I mean, it's Carole King, it's Carly Simon, it's Stephen Sondheim, it's Rodgers and Hammerstein. Those are my muses. And it wasn't Dolly Parton. But I can't get this woman out of my head because I think going forward, she's going to be a model for me. She's going to be a model for me. So one of the great Jewish philosophers from many, many years ago was a fellow by the name of Maimonides. And he had this thing called the ladder of giving. Tzedakah is the Hebrew word, but it's a ladder of giving. And the idea was that this philosopher said that there were tiers of giving, that some of them were closer to true giving of oneself, spirituality, closer to God, if you will, even if you don't believe in God, that he created kind of a moral ladder of certain things that made you a better person versus other acts of charity that made you still a good person, but not the best you can be. And the thing about Dolly Parton was that her charity exemplified. I went back and I looked at the ladder. I'm going to tell you about it. The ladder... She was at the very top. So the number one thing on Maimonides' ladder, the number one way that you could be charitable was to go into partnership with poor people, to do business with the poor. And other than Dolly's music, her greatest legacy of business is Dollywood. Dollywood is still a top 20 attraction in America for amusement park rides and whatever. And if you find yourself in the Smoky Mountains, it's a reason to go to the Smoky Mountains, to go to Dollywood, because otherwise, you know, you have to be someone who just likes to camp out or look at trees for a while and then drive through. But if you want to spend a day or two there and money, you would go to Dollywood. And Dollywood was founded by Dolly Parton. She gave it her name because she lived in this extremely poor part of the Smoky Mountains, Tennessee, where she lived, grew up the fourth of 12 in a two-room cabin with no modern conveniences, no electricity, nothing. But nonetheless, grew up very happy and feeling very connected to people and very loved and very connected to her faith. And when she grew up and became successful, one of the first things she did with, she had a lot of money, and was in the middle of her life, is she said, I want to make sure that the people in my community have a way to make a living, not a handout, way to make a living. And by the way, if they work for me, I'm also going to give them a free college education, no matter what they decide to do. So that's the numero uno on the ladder of giving. Numero uno is to go into business with the poor, which is exactly what she did. Because all the people that she hired in Dollywood, all the managers, the staff, are people that lived in her community. She went into business with the poor. That's numero uno. The second on the ladder is people who give anonymously to people they don't know are getting from them. So, for example, if you have a very trustworthy organization, and it could be a religiously affiliated organization or just a really good non-for-profit or charity that you trust, then you give that entity money and they disseminate. So Catholic Charities, for example, Catholic Charities is about giving meals for free to people and other social services for people that you don't know who they are. But if you give to Catholic Charities, you have to rely on them that they're going to give it to people who need it. That's another very high living. But the third one is something that Dolly practiced all the time. And I have an example of this. And that is when you give anonymously. You know who you're giving to. Maybe it's that organization. Maybe it's a person. But they don't know. So you're not taking credit for the gift. And Maimonides says that not taking credit for the gift is a much holier way of giving than if the whole community knows that you gave it. Congratulations to you. Good for you. You're a good person. Because then you're getting something back. Everybody thinks you're a good person. It enhances your reputation. It makes you a big macha in your community, a big so-and-so, right? But if you give anonymously, you don't get the benefit of that. So here's what Dolly Parton did. Dolly Parton was on a television show, a country show, which was her first breakout fame, not crossover fame to pop, but fame within the country community. It was hosted by this guy named Porter Wagoner, who was an old-time country singer himself. And she was his bright and shining star on the show, I understand. You can watch the old black and white reels and see it. But she realized that more fame and fortune was ahead for her, and it was time to move off the show to seek that and to pursue that. And it was kind of bad feelings when she left. She wrote the song, I Will Always Love You, which later on became an anthem sung by Whitney Houston for the film The Bodyguard, a gigantic blockbuster hit. But her rendition of the song was a nice one, but it wasn't the blockbuster one that it was when Whitney Houston did it many years later. But she wrote that song as a gift for him. I Will Always Love You was about Porter Wagoner and about thanking him for the fact that he had given her a start. Well, I understand from doing some reading in the last week that he was licking his wounds for quite a while. He took it badly. And his ratings went down. And ultimately, he ended up so poor himself, impoverished, that he went into bankruptcy. And the only thing that he had to sell were his own catalog of songs that he had written, his own publishing catalog. By then, Dolly Parton had gone into business. And one of her brilliant, brilliant business moves was that she never assigned the publishing rights to the song that she wrote. She created her own publishing company, which meant that she was getting ASCAP royalties on anybody else doing the cover of her song. So when Whitney Houston sang, I Will Always Love You, guess who got the royalty? Not Whitney Houston, because radio royalties don't work that way. Radio royalties are given, thank you, Irving Berlin, to the composer, not to the singer. So no matter how many times, thousands of times, Whitney Houston's I Will Always Love You rendition was played, Whitney never got a dime from that. But Dolly Parton got the ka-ching, ka-ching, ka-ching. And she got it not only as a composer, but also as the publisher. Smart lady. So she was doing well in the world. And she found out that Porter Wagoner was not doing well in the world. Keeping in mind that they had these hard feelings between them, but she never lost this idea of loyalty. And so what did she do? She anonymously, at the bankruptcy auction, anonymously bid for and won and bought and gave Porter Wagoner money for his song publishing. She bought it, but he didn't get it because it was sold in bankruptcy. So the money that she paid for it helped get him out of debt in bankruptcy, right? It paid all of his debts so he could walk away with his head held high in the world. But it didn't give him back his publishing rights. He could never make another dime from it because the publishing rights were sold in bankruptcy. Now, if that wasn't enough, and it would have been, his publishing rights, what did they mean to her? what songs had he written? He didn't write I Will Always Love You. I don't know what songs he wrote, but they weren't in the great pantheon of songs. But whatever they earn, and he wasn't going to get. Years later, she gifted it back to him. Now, at that point, he knew that it came from her. So she did the anonymous gift, which is number 3 on the ladder. There are 8 steps of the ladder. And then I think number 4 or 5, I think it's 5, she gave him a gift and he knew it was coming from her. And that's what I wanted to share with you, that in the pantheon of charity and charitable giving, she was at the very top. I'm Lisa Wexler, stepping in for David Cooper. 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
1: Welcome back. We are about to chat. I'm Lisa Wexler, filling in for David Cooper. He's having a ball at Burning Man. I've never been there, but he has been there many times, and he's having a great time somewhere in the nowheresville of Nevada. And we have the pleasure right now of speaking with journalist Aditi Barade from Singapore, no less, who writes for Business Insider. Aditi, hello and welcome. Hi.
2: Hi, Lisa. Thank you for having me.
1: Singapore, huh? 12-hour differential. That's a big deal.
2: That is a big deal. Yeah.
1: Are you Singaporean?
2: I am Singaporean, yes.
1: But I just had dinner with someone from Singapore the other day. And listen to this. And she is a pickleball champ. She was a professional tennis player who decided to become a professional pickleball player. And I had dinner with her, and she's on the way to Vietnam, where she's going to compete on behalf of Singapore in the World Cup of pickleball.
2: I didn't know that was a thing.
1: It's a thing. You should cover her. It's a thing. Her name is Dion. I don't remember her last name, like Dionne Warwick, but she's marvelous. How many could there be from Singapore? And she's amazing. So, Aditi, we asked you to be on because you do a lot of interesting journalism. And we saw that you did a recent article on how China is opening up its internet for the very first time to the West in a practical way so that when tourists go there, they can pay without using a Chinese app. And or maybe they can now use a Chinese app. And before this, they weren't allowed to use a Chinese app. But I want to hear what's going on. First of all, the what, and then the why. So let's start with the what. What is happening in China now that caused you to be so interested in what's happening there?
2: Yeah, so I guess before we get into the recent developments, I want to set some context of why it's, they haven't restricted foreigners, to be clear. It's just been hard because, so for the most popular apps like WeChat, WeChat is their equivalent of WhatsApp, Xiaohongshu, which is their equivalent of TikTok, Weibo, which is like their X. They've all kind of had Mandarin language interfaces until now. They've all required Chinese phone numbers to register. So it was possible to create an account as a foreigner, but it was difficult. And because they have, like, China has this very seamless digital payment ecosystem, all of their payments are integrated into their social media apps, which is, you know, insane to just think about. It's so efficient. But the problem is that
1: it's efficient, but it's also, you know, a surveillance state, you know, non-pariel in the world. It's efficient, but it's, you know, right? Am I right? I mean, it is.
2: It is a fit. Yeah, I mean, I can't comment on the surveillance state part of it, but yeah, it is incredibly efficient. You can use...
1: All right, I'll do it. You don't have to comment on it. I'll comment on it. Okay, go ahead. Sorry.
2: Yeah, so because of that, payment has been difficult for sure because, you know, everything is like via QR code. So anyone who's like coming into the country, like the experts have told me that it was virtually impossible, not impossible, but very difficult to pay. So, as well as kind of access the internet, the social media. So what the two major developments that we saw in the past month or so is that firstly, PayPal and WeChat Pay partnered together. So you can now, so US PayPal users can now use the PayPal app to pay in China instead of WeChat Pay. So that really opens doors. You don't need to register for a Chinese app. You don't need to go through the hassle of trying to figure out like setting up an app in a new system, in a new language, etc. You can just use what you're already used to. So payment is set to become a lot easier. It has become a lot easier.
1: Can I stop you there, Aditi?
2: Yeah.
1: I have a question for you. With this partnership that you talk about.
2: Yeah.
1: Does the partnership mean that if we're paying by PayPal, the Chinese government is tracking that payment in a way that maybe the American government or the Canadian government would not be tracking automatically?
2: I have no insight into that particular. I don't. I'm not sure about that. But what we can say is that it's going to be very convenient. People are traveling. China's tourism is very hot, especially within Southeast Asia right now. It's seen as kind of the lower cost equivalent to Japan and Korea, and people are going there a lot for its food, its landscapes, shopping. So tourism is growing, and it is going to be very much more easier to pay for stuff in China. Yeah.
1: They're very smart then. And why do you think the Chinese government is encouraging tourism? Because they've had a push-pull, a love-hate relationship with foreigners for a very long time. What is going on that you can see that has maybe changed their attitude about tourism?
2: I'm not sure if it's right to say that it's the Chinese government's push exactly, but what we're seeing is like the big players in the tech ecosystem. So, for example, WeChat is owned by Tencent, which is like a huge tech conglomerate from China. So the other development that actually points to this fact that like the internet is opening up is Bilibili, which is a youth-focused content streaming platform. So it's kind of like a TikTok, YouTube equivalent, but for stuff like anime, for gaming, that sort of thing. They've just launched an international app. So it's kind of like TikTok in the early stages. So we can see that more Chinese players are venturing out into the West and inviting people into the ecosystem. So one of the reasons for this is China's own domestic consumption has kind of stagnated. It's falling in some sectors. So there is this need or desire to bring in more customers from overseas. So that's broadly what we're seeing.
1: Yeah, China's fascinating. From Singapore, how far is it to get to mainland China? Give us an idea geographically.
2: I would say it's, I might be very wrong, but about a four to five hour flight, I think.
1: Flight.
2: Yeah, yeah. But we're in the same time zone, so that makes things quite easy economically.
1: And have you traveled there quite a bit?
2: I have not, but it is on my bucket list for sure.
1: So you were able to do this reporting without going on the ground in China?
2: Yeah.
1: I wasn't sure. Okay.
2: Yeah, yeah.
1: That's fascinating to me. I would have thought that, you know, for whatever reason that you needed to be there. Do you speak any Chinese?
2: I do not speak any Chinese. I do wish I spoke Chinese. That would definitely make things easier when you're reporting on the ground, like reporting about Chinese developments. But yeah, I don't. However, I have an amazing team of colleagues. So my editor speaks Chinese. Some of my colleagues do as well. So that definitely makes stuff easier. And AI obviously helps a lot with translation. So we can get around it.
1: Absolutely. We definitely can. We're chatting with Aditi Barade, who is a journalist with Business Insider, who was reported on the development, which if you're interested in going to China as a tourist, is going to dramatically change your experience because you don't have to be able to read or write Mandarin. You don't have to be able to speak Chinese. And you can keep your profile, your spending profile within PayPal and conveniently spend money in China. And this is going to open up a door that was otherwise an inconvenient one. If it wasn't completely closed, it was halfway closed. So this is a really good thing. We're going to chat with Aditi Barade coming up as well. You're listening to The Last Show with David Cooper. I'm obviously not David. I'm Lisa Wexler. Hello and welcome and thank you for listening. We're going to be right back. We're going to talk a little bit about how menus are changing in restaurants worldwide, given so many adults who are taking GLP-1s. We'll check into that. We'll find out what's happening with that right after this.
0: 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Call us anytime, toll-free in the U.S. and Canada at 1-888-505-6644. That's 1-888-505-6644. 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
0: We work hard to strike the right amount of intelligence and ignorance. 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
1: We're back with Singaporean journalist Aditi Barade. I'm Lisa Wexler, subbing in for David Cooper. We are having a ball because Aditi Barade for Business Insider is reporting on the world at large and on the business world at large. And she did a fascinating story recently, Aditi, tell us about it, about how there's this worldwide impact of all the grown-ups taking GLP-1s and how they're now eating off of kiddie menus. Is that true? Is that what we're doing now? We're eating off of the kiddie menu? What's going on?
2: Yes. So, I have to preface this by saying I look at the U.S., so I'm not sure if worldwide is right, but U.S. for sure, where we're seeing the adoption of GLP-1 weight loss drugs becoming very prevalent. And so what these drugs do, obviously, suppress your appetite, make you want to eat smaller portions. So the natural kind of development is that people are opting for small portions. And a lot of times that's kids' meals. So this particular story that I wrote for Business Insider was about Cava. Cava is a chain, like a Mediterranean salad food chain.
1: There's one in my town. There's one in my town in Connecticut. There's a Cava. Yeah.
2: Oh,
1: yeah,
2: nice. There is. Do you like it?
1: Yeah, I do. They have great food. Wonderful.
2: They do.
1: Yeah.
2: Yeah. Yeah.
1: And I noticed you talked about sweet greens. It's kind of like sweet greens. It's kind of like that. Yeah.
2: Exactly. So like, yeah, it's kind of like that category of food that's easy to get, healthy, that sort of thing. So the story is about Cava CEO Brett Schulman saying in the recent earnings call that they're seeing this rise of a consumer group that they call Big Kids. And what Big Kids...
1: Big Kids. Okay.
2: Yes.
1: Which is ironic because they're big, but they really would like to be small. But I get it. I understand.
2: Well, not all of them are big. Some are, taking it for health benefits, etc.
1: What he means is old kids. That's really what he means. That's what he means. Old kids.
2: Probably anyway, old kids. Yeah. Grown up, working, corporate kids. Yeah, so these big kids who are getting the smaller portion meals, which is for Cava, it comes with like a half grain, half main, half protein kind of option. So smaller portions, cheaper for sure. So that's the trend.
1: Well, there was literally some labeling. I don't know if it was in packaged foods or restaurant menus that were telling people, you know, something about GLP in the labeling.
2: Yeah. So that wasn't Cava. That was, those are packaged food brands. So for example, General Mills and Conagra Brands. So both of them, over the past, I want to say 1 to 2 years, have introduced, basically they're smaller portion products, right? They're just like, shrunk, but with the label of GLP-1 friendly to kind of indicate that this is a smaller portion. If you're on GLP-1 drugs, this might be better for you.
1: We're chatting with Aditi Barade from Singapore, who's a journalist with Business Insider. I have an acquaintance who's a caterer. A couple of years ago, I said to her, how is the GLP-1 thing affecting what you do, which is cater meals? Do people still eat as much, or are they wasting a lot more? You know what she said to me? This was fascinating to me. She said to me, people are wasting a lot more, but they still want to look at a lot of food. In other words, as a caterer, if you're giving a wedding, if you're throwing an affair, a party, you still want to be perceived as being hospitable with a full table of all kind of goodies so that your eyes are excited. But when it comes to actually eating, if you're served a portion on your plate, you're leaving over so much more food than you used to. And the caterer was bemoaning it because she was saying, I'm still making the same amount of food, I'm charging the same amount of money, but there's so much more waste.
2: Yeah, that's an unfortunate side effect, I guess. So,
1: right?
2: I mean, what we're seeing in terms of people opting for smaller portions is a good trend. It's like, if you know you can't finish the entire portion. I mean, American portions are known to be on the larger side, right? So,
1: because American people, or maybe a portion, it's hard to know chicken or egg, if you know what I mean. Right? Are we bigger because we ate the portions? Are the portions bigger because we're bigger anyway and we want more, blah, blah, blah.
2: So if you know you can't finish it anyway, you might as well just opt for a smaller portion, which is cheaper. So, you know, people are obviously cash strapped.
1: Are you familiar, Aditi, with the phenomenon of American restaurants that will not allow adults to order kid-sized portions? Because that's a real thing.
2: Yeah, I mean, we have that in Singapore as well, which is sad. Sometimes I just want mac and cheese and an apple juice, right? Why should I not be allowed to, right?
1: I never thought it was nice either, but it's almost like they resent that your price per meal for sitting in that booth isn't as high as they wanted it to be. But that's a real thing in a lot of American diners and regular restaurants. If you're not a kid, they won't let you order off the kiddie menu. They embarrass you. They won't let you do it.
2: Is that a thing in Canada as well?
1: I don't know. I'm in Connecticut.
2: Oh, you're in Connecticut.
1: I'm in Connecticut. I'm just subbing in, you know, for a couple of weeks for David.
2: Okay.
1: But he's in America. So, you know, anyway. But no, I don't know if that's a thing in Canada. But I do know, because I've been looking at all of this in North America in general, but in America specifically, that for the very first time in modern history, our rate of obesity went down. That's huge, actually, so to speak, metaphorically and literally. It is. The rate of obesity for the very first time went down, which has huge positive implications for overall health and well-being. It just does.
2: Yeah.
1: In every way you can think about it. Being really fat isn't good for you. I'm sorry. I don't mean to shame people or make people feel bad, but by any empirical evidence, it's not good on your joints. It's not good on your heart. It's not good for diabetes. It's not. It also isn't good for developing cancer. Obesity is one of the primary causes of cancer. So you know what? If you can be less fat, generally speaking, it's a good thing.
2: Yeah, definitely the strain on the healthcare system as well.
1: And in Singapore, do you have an issue with obesity over there?
2: I believe obesity is not the biggest issue. I think high blood pressure is probably, hypertension. That's the primary problem. Cancer as well. I'm not too sure, actually.
1: Well, you're young and beautiful. What do you care? You shouldn't care. You have so many years before you have to worry about
2: it.
1: Really? Yeah, of course. We're chatting with Aditi Bharati of Business Insider. What are you doing now? What are you working on now? What piece?
2: What piece am I working on now? I am actually working on a very interesting piece about the wealth generation that's happening in San Francisco because of AI companies growing and like doing their IPOs. Like OpenAI and Anthropic are kind of like going towards that direction. And obviously their employees have huge salary packages. So San Francisco's cost of living, its housing situation, it's all getting so much more expensive. And the real victims of this are people who don't work in tech, who have small businesses, who share apartments even in their 30s or 40s because they can't afford to move into their own place. So this started kind of as a meme topic called permanent underclass. So you might have seen that phrase floating around on X and stuff. But we can really see it is a thing that's happening, especially for people who don't work in tech and have no way of matching that kind of salary package compensation.
1: Aditi Bharati, we look forward to reading the article and having you back on the show to talk about it. Everybody always wants to know what's going on with the rich and poor. Thank you very much for joining us today for this conversation about GLP-1s and restaurants and how we're all adapting to it. We thank you very much. You're listening. I'm Lisa Wexler subbing in for David Cooper for the next couple of weeks while he's at Burning Man. And we'll be right back with more provocative information and discussion.
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0: 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It happens every few minutes here. 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
1: I sold my mother's engagement ring today. My mother died a couple of weeks ago, Gloria Kamen. And if you watched ever The Real Housewives of New York City in the first four seasons, Jill Zarin is my sister and my mother is Gloria Kamen, and she was on the show. So was I occasionally. And mommy made a big splash, Gloria. And she died a couple of weeks ago at the age of 91. And before she died, so my mother was, one of the things that she used to say was, you spend your first half of your life collecting stuff and the second half after 50, giving it away. And she really believed that. And so after 50, she would look in the vault and look around her house and she would say, I want you to have this and I want you to have that. And I don't want to have it when I'm dead. I want to enjoy you. I want to enjoy looking at you wearing it while I'm alive. So if Joanna, my daughter, would come into Florida, she would take it to the vault and she would say, I want you to have this jade. And Allison, my niece, Jill's daughter, would say, you have the most gorgeous blue eyes. You have to have Papa's ring, which had a sapphire. And this is what she would do. And she didn't have a lot of jewelry, but she really was very intentional about giving it away when she was alive. But there was one thing, when she and Daddy were first married, and I have a great story, because my mother was engaged to two men at the same time. And she met my dad, or she was engaged to a man named Marty, who had green eyes, and who I'm always told that she married brain over brawn, because I would have had beautiful green eyes, which I don't, but I wouldn't have been as smart. That was her thing. So she married Daddy. She met him in 6 weeks. They became engaged. They got married a few months later on Christmas Day. And when she married my dad, when they first got engaged, he didn't have any money. He didn't have two pennies. He had nothing. He lived on his parents' couch, okay? He was 28 years old. He was still sleeping on his parents' couch. He went to law school at night. First-generation immigrant. Parents off the boat. The whole thing. The real whole thing. And he was 28, and he was making his way, working on Court Street in Brooklyn Heights. And he met Mommy, and he was wowed. As he said recently, well, I don't know if it was love at first sight, but it was attraction. So they were attracted to each other, and they got engaged. And he was 28, and he was making his way, working on Court Street in Brooklyn Heights. And he met Mommy, and he was wowed. As he said recently, well, I don't know if it was love at first sight, but it was attraction. So they were attracted to each other, and they got engaged in 6 weeks.

years and down years and side years and up years and down years, and they certainly didn't have money to buy another diamond ring. Life went by. So my mom never wore an engagement ring, and she never wore, maybe she wore a wedding band. I don't even remember. Life went by, and my father's niece, my cousin Deb, the great cuz Deb, who had the most profound saying that ever was. You ready? You know what cuz Deb used to say? She said, people do what they want to do, and they don't do what they don't want to do. That is the most profound thing that anyone has ever said to me, and pretty much explains humankind and the world. People do what they want to do, and they don't do what they don't want to do. So cousin Deb, when she was 19 years old, she married a shipping magnate from Italy, Roberto. The marriage didn't last, but she had the ring. It was a beautiful, big, solitaire diamond ring. And life being what it was, when my mother was around 65 years old, going back about 25, 26 years ago, she and Daddy were past the hard times. Kids had grown up. They were grandparents for a while already, living in a small house in Boca. Where else? And Daddy and Mommy decided maybe it would be nice for Mommy to have one nice big diamond. So they went to Debbie, who needed the money, who hadn't been married for many, many years to Roberto. Her ring was in the vault, and she decided to sell it, keep it in the family. She was going to sell it to my parents, and they bought it. Debbie went around. This is a true story. I can't make it up. Debbie went around, and she got various prices, and she told my father he had to pay the highest price. When Daddy told me that, I'm like, are you kidding me, Daddy? He's like, no, I think that that's right. I mean, business is business. I'm like, okay, Daddy. Anyway, Debbie, and they were very, very close, very close. Debbie got whatever the highest price of the ring was. Beautiful stone, pear solitaire. Pretty. People don't like pears anymore, but I have a pear-shaped smaller ring. And anyway, it was the fashion then and high, so it looked kind of bigger than it was. And my mother wore it for a few years. She didn't have any particular sentimental attachment to it. And then it went back in the vault. And Mommy said many times to me and to Jill, when I die, you have to sell the ring. I have two daughters. I don't want either one of you wearing this diamond. It doesn't have any particular sentimental attachment for me. We paid a lot of money for the stone. Hopefully it will hold its value. And I want you to sell it and split the money. So that's what happened today. I have a friend whose husband is in the diamond business. Lucky me. And I called him up last week and I hand-delivered the stone on Sunday in the city. I gave it to him. He looked at it with one of those, you know, like diamond monocle things, but he couldn't really tell anything because it was very dirty. And he told me today what it was and what it wasn't, and that he had shown it to a bunch of people, and one of them gave a higher price than the others, and so that's that. And would we accept the price? Well, Jill was stunned, my sister, because she assumed that the value of a diamond had gone way down because of lab diamonds. And that's the other thing I want to talk about. Because I was reading about this, and it turns out that there has been a huge cratering of prices. If you have a solitaire stone and you've been wearing it on your finger forever, just assume that it has beautiful sentimental value to you. But if it's under 2 carats, chances are you will not be able to sell it for what you bought it for. You just won't. Because the lab diamond market in that area has flooded the market. And frankly, the stones look as good, fake or real, or good enough. And many young people simply do not want to pay what they used to have to pay for a ring. They'd rather pay it for, you know, a quarter or a tenth of a down payment on a house. But that's what they'd rather do. And you can't blame them. And they can still wear something pretty on their finger and call it a day. But it turns out in larger stones, and this stone was between 4 and 5 carats, a larger stone, those are still in demand. So surprisingly to Jill and to me,
we're able to get, you know, our

0: money out plus a little bit, because after all, it was 25 years ago. So it held its value. So I told my father, you haven't lived until you've made a 97-year-old man cry. Let me tell you. I spoke to Daddy today on the phone. I said, Daddy, we sold the ring. I wish Mommy was here. I wish Mommy was here. Mommy would be so happy. I wish Mommy was here. Daddy, you okay? You okay, Daddy? Yeah, I'm okay. I'm okay. I wish Mommy was here. I'm okay. I'm okay. She would have been really happy. So that's what happened today. I sold my mother's ring. Just thought I'd tell you about it. I'm Lisa Wexler. I'm subbing in for David Cooper. He's at Burning Man in Nevada. We hope you've enjoyed the show today. We look forward to being with you back behind the mic tomorrow.
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16: This is Global News. I'm Russell Skeet. It's partly cloudy and 18 degrees at 10 o'clock. A resident-led group in Vulcan County is adding its voice to the calls for a provincial framework for AI data centers.
17: In a lengthy open letter to the Premier, the Little Bow AI Data Center Committee says Alberta's rapidly emerging data center industry is too big for the municipal framework being used to evaluate the massive projects. The committee says many rural municipalities are being heavily influenced by the promise of future tax revenue and that residents are frustrated and losing confidence in government as they believe revenue is what is driving the decisions. The committee wants the province to establish minimum provincial requirements to address concerns that include water and power use, environmental impacts, and agricultural land loss. There has already been opposition to a number of proposed projects, including in Vulcan County, Olds, Rocky View County, Wheatland County, and Grand Prairie. Brenda Neufeld, Global News.
16: A new report for the Alberta Federation of Labour says Albertans would be left with fewer jobs, higher costs, and weaker rights with separation. Now, that flies in the face of what we've been hearing from the separatist movement, which says the province would be richer, freer, and better off outside Canada. The AFL asked economist Jim Stanford to try to debunk the rhetoric leading up to October's referendum, and he found, in a nutshell, Albertans will pay more while getting less. AFL President Gil McGowan had this to say.
18: Don't buy what the snake oil salesmen are selling. Here are the arguments that they're making. Here's the truth about them. That's what the report is all about. And I think I'm hopeful that this report will provide clearer answers.
16: McGowan feels the big issue on October 19th will be voter turnout, so the AFL is launching a door-knocking campaign tomorrow. The AFL is also holding another province-wide day of protest October 17th, 2 days before the referendum. Alberta wine importers and liquor stores say they're waiting on thousands of dollars in backlog payments from the government.
19: Garneau Block, a wine importer out of Edmonton, says there have been new issues with shipments taking longer to clear customs and errors in payments. The wine importer says it started with a recent system change at AGLC called Sphere to modernize its operations. Stores like Wise Guys Liquor in Calgary says it's facing similar issues, waiting on nearly $4,000 in payments for more than 6 weeks, hampering cash flow to pay bills and staff. In a statement to Global News, AGLC says its new system is successfully handling thousands of transactions per day, but it recognizes some suppliers are experiencing issues, adding that it's contacting impacted suppliers directly to resolve issues and minimize disruptions. Adam McVicker, Global News.
16: Calgary Pride Week is officially underway, marking a week of events celebrating visibility, creativity, and belonging in the LGBTQ2 community. This year's event is spread around the city, but it's also taking place as many organizations face financial struggles. For more than 35 years, Calgary Pride has brought together members of the LGBTQ2 community through changing political and social landscapes. Warren Winnipeg from the Siksika Nation highlights what Pride means to the Indigenous community.
20: It's important that we do it with pride, with community, and that we celebrate our strengths and that we also work together to help those that are still struggling to come out and be themselves.
16: This week's events are being held throughout Calgary rather than just Princess Island Park with a focus on community. Environment Canada, Calgary weather, a few clouds down to 8 tonight, clearing in 25 tomorrow, mix of sun and cloud 24 on Wednesday. It's 18 degrees. Breaking news when it happens. Our next scheduled news at 11. I'm Russell Skeet.
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1: Welcome to another week. It's Monday. It's August 31st. This is it, the last day of August. Wow. Yeah, hard to believe. It is back to school day today, depending on where you are. Calgary, well done. Everybody's back in school. Okay, that makes sense. Edmonton area, no, not quite. Elk Island is back full bore today. Edmonton Public goes back tomorrow, and I believe Edmonton Catholic goes back on Wednesday. So it's a little all over the place, but even in some public schools, it's kind of staggered. Not everybody goes back at the same time. It's a little chaotic. I guess there's a reason for it. I don't know what it is. Like, I think when we were kids, it was the Tuesday after Labor Day. Everybody went back to school. At least that's my recollection, right? Was I wrong? It seems to me that's how it worked. Labor Day came and that was it. That was the last hurrah. It was your last weekend to get whatever little bit of summer was left, and then everybody went back to school. Not so anymore. Things have changed. We've got year-round schools. We've got all kinds of different options available. And like I say, today, August 31st, kids are back. Everybody's back in Calgary. Everybody's back in Sherwood Park. Starts is Elk Island, which is just to the east of Edmonton. But Edmonton Public doesn't go back till tomorrow. So all over the place. Regardless, this is the week. So by the end of this week, I have to assume everybody's back. I think. I could be wrong, though. Like I say, all these boards set their own back-to-school days, but the major ones, Edmonton and Calgary, at some point this week, everybody will be back. And then, of course, they're right into a long weekend, just like that. So that's not bad. 3-2-4-day week, whatever the case is for you, and then you got a nice long weekend. So they're easing you back into it, which is okay. I think that's the way to do it. I was not one of those kids who looked forward to going back to school. I always thought those kids, why are they so much different? I hated it. I hated everything about school. I always did. Well, I mean, not when you're little. Like, when you're little, like up until, you know, junior high kind of a thing, you know, I don't think people hated school all that much, right? Maybe. I didn't. I liked it. But I mean, going into junior high was, you know, it became school. It wasn't as much fun. I didn't like it. Wasn't the popular kid, anything like that. I had my friends, but we hung out all year anyway, so it didn't matter if we were at school or not. I know lots of people, I can't wait to go back and see all my friends. Yeah. Okay. No matter which kind of kid you have in the house, remember, it's a stressful day. That's the thing about it. It's a stressful, stressful day, especially if you're going into junior high or high school for the first time. If you're going to a new school for the first time, that's scary as all hell because you don't know what's coming, right? And, you know, I think I always reminded of this back to school time, because if you think about it and if you remember, that's the be all and the end all, right? Like, I mean, your high school years, well, you're living them. You can't imagine anything being more important or consequential or significant in your life than what's happening right now. And then, you know, 2 days after you're out of high school, it's kind of like, oh, wait, that was utterly meaningless, right? You've moved on. You have an opportunity to be and do whatever you want to do. But at the time, you don't see it that way. If it's a day-to-day struggle, then it's misery. And just remember that, yeah, when it's going to end. And then when it does, who cares? You just move on and carry on. But it's tough for some kids out there. So be careful, too, if you're driving around. They're going to be all over the place. I got my first actual moving violation in I don't know how long last week. I was trying to think. I remember being pulled over for speeding when I was about 17 years old. And I don't know if I've actually ever been pulled over and written a ticket since then. I mean, I've got photo radar tickets and things. But Friday, I was leaving here from the station to go home from work, and it's an intersection, and I stopped. I was pretty sure that I stopped, and I turned right. Turns out you're not allowed to turn right on that red light. And there was a sign way up. I missed a sign. Fair enough. I did violate the traffic signal. There's no question about it. But the guy pulls me over, and I thought maybe he was going to try and get me on a rolling stop through the red or something. But no, he said, pulled you over because you turned right on the red light. I said, yeah, I know. He said, you're not allowed to. Because there's piers on an LRT bridge or something, and it makes it hard to see. So I went back to look, and sure enough, there was a sign. I missed it straight up. It's my bad. There's a kid didn't do anything wrong. But I think that's the first time I've got an actual ticket in about 35 years, almost 40 years, and it's $243 it cost me for turning right on a red light where you're not allowed to turn right on a red light. So $243. I guess it could be worse. I've talked to some people this weekend who got like distracted driving tickets and things like that's way worse. I'm glad I didn't get one of those. If you're making that turn over by Wagner High School, be aware, no right turn on that red light. Coming up on the show today, we got a lot of things that we're going to get into. It's by-election day today, right? We got three by-elections taking place in our country today. One in BC and one in Ontario that are pretty much widely believed to be very safe Liberal ridings. And they were before they became vacant, and it's widely expected they will be Liberal ridings tomorrow. However, there's one in Quebec that, as you know, is very, very interesting for any number of reasons. First, how it became vacant, which, depending on how you look at it, is sneaky or clever. Mark Carney, it was a Conservative riding, and Mark Carney took the Conservative MP that held the riding and made him a senator, which now made that seat vacant and, you know, necessitated a by-election. And it's going to be close. And in fact, according to the latest numbers, and polls are polls, and we'll wait and see what happens later today, it looks like it might be a two-party race between the Liberals and the Bloc. The Conservatives may have slipped to third place, although in the last election, it was all within, you know, it was almost 33. It was like 34, 32, 31, I think, something like that. It was very, very close, very competitive. But a lot of people are framing this as sort of a referendum, if you will, on what's going on with Canada and the United States right now, and Mark Carney's handling of that and everything else that's going on right now. It won't affect the majority-minority situation that we have, barring a miracle, like I said, where somehow, some way, the Conservatives managed to pick up a couple of elections today. Even they'd have to win all three in order to change that. So I think we still end up with a Liberal majority, but it could mean a lot for the Conservatives, frankly. I mean, how many more losses can Pierre Poilievre take? And then for Carney as well. Like, is it another stamp of approval? If you take a look at the polling, and we'll get into this a little bit later, it looks like somewhere between 2/3 and 3/4 of Canadians are sort of backing what the federal government has done so far in this trade dispute. And I think that makes sense. I think people are angry, people are frustrated, but that will not last forever, right? Like, when pain and economic hardship starts to settle in, and from everything we've heard, it will, not for everybody, but for a lot of people. When that starts to happen, you've got to assume some of that support will begin to erode. So right now, it seems like Canadians are not, you know, unanimously on board with what Carney's doing, but pretty close. You know, if you want to take a look at 70 or 75%, that's a pretty strong show of support for what's happening so far. But we'll dig into some of those poll numbers, and we'll get a bit of a preview of these by-elections today and what they might mean and where we might be headed about that. We're going to take a look at BC politics. It just won't stop. Another resignation this morning from the Conservative Party. That is 7 in a month. 6 in a week. It's just absolute utter chaos there. Carolyn Findlay became leader of the Conservative Party about 2 months ago, and since then, it has been an absolute circus. And the last election, they had 44 seats, the Conservative Party. Now they're down to 30, given this resignation today. Cut by a third. Like, it's just, I don't know what they do. I don't know where they're going. And here's the crazy thing is David Eby is a disaster in BC. You know, your dog and your cat were seen as pretty much the favorites running in that election. But the Conservatives have made such a mess of things in the last 2 months that I don't know. Now they're talking about a third party, a centrist party. And you know what? If you can just prove to be stable and somewhat competent, you might get there. The NDP actually came out last week and said they screwed up by, what was it, $1.5 billion in the budget? Like, they just, oops, that was a math error. Like, $1.5 billion. So it's just desperate to try and find some sort of option for BC voters. We'll take a look at what's going on there and what it may look like in the future, because, wow, what an absolute circus. Meanwhile, in our province, the circus is coming to town, not here yet. Next month, October 19th, will be referendum day, and that promises to be wild, a little chaotic. We'll get an update from Elections Alberta on how they're making out, how they feel about things. And over the weekend, we had a couple of different rallies. We had one in favor of separation. We had one opposed to separation. And it was Alberta Day. Yeah, marking the day that Alberta became a province, September 1st, 1905. Ceremonies were held this weekend. Premier Smith speaking at one such party. 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And didn't really get too much into the whole separation thing. Sort of danced around the edge. 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
7: All right, we're back here. Hey, I want to give you... I'll tell you more about it in about 15 minutes, but you want to stay tuned. There's a major, major contest kicking off here on these stations this week. I'd like to win this one, to be completely honest with you. I don't know if I'm eligible, but I'll tell you all about it in just a few minutes. Right now, though, it was indeed Alberta's birthday this weekend. 121 years old. 1905 was when Alberta became a province. September 1st of 1905. Boy, why can't I can't get past that block? So there were a number of celebrations and ceremonies and birthday parties that were held this weekend to commemorate the occasion, right? The premier speaking at one of them in Calgary. And, you know, it's kind of interesting. We're having this. Hey, we're celebrating Alberta becoming a province of Canada, but at the same time, debating whether or not Alberta should remain a province within Canada. It is, it's a little ironic, isn't it? Nonetheless, the premier talking yesterday, she didn't really dive right into the situation, but it was certainly, you could see tones of it in some of her comments.
8: Despite our differences, we have far more in common than what divides us. We have so much to be proud of and a lot more to look forward to. Alberta's story is still being written, and I believe the best chapters are still ahead.
7: Okay, so... make of that what you will. She also talked about how things seem to be getting a bit better for Alberta as a province in Canada.
8: We are Canada's economic engine. More than ever, Canadians understand what Alberta brings to the country. The world needs what Alberta has to offer. Our energy, our resources, our skills, and our expertise are in high demand. They are helping Canada's economy.
7: They are helping Canada's economy. The price of oil is really helping Canada's economy and Alberta's economy, as we talked about last week. But there's no question, right, that the revenue generated by Alberta and the revenue from the resources in Alberta makes a big, big difference. No question about it. So it's kind of interesting because if you remember when she announced that she would be putting these questions to Albertans, the referendum question on separation, she talked about how she would be launching a campaign, a months-long campaign, to make the case for Canada. When does that start, do you think? Because it hasn't really been sort of a full-blown, all-out initiative to this point, right? Quite the contrary. Like, you know, and as I've said before, I don't think Danielle Smith is a separatist. I've always believed that she's not a separatist. But, you know, if you were to ask me, well, what would she do differently if she were a separatist? I don't know if I'd be able to answer the question, right? Like, she certainly opened the door and paved the way to make it easier for the separatist side to at least, at the very least, have their say. And I don't know, I haven't really seen a full-throated, spirited, organized campaign from the Premier of Alberta to make the case to stay in Alberta. And I wouldn't expect we will see a very, very firm display from the premier because she's walking the line. That's how we got here. There are a lot of people within the party that made her the leader of the party and ultimately the premier of Alberta that really want to see Alberta separate. So she's sort of stuck between a rock and a hard place. Put herself there. I'm not, no sympathy. She put herself there, but in reality, that's where she's at. Meanwhile, the separatists had their own rally, not on Saturday. They did theirs on Sunday. They were at the legislature. A few hundred people down there from what I heard. Alberta Prosperity Project head Mitch Sylvester said some things.
9: So Ottawa is putting its elbows up to protect themselves from us. And I think that's backwards. And I'm going to tell you something else about hockey. When somebody's intimidating your teammates, you stand up for them.
10: Yeah.
9: And Ottawa, here we are.
7: I don't know what that means. I wish I'd heard more of the comments. I mean, maybe it's I need more context to it. But Alberta's Ottawa's elbows up campaign has nothing to do with Alberta separatists. Carney said very little about the Alberta separatist move. That was about the United States. So I found that a little bit confusing. But the question goes forward, as you know. And like I say, will we see more from Premier Smith? We were going to see more from, we were told we were going to, but we're getting close. It's not even 50 days now, right? You're looking at 7 weeks today, 49 days, October the 19th, before we cast these ballots in this referendum. Like it or not, we're doing it. So we'll see if we see more people, Jason Kenney, Rachel Notley, those sorts of things. Do we see more campaigns like that launched within the next 6-7 weeks? Let's go to Rodney in Calgary. Quickly here. Hi, Rodney. Go ahead. Rodney, are you there?
11: Hey, can you hear me? Okay.
7: Yeah, I got you now. Yeah, go ahead. Yeah, gotcha.
11: Yeah, great show. I was just thinking about, you know, this Daniel Smith. I mean, what more do we want her to do, really? Like, you know what I'm saying? We're going to make our own decision on it.
7: Yep.
11: Like, if she campaigns for the Canada side and she does it for 8 hours in a day, are we going to say, how come she didn't do it for nine? Like, a lot of us don't really care. Like,
7: yeah.
11: And as far as, like, you know, for Canada, she said she's for Canada. We know where she's coming
7: from. She has.
11: Feels like everybody else. We hate the situation. And as far as, I just want to say, I saw that Chrystia Freeland on CNBC. Listen, that's the real problem. Think about the situation. Think how she wrecked the country, that woman. Anyway, I just want to give my two cents. Okay, thanks a lot.
7: Yeah, thanks, Rodney. I think the reason we're asking about Premier Smith and what she's going to do is because she said she was going to do it, right? This is the thing about Premier Smith, and I think she did it again. Like, she says things that create more trouble for herself. Like, if she didn't have any intention on launching a full campaign in defense of Canada, then don't say you do. Right? Just say, I'm a strong federalist and I would like to see people. That's all you have to do, you know. But when you say something, people, you're the premier of the province, so people listen to you. It's like when she came out this weekend and was comparing Justin Trudeau's government in Ottawa to Donald Trump in the United States and saying, now Quebec and Ontario knows what it feels like to be Alberta. No. I mean, come on. We all have issues with Justin Trudeau. I know a lot of you hate Justin Trudeau, but to compare what Donald Trump is doing to Canada to what Justin Trudeau was doing to Alberta, it's not the same, right? It's just not. You know, you're talking about annexation, you're talking about state takeover, you're talking about all these sorts of things. Okay, you can say there's some bad economic policy. Sure, I'll go with you. I'll go with you on that, but There needs to be a line. And it's not the first time. If you remember, Danielle Smith got herself in heaps of trouble when she said that the unvaccinated Albertans and Canadians were the most oppressed or persecuted people in history. Remember that? And religious and ethnic groups all across the world said, what? Did anybody die? Was anybody enslaved? Was anybody lynched? Executed? Did any of that? Maybe you weren't the most persecuted, right? So I think an idea comes, like, yeah, you know what? That's right. This is the worst thing that's ever happened. But if you think about it for just a second, no, it's not. So I think when the premier or the president or the prime minister say things, it only makes sense to go back a little bit later and say, okay, well, what happened to that thing that you said? Because I haven't seen a lot of follow through. But we'll see. There's still 7 weeks to go. So maybe we will see some sort of official campaign of some kind or another. Maybe radio ads, TV, I don't know. We'll see. We got to take a quick break. We'll be back right after the news.

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8: You know, we used to always proudly say never a dull moment in Alberta politics, and that still holds true. But I think BC is trying to give us a run for our money. I think BC is trying to take over as the wackiest place politically in, well, I mean, it'd be pretty hard to outdo the United States. But in Canada, perhaps it's trying to take over the title of wackiest political scene in Canada, because it's goofy what's going on there right now. And as you heard, another one this morning, another conservative MLA deciding, I've had enough, I'm out. This makes seven, I want to say, since the leadership change, which was a couple of months ago. It's like six in a week, if I remember. It's sheer and utter chaos. It's free fall for the conservatives in BC. So what's going on? We're going to try and get some help figuring out what's happening. We're going to chat with Richard Zussman, who is Vice President of Public Affairs for Western Canada at Burton. Richard, thanks for being with us today. I appreciate your time.
9: Yeah, British Columbians love nothing more to best Albertans and all sorts of things. So if it includes our crazy politics, we're good with that, Shay.
8: Yeah, and you're certainly giving us a run for your money right now. There's no question about it. Okay, so give me the numbers here. We got another one this morning. That makes seven since Findlay took over and six in a week. Do I have that right?
9: Yep, that's correct, and there will be more. And for sure, the MLA for Boundary Similkameen, which for your listeners who love traveling that route along the U.S. border through British Columbia, will know the riding of Donegal Wilson. So she is likely going to leave at some point, potentially as early as today.
8: Okay.
9: And there are a few more that are grappling with this, as there's a true reckoning within this Conservative Party since Carrie Lynn Finley became the leader.
8: Yeah, okay. Tell us what's going on. She's only been leader for about 2 months, but like you say, it seems that seemed to be where everything started to break down. She did win the leadership. So what's the story with Carrie Lynn Findlay? What was her campaign about? How did she become so polarizing?
9: Yeah, it's a great question. In the end, there were five candidates who were vying for leadership, and it really became a fight for the soul of the Conservative Party, and it was about that purity test of who is the most conservative. You know, our politics in British Columbia, as many of the listeners will know, has been complicated over time. The BC Liberal Party reigned here for a long time. In essence, is a combination between a federal Liberal and a federal Conservative Party. That has started to break down over the last decade as the NDP has governed here. And so this leadership was really about, do you have any ties to the old BC Liberals, or are you a pure conservative? And Carrie Lynn Findlay was able to win the leadership as the pure conservative candidate. On the final ballot, she got 51% of the vote. And although most of the people people inside the Conservative Party likely would have aligned more closely to some of the other candidates. Mm-hmm. There was a lot of spite towards the runner-up, Caroline Elliott, because her campaign team was largely built out from political operatives that had helped Doug Ford win the premiership in Ontario, largely a guy named Corey Tenike, who, you know, those who love politics in this country likely know who Corey is. And because of all of this, the Prime Minister's office, or not Prime Minister's office, the Conservative Leader's office, Pierre Poilievre's office, got involved in the leadership. They hate Corey Tenike as well, and they helped push Carrie Lynn Finley over the top. So you now have this very socially conservative leader over the age of 70, not particularly relatable, and starts hiring people in her office, and more important, starts firing people from the Conservative office who had links to the Liberals. And this really rubbed people the wrong way, because so many of the MLAs that are now quitting worked very closely with some of these people. And some of them are like in their 20s and 30s, Shay, people who are struggling to pay their rent or their mortgages. Yeah. Like, all of a sudden, these staffers are not pure enough for Carrie Lynn Finley, and they're all gone. And MLAs are saying, this is not the direction. We want to fight the NDP. We don't want to fight each other. And so it's, we have seen this, you know, cannibalism that's happened. And now you have all these MLAs sitting on the outside trying to figure out what their political future looks like.
10: Yeah, it's absolutely chaotic. We're hearing, you know, she's unelectable. Talk about the downfall of the Conservative Party, because the last election, they damn near won, Richard. I mean, they came within a couple of seats of government, didn't they?
9: Yeah, I'm actually working on a book right now that's going to be coming out in April that details the last 8 years of politics in our province. And I was writing over the weekend this exact chapter that you described. Now, the Conservative Party saw an unprecedented movement. BC Liberals, BC United collapsed. Their polling numbers collapsed, and they gave up, handed it over to the Conservatives. This was a ragtag group of people who had not done proper vetting for candidates. You know, we've seen some of that in Alberta politics as well, around the types of people that get into the political system, you know, during these populist uprisings. The Conservatives, you know, lost one seat by a few hundred votes. They had some vote splits in a few other ridings. If all of that had flipped, Shay, John Rustad would be the premier today. It didn't happen. And then since then, we have seen, again, this purity testing, this fighting inside the party. It is hard to keep political parties together. Canadians aren't one or two or three different ways. We're a dozen different ways, two dozen different ways. So political parties often are a combination of different groups that come together under one big umbrella. And keeping those big groups together can prove to be very hard, especially when you are so idealistic. So that's really what's happening to Conservatives. One of the architects of this movement told me in an interview for my book that you can't make the assumption that Carrie Lynn Finley is driven by winning. She is driven by her own financial stability, so keeping the job and making money, but she's also driven by this idea of purity, that someone has to be conservative. BC is not a conservative province.
10: No,
9: it may be a center-right province, but it's not conservative. Federal Liberals help decide who wins here, and Carrie Lynn Finley has done everything she can to isolate them from the party. So it's been wild to watch because of the human dynamics, but it really is about this idea of trying to test purity over how do I create a coalition that can actually win in the province.
10: So the question now is what happens? I mean, EB, he's not a popular premier either. He looked like pretty much a lame duck. He was ripe for the picking. He's got to be happy about this, but now we hear rumors of a third party. Like, when can an election be called, and who might win it, Richard?
9: Yeah, a fourth party, a fifth party, who knows? Like, right now, I'm being told about the least existence of three different center parties.
10: Three?
9: So David Eby could go to the lieutenant governor pretty much at any point and say, based on what we're seeing down south, Donald Trump has created so much instability that we need an election here in BC to create stability. But the reality for why he'd be doing that to the lieutenant governor, saying, look, we need stability in our own province. And this political system's getting blown up. You know, half a dozen MLAs are sitting as independents. By the time he goes to the LG, that's probably over a dozen. So he can do it at any point. The challenge we have in BC here, Shay, is we have our municipal elections coming up in the fall, and all the municipal elections in BC are run on the same day.
10: Yep.
9: There's no way that we can find enough schools and churches and community centers to have people vote efficiently during two elections. And The premier knows that. He's not going to force Elections BC into trying to have to manage two elections simultaneously. So I would expect the earliest window we're looking at would be in November for an election in BC, potentially into next year. And all these conversations are happening right now because, like you said, David Eby was finished. Mary Lynn Findlay came out of the leadership. The party got a boost in the polls. The Conservatives were up 8. The NDP was struggling immensely with this issue around the Declaration of the Rights of Indigenous People. Eby had handled it terribly. And I was being told, he was telling people around him that, you know, he was ready to consider leaving and launching a leadership, and a new premier could come in and see if they could, you know, rescue the NDP. Well, Mary Lynn Findlay did the work for him, and I would anticipate now he's getting prepared to go to the electorate. If he wins a majority, he would be the first ever NDP leader to win two majority governments. Nobody in this province's history as a New Democrat has ever done that. So I think we're looking at sort of this timeline now of late fall into winter and then spring as an early election, because what the NDP can't do, Shay, is they can't let the center-right organize again.
10: Yes, yeah.
9: They had their chance. They elected their leader. If they do it, they're going to miss an opportunity to wipe whatever this political entity is short-term off the map.
10: Exactly, yeah, and buy themselves a little more time. They don't have to have an election for 2 more years, is it, Richard?
9: To the fall of 2028. So the
10: fall of 20, okay.
9: Election day is 2 years from this fall.
10: So they're going to rush it, yeah. Wouldn't it be crazy if they didn't? Fascinating stuff, Richard. Thanks so much for walking us through it. I appreciate it.
9: Yeah, pleasure. Thanks for having me on.
10: You bet. Thank you so much. Richard Sussman, who is VP of Public Affairs, Western Canada at Burton. It really is remarkable to see. And like I say, I mean, it was funny because I was prepping for this interview before the show started, and I was going to start by saying to Richard, hey, listen, we talked about this on Crosstalk on Friday. I don't think anybody's resigned since then. I think maybe the bleeding has stopped. And then no, definitely not. There was another one this morning. So, like I say, that's 7 since Findlay took over, 6 in a week. And the shocking thing is, you know, the last election 2 years ago, the Conservatives had 44 MLAs. They were within 2 of actually forming government in British Columbia. Now they have 30. They've lost 14 MLAs in a couple of years. Like, so if you are Eby, who is a disaster, as Richard said, popularity is horrible. All kinds of controversy. I mean, the budget debacle from last week. Oops. We screwed up by $1.5 billion. There's the land, the property rights, all that sort of stuff. He was finished, as Richard said. That was it. They'd gone in so many self-inflicted wounds. It was the end of the line for the NDP. But then the Conservatives completely exploded in the last 2 months here. Completely off the rails. And literally now there's talk about a third option emerging. You know, there are other options, of course, but sort of a centrist party in Alberta, or not Alberta, BC. I was just thinking we had that in Alberta, in the Alberta Party, and now they're trying to reimagine themselves as the Progressive Tories, I think they're called. It makes sense in a lot of ways, and a lot of people will tell them, yeah, that's what we want. These Conservatives are crazy. The NDP are crazy. I don't want to be part of any of them. I want another option. But it's an entirely different conversation when it comes time to actually vote. And people typically don't vote for the centrist option. We saw it year after year after year after year here with the Alberta Party. Everybody would phone the show and say, yeah, you know what? I like that. I don't feel at home with either one of these parties. I think maybe that's for me. Yeah, but you didn't vote for him at the end of the day, did you? Never did. So we'll see where it goes, but it's just fascinating to watch what's happening in British Columbia over the past couple of days. 780-451-8800, 403-974-8255. Let me take a break. We'll be back right after this.
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10: 780-451-8800-403-974-8255. I know some people wanted to weigh in on some of our conversations from this morning. Got time. We'll try and squeeze in a call or two here while we've got a minute, if we can. A couple of somebody, just thinking about all the things that are going on right now, politically speaking. Now, typically, this is when things are supposed to start to pick up again, but there's no need for them to pick up because they've been an absolute circus all through the summer months, right? If BC isn't crazy, Alberta's crazy, and if that's not crazy enough, you've got all kinds of crazy coming out of the United States, which is, well, I mean, you can't rival that, of course, right? But circus all through the summer months, right? If BC isn't crazy, Alberta's crazy. And if that's not crazy enough, you've got all kinds of crazy coming out of the United States, which is, well, I mean, you can't rival that, of course, right? But the reality is we're hurtling towards this

0: It's going to be a day to remember from what I heard. We'll see. You've heard the stories about lineups. You've heard the stories about how busy it's going to be and how chaotic things might get. And it sounds like a lot of people have decided to try and just skip all of that. And this might be a really, really smart thing because we went down the crazy path with voting tabulators, right? We subscribed to the crazy and we're not allowed to count votes with electronic tabulators anymore for literally no good reason whatsoever. But we did it. We're not going down the path, at least not yet, God forbid, of mail-in ballots. You can still do that in Alberta. You can still request a mail-in ballot. And people are, heaps of people, like 200,000 people have already requested a special ballot so that they can mail it in. Jennifer Muskoski, who is the Director of Elections Operations with Elections Alberta, says those ballots will be mailed out starting this week.
1: So at this point in the game right now, we're just taking those applications. We've got special ballot clerks busily working on our end here, reviewing all of those applications. And then, yes, mailouts will begin tomorrow, September 1st. And so depending, obviously, on postage times, but we expect those to arrive in mailboxes for many electors this week.
0: So 200,000 people have already asked if they can get their hands on one of these ballots. It's not a bad idea because there's a lot there, right? There's a lot there. So she says, if you've gone and requested a ballot and they've put you on the list and sent out one of the ballots and it arrives in the mail this week, don't think, oh, I've got weeks and weeks and weeks to do this. Get on it.
1: So yeah, we encourage all electors, as soon as you see that package come through your mail, to take the time, fill out the information, ensure the declaration's completed, the ID that you have to include, it's a copy. We don't want to see originals, but include a copy of your ID, fill out your ballots, and get that back to us. Once we receive it here, we take that information, we compare the declaration to the information we've got, and we process those ballots, putting them in the ballot box in preparation for the count that's going to take effect on October 19th.
0: Yeah, October 19th is referendum day. You do, if you do go this route, if you get your hands on one of these ballots, and this is how you've decided you want to have your voice heard, you don't get till the 19th. You got a few days earlier than that is your deadline.
1: So special ballots must be received by mail here at Elections Alberta in Edmonton. We need to have those by 5 p.m. on October the 16th. So we're going to process all those special ballots that we've received, putting them in their ballot boxes. And then, yes, at 5 p.m. on Election Day, October 19th, we can then begin the count of all of those special ballots. So that's done in one location, and that's by hand in one location here in Edmonton.
0: And you know what? I was thinking about it. It makes sense in a lot of ways. This might be a really good way to go about it because I don't know how long it's going to take when you actually get into the polling station. Like, you're going to get 11 ballots, right? Every question will be on its own piece of paper. And I guess you don't have to answer any of them if you don't want. You can answer one. You can answer 10. I don't know how that works, but there's nobody in there saying you must do this. So it will be up to you. But I mean, if I asked you right now, like if we were going in to vote on this tomorrow, how many of you would know what those 11 questions are? None of you. I would contend. Most of you would be well aware that we're going to have the one question, right, on separation. We're pretty much up to speed on that. But there's 10 other ones. So this would give you a chance to do a little homework.
1: You can review those questions, have a read through them. They're available on our website, different others, but our Elections Alberta website has all of the questions. Take a read through those. Be sure that you've got the right identification with you. So when you arrive to vote, either your government-issued ID or, again, on electionsalberta.ca website, we've got 50 different types of identification that folks can access. So if they don't have a driver's license, using a different type of identification could be utility bill, prescription bottle. Well, those are some of the options that you can pick from.
0: It's not a bad idea, right? Then you can basically spend a little time, go through it, make your mind up. Not a bad way to do it. So get in touch with Elections Alberta if you want to do that. But the clock's ticking. Don't waste a lot of time. Speaking of the clock ticking, we got to go. We'll be back right after a break.

0: 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McInnis to Aginla.
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13: From the National Newsroom of the Canadian Press, I'm John Kennedy. Longtime Liberal political staffer Braden Cayley is projected to win the federal by-election in North Vancouver, Capilano. Speaking to supporters following the election call, Cayley thanked everyone who supported him and said his place in Parliament belongs to the people.
14: I will hold it in trust and spend every day working to earn the trust you've placed in me. Thank you. To everyone who cast a ballot, whether for me or for someone else, thank you for doing that. Democracy asks us to disagree without ceasing to belong to one another. From now on, there's no our voters and their voters on any list. There's only the people of North Vancouver Capilano, and my duty will be to all of you.
13: Mark Carney's Liberal Party earned a clean sweep in the federal by-elections, projected to also win seats in Toronto's Beaches East York and Quebec's Chicoutimi-Lefjord. With the conclusion of three by-elections in Canada, Prime Minister Mark Carney will have to call six more federal by-elections in the coming months after a series of MPs recently announced their plans to leave the House of Commons. Liberal Stephen Guilbeault has resigned his Montreal seat, saying the government's shift on energy and environmental policy no longer reflects his principles. Conservative Kate Wagenthal is also stepping down, while MPs include Simon-Pierre Savard-Tremblay, Alexandre Boulouris, and Larry Brock, who are leaving for other pursuits. The Prime Minister has between 11 and 180 days to call a by-election once a seat becomes vacant, with the campaign period set to last from 36 to 50 days. 10 Canadian officials are in Nepal to try and help local authorities locate Canadians that are still missing following last week's catastrophic flash flooding. Foreign Affairs Minister Anita Anand says 30 Canadians and permanent residents remain missing or unaccounted for, although that number could change as the situation evolves. The team heading overseas include an RCMP liaison officer and Canadian officials working with local authorities, hospitals, airlines, and international partners. Ottawa is also providing $5 million in emergency aid for humanitarian needs. It's advising against non-essential travel to the areas affected by the floods and mudslides. High-ranking U.S. military officials have stepped down in the past, but Monday's most recent resignation has tension between the top leaders at the Pentagon. The White House is now reacting, with ABC's Mary Bruce giving out the details.
15: Army Secretary Dan Driscoll is resigning. Sources say it comes after months of tension with Defense Secretary Pete Hegseth over the firing of top Army brass and the direction of the service. The White House is praising Driscoll as, quote, highly effective.
13: Tensions in the Middle East are rising once again after the United Arab Emirates intercepted an Iranian drone and a tanker was hit by three projectiles near the Strait of Hormuz. The latest violence follows U.S. strikes on Iranian rocket launchers and Iranian missile attacks on American positions in Jordan, all of which were intercepted. This is the Canadian Press. In sports, Félix Auger-Aliassime of Montreal and Rinki Hijikata of Australia are tied at a set apiece in their opening round of the men's singles matches at the U.S. Open in New York. The third-seeded Canadian won the opening set 7-5, but Hijikata bounced back with a 6-4 win before the match was suspended because of rain. Lionel Messi scored four goals in Inter-Miami's 7-1 Major League Soccer victory over visiting CF Montreal and announced his retirement from international soccer after 21 years of representing Argentina. The 39-year-old played in a record-tying six World Cups, won it in 2022 in Qatar, and led Argentina to this year's final, losing to Spain in extra time in New Jersey. Mark Vientos hit a home run to ignite a two-run seventh inning, and the visiting New York Mets defeated the Tampa Bay Rays 3-2. Mets starter Robert Staak pitched 5 1/3 innings of scoreless ball, striking out four while allowing only five hits. From the Canadian Press, I'm John Kennedy.
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18: Hey, happy by-election Monday, everybody. Shea Gannum with you again. And yeah, today's the day that we will see three by-elections held in our country. And they kind of run right across the country, too. We've got one in British Columbia, North Vancouver, Capilano in BC. We've got one in Ontario, Beaches, East York. And in Quebec, Chicoutimi, having a by-election as well today. In terms of consequences at the federal level, as in, could Mark Carney see his majority disappear? He could, possibly. It would be exceedingly unlikely. He has 170 seats. He needs 172 for majority. So he needs to win but one, really, to sort of stay in position. It's really close. And in all likelihood, he's going to win two. So in terms of whether this will be consequential to that or not, probably not. But it doesn't mean there's not a couple of interesting races to watch here. In BC, the Liberals are hoping to and are expected to hold on to North Vancouver Capilano. They've held it since 2015. Minister Jonathan Wilkinson was the MP there. He's left now. He's taking on a role as Canada's ambassador to the EU. So he's left. In Beaches East York, another Liberal MP, Nate Erskine-Smith, who is leaving. He's going to be running for city council in Toronto. So that seat became vacant there. He also tried to run for the Liberals provincially, but that didn't work out so well. So now he's going to take another crack at politics at the city council level. The one that's going to be the most interesting, though, is Chicoutimi in Quebec. That one only became vacant when the prime minister decided to target Richard Martel, who is the conservative MP that held the riding, and make him a senator. And in doing so, made a vacant seat that, you know, they have a pretty good shot at actually winning. So why not? So those are the three that are at stake. But as you know, looming large over all of this is the situation where this trade war and the way people are feeling about it, we have a tendency, and I spoke with Dr. Laurie Turnbull about this today, to sort of frame by-elections in this country as a referendum on how the party in power is doing, right? And you take a look at the downfall of Justin Trudeau, and there were by-elections in Ontario that he lost. Very, very safe Liberal seats where he got thumped. And that was sort of the beginning of the end. It was one after another. I think he lost three over the course of a summer, if I remember correctly. And that was basically the beginning of the end. So in this instance, based on where we are, there's a lot of reasons for people to be ticked. But there's also, as we see in polling, a lot of support for what's going on with Mark Carney and the Liberal government. There's some new polling out talking about this trade war and how do you feel about the Canadian government's stance on it. And according to this poll, 44% of Canadians say, you know what, I'll vote Liberal tomorrow if I get a shot. 33% Conservative, 10% NDP. I was taking a look at the new Abacus poll that came out this morning, and I think they got it 45-35. So that seems to be where we are, about a 10% gap at the federal level. So the Conservatives are pretty much where they've always been. Liberals, pretty much where they've always been. But there is overwhelming support for the stance that the government has taken in this whole trade war back and forth, as you well know, right? Like, if you take a look at it, it's, I think, depending on the polling and how it breaks down, you've got about 65% roughly agreeing with the decision made by the government. Some got as high as over 70%. I think the Abacus poll has it at 71%. So the consensus is pretty strong if you take a look at where the federal government stands going into this. So there's another interesting wrinkle about that riding in Quebec. The Liberal candidate that they put in is a dairy farmer and somebody who sat on the board of a bunch of dairy advisory councils and all those sorts of things in Quebec. So you've got that all wrapped up in this trade dispute, right? So if you go back a couple of weeks, when supply management was a key issue for the United States, and Dominic LeBlanc and Prime Minister Mark Carney both came out and said, yeah, that's not on the table. We're not talking about that. Supply management, the regime will remain intact, is what LeBlanc said, right? What's the adherence? Well, it's a very strong, powerful lobby in this country. We know that. We've talked about it a million times. And so much so that the Liberals have hitched their wagon to it in this by-election. Their candidate is a dairy farmer. So you don't have to look too close to see how the political allegiances lie and why some of the decisions were made. But at the end of the day, support remains for the federal government. So as I said, the voting is underway. It's already started. Almost 40,000 Canadians have already voted in these by-elections in the advance poll. So I'm going to squeeze in a quick break. When we come back after that, I'll speak with Dr. Laurie Turnbull and get her take on what we should be watching for and what she expects to see in these by-elections. Back with that right after this.

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16: BC, Ontario, and Quebec. The Quebec one is the one to watch. I mean, the other two will be interesting, but it looks like they're slam dunks. Anyway, I spoke with Dr. Lori Turnbull this morning about these by-elections. She's a professor in the Faculty of Management at Dalhousie University.
17: We've got three by-elections today. Two of them really not all that much in doubt, right? The Liberals heavily favored in BC and in Ontario, I would think, aren't they?
9: Oh, 100%. Yeah. I mean, I think these were both liberal held at the time that they were vacant and became vacant. And I think the liberals will pick up, will hold on to those no problem. Though I'm interested to see how the other parties fare. For example, the NDP in Toronto, in Beaches, like I think it would be good for the NDP to show some sign of life there. It would be good for Abby Lewis if they were able to haul a decent amount of the vote. And the Conservatives in British Columbia, too. Like, not too long ago, it was that riding was held by Conservative parties, whether Reform or Alliance. And so we'll see whether or not either of those parties is able to get enough votes together that it doesn't look like it's a total slam dunk for Carney.
17: Yeah, and we should say, I mean, people talk about, you know, the manufactured majority and all the rest of that stuff. If those, they win those two, the majority holds, right? And like we say, it's widely expected they're going to. Like, it's not whether or not Carney's majority is in question here. I guess it could be, but it would be highly unlikely.
9: 100%. I think he just needs to hold on to one of them to maintain the majority. And I think the two are probably more likely. And there's and the other thing, too, is there's a few more by-elections going to be coming around the corner. So we're still a little bit in play for this kind of stuff, right? But I think the majority is not in question today.
17: Okay. The one interesting one I think people are looking at is the riding in Quebec. And let's talk about how it became vacant in the first place, because it seems like there might have been some political strategy from Carney there, too. He sort of manufactured the vacancy.
9: 100%, by putting the Conservative MP in the Senate. And so it was really interesting. Like, this is a bold move on the part of the Prime Minister to take this kind of step and call the by-election right away, because there are other vacancies that have been, like, there are other seats that have been vacant longer, and he didn't call those by-elections. He called this one. So I think what he's hoping for is a kind of triple, you know, score across the board here, where he wins all three and he gets this kind of show of support at a time where he's, you know, in a very complicated situation in terms of the U.S. negotiations, which has stopped.
17: And Lori, do you think that's likely? I mean, if you take a look at that particular riding, it was extremely close last time around. Of course, the Conservatives won it. But you basically had three parties in play there. There's no guarantee the Liberals win this one.
9: No, not at all. And I mean, a lot of it is going to depend on the ground game, like who is going to be able to make sure they're getting their voters out there, every last one of them, get them to the polls, drive them, call them, do what you need to do, and have the volunteers hitting the ground running right until the polls close. The Liberals, I mean, they're certainly extremely competitive in this riding. They obviously have the advantage of saying, look, you know, why not elect a government MP at this point, right? And the candidate they've selected there is a dairy farmer who's able to speak directly to the importance of supply management in the dairy industry. I think that that's, you know, no accident at all that they've got a dairy farmer running as their candidate in that riding. But the Bloc Québécois are right up there. Like, I saw a poll this morning that shows, unfortunately for Pierre Poilievre, that it looks like it's kind of ended up as a two-way race between the Liberals and the Bloc, with the Conservatives third.
17: Wow. You mentioned the candidate, and I think if you put it all together, the way the seat became vacant and the move that Carney made to take the MP and make him a senator and then give himself an opportunity to run it, then to put this candidate in, like, there was no, oh, interesting, you know, by accident we have a... No, this was, I mean, you want to talk about manufactured. In a lot of ways, you could say this was very carefully orchestrated by Mark Carney and the Liberals in order to get him to this position.
9: 100%. And it's interesting, if you look at the results from the last election in 2025, the Liberal candidate actually came, like, kind of a second. Like, it was the Conservative obviously won with 34% of the popular vote, and then the Liberals and the Bloc candidate each had about 31% of the popular vote. But the Liberal candidate came up, like, 12%.
17: Yeah.
9: The Liberals came up 12% of the popular vote from the previous time. And so there's a momentum there that I think Mark Carney is trying to capitalize on big time. And he's been to the riding, even though everything else was going with everything else going on, he's still been on the ground in that riding with candidate.
17: And Lori, you mentioned, everything that's going on right now and, you know, a show of support with so many other things happening. A lot of people around the country watching this closely because that's kind of what it's boiling down to. We see the polling that shows Canadians are happy with the way Carney handled the United States situation by and large, over 70%. But is it too much to call this sort of a referendum on where Carney is given the state of play with the United States and everything else?
9: We tend to treat by-elections as a referendum on the government. We always do that to some extent. And I mean, it is and it isn't, right? Like, clearly when there are by-elections, and the fact that there's three at once gives a little more attention to them. And it tends to be that when these things are happening, they take on national issues. But they also have local issues that are very important too. So each of these ridings is going to have their own specific issues that are very important at the local level. And so in the Vancouver riding, for example, it's going to be things like affordable housing, transport, things like that. Those issues are not going to vanish just because we're in the middle of a trade war with the U.S.
17: Yeah.
9: However, it certainly is very relevant, right? Like, and the media coverage of these by-elections is going to be a lot about, you know, what does this say about the state of play for the Prime Minister? What does this say about where he is in terms of his support with Canadians, the confidence they have in him? This is an opportunity for people to go to the polls right after we've walked away from those talks. So it's a big moment.
17: And just as importantly, as you mentioned, it's big for Pierre Poilievre. He's struggled to sort of have a presence through all of this with the United States, but we know we've seen MPs leaving that party, and the Liberals end up in the majority. There's a lot at stake for Poilievre with this particular riding as well, isn't there?
9: Absolutely. And because this is the only one that was conservative held. And so there's a sense in which if he doesn't keep this, it's like one more thing. This is one more thing that people will say, well, what next for him? Right? Yeah. He has struggled, in my view, to be relevant throughout all this. It's hard. Like, I don't envy him in trying to figure out how to say something that's going to make people look your way and think that you'd make a good leader, without looking like you're totally picking apart the Prime Minister and criticizing his strategy in a way that makes you look unpatriotic.
17: Right.
9: So you're trying to walk the line there. And Poilievre, I think he tried to say, look, like, I support what the Prime Minister's doing and that kind of thing. But then how do you show the voters that you've got something else to offer? So it's a tough one.
17: Yeah, no question about it. And we'll be very closely watched. Lori, thanks so much for your time. Always appreciate a chat.
9: You got it. Thanks for having me.
17: Thank you so much.
16: Yeah, thanks very much, Dr. Lori Turnbull, who is a poli-sci prof at Dalhousie. I wonder how much is tied to Pierre Poilievre in these by-elections. I think the two, the BC and the Ontario ones, I don't think anybody realistically thought the Conservatives were contenders in those ridings. They're extremely safe Liberal ridings. So I don't know if there's necessarily any criticism there. But if the Quebec one ends up going to the Liberals, it is yet another Conservative seat that one way or another, by hook or by crook, ended up being a Liberal seat. Whether it's a by-election or floor crossing or whatever the case may be, and even God knows we've seen a bunch of them, it would be yet another riding that was Conservative that ended up in the hands of Mark Carney and his Liberal government. And that list is getting pretty long, right? So I think there's no question, and there has been for a long time around Pierre Poilievre, how many of these can he absorb? How many can he sustain? But there is a reality that we're in a very, very unique time right now. And a lot of these decisions that we're making in this country politically, according to the polls and the last election and everything we've talked about since, we're not making them necessarily based on anything going on in our country, right? They're all the Carney Liberals were seen, this has been well documented, as the choice that Canadians wanted to make when it came to dealing with the crazy of the U.S. and Donald Trump. People trusted Carney to be the one to handle that. Rightly or wrongly, time will tell, but that was the choice that we made. Right? So that was okay. If you're the Conservatives, you weren't seen as the option, then that's a knock against you. But this ongoing situation has only gotten worse. So if you take a look at this vote today in these three ridings,
17: a lot of people will be looking at it as a continuation of that. Who do we want? You know, do we want to give another show of support to the Liberal government and the stance that they've taken? And if you look at it, the latest polling, as I say, shows that, yeah, that's kind of where Canadians are. According to a brand new poll by Ipsos, just out today, 44% of Canadians say they would vote Liberal if an election were to be held tomorrow, 33% for the Conservatives, 10% for the NDP, 8% for the Bloc. Okay, so you've got an 11-point lead there. There's an Abacus poll out today, has it 45-35, a 10-point lead. So it's pretty consistent. The numbers are strongest in BC, 46% say Liberal, 49% saying that in Ontario. Okay, and that's where two of these by-elections are taking place today. But they're also ahead in Quebec. Drops down to 37% there. But that's the Bloc. You've got 33% saying that they would support the Bloc in Quebec. So you've got the Conservatives coming in third in Quebec at only 22%. Now, will that translate, you know, chapter and verse to today's vote? We'll see. I don't know if those numbers hold up when it comes to the election. Interestingly, the advance polling, the majority of them, there's about 40,000 people have voted already in these by-elections. And Quebec is the least number of advance polls. They're only about 11,000. The other ones are into the teens. So maybe the appetite is a little less there than it is in the other by-elections taking place in Ontario and BC. But like I say, that Ipsos poll, the government's in pretty good shape. I don't think they'd be too upset about it. Gregory Jack is with Ipsos and says, yeah, at this point, you know, you're seeing the government in a pretty good spot.
11: I think 6 in 10 said that they trusted our political leaders to manage through this. That trust was highest among Liberal voters and lower among Conservatives, but nonetheless, that level of trust was pretty high.
17: Yeah, so you got about 60-some percent saying that based on the way things have gone with the United States, they're okay with the way things are holding up. And 63%, yes, they stand firm. You know, that's all you can do. But that'll change. That'll change in time.
11: We've seen the Prime Minister already bring in measures to support workers, and obviously, you know, we're going to see continued pressure for him to support those who are affected by these tariffs, especially if the impasse goes on longer than Canadians are prepared to accept.
17: Yeah, that's the thing. There's a shelf life on that, right? Canadians, sooner or later. At the end of the day, it doesn't matter what's going on politically. At the end of the day, if Canadians have a hard time making ends meet, whoever's in charge is going to wear that, right? And that's going to happen. Here, there's going to be hardship, there's going to be issues, so no question about it. There is a limited shelf life for this. I think there has to be some progress made one way or another, fully understanding it's not going to be easy to do with what you got going on the other side, but that was the job and you said you could do it. We'll take a break and be back right after this.
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16: Okay, so here's what we'll do. We'll continue with phone calls here for the next little while. There's an interesting story I want to bring you before we're done today, though, about John Tavares' battle with Canada Revenue Agency. It's pretty remarkable. It's about a signing bonus that he signed when he went to the Toronto Maple Leafs from the New York Islanders. And depending on how it works out, whether he's paying U.S. tax or he's paying New York tax or he's paying Ontario tax, it's about $8 million. So he's obviously fighting the decision to have it end up with the Canada Revenue Agency. It's pretty remarkable, but it speaks to the bigger question in terms of are we competitive when it comes to taxation policies, and are we, you know, hurting ourselves in a global competition for talent? But in the meantime, we'll continue with your phone calls. We got people on the board that want to talk about the trade deal and people that want to talk about artificial intelligence. We've got a bunch of things on the go today, and we haven't spoken to a lot of people. So let's do that. Let's do some open line time, and we'll kick things off with who's been waiting longest. Bruce in Edmonton, you're on the air. Hi, Bruce.
28: Hello, sir.
16: Hi.
28: How are you?
16: Great. How are you?
28: I'm good. So Dolly was awesome. She was from Tennessee. My
16: That's
28: mom
16: right.
28: from
16: yep.
28: Colorado. And, you know, she was just a wonderful lady. She wasn't just a musician. She was just a sweetheart. Right.
16: Oh, she was absolutely wonderful. I mean, philanthropic. I mean, the charity work, remarkable, incredible.
28: I mean, just a warm person,
16: yeah.
28: Right?
16: Yeah, for sure. Yeah,
28: you get it. Okay, now I want to talk about the AI.
16: Okay.
28: So I'm a pretty smart guy.
16: Okay.
28: I was a ranger, but with AI, it's a sociological argument. Okay. So for us as humans, we always need like a little bit of back pressure. We need to have something to push against us so
16: yep.
28: we make ourselves better.
16: I agree.
28: Right? Yeah, it's okay. In Ukraine, with the drones, like it's still people operating it, but it's changed the world.
16: Completely, yes.
28: And I'm a really good RRD-LRS guy. So I was the guy out wearing a ghillie suit.
17: Oh, okay, okay, okay. Well, right. Bruce, you're kind of all over the place. Can you dial her into a point for me?
28: Well, I just...
17: Okay, well, give it some thought and give me a call back, okay? Steve in Calgary, you're on the air. Hey, Steve.
2: Yeah, I'm a pretty smart guy, too, until I'm looking for the
17: Sometimes they're fridge. Too smart, Steve.
2: I'm looking for the ketchup in the fridge, and I need my wife's help. There's no ketchup in the fridge. It's on the shelf. No, it's not. It's in the door shelf. No, it's not. Or the other door shelf. It's like, okay. Yeah, but you know why you can't find it? She's got 15 different salad dressings.
17: Well, there you go. Yeah, there you go. What do you want to talk about AI? We're getting yeah. Weird today.
2: Okay, so the guy brought up an endoskeleton cybogenic organism over human living tissue.
17: Yes.
2: I believe he was talking about Terminator. Now,
17: yes, he was. Yes, he called it Skynet, but, you know.
2: This is what bothers me mostly. China said they're going after Taiwan in 2027. That's public record. But when James Cameron wrote this movie in 1983, he said 2027. How did he come out with that date? Now, I have seen what China is building in terms of robots. They're like 20 years ahead of everyone, and it looks remarkably like the Terminator movie. So I think, just me, that James Cameron should be under investigation. He's before a Senate committee, and he's got to explain how he came up with that 2027 number, because he pretty much nailed it.
17: Yeah, I don't have a problem with that. I'm not a James Cameron fan, but I'm going to check that. Is that true? Did he nail the year? Okay, Jeff in Redwater, you're on the air. Hey, Jeff.
3: Yes, how are you today, Shane?
17: I'm good. How are you?
3: Not too bad. Shane, just a couple of questions. One around the negotiations going on. The CUSMA agreement still stands. I'm not sure if people realize that.
17: That's right.
3: So the stuff outside the CUSMA agreement that we're fighting to get into place. So technically, we will operate as is. So I don't think we should get anxiously carried away here to sign something that doesn't work for both countries. So that's just what I'd like to remind people, that the CUSMA stands in the agreement here. So let's not get carried away and say we got to do something, we should be doing something, and we shouldn't be doing something.
17: Yeah, you make a good point. You're right in terms of... you know, and as they've told us, that provided us a lot of protection as we've gone along, right? Because most of what we do is under CUSMA. So you're right. And that deal remains in place until somebody says it's no longer in place. And that process takes months. So, yeah, good point, Jeff. You're right.
3: And it has worked fairly well, I believe, for both countries.
17: Yeah, I think you're right.
3: As we stand. But we can't not just keep giving and giving and giving to the people next door, because that's going to sooner or later hurt us big time. And I don't think, on the other topic, is Daniel Smith should be running down to the States to negotiate some tariffs or so forth and so on.
17: Yeah, okay. Yeah, I mean, I agree. I don't think she needs to be down there, but I'm gonna take a break, Jeff. Your line's getting a little bit noisy, but on the Danielle Smith, there was a really interesting conversation about that this morning on the morning show in Calgary, and if you missed it, I'll bring you some of it. We won't go through the whole thing, but in terms of, and it plays into, we've had other conversations about how this hand should be played when it comes to Canada, especially around energy and things like that, and... is what Smith's saying, because she was really getting it on the weekend. Well, she went farther with some stuff, but on the energy file, you've heard the criticism from Doug Ford and all the rest, and Jason Kenney and the like. Is what she's saying really all that different from what Mark Carney has been saying, in particular with the energy part, with the oil part, right? They both said essentially the same thing. We'll go through that when we come back right after this.

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14: Okay, doing a little open line time here, taking your calls on this. I do want to get to some of this Danielle Smith situation that was raised by our last caller. And I don't know about, she was going to Tennessee on vacation, I think, anyway, and has decided to meet with some tourism officials in Tennessee while she's there. That's my understanding of what she's up to this week. So, I mean, to say that, do you characterize that as Danielle Smith running down and having conversation with American officials about trade? I mean, I don't know the fine details of exactly what she's doing and how it came about and who she's talking to, but if she's going to be in Tennessee on vacation, probably in Nashville, there's a lot of Albertans go to Nashville, and she's meeting with some Tennessee tourism officials who would be in Nashville, Is that the same thing? I don't know. I guess a little more detail might be warranted, but from what I've heard, I don't know if it's quite the same as when she ran off to Mar-a-Lago. That was an entirely different conversation, and we're not talking about that now, I don't think. But let's go back to the phone lines here. Let's go to Ty, who is in Georgia. Ty, you're in Georgia?
15: Yes, sir, I am.
14: Okay, how are things in Georgia?
15: Well, sunny, hot, and humid.
14: I bet. Yeah, no kidding, right?
15: Yeah, well, I mean, I've come up there to visit Alberta a couple of times this past year, and believe me, y'all have the perfect weather for me.
14: Oh, is that? Yeah. I mean, Georgia in the summertime. I've been to Louisiana in October and damn near died. So I can't imagine what Georgia's like in August. I don't think I'd like it very much.
15: No, you wouldn't like it very much either.
14: Yeah.
15: But yeah, the whole trade war deal, I mean, people down this way are not very amused by it either. And that, you know, I will encourage everybody from up there just to go ahead and look up your companies and see who makes manufactured stuff in Canada and start buying from them.
14: Yeah.
15: If you can, because I mean, that's what we do down here in the United States. Well, you look for that whole made in the United States first, and that actually helps out a lot. Then you don't realize. But the thing of it is that whole, I just wish people up there would just learn what the political noise that Trump actually does. Like the name change thing. When something doesn't go his way, he actually will put out something that will spark a fire in everybody. Just like renaming Lake Ontario.
14: Yeah.
15: Renaming the Gulf of Mexico. And it's just basically political noise. And as soon as that gets out, you know that it's going to get changed back anyway. The biggest thing is that your prime minister needs to also look at calling his bluff by actually going to C-SPAN and actually get it to where they can actually sit down at the table in front of cameras and actually negotiate right there live on TV.
14: I don't think that would happen, but it would certainly be interesting, that's for sure. Because you're right, there is a lot of, you know, the U.S. says one thing, Canada says another thing. Where's the truth? I don't know, probably somewhere in the middle. I don't know, but there's a lot we don't know, and people would like to know.
15: Yeah, and I think your prime minister needs to go ahead and release his information and actually put the heat back on the president down here and just get it to where it's out in the open for everybody. And there should be no secrets on that part.
14: I mean, you're in Georgia, which I think is pretty deep Trump country. Are people starting to lose their appetite? Are people there starting to say, you know what, enough of this? We might do things differently next time?
15: Well, see, it's a 50-50 thing down here in the state of Georgia because we do have like in the city of Atlanta, Savannah, Macon, all them areas are basically ran by the Democrats. And then you have like the rural areas that are run by the Republicans. And it's just getting frustrated down this way too. I mean, we're hearing one thing, seeing another. Like I've actually started listening to other newscasts, like the Global News Network and seeing what is actually being said in other countries. And
14: interesting.
15: You will learn a lot. The fluff is getting out there. So
14: interesting. Ty, I appreciate you calling and taking the time. I appreciate you listening too. Interesting. There you go. A perspective from Georgia. Man, we got some reach on this show, don't we? We're all over the place. We had a call last week from somewhere down in the States, too, that kind of surprised me. But it doesn't surprise me when we get calls from, like, you know, Arizona and places where Canadians winter, right? That happens all the time. Yeah, okay, I get it. But when someone who just found us somehow online from Georgia, it's kind of cool. Okay, so this whole Danielle Smith conversation, right? Is she off Team Canada? Is she on Team Canada? She says she's certainly not in lockstep with all of the other premiers. That's fair to say, right? But I think what it comes down to is, and I've said this about Doug Ford, and I've said this about Wob Kanoon, and I've said this about all of them. They're not elected to represent Canada. That's not what Danielle Smith was elected to do. Danielle Smith was elected the Premier of Alberta. So she's going to do what she thinks is in the best interest of Alberta. That's the job that we have given her. That's the job the people of Ontario gave Doug Ford and so on. I'm not to say that we have to agree with the decisions that they make, but their job is not necessarily to represent Canada, it's to represent Alberta. And I think that's what she's doing here. So we get into this conversation about oil. And so on. Not to say that we have to agree with the decisions that they make, but their job is not necessarily to represent Canada, it's to represent Alberta. And I think that's what she's doing here. So we get into this conversation about oil. And, Doug Ford saying, well, why?

0: all that different.
1: What is really interesting is that if we take a look at Premier Smith's position, it's actually aligned with Prime Minister Carney. It's very striking because Carney has consistently argued that Canada's energy advantage lies in reliability, predictability, and integration within North American markets. He has warned against weaponizing energy flows. He's emphasized that Canada's long-term competitiveness depends on being a stable and consistent partner in terms of energy trade. And so what I think is getting somewhat lost in terms of some of the coverage is the extent to which there is alignment between Premier Smith and Prime Minister Carney on this in this issue.
0: And there's a reason for that. There's a reason for the alignment between Smith and Carney when it comes to, in particular, Alberta oil. And as I say, we've heard from other people. It may make you feel good to say, well, that's, you know, the old let the bums in the east freeze in the dark, as Ralph Klein once said. Well, do the same thing to the Americans. You know, Doug Ford said, listen, they want to build all those cars, go ahead, but you won't have any gas for them because we're going to cut it off. That might make you feel good because, you know, when you get punched, you want to punch back. But there would be a massive, massive risk in that.
1: If we take a look at the way in which oil markets are integrated in North America, we in Alberta, in Canada, would really be taking on an incredible burden if we decided to turn off the lights, as it were, on cross-border energy trade. And I mean, this is really the emphasis, is that it is cross-border energy trade. Mm-hmm. Canada exports approximately 4 million barrels per day. 90 to 96% of Canada's total crude exports go to the United States. The value is somewhere between $90 and $140 billion annually. But we forget that Canada imports roughly about 400,000 barrels per day of mostly light U.S. crude, primarily for feedstock in Eastern Canadian refineries. We also import another 386,000 to 504,000 barrels per day of refined petroleum products from the United States. And so, while Alberta produces a large majority of the exported crude, any restriction that we would introduce would hit Alberta first, hit hardest, and could potentially jeopardize a 75-year project that has taken multiple governments to integrate the Alberta petroleum industry into the United States.
0: It's hard to do and risky to do. That's Dr. Paul Chasko, who's a professor at the University of Calgary's History Department, specializing in the history of the North American petroleum industry. And if we have time coming up after the news, I can play a bit more of what he had to say this morning on Calgary's morning show, because, you know, I understand the reaction, especially when you see the stupid, or almost cursed, the stupid stuff that's coming out of the White House. Like, it's literally embarrassing. It's just, you know, I don't know if you saw the one where, I don't know, Trump's a Canada goose. I mean, it's absolute lunacy. Like, it's hard for me to believe that the United States, which for the longest time I sort of looked at as being the pinnacle, like that's what all countries aspire to be. It's not perfect. No country is. But you looked at it and said, that's the way things should work. And again, warts and all, okay? I understand it. But you just look at what it is now, and it's just, what happened? And so if you're any other country on earth, you're left trying to deal with that question of, what is going on? And what am I supposed to do with that? How am I supposed to interact with that? And how can I possibly try and negotiate with that? So we talk so much about certainty and stability in the midst of chaos. And both Smith and Carney have said the greatest selling point when it comes to Alberta energy globally is stability, trustworthiness, reliability. That's sort of the image that we've talked about it forever. we've talked about, listen, oil's going to be produced. Let us be the ones to produce it because we're reliable. We're trustworthy.

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1: From the national newsroom of the Canadian Press, I'm Karen Rebo. The Liberals went 3-for-3 in Monday's federal by-elections. Daniel Gobeil will represent Quebec's Chicoutimi-Lefjord riding, snatching a previously conservative-held riding to give another parliamentary seat to Prime Minister Mark Carney's narrow majority. Liberal Tanveer Shahnawaz won Toronto's Beaches East York after previously running the constituency office for former MP Nate Erskine-Smith.
2: Morning, East General, what is now Michael Guerin. I've never left this riding, and it is going to be an honor of a lifetime.
1: And in British Columbia, longtime Liberal political staffer Braden Cayley will represent the riding of North Vancouver Capilano.
3: To all of North Vancouver Capilano, thank you so very much. I understand, but just hold this, might be the strongest Liberal by-election result in over 100 years in BC. So it's nice to make some British Columbia history.
1: Near complete results suggest he took over 58% of the vote, handily beating five rivals. Conservatives came a distant second. The Conservatives finished in third place behind the Bloc Québécois in Chicoutimi and third behind the NDP in Toronto. The federal Liberals and Conservatives face a growing list of vacant or soon-to-be vacant seats in Parliament, setting the stage for six more by-elections. Stephen Guilbeault has formally resigned as the Liberal MP for Laurier-Sainte Marie, saying he could no longer support the party's new approach to energy and environmental policy. Conservative Kathy Wagenthal is also preparing to leave Parliament, while other recent departures include MPs leaving to pursue politics in Quebec or return to their previous careers. The bodies of a Texas chiropractor and at least one other person have been found after a major flash flood swept through the Grand Canyon. Officials said Monday that one person remains unaccounted for after about 80 others were rescued over the weekend. Saturday's flash flood severely damaged the only water pipeline into the canyon. Canada is providing $5 million in emergency aid and is sending 10 officials to Nepal to help searchers locate Canadians still missing after last Tuesday's catastrophic flooding. Foreign Affairs Minister Anita Anand says 30 Canadians and permanent residents are among more than 4,400 people who remain unaccounted for. The combined death toll in Nepal and China has surpassed 1,000. And people who knew rap icon Tupac Shakur are speaking out following Monday evening's guilty verdict. A jury found Dwayne Keefe D. Davis guilty at his trial in Las Vegas. Jurors came back with a guilty verdict just hours after deliberations began following closing arguments Monday. This is the Canadian Press. In sports, in tennis, Félix Auger-Aliassime won his opening round singles match of the U.S. Open in New York Monday night. The Montreal tennis star beat Australian Rinki Hijikata in four sets. After starting late and then playing for 3 hours and 19 minutes and enduring a nearly hour-long rain delay, the third-seeded Canadian advances to play Russian Karen Khachanov in the next round. In baseball, the Toronto Blue Jays had the night off before they will open a series in Cleveland Tuesday. Jacob deGrom allowed a second-inning single in seven shutout innings, and the Texas Rangers beat the Athletics 8-1. The Rangers and the Toronto Blue Jays trail the Cleveland Guardians by 1.5 games for the final AL wildcard spot. Trevor Story drove in the winning run with a bases-loaded single in the 10th inning, lifting the Boston Red Sox to a 9-8 comeback victory over the visiting Seattle Mariners. The Mariners have lost five in a row. From the Canadian Press, I'm Karen Rebo.
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1: Sure is. Hi there. I'm Drex from the Edge Radio Network, covering for Ben this week. And we got a lot of stuff to talk about on the show today. One of the things that keeps popping up in my feed, and maybe you've seen this as well, and I kind of want to dive into this. We'll do this later on in the show. I want to talk about the onslaught of AI food posters, which don't look like food. You know what I'm talking about. You've seen them on the internet. They've got this weird sort of blur, but they don't really look like food. Rice kind of looks like maggots. It's the strangest thing. So I want to dive into that at some point this afternoon and have a bit of a chat about it. Tony Chapman, host of the award-winning podcast Chatter That Matters, is going to be here at 3:30. To talk with us, coming up in about half hour to talk to us about a bunch of different things going on, including, once again, the Lake Ontario stuff, which is back in the news again today. I know that we're trying the angles to try and get Blue Rodeo on the show. Looks unlikely for today. Maybe we'll try for tomorrow, because last week, when the whole Lake Ontario stuff started playing out, Blue Rodeo actually had a show booked at the RBC Amphitheater. Now, for those of you that live outside of Toronto, the RBC Amphitheater is right on the shores of Lake Ontario. It's been there for decades. It's had a few different names, but it is famously one of those places where you can go see a band in Toronto while you're overlooking the lake. It's the craziest experience. When they were on stage, I think this was Thursday night, have a listen to this and listen to the crowd when Blue Rodeo come to the part of this particular song where they mention in their lyrics Lake Ontario.

0: See? Hear that? Incredible. And that's the response. There's some other news to add to this as well. Thank you, Blue Rodeo. The other news to add to this as well. This morning, for those that live in the province of Ontario, there was a sign unveiled. Danny is producing the show for us today. Danny, jump on here. Tell me exactly where that sign is and where it is facing. Because it's a massive blue sign. It says, this is Lake Ontario forever and always. Where is it?
1: So that sign is located at 50 Point Conservation Area. It's in Winona, Hamilton Grimsby area.
0: Okay.
1: And it's positioned along the shoreline, and it's facing toward the lake and the U.S. border.
0: Yeah. I wonder if it's visible from the U.S. side of Lake Ontario. It must be, because it looks I saw it on television. It looks massive. It's worth noting as well that there are some Crown Corps in Ontario who maybe didn't get the memo over the weekend, because Google Maps updated for American users the name of Lake Ontario to Lake America. But there are some Crown Corporations in Ontario who clearly may have their servers based in the U.S., because when you look up locations, you know when you look up a location of a store or something or an office, and you can look at a map when you zoom out, you will see Lake America. And that's gonna annoy someone like Doug Ford, who is very vocal about this, is at the forefront. He was on American television over the weekend saying how disappointed he is by this. But then his very own Crown Corporations don't read the writing on the wall and don't read the room by going, yeah, we got to make sure that doesn't happen when they update their servers. Because that's embarrassing. You go to the Liquor Control Board of Ontario's website, LCBO. You look up a location, you can zoom out, you see Lake America. That's embarrassing. Right? Metrolinx as well, which is one of the big transportation providers in Ontario, also embarrassing for them. And look, I know it probably cannot be helped because of the way they have their website set up. But I think what we've discovered here, and Ben Mulroney mentioned this last week, is this is obviously a distraction from the Americans, from him. He wants to distract us from something. But I think this has struck a chord. I think this has struck a chord more than the Buy Canadian movement. Because when it was changing the name of the Gulf of Mexico to the Gulf of America, we were like, it was a news story, but it wasn't affecting us in any way. Now you've got an American president who's trying to change the name of a lake who has a name older than Canada itself, older than Canada and the U.S. So I just love all of the Canadians that have been coming out to speak up on this, saying, yeah, I'm not going to do it. I saw one guy, I can't remember his name. He's the guy that started the Canada is not for sale hats. He's released a line of Lake Ontario hats. I mean, you know, make your money while you can.
1: Ian Mooney.
0: Like, people are so inherent. It's just so incredibly proud of where we're from and where we live. Maybe you're a new Canadian like me and you moved here. This is the greatest place on the earth. The fact that I can sit here in this studio, for those of you that don't know, the Ben Mulroney Show comes from the Toronto studios at Chorus. I'm sitting here right now and I'm looking out at Lake Ontario. It's right there on the other side of Sugar Beach. To be able to say that, like my other show that I do on The Edge in Toronto, when I open my show now, I now say live from the shores of Lake Ontario. Because why not? Let's remind people. Because guess what? Those radio stations in Toronto, they can all be picked up by people that live in New York State. Like people just over the border are listening to Toronto radio. So they need to be reminded of where that radio station's coming from. And guess what? All the radio stations in this city can see that lake. So we're proud of it. We're going to talk about it. It's important to us. What else are we going to cover off on this afternoon as well? I'm just scrolling through because we've got 3 hours to talk about stuff. One of the other cool things as well is, just let me find it here. I wanted to dive into something that I find pretty fascinating, and you may as well. Is this guy by the name of Joe Giswaldi. I've had him on my other show at 6:40 in Toronto a couple of times. For those of you who don't know, his daughter, a 27-year-old, her name is Sydney, she was in a horrific car crash about 3 years ago. And look, for those of you living in other provinces, what I'm about to tell you is likely played out in your province as well, where one of our citizens is afflicted with something that they have no control over. But what it does require is hundreds of thousands of dollars from the province to cover stuff, whether it be medicine or surgery. In this young lady's case, it is surgery. $500,000. And that surgery is not provided in Ontario. So Joe, who lives in London, Ontario, has been spending the last few weeks walking to Queen's Park. He does it in shifts because he's trying to send a message and raise money for his daughter. So I'm going to give him, hopefully, a little bit of national airtime today. Because this guy is an incredible dad. He's doing everything he can for his daughter. And I want to get his voice out there because it is not fair when Canadians are faced with horrific medical expenses. When we constantly hear stories going, oh, universal healthcare. Then there's that one story of the young kid that needs hundreds of thousands worth of dollars worth of drugs every year to stay alive, or life-saving surgery that's going to cost, you know, over $1 million. I want those things to happen. So I think giving that sort of attention to those sort of stories is a healthy thing. So when we come back, can we dive into the weirdest story of the day coming out of British Columbia, which is this just odd floating mass? I don't even know how to describe it. It's just this weird island that appeared in the middle of BC's largest reservoir. And now it's disappeared again. It's completely gone. You can best believe that there are people building conspiracy theories about this as well. If you haven't seen the video, it's the strangest thing because you can see that it is moving. It's not a solid piece of mass. It's like, you know, when you see the garbage patch in the Pacific Ocean and it kind of follows the ripples of the water? This mass was doing that in the water. This thing's got fully grown trees. It's got, like, undergrowth. Can we get someone to explain what it is? Yeah. We have a professor emeritus of geology and planning at U of T that's going to join us after this to describe exactly what we're witnessing. Stay there.
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14: 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From the misuse of AI and the rise of deepfakes to the dangerous spread of misinformation, it's getting harder for Canadians to separate fact from fiction. That's why having a trustworthy news source is vital. At Global News, we're committed to objective journalism that cuts through the noise. 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
1: All right, welcome back. Drex here from the Edge Radio Network covering for Ben for the rest of this week. This is such a great story. I saw this over the weekend, and I needed to know more. And I, like someone at BC Hydro, thought this was generative AI when I first saw it. So there's a great video coming out of northern BC of this, I guess, a landmass floating in a reservoir. The story goes that there was a local fishing derby that was about to take place. A guy goes out on the water just to check everything and finds this 70 by 140 meter landmass just floating out in the middle of the reservoir. Trees, scrub, the whole thing. And BC Hydro was asked about it by the CBC, and he goes, oh, I thought it was AI when I first saw it. So did I. There's so much of it now. You don't know what's real, what is not. And I would imagine, because of the world we live in, you're going to get conspiracies about this within moments. Because what we know about this particular landmass is it's now disappeared. So where's it gone? What is it? What does it actually mean? It's such an amazing question, because I guess we don't get to see things like this in nature every single day. But I'm sure that there is a perfectly good, reasonable explanation for what is going on here. Joseph Dulo is the Professor Emeritus of U of T Department of Geography and Planning in the Department of Earth Sciences. Let's see if he can shed some light on this. Joseph, hi. Welcome to the show. How are you?
2: Well, good afternoon. Very good. Thank you. What a neat story. You know, you come across this, you're fishing on the lake, and all of a sudden you see what appears to be a landmass that hasn't been there before. Maybe you think light is refracting across the lake and you're seeing the other shoreline, but lo and behold, you float up to it and there it is, floating in the middle of a reservoir.
1: What did you think when you first saw that video?
2: It's really neat. I mean, if you do a lot of fishing on BC's big lakes, it's not surprising to come across islands, but when you're a local and you're experienced and it hasn't been there, boy, that must have been really surprising.
1: Joseph, do these types of floating land masses have a name?
2: Well, I wouldn't call it landmass. We tend to think of land masses as full of soil and rock, but this is definitely all vegetation. And if you know the long history of building reservoirs, not just in BC, but everywhere, oftentimes before the valleys are flooded, when the dam is completed, in the case of Williston Lake, that was 1968, not all the trees are logged off. So when you flood the valleys, a lot of that organic trash, the trees and the debris, float on the surface of the reservoir. And of course, winds and waves push all this log debris towards the shoreline. And that happens over years and years and years. So in effect, what you get is small pieces of nice raft building material around the shorelines. And I'm sure, quite sure that's what happened in the early days of the Lake Williston formation.
1: Yeah, do you think that these sort of, what sort of studies being done into land masses like this? Have researchers been able to set foot on them to do more research in history?
2: Well, certainly along the shorelines where the trees began to germinate and grow, folks would have seen the trees developing on these log masses. They're pretty tough to navigate by foot if you're just wandering around. But of course, these are in remote areas, so there's not a lot to study and not a lot of area that's probably affected by it. But what you get then is lake levels relatively low for many years, in this case, more than 14 years of lower lake levels. And then all of a sudden, you get record high water levels and all kinds of things start floating off the shorelines. And in this case, it just happened to be a relatively large log mat full of germinating trees. And if you look at the pictures of the island, the trees are of two ages, relatively young. So we can see that they've grown over that 14-year period. And high water levels have just floated it out into the bay.
1: In your years of being sort of in this sort of line of work as an educator and as an academic, have you ever seen one of these firsthand, set foot on one, studied one?
2: No. Not as big as that. No way. This is why it's quite exceptional and quite unique. In some BC lakes, you actually see natural ice dam lakes filling up with water and floating ice off the surface. So you actually get icebergs on top of the lake during high water levels. So debris being floated in reservoirs and lakes in mountainous areas is not unusual, but having a coherent rafting of logs with trees growing on top of it, that is unique.
1: Do you think that there's a bunch of earth sciences professors wanting to go look at that thing now and go find it? Because from what I understand, it was floating in the middle of the reservoir, but now it's somewhat disappeared, which probably tells us it's gone back towards the shore, right?
2: Well, all the locals know that a lake of that size is subject to very high wave energies. So one good storm and heavy waves would break it up. So that's one possibility, that it's already broken up into individual logs. Or it's remained a coherent mass and it's been pushed back to shore. So unless you're tracing it and tracking it, it's difficult to tell.
1: Wow. Thank you so much for giving us some insight onto this. It's so fascinating.
2: Yeah, it's a really fun story.
1: Joseph Deloge is the professor emeritus at UT in Department of Geography and Planning in Earth Sciences. Thank you so much. I appreciate this more than anything else.
2: That's great. Have a super day.
1: You too. Thank you, Joseph. Look, it's just it's my type of nerdiness. My type of nerdiness is there's a floating mass. What do we know about it? And look, all it usually takes is contacting some level of professor at a university. They go, well, hang on, that's what this is, right? Because you will. I haven't gone on Reddit yet, but I'm sure Reddit is probably full of conspiracy theories as to what it is. Oh, there's a Russian sub underneath it. You know, those type of people exist, right? But it's not what it is. It is a pretty regular occurring natural thing. It's just odd for us to see it in real time. And for that to be that so big, 70 meters wide by 140 meters long. And now it's just disappeared off the face of the earth. So where did it go? What can we possibly learn from it? I would imagine you might have people going up there hunting for it now. If what Dr. Deloge said to us, could it be broken up by already by storms? That could be fascinating as well, because how long would it take for something like that to build up that much mass? And then just one powerful storm could potentially break it up. If you haven't seen the video, it's all over the internet. You'll find it. I think I've watched it about 6 or 7 times. Just this landmass undulating in the water. The only thing I've ever seen anything close to that is the Pacific Ocean garbage patch, which is all of that garbage that we've dumped into the ocean, depending on which country you come from. It's just all floating, sort of stuck together. So it's not unusual to see things like this. I'm just so glad that there was someone out in a boat and they're like, what is this? I should film this, because now it has become the subject of lots of discussion. But I'm glad that professors like that can dive in and go, yeah, this is pretty normal stuff. I've just never seen that or like one this big before. So I honestly wonder if there are other professors that are going to try and send out search parties to find out more about this. It could be fascinating. Let's follow this story, because that sort of nature stuff, we don't get to see all that very often. And thankfully, we have people that have studied this and teach this sort of stuff for a living that we can always ask for advice. All right, here's what we're going to do on the other side of the break. Tony Chapman is going to join us. He's the host of the award-winning podcast, Chatter That Matters, founding partner of Chatter AI as well. A lot of stuff to talk to him about, including the renaming of Lake Ontario to United States citizens, to Lake America. He has also seen that Metrolinx, Hydro One, and LCBO, three very large crown corporations in Ontario, are showing Lake America on their maps. There's also discussion about maybe, is there a lake here in Ontario called Lake Trump? Is that what we're learning? And some people want to rename that after Obama. I mean, can we name it after a Canadian? Seriously. Why does it have to be named after an American? And if you name it Lake Obama, you're just going to piss off so many people unnecessarily. It's just stupid. Don't do that. All right. Tony Chapman with us next. It's Drex from the Edge Radio Network, covering for the Ben Roll Review Show. Stay there.

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1: You certainly are. I'm Drex from the Edge Radio Network, covering for Ben all this week. And I've been using that as one of my themes for all the other talk shows I do because of the Lake Ontario thing. Just to set the table on this, because I think you, me, and everyone else is just like, yeah, whatever. Say what you want, do what you want, but it's not going to mean a lick of difference on this side of the border. Unless you work for a Ontario Crown Corporation, who clearly have servers in the U.S. Tony Chapman, head of the award-winning podcast Chatter That Matters, founding partner of Chatter AI, joining us as he does every single Monday on the Ben Mulrooney Show. Hey, Tony, how you doing?
2: Fantastic, my friend. How are you today?
1: I'm doing so well. I want to play this piece of audio just to sort of get us started here. I want to take you back to Thursday night last week, the RBC Amphitheater, Blue Rodeo on stage, while all of this Lake Ontario stuff is playing out, and then this happens.

0: And you hear that crowd just scream as soon as they say, out in the middle of Lake Ontario, key lyric in that particular song, the entire crowd just absolutely roars in approval.
1: I mean, I guess that's the one silver lining of these times is we are seeing a renewed patriotism for Canada because we're being pushed around. And so we realize we're better together. So in moments like that, when you're out in the lawns, the beautiful RBC Amphitheater, I don't know if you've been down there, but it's gorgeous. And having that crowd just unite, and it's almost like fireworks are going off on Canada Day. It's fantastic. My daughter was there. She said it was amazing.
0: Yeah.
1: To be part of that.
0: And look, for those that are listening to this outside of Ontario, the RBC Amphitheater has been there for decades, and it sits right on the shores of Lake Ontario. So as a band is singing that lyric, just a quick turn to the left or right of wherever you are at that venue, and you're going to see the water, aren't you?
1: Yeah. And that's one of the beautiful reasons to watch a concert in a city like Toronto. And I know every city that listens to you has their special place where you go. The music just sounds better. The energy of the crowd feels better. And a lot of that is to do with the open space. And as you said, being surrounded by Mother Nature. And I love the fact that it was so timely to mention Lake Ontario and just to see the crowd do that. I really think it's important. We start to remember, almost like we did in other times, like winning the hockey gold medal, or way back to Expo 67, that this country is special, and it can stay special if the people that live here believe in it. And I think this is the, as I said, the silver lining in a very orange cloud called Donald Trump.
0: About a year ago, we sort of heard the words elbows up, and some people loved it, some people hated it. But here we are now with the direct attack on something that's named, specifically in this country. Do you think this has the potential to be have more of an impact on the Canadian v. America thing?
1: I think it provides a bit of a lifeline for the government in power. But we've, the emotional element of elbows up, which is great. We're not going to be pushed around by a bully. That's a great hero's journey. Everybody loves that storyline.
0: Yeah.
1: But when it impacts the food on your table, when it impacts the economic realities you're living with it, then that can quickly go against you to feeling like you've got an elbow to your head. So I think what's got to happen very quickly in Canada is if we are finding a way to distance ourselves from the United States, we're showing proof points that there are opportunities for Canada. We don't have to be that dependent, but that's got to go to my pocketbook. That has to go to my sense of financial security. If not, it's going to very quickly be political rhetoric versus my reality.
0: The other thing worth mentioning too is Ontario's Premier Doug Ford is very, very much right at the front of this. He put up a massive sign saying Lake Ontario that faces the U.S. And that went up over the weekend, and they did it. It sort of revealed it at a media conference this morning. But is it embarrassing for his own government while he is saying, hey, listen, this is Lake Ontario, always was, always will be, when his own crown corporations that, ultimately answer to the provincial government, Metrolinx, Hydro One, and LCBO, one's a transportation provider, one's the electricity provider, one is the liquor distribution board, all of their websites say Lake America.
1: Yeah, this is a wake-up call for all of us in Canada that we talk about trade and borders and our own identity and our sovereignty, but the reality is we're very dependent digitally on the United States. And if Google in the States abides by the presidential orders and changes it from Lake Ontario to Lake America, and most of the websites that we have take that feed in, that's the danger. That I think it's a great wake-up call. It reminds us that we're serious about protecting our country and our identity. We got to be very serious about controlling our digital assets. And this is just a telling example. So yeah, of course it's embarrassing.
0: Yeah.
1: But there's a bigger thing at stake. Like our payments, our money transfers. There's so much that we're dependent on things that happen south of the border. So. It just reminds us that we got to get a lot more serious about, instead of accepting things as they are and taking them for granted, taking more control of who we are and what matters.
0: Do you think those three crown corporations got a strongly worded email from the Premier's office this morning saying fix that problem on your website? Do you think that happened?
1: Of course. Yeah. I mean, it's an embarrassment. It's nobody knew it was coming. You know, it goes back, and some of your listeners will go back to Y2K, when we thought all the computers would turn off and everything would disappear. Oh, right?
0: What a fun time that was.
1: But we just don't know digitally often what's going to happen. And what there's no doubt in my mind, everybody went home that weekend never imagining that their location on their Canadian would suddenly go from Lake Ontario to Lake America.
0: Yeah, you know what, Tony? I'm going to call BS on that. I don't think we all went home like that. Because as soon as I knew that he'd asked Google to change it to Lake America, I'm like, wow, any Canadian company that holds their content on American servers is going to change to Lake America. Like, I thought about that on Friday afternoon.
1: Yeah, no, listen. And I think, you know, in all fairness, I think that's who you are. You're on top of things. But a corporation, I'm not making excuses.
0: Yeah.
1: It's embarrassing.
0: Like, surely someone within all three of those organizations at some stage went, ooh, we're going to have a problem here with the maps.
1: They should be. And again, I think an entrepreneurial-driven organization is very sensitive to every lever in their organization. But I think when you get into these big crown corporations, you're not really sure who's on first or second. Again, I'm not apologizing for them. But I have to say to you that of course, it's embarrassing.
0: Yeah.
1: I mean, you can imagine Donald Trump now, if he gets hold of that, he'll say even the Canadian companies are agreeing it's Lake America.
0: And that'll be doubly embarrassing for us. Yeah.
1: It feeds into his, you know, sort of, you know, kicking sand in the face mentality. And so, of course, it is. And they got to change it. But once again, a reminder to all of us, you know, what if they just shut us off completely? What if they said, okay, you want a war? We're gonna turn the access off to those servers. What would happen?
0: Yeah, we're all screwed. We're all screwed.
1: So this is why, you know, we listen to John Ruffalo and some of these Canadians out there saying, take control of our digital sovereignty. Doesn't mean a lot to a lot of people. Well, today it might.
0: Yeah. Yeah,
1: when you realize these crown corporations are dependent on U.S.
0: You've got some Canadian companies. There's one with it that we use here within this organization, our text company. They are very clear to inform us on the front page of their text company that all of their servers are located in Toronto. So they use Canadian servers to conduct their business. So do you think some Canadian companies are probably going to look at that going forward and go, oh, we really need to be doing stuff in Canadian sort of server space so we can keep control of it?
1: Well, yes, but it shouldn't take this to remind us that, you know, it should be something that we've been thinking about. You know, we're, and I don't mean this as a negative, but Canadians have had it pretty good for many years cozying up to America, you know, the world's greatest economy. And it's been to our advantage a lot of ways, including our free trade agreements, you know, cross border. And we can say we're very important in the United States. We absolutely are. And they're very important to us. But it's a reminder like this is you can't, if you're reliant versus important, you're running the risk of your destiny. And I think this is what we've got to come to terms with. And it's not as easy as you say of switching one server to the other. It's server capacity.
0: Right. You know, this could be the death of a business. Because if a Canadian goes onto your website and they see a map of where your locations are, they're about to buy something online or they see Lake America, they may pull out of that purchase, which could be crazy. All right, Tony Chapman's with us. He's the host of the award-winning podcast, of Chatter That Matters, founding partner of Chatter AI. We're going to chat more with him next on the Ben Mulrooney Show.
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1: All right, welcome back. It's Trex here from the Edge Radio Network covering for Ben all this week. My guest is Tony Chapman, a host of the award-winning podcast Chatter That Matters, founding partner of Chatter AI. We just talked a lot about Lake Ontario. I guess the next obvious thing to move on to is pumpkin spice lattes, Tony.
2: This time of the year, it's you know, one of the things I always admire Starbucks is they don't, very often organizations get bored of ideas before the consumer does.
1: Yeah.
2: New marketing team comes in, we're going to change things up. And then once in a while, you get an organization like Starbucks. Holiday season, it turns red. Fall season, the pumpkin spice latte. And it becomes sort of part of the season. It's almost like, you know, when the daylight changing time, you change your batteries. When you're going back to school, you go back to the pumpkin latte. So I think they're very good with that. And what I particularly like is getting Martha Stewart as part of it, because she would be the last person to ever really come up with the pumpkin spice latte.
1: I think Martha Stewart would hate a pumpkin spice latte. I think
2: that's the magic of it, because she kind of like, it's almost a disconnect for what they're doing. But by having her there, and, you know, she's in her 70s, and she's doing so well as a spokesperson.
1: But she's cool. She's a cool 70-year-old. So young people are like, oh, it's Martha Stewart. Look at that. She's not smoking weed with Snoop Dogg. She's selling pumpkin spice lattes. It is worth noting here, Tony, you mentioned something interesting. You said many of the times brands get bored of ideas before the consumer does. And I think in this particular case, they know what they have, because last year, in 2025, they estimate that they sold around 20 million cups of pumpkin spice latte.
2: At a premium.
1: At a premium, yeah.
2: And not only that, when you go into Starbucks, they'll have data that says, when I'm coming in to buy my drink, what percentage will go and buy a cake pop or buy pastry or invite a friend in. So the retailers, and I consider them a retailer, only survive by traffic. Traffic is their oxygen. And if you've got something that people go, oh, you know, I've been to Starbucks in a while, but I love that pumpkin spice latte. And you start getting them back into this, the season gets colder, Starbucks becomes part of your regular habit again. That's brilliant marketing. So it's not just the one-off sale, 20 million. It's that span of what does that mean in terms of additional sales of that moment and additional trips thereafter.
1: I'm more of a, and look, once again, going back to brands getting bored of things, Starbucks unfortunately got bored of the eggnog latte, which is my actual favorite, which comes out around Christmas time. So every year I just have this forlorn look on my face because they're not doing the eggnog latte again. Great. Good. Fine. Go somewhere else.
2: I'm surprised they did get rid of that, because that was popular as well. I'll tell you another interesting thing. I'd love to know the margin on both. I have to believe the pumpkin spice latte margin's through the roof.
1: Well, let me tell you. I was a barista for a while. So my sister owned a chain of coffee stores in Australia for a while. I can tell you the in the cup cost to the business, it wouldn't be any more than a dollar. So the cup is probably the most expensive part of the drink.
2: I mean, that's great insight. That's great knowledge. But it's the perception of value that you get out of it, and the ability to either capture a premium price or drive that traffic. And so, I think taste and flavor extension, sometimes you overdo it. I would argue that the chip category is overdoing all these new flavors.
1: Is that why we see, and I know this is a thing, is that why we see so many products end up in the likes of HomeSense, because they try and launch a particular chip product in North America and it doesn't really work out for them. So they got this massive warehouse full of product that they just need to on-sell to HomeSense to get rid of.
2: Well, that was the origins of the dollar store. That's where the graveyard was, until they realized the dollar store was outselling a lot of the major other retail categories. And that's what it is. You have to get that product out, and you have to get it out before it expires. And that's where you do it, because the stores go, okay, thank you. I took that in. It didn't sell. I'm sending it back.
1: Yeah.
2: And that's a massive risk for an organization. So when they launch these products, they hope that they sell through and they don't have that problem. And the other thing we'll talk about is cannibalization. If I'm going to go in and buy a bag of chips and I decide I'm not going to get my sweet chili hate, I'm going to get the Messi's flavored Lay's.
1: Yeah.
2: Am I buying two? And that's a massive risk for an organization. So when they launch these products, they hope that they sell through and they don't have that problem. And the other thing we'll talk about is cannibalization. If I'm going to go in and buy a bag of chips and I decide I'm not going to get my sweet chili eight, I'm going to get the Leon, the Messi's flavored Lay's.
1: Yeah.
2: Am I buying two bags of chips or one?

0: before. It's a brand from somewhere else that has just hit really popular because they have an audience. I think the other people, other thing people seem to dive into as well is really Canadian flavors like All Dressed and ketchup chips. I get, honestly, Tony, I get requests from Canadians in Australia to send them ketchup chips occasionally.
1: It's so interesting. I worked on the Lay's business for 20 years when I was in the agency world, and it's amazing how different parts of the world embrace. So, shrimp flavored chips are very popular in parts of Asia.
0: Yeah.
1: Where in Canada, you couldn't give them away. You couldn't pay somebody to eat that. But yet, when that population starts arriving and starts asking for it, then you start seeing on the mainstream shelves, not just the specialty stores. Next thing you know, people are sort of get more adventurous and try it. Some of them take hold. Takis is a great example. I mean, that was 20 years ago, you would never have launched that brand. Now, I would argue it's got as much prominence in convenience stores as well-known chips.
0: Yeah, no question. And I just love that, because when you walk into, like, let's just say Loblaws, for example, right? Big Canadian chain, you walk in, there's a massive aisle of chips. But when you go to, like, the Loblaws other brand, which is their Chinese store, TNT, they've got a chip aisle as well, and it's going to have a multitude of different varieties of things you can buy. So it changes from store to store, too, doesn't it, depend on who's buying what product where?
1: You know, another great topic, because, it's, again, you've got your specialty stores, and the community lives and breathes it, but the mainstream retailers don't want you shopping there. They want you shopping at Loblaw or Metro. And so what they do is they start building this ethnic food category. It used to be about 4 feet. Now it's about 100 feet in the store, and people are going in. So if they see TNT selling that shrimp flavored, they will bring it in, hoping that they can convince that consumer to come in and buy all the groceries at Loblaw.
0: I live in Toronto, and I went to the CNC grocery store, which is up near Don Mill Shops. And I walked in there, and half the chip aisle was shrimp flavored chips, all different types of shrimp flavored chips.
1: And when you try to give that to somebody that grew up with the ketchup or salt and vinegar all dressed, they wouldn't go near it. But when you explore it within the store, maybe you'll try it. But again, it's our taste palates, what we grew up with. I can't imagine a chip flavored like shrimp over there.
0: It took us forever to go, oh my God, sriracha is my favorite thing. Now we've got a bottle in everybody's fridge. So it's just a matter of having somebody who is going to introduce you to these new flavors, right? And in the right way, too, because you can introduce people to terrible flavors, like me introducing somebody to Vegemite. If you don't introduce them the right way, they're going to hate it forever.
1: Yeah, and there's some place, like my wife from South Africa has, I think it's Marmalade.
0: Yes.
1: Called? Marmite. She has Marmite. To me, it is toothpaste with salt.
0: Yeah, it's not for you. It's for the English people.
1: Yeah, but I look at it and I go, that's toothpaste with salt. How can you possibly have it?
0: Hilarious.
1: But they grew up with it. So again, it's, you know, when you're in the food business, it's tough, especially Canada. You have so many people coming in, but you need scale. You need your manufacturing lines. You need your trucks filled. So you can't splinter your business so fine because you lose all that efficiency. And that's one of the greatest games that people play in food stores. So we should be very fortunate as Canadians, we have that much abundance of choice, but at the same time, choice comes with a price, because the thinner your category gets in terms of fragmentation, the more it's going to cost you to buy that brand.
0: Tony Chapman, host of the award-winning podcast Chatter That Matters and founding partner of Chatter AI. Tony, thanks so much for being on the show today.
1: Always a pleasure, my friend. Have a good one.
0: You too. Coming back here in just a bit, it's the Ben Mulroney Show. We chat to Joe Giswaldi next. He is a guy that is walking across Ontario to save his daughter. Why am I talking about him on the network? Because everybody in Canada needs to hear this guy's story next. And goodbye to Edmonton. Enjoy your Oilers lunch.
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0: Alberta runs on agriculture. 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
11: From the National Newsroom of the Canadian Press, I'm Karen Rebo. Prime Minister Mark Carney's Liberals swept a trio of by-elections Monday, including picking up a seat from the Conservatives in Quebec. Daniel Gobet will be the next MP for Chicoutimi-Lefjord, replacing Conservative Representative Richard Martel, who stepped aside after being appointed to the Senate. He took 51% of the vote, Gobet did. In BC, longtime Liberal staffer Braden Cayley will go to Ottawa this fall as the MP for North Vancouver Capilano riding, taking about 58% of the vote.
12: Democracy asks us to disagree without ceasing to belong to one another. From now on, there's no our voters and their voters on any list. There's only the people of North Vancouver Capilano, and my duty will be to all of you.
11: And Liberal candidate Tanveer Shahnawaz won nearly 56% of the ballots to become the next Member of Parliament for Beaches East York in Toronto. The Conservatives had a dismal showing Monday night, coming in second place in North Vancouver, but trailed in third place behind the Bloc Québécois in Chicoutimi, and also in third behind a strong NDP showing in Toronto. The death toll from catastrophic flooding in Nepal and China has surpassed 1,000 as rescue teams work to reach communities cut off by the disaster. Nepal's disaster agency said Tuesday that 987 deaths had been counted there, with nearly 4,000 people missing. The missing include nearly 600 foreigners and 30 Canadians and permanent residents. Chinese authorities reported 16 deaths in their most recent update Sunday. The last captive whale in Canada has been plucked out of the water at Marineland in Niagara Falls, Ontario, Ontario, and is heading to another home. The massive beluga named Tofino, weighing more than 1,500 kilograms, made history as the last beluga out. The shuttered tourist attraction completed the largest collective move of captive whales the world has ever seen Monday, shipping 30 belugas and 4 dolphins to 5 aquariums in the U.S. and Spain over several weeks. A team of experts moved Marineland's last 6 belugas to Chicago and San Antonio yesterday. And New York City authorities say 2 people were stabbed in Times Square Monday. One of the victims died. The suspect, a woman who authorities say had a history of mental illness, was fatally shot by police after refusing to drop 2 knives. Here's ABC's Hannah Batah.
8: Police say 49-year-old Pamela Cisneros pulled 2 knives from a red Target bag and began her attack. Police say her first victim was a 68-year-old man who had just stepped out of the subway, standing with his wife, waiting to cross the street. Just 20 seconds later, the next attack, 1 block north. A 32-year-old woman was stabbed in the stomach. She later died at the hospital.
11: This is the Canadian Press. In sports, the Toronto Blue Jays open a 9-game road trip tonight with a pivotal series against the Cleveland Guardians. The Blue Jays have won 3 games in a row. They improved to 68-70 and are now just 1.5 games behind Cleveland for the 3rd and final American League wildcard berth. Spencer Arrighetti will be on the mound tonight for the Jays, while the Guardians counter with Gavin Williams. The Jays had last night off, but among the teams that played, the Boston Red Sox won a 9-8 comeback victory over the Seattle Mariners in 10 innings. And Alex Bregman hit 3 of Chicago's franchise record 9 home runs as the Cubs scored a 17-3 blowout of the visiting Milwaukee Brewers. In tennis, Félix Auger-Aliassime of Montreal, Leila Fernandez of Laval, Quebec, and Denis Shapovalov of Richmond Hill, Ontario, all through to round 2 at the U.S. Open in New York. From the Canadian Press, I'm Karen Ribeau.
13: 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QR Calgary, 770 AM.

0: Yeah, welcome back to it. It is Drex from the Edge Radio Network covering for Beto this week. I usually do a daytime show between 2 and 3 on 640 in Toronto. And the last couple of weeks here, I've been going back to this one particular person to interview them over and over. This will be my third time chatting to them. Right now, as we go to air, we're in, I think, 6 different radio markets across the country, including Joe's home market, which is London, Ontario, where he listens to 980 CFPL. I want to give you a bit of background on this, because for all of our listeners across the country, you need to know about this story. This is a story that plays out in every single province in this country at least once or twice a year. Sometimes they get media attention, sometimes they do not. And that is the age-old story of there is someone in this province that needs extra medical care, and it's going to cost hundreds of thousands of dollars, but it's not covered by that province's medical service plan or premiums. It may be drug coverage. It could be life-saving operations. And in this particular case, Sydney Giswaldi is a young woman who was the victim of a rear-end car accident that changed her life forever. She currently is spending a lot of time in bed. She's not really allowed to move too much because she needs life-saving spinal surgery. But OHIP, the health insurance plan within Ontario, doesn't cover the $500,000 needed for this. So Joe has to somehow figure out a way to be able to find $500,000 to take his daughter to New York State to figure this out. He's got an MP on his side. He's probably got a couple of MPPs that know about this as well. But he is undergoing this incredible walk from London, Ontario, to Queen's Park in Toronto, which is that province's legislature, not only to raise $500,000 for his daughter's operation, but also to raise awareness of the fact that there are people in our society every single day that have afflictions that are no fault of their own, yet are just told by the provincial government, sorry, we don't cover that. Joe Giswaldi on the line with us this afternoon, live in London, Ontario. Joe, welcome back to the show for a third time.
1: Drex, I'm so grateful to be on here with you, and thank you so much for having me on for a third time. I'm so grateful to be able to talk about our crowdfunding effort for Sydney and the problem that you just so well articulated that so many Canadians are experiencing these intractable barriers to care that are in many cases just inexplicable and defy logic.
0: You have right now, as we go to air, you have a national Canadian audience. So you got people listening to you in British Columbia. You got people listening to you in Alberta and Manitoba and here in Ontario as well. What do you want to tell them about your daughter, Sydney?
1: I want to thank everybody from coast to coast, because I have heard from so many of you from coast to coast. And what I would like to tell my fellow Canadians is that Sydney was denied access to care as a young woman with fully documented medical evidence from her neurosurgeon here in Toronto, and we were applying for out-of-country funding through, in Ontario, the OHIP funding process. We went to New York to get medical evidence because we could not get the diagnosis here through the referrals to surgeons here in Canada, and thought that we would have very strong evidence to support funding, and thought it was a slam dunk scenario, and that we would just simply get the treatment. And I would just like to tell to the people of Canada that Sydney was a 24-year-old, very vibrant young woman who had life at her feet and was ready to live it, and has been reduced at the age of 27 to living in a neck collar and starting to see her life and her future slip away from her. And I'm not giving up on her. And I know that the path many Canadians have gone to outside of the country to seek surgery for this condition is available. And I am taking up the cause and fighting on Sydney's behalf to get her surgery, and by extension, trying to help all the people of Ontario and Canada break down this this system that seems to deny care in an adversarial manner and bias against the patient instead of in favor of the patient.
0: So you've got 10 surgeons in Ontario saying, yeah, I don't want to do that surgery. You got one surgeon in the estates that said, yeah, absolutely, I'll take on that challenge. You have a website. It's milesforamiracle.com, correct?
1: It's Miles for a Miracle with the number 4, yep. milesforamiracle.com. Thank you so much. Yes, that's our website.
0: And people can go there to donate to your GoFundMe as well, yeah?
1: They can help give gifts direct. Thank you so much at milesforamiracle.com to help fund Sydney's surgery in the United States. If they go there, they can get our entire story, and also if they choose to make a gift to help Sydney access surgery, we would be deeply grateful as a family.
0: I know that you're planning on wrapping up your walk to Queen's Park on the 16th. There'll be a rally on that day as well. I'll try and do my best to be there to support you, because I think the more people that come out and support you, the louder that becomes. Let me talk about the political angle here. Have you got a federal MP in your corner on this, and have you got a provincial MPP in your corner on this?
1: We have a provincial MPP, our local MPP in London, Ontario. We don't have a federal MPP as of yet, but all are welcome, and you are certainly welcome. And anybody is welcome to join us on the 16th at Queen's Park, Drex. Teresa Armstrong, our local MPP, has made two statements on the chamber floor in the legislature of Ontario, validating Sydney's medical condition and validating the barriers to care. And she intends to walk with me on the final leg into Queen's Park at the legislature, and has opened up the media room for a press conference on that day.
0: So I know that the Doug Ford government in Ontario would get daily reports of how they're talked about in the media. It'll give them a red light or a green light, green for positive, red for negative. Do you think this has come up in their daily reports of, hey, they're talking about the the health ministry again, not looking after people? And I wonder if that's what we need to happen, where they get those reports every day of you doing all these different media appearances, like, okay, we got to do something for this guy's kid. Like, we have to do this. That's really what we need to have happen here, right?
1: It's shameful that this current government in Ontario 10 years ago advocated for the same pathway to care, and is now the stewards of our healthcare system and has taken no action. And I do believe that this attention is making an impact at the Ministry of Health and at the provincial government and the Premier, Doug Ford. And I do hope that the attention to this process and the amount of media attention reflecting the how important and serious this topic is to so many Canadians comes to their attention, and that it puts them into a mode of action and fix this problem.
0: Joe Giswaldi is my guest this afternoon. He is the dad of a young Ontario woman by the name of Sydney, and he's doing everything in his power to make sure she can get the medical treatment she deserves as a Canadian citizen. Joe, thank you so much. I know it won't be the last time we chat.
1: Bless you, Drex. I appreciate you so much. Thank you for this time again.
0: There you go. Joe Giswaldi in London, Ontario for us. That website again is miles with the number 4, amiracle.com. You can donate there as well. Remember, Joe and his family are looking to raise about $500,000 to get this surgery for their daughter. Right now, they're sitting at about $150,000. So on this last day of the month, I think we can maybe top that pot up a little bit. So if you can help, milesforamiracle.com. Okay, it's the Ben Mulrooney Show. More on the way after this.
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1: All right, welcome back. It's Drex here from the Edge Radio Network covering for Ben all this week. Do you have any friends in your circle that have a pair of those smart glasses that can film? I do not. In fact, I am so embarrassed. I got to tell you, here's the background for you. All throughout the 90s and early 2000s, my dad only wore Ray-Ban Wayfarers. When I bought my first pair of sunglasses, it was a pair of Ray-Ban Wayfarers. I got tortoiseshell because he had plain black because, you know, he was like a bit of a mod from the 70s, man. He liked his music and stuff like dancing. So I get this pair of Ray-Ban Wayfarers and I lose them. After about 10 years, I lose this pair of Ray-Bans. So I go buy myself a new pair. And it's around the same time that their Ray-Ban recordable eyewear comes out. And then I start to see stories about, oh, men filming women with glasses. And I'm like, I cannot in good conscience wear these Ray-Bans anymore. Because they're the same shape and style as these high-tech filming cameras. So I've actually made a choice to stop buying Ray-Ban as a brand because of this. But Ray-Ban isn't the only company. Like Luxottica, the big Italian eyewear maker, is all in on this stuff. The eSafety Commissioner in Australia has made a decision there saying that if you operate smart glasses in that country, people's faces should be automatically blurred out when you start filming. Now, whether that can be done or not, I don't know. But this clearly is an issue because some people don't want to be filmed. Now, in certain places, you can be filmed in public, and guess what? You can't do much about it. But in most cases, you know that you may be filmed in public because someone's holding a big camera or they got a cell phone out. Whereas this is embedded into a pair of glasses and brings just a whole other level of creepy to it. Francis Sims is in the Faculty of Applied Sciences and Technology at Humber College. Francis joins us today. Hey, Francis, how you doing?
2: Hey, thanks for having me.
1: What's your take on this? Obviously, you sort of deal with this sort of stuff every day, changes in technology, where it's going. Obviously, we want to be able to film stuff more conveniently. You know, I follow one Instagram food influencer that eats edibles and go, let's have Peruvian food. And she films it all with her Ray-Ban glasses. But she's not going in with a level of creep. She goes, by the way, do you mind if I film with my glasses? She opens with that.
2: Yeah. And we've been carrying cameras around in our pockets for, 15 years now. But when you hold up the phone, people know that you're filming them. And I think part of the problem and the reason we're starting, and Australia is starting to get really, really anxious about it, like we all should be, is you can go to Amazon, any listener can go to Amazon.ca today and buy a pair of these glasses that will record. They're not the Meta Ray-Ban glasses, but for less than $100. And so we've hit that moment now where you can buy them cheaply. And the problem is, like the Meta Ray-Ban glasses, when they record, a light is supposed to come on. And Meta said that light's going to stay on so that you know you're being recorded. But the problem with a lot of this cheap stuff now is you have no idea that you're being recorded. And so anybody, I mean, the Ray-Ban glasses, you know, they look nice. They don't look nice. You may not want to wear them, like you said, because you're concerned. But now any pair of glasses in principle might have that little camera in it. And so Australian regulators are taking notice. And I think, you know, people around the world are taking notice, too.
1: How easy would it be for the Australian government to put in a rule going, okay, if you film with these glasses, you're going to blur? What is the background of that? It seems like it might be quite intricate to make that happen.
2: Yeah, I think it's pretty easy. Like anybody that buys like a camera, like a home security camera, you can buy them at any, you know, consumer electronics shop, and you look at them online, and there's also often a little thing that says person. So somebody rocks up to your front door, these AI tools detect that there's a person there. And what's happening, and they thought that there was a feature maybe going to be released by Meta, but then they backed away from it, was that they could tag a person and identify who that person is. Just like if anybody's used Facebook or Instagram, you can tag the person on it.
1: Yeah.
2: And so in principle, you could be tagged walking around everywhere you go. So that technology is there. And all it is really a flip of the switch, whether or not they enable it or not. And I think in Australia, anybody that's being recorded, they should argue that you know, they have to be notified they're being recorded, maybe give permission, but also their face should be blurred by default. And I think that's a reasonable thing to do, and it's easy for these technology vendors to do that.
1: So it's easy. So it's
2: whether they will.
1: So it's easy for them to do it. Whether or not they do it is another thing. Have any of your students worn a pair of these to a class?
2: You know what? I've not noticed. And that's part. Now, the Ray-Bans, we've seen a student come in with the Ray-Bans from time to time, but they talk about it. It's as if it's a gimmick and they're showing it.
1: Yeah.
2: Now, you know, the expectation is if you're in class, well, you might be filmed if you're a professor, because lots of people, like most, sometimes students come in and want to film because they have accessibility issues, right? They have a
1: right. They want to go back to it. They want to go back and see what you've taught them that particular lesson. And that's why I wondered if any of your students had actually thought, you know what, I could actually wear this, because it makes sense, right? It makes sense in a university sort of lecture hall where you're getting a lot of information over a long period of time. And I know that some students take notes, or notes are handed out, or, you know, AI versions of notes. But I would imagine if you're filming it, you could go back and reference it anytime you want.
2: Yeah, now we haven't come across a situation where somebody tries to film it and then post on social media to create some influencer style video. But I have seen, not at my school, but I have seen that happen other places. You know, maybe you have a professor or teacher that's very dynamic, or, you know, teaches a little differently and people want to record it and have some narrative on it. I've seen that situation happen. But I mean, the reality is that we all kind of assume that we could be recorded anytime, anywhere, but it is definitely creepy. And I think in Canada, what we're starting to see is there's a few bills that are coming through Parliament now, and they really hit. One of them actually says it deals with biometrics, that you cannot take somebody's face and potentially put it in a database without their permission. And so if you did that, then it would kind of, you know, limit the ability for somebody to kind of track where you are at all times. But the recording piece, it still falls through the crack in Canada. There was actually a massage parlor, I think, in Toronto last year. Somebody went in and filmed it. And with the Ray-Ban glasses, and that, you know, Meta didn't do anything about it until the reporters got involved, and then they shut the guy's account down, because it's a gap in the legal system right now all around the world.
1: There's only been 7 million of these particular Ray-Ban ones anyway, that have been sold since they launched. How many pairs of actual sort of recordable glasses do you think could be currently on the planet right now working?
2: Well, if you look at the ones that are being sold on Amazon, there, you know, it could be, I would say it's probably in the hundreds of thousands anyway, right? If not millions that are being sold, you know, they're cheap to make, right? And the cameras, I mean, anybody that watches a spy movie can tell that these cameras are incredibly small right now. And it's just, you know, the problem is for personal, this is a gap in the legal system for personal use. People are filming, and as long as they're not making money off of it, most countries, most jurisdictions don't yet have laws in place. And so it's easy because people wear them and think that it's not a big deal. And, you know, there's lots of good purposes for them. Like, you know, maybe you're dyslexic, right? And these things can help you read the sign better, or you speak a different language in Toronto and, you know, they help to translate that. So there's lots of good reasons, but I think the concern is if you're being recorded without somebody's permission or knowledge, that's where the gap is. I think that'll close pretty quickly. I'd say by the end of the year. Like, even in California, they're passing a bill, I think Bill 1130 or something, where they're trying to deal with this altogether. And I think it's just a matter of time. And it's like any new technology. There's always a gap in the beginning before people figure out how to address it and regulate it.
1: Francis Sims, inside the Faculty of Applied Sciences and Technology at Humber Polytechnic in Ontario. Francis, thanks for joining the show. I appreciate your time.
2: Thanks so much for having me.
1: What an amazing conversation to have, too, because you really got to wonder who's actually using these, and is it a fad? I don't, like, every single one of these glasses, you guys have seen them. Like, Georgie, you've seen them. These glasses are hideous. They're so ugly.
3: Yes, I've seen those.
1: They're not stylish in any way. Name a brand that has a camera in the frame, and it's a hideous-looking frame I would never want to put on my face. It's just the strangest thing. I feel it feels popular now. But I think it will I think it will die off. I think the thought of walking around with a camera on your spectacles is just the oddest thing ever.
3: And I can still understand what they're doing with the Ray-Ban one, the Meta one. But I don't know if you have seen the Snapchat version of it. Have you seen the Snapchat glasses?
1: It's even more hideous.
3: Exactly. And they're way too expensive. I don't know who affords them first.
1: Yeah.
3: And if someone affords them, who would like to wear those? Those are really bad.
1: Well, the fact that Francis said you can go on Amazon right now And buy a pair of recordable glasses for under $100. That's incredible to think that. So 7 million Ray-Ban pairs have been sold. What about the generics? I'd love to know the numbers on that. That's a wild story. My thanks to Francis Sims from Mahumba Polytechnic. When we come back, I want to talk about AI food posters. Man, I see so many posts about this on Instagram. It's becoming a problem in every Canadian city. I'm going to speak to a graphic designer about this next.
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1: All right, welcome back. Drex here from the Edge Radio Network covering for Ben. Oh, man, I'm so upset by this, and I'm finally so happy that I get to speak to a professional about this. I'm a bit of a design nerd. I had planned on becoming a sign writer before I got into radio. Started going through my apprenticeship to learn how to do these things. And, you know, that took a backseat to radio, but it's always been something that I've just been just so into, buying books about typefaces and fonts or design styles or picture books of classic graphic design. And it just hurts my soul when I walk along a street now, pick a Canadian city, anyone, and I see an A-frame out the front of a restaurant and it's got AI food art. And you know it's AI because it doesn't look like food. Rice looks like maggots. Shrimp look like, I don't know what the hell shrimp look like. They look like bagels. I'm sure you've seen this on the internet. In fact, the reason I'm talking about this more today is because I saw this new movement of people in Toronto who are starting to not support restaurants that use AI art. Now, that can be dangerous because you've likely got restaurants who are struggling to exist anyway. And likely don't have money to spend on their marketing. Now, in a traditional business sort of proposal, you'd always be making sure that 8% of your profits are going back to promoting your business. But I don't think people can afford to do that. Hiring a graphic designer is a costly exercise. But at the end of the day, you do get a better product. In fact, I went by a Banh Mi restaurant yesterday. They didn't have AI artwork. You know what they had? They clearly had someone who'd taken photos of their food on an iPhone, gone into, say, you know, Word Art or whatever, and built a poster. And I was happy. I was actually happy to see that because it looked like real food. Richard Hunt is a professor of graphic design at OCAD, the Ontario College of Art and Design. Richard, thank you so much for joining me to talk about this. I'm assuming you've seen the signs I'm talking about.
2: Yes, absolutely. I've seen them. I've seen them in real life, and I've seen them on the internet.
1: Do they hurt you?
2: Yes, they do. I mean, for many reasons.
1: Yeah, let's go through that. Why do you think? And I think my reason is probably sound, that most people probably can't afford to hire a graphic designer, or have bothered to even look up how much or how actually cost effective it may actually be to get a real graphic designer to do these things for you.
2: Yeah, I think that's probably true. The thing is that I would agree with you that even graphic design done, you know, with an iPhone and some word art, it may not be the best graphic design there, but it's real. It has an actual connection with the restaurant, whereas that has completely fallen apart with the AI. There's no connection between the food, the restaurant. Nobody has thought about it. There is no designers involved, which you know, hurts me. And so I think it's really important that people look out for this stuff. And as you say, I think people become more and more kind of attuned to when they're seeing it. When things first come out, they might just go, oh, food. But now they're kind of recognizing it as AI slop. And yeah, they're recognizing it as being not legitimate.
1: All right. So you've walked past signs. I've walked past signs. I walk past a sign and I can tell from probably 20 feet out that it's an AI poster. And when I get up to it, I'll take a really good look at it. What is happening in those pictures? What do you know from what you do for a living? What can you tell me about these particular AI posters? They seem to look kind of similar. They seem sort of alien-like. They seem to use a lot of the same fonts. They seem to use a lot of the same graphics like swooshes and things like that. Why is that?
2: Well, it's because AI in graphic design and in, you know, in text, whenever you answer things, it's kind of an amalgamation of all the things that people have written before. There's no real creativity in there. It's just a derivative of what's already out there, which what humans have done. And, you know, when you mash all those things together, you get a similar kind of mush.
1: You know, we have a rich history of having some of the world's most incredible graphic designers and logo designers in this country that have given us just things that we can look back on in history and go, look at that. You know, the CN logo, for example, or the old Hydro logo in Ontario. They both had the same designer, and they changed their logos a few years ago, but they would you know, when a company changes their logo, they invest money into it. They go to a design agency most of the time and go, okay, this is kind of what we're looking for. These are the types of shapes and colors we like. And we go from there. Is this just mom and pop stores going on the internet going, I need a poster, got to sell my food, what do I do?
2: I think that's it. I mean, this isn't completely new. Things like Fiverr or you know, $5 logo, whatever they're called, you could get logos that didn't really fit your business, that didn't really suit your business the way that that, you know, the kind of logos that were done in the past by designers who really analyzed the business and carried on with it. People like Alan Fleming, as you referenced, people like you know, Paul Rand, those designers, you know, of course, not all of them were really famous designers, but, you know, any graphic designer isn't going to just design a logo that looks good. They're going to design a logo that really that fits in with your business. You know, they'll interview the business owner. They'll look at the business. They'll consider the competition, and they'll come up with some kind of imagery that makes sense. Well, AI can't get all those non-concrete things. So it just ends up coming with something that might look plausible, but doesn't really fit the purpose that it's needed for.
1: We've seen this become a lot more prevalent. I'm going to say in the last 12 weeks specifically, because I kind of clocked it before, I'm going to say about June or so. So here you are, graphic design professor. You got students coming back to school in the next couple of weeks here. Is this something you're going to be talking about? Does this come up in daily conversation with you and your students?
2: It comes up in daily conversation. It comes up in their work sometimes, them using AI, not particularly the imagery, but, you know, when we ask for commentary or analysis of something, they might just hop on ChatGPT and ask that. And, you know, and the answer you get, it's kind of like the images. It's kind of generic. It's not, it doesn't really come from the person themselves. And you know that person. You know how they think. Mm-hmm. And what you're reading is nothing to do with them. And it's the same thing with this kind of AI imagery. It really doesn't have any, I mean, beside it being bad, it's bad now. It'll probably get better in terms of not having unrealistic looking shrimp and rice that looks like maggots. But it's still not going to have that real connection with the business and you know, that be that interface between the real business and the real customer.
1: We've seen so many different industries, you know, say we have AI coming for us. You're in the business of teaching young minds the skills of graphic design, how to design well, how to design pleasing to the eye. Does graphic design have a healthy future, do you think?
2: I mean, there's certainly debate on that. I think we believe that, yes, that it does have a healthy future because, again, it's that kind of personal connection where a designer goes out to meet somebody at a business, talks to them, gets their take on the business, learns who the customers are, you know, looks at the visuals of the restaurant and makes a, you know, uses that as part of their design brief. AI will get better, but I don't think it'll ever be that good. I think it can be certainly helpful to designers in coming up with ideas and things, but the editor is going to be the designer. It's a bit like when photography was invented. You could take pictures of anything, but the good photographer was the one who chose, of all the pictures they'd taken, that's the good picture.
1: That's the good picture,
2: I think to some degree that's what's happening right now.
1: Richard Hunt is a professor of graphic design at OCAD in Toronto. Richard, thanks so much for your time and giving us some insight on this. I appreciate it.
2: Thank you very much.
1: All right. AI posters, they're quite something. If you see it, point and love. That's what I think. Okay. More of the Ben Mulrooney Show next. Stay there.
0: Three things are assured in Calgary. The Stampede in the summer, Chinooks in the winter, and traffic all year round. 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
3: 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And if you're in the south, maybe 42nd Avenue would be a better option.
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1: All right, welcome back. Drex here from the Edge Radio Network covering for Ben all this week. David Boris joins me. He has a podcast on the Curious Cast Network. It's called Hostile History. You've probably heard it. Hey, David, welcome back to the show.
18: Hey, Drex. How you doing, buddy?
1: I'm good, man. Look, this is such a fun topic to talk about, and you've got the coolest job ever. You get to do a podcast every week where you get to dive into one particular thing within history. Yep. And you have this ongoing series about women in early European armies. I don't think we've ever dove into that before. That's not something I'd see on the History Channel.
18: Yeah, no, it's a bit of an unusual topic. And one of the fascinating things, and the reason we kind of tackled this, is because obviously when we think of the history of armies, and in this case Europe, but armies around the world, frankly, most of us think of men because we think of soldiers, right? And what we wanted to do with this series is we wanted to dive in and take a look at the different ways in which actually women were ever present in the armies of what specifically early modern Europe. So we're talking like 16th, 17th, into the 18th century, those time periods there. And the crazy thing here, Drex, is that without women, these armies couldn't function.
1: It's so fascinating you say that, because I think in many people's minds, they would automatically go to, and I think histrionically our brains would say, oh, these women were in support roles, but they were not. Many of them had very important jobs.
18: Yeah, absolutely. I mean, I think one of the most important and probably easiest ones to understand is that an army marches on its stomach. You know, if you can't feed the soldiers, your army doesn't move. And I'll tell you right now, right today in modern militaries across the world, they understand the importance of logistics, supplies, food, all of these things. Well, that stuff just wasn't done by the nations or kingdoms that existed at the time. In fact, most of the time, the soldiers were left to fend for themselves. And so guess who's doing a lot of that supply management? It's a lot of these women that are moving with the armies. Now, sometimes they're married or girlfriends or sisters or mothers, but a lot of the time it's just women who are using these as economic opportunities, believe it or not.
1: Yeah, it's interesting when we look, and obviously you're looking at sort of the older history in Europe, but when we look at any sort of military action, women play such an important role. And I guess, you know, more recent history, we learn stories through film of women that have done astounding things.
18: Yes.
1: Through wartime. The one I saw recently was the group of women in the U.S. Army that managed to get under control the mail system, which had had, you know, months of backlogs, and a group of about 60 women were able to get a proper mail center together, and they did that all by themselves.
18: And it's phenomenal when you bring that. That's a great example. Not to mention the race element that was involved in that too. But the fact of the matter is, that it's really interesting that these sort of unsung heroes, in many ways, or at least unsung players that are crucial for certain aspects of a military to function. And you know, there's a lot of examples of this in a variety of ways. And we even actually take a single individual and we talk about her life. We have a woman named Hannah Snell that we talk about who actually fights in the Royal Navy, believe it or not, during this time.
1: And she disguised herself as a man to make this happen, right?
18: That's correct. So she's basically born in the 1720s. And by the late 1740s, after basically a failed marriage, but a husband who ran out on her, she has no options. She's living in dirty London. She's just stuck in a rut, like very little money. And she disguises herself as a man, joins the Royal Navy, and ends up serving for several years in the Royal Navy. In fact, takes part in actions against the French. She takes part in actions against various Indian princes throughout the Indian subcontinent, you know, a very active member of the Royal Navy.
1: And what happened when she came back? From what I understand, what you've told me, she became a massive celebrity, right?
18: That's right. So she comes back and, as a very smart individual, decides to capitalize on her story. And she sort of does this because it's really important to point out that all of this time, she's disguised as a man. She's actually wounded at a naval battle and still is able to hide her sex. Then she comes back to Britain and she basically announces, I am not a man, I'm a woman. And she writes a book and she becomes like a national celebrity, touring around England, giving talks. She's wearing the uniform. She even got a pension from the Navy, believe it or not. Now that's like incredible. Just think about that for a second. This is not supposed to be a service where women serve.
1: Yeah.
18: And yet the Navy goes and gives her a pension in recognition of the service she gave.
1: Is it kind of odd that we have this one woman, Hannah Snell, from history, from the 18th century, that proved that women can do anything? Why don't you think we picked up on that? If women can do anything, let's get more women into the army. What do you think?
18: I think I know the answer.
1: Yeah. But misogyny was still very much rife.
18: Yeah,
1: wasn't it?
18: And I think it's really important to point out here that Hannah Snell would have never.
1: You think we picked up on that? Went okay. Well, if women can do anything, let's get more women into the army. What do you think?
18: I think I know the answer.
1: Yeah. But misogyny was still very much rife.
18: Yeah,
1: wasn't it?
18: And I think it's really important to point out here that Hannah Snell would have never called herself a feminist. Like,

0: you know, carry this sort of torch as this celebrity because she wasn't asking for the norms to break. And let's be honest, the patriarchy will dominate for centuries and centuries still to go forward.
1: Yeah, it's interesting then that you said, you know, she had fallen on hard times. She was desperate to get out of her situation. So she made a decision to take on a very dangerous job, which is fascinating because it's not unusual for that exact same sort of scenario to play out in 2026 with someone who has no other options left for them, but they need to be able to be employed. They've got a certain set of skills and they go into the armed forces with those skills.
0: Yeah, I think this is a story as old as time. The minute that the economy's suffering, early modern Europe, wherever you want to be, you can be in Asia, wherever. The minute you find an economy that's suffering, jobs are hard to find, and you have young bodies, guess who needs those bodies? Guess who needs young people serving? And in the 21st century, it's men and women. And in history, it was primarily men. But you're right. This is a consistent historical theme in how militaries get their soldiers and sailors and air personnel, etc.
1: When does the Hannah Snell episode go live?
0: It's going to go live Wednesday morning. It'll be coming out fresh for listeners, and it's going to be an exciting one. I can't wait to even go further with Hannah Snell and talk deeper about this incredible topic.
1: You must have so much fun sort of putting this stuff together, because while you probably know a lot about history, I would say, every so often you learn something new yourself, right?
0: Oh, I'm learning something new every single day. And that's the beautiful thing. I mean, I am a historian. I'm a trained military historian. But any historian should be the first person to say, I'm always learning something new. And that's the joy of this podcast, is while our listeners, our thousands and thousands of listeners, are learning something new, I'm learning something new making this content and helping create it and get it out there for our listeners. So it's awesome, man. It's a great job.
1: David Boris is the host of the Hostile History podcast. It's on the CuriousCast Network. You will see that brand new episode drop on Wednesday where they dive into the life and times of Hannah Snow. What an amazing story. I can't wait to hear more about her.
0: Thanks, buddy. I think it's going to be a great episode. I'm excited for it.
1: All right, David Boris on the line with us this afternoon. It's Drex from the Edge Radio Network here, filling in for Ben Mulrooney. A bunch of stuff we're going to have coming up for our Toronto listeners. We've got a bunch of rain coming to Ontario. They're putting out warnings this afternoon. Yeah. We're going to dive into that coming up after 5 o'clock as we continue. And we dive into it. The final hour of the Ben Mulrooney Show. Stay there.

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10: From the National Newsroom of the Canadian Press, I'm Karen Rebo. The Liberals went 3-for-3 in Monday's federal by-elections. Daniel Gobet will represent Quebec's Chicoutimi-Lefioré riding, snatching a previously conservative-held riding to add another parliamentary seat to Prime Minister Mark Carney's narrow majority. Liberal Tanveer Shahnawaz won Toronto's Beaches East York after previously running the constituency office for former MP Nate Erskine-Smith.
11: Born in East General, what is now Michael Guerin, I've never left this riding. Let's get to work. Thank you very much.
10: And in British Columbia, longtime Liberal political staffer Braden Cayley will represent the riding of North Vancouver-Capilano after taking over 58% of the vote there.
12: Might be the strongest Liberal by-election result in over 100 years in BC.
10: Conservatives came a distant second in BC and finished in third place in both Chicoutimi and Toronto. Canada is providing $5 million in emergency aid and sending 10 officials to Nepal to help searchers locate Canadians still missing after last Tuesday's catastrophic flooding on the Nepal-China border. Foreign Affairs Minister Anita Anand says 30 Canadians and permanent residents are among more than 4,400 people who remain unaccounted for. The combined death toll in Nepal and China has surpassed 1,000. Rescuers are racing to free hundreds of workers believed to be trapped in tunnels at hydropower sites that were buried in mud. The bodies of two friends, a Texas chiropractor and a martial arts studio owner, have been found after a major flash flood swept through the Grand Canyon. Here's ABC's Sophie Flay.
13: Two people now confirmed dead. One victim identified as 46-year-old John Giusti, a Texas chiropractor and married father of three. His family saying exploring the Grand Canyon was a long-time dream for John. Officials say more than 80 people have been rescued, many airlifted to safety.
10: One person remains unaccounted for. Saturday's flash flood severely damaged the only water pipeline into the canyon. Officials have barred tourists from staying at lodges and hotels inside Grand Canyon National Park. An iconic Montreal deli has swapped its staple drink for a local alternative as a tariff war with the U.S. heats up. Schwartz's Deli General Manager Frank Silva blames tariffs on Canadian aluminum for the reason why Refresco has stopped producing Cott's Black Cherry soda in Canada. But Silva says customers are happy the deli found a made in Quebec alternative called Fleischer's Original Black Cherry Soda.
2: And it's a bigger can, and it's local, it's Canadian, so people are really getting into it. I think even if Black Cherry came back in a can, people probably take Fleischer's now.
10: Some Canadian tourists visiting the Montreal diner told the Canadian Press they are glad to support a local business. This is the Canadian Press. In sports, in tennis, Félix Auger-Aliassime won his opening round singles match of the U.S. Open in New York Monday night. The Montreal tennis star beat Australian Rinki Hijikata in four sets. After starting late and then playing for 3 hours and 19 minutes and enduring a nearly hour-long rain delay, the third-seeded Canadian advances to play Russian Karen Khachanov in the next round. In baseball, the Toronto Blue Jays had the night off before they will open a series in Cleveland Tuesday. Jacob deGrom allowed a second-inning single in seven shutout innings, and the Texas Rangers beat the Athletics 8-1. The Rangers and the Toronto Blue Jays trail the Cleveland Guardians by 1.5 games for the final AL wildcard spot. Trevor Story drove in the winning run with a bases-loaded single in the 10th inning, lifting the Boston Red Sox to a 9-8 comeback victory over the visiting Seattle Mariners. The Mariners have lost five in a row. From the Canadian Press, I'm Karen Rebo.
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15: This is the ongoing history of new music with Alan Cross.
16: The way I see it, there are three types of bands that stretch across a spectrum. First, there's the extreme sort, a group that will do almost anything to attract attention. You're probably thinking of some names right now. Next to them are the traditional sort, and they comprise the vast majority of bands out there. These are groups that will go out and do their thing earnestly and honestly and hope that there will be enough for music lovers. And they occupy a huge part of this spectrum. And then we have the third type, the quirky, eccentric, and weird. These groups come in all sorts of flavors, from mildly bent to the gloriously stupid and the confoundingly weird. These bands go a long way into making music fun and unpredictable. Now, not all land with audiences. They're just too strange. Not enough people get the joke, or maybe they're just in the wrong place at the wrong time. But there can be this balance between being quirky and fun and having songs that have widespread appeal. They have just enough of the nerd factor to set themselves apart while not being so nerdy that they'll turn people off. Now, this is really hard to do. It takes songwriting skills, careful management of your image, and plenty of creativity and imagination, especially if you want to maintain things over just a couple of albums and touring cycles. And among the very, very, very, very best of this class is Weezer. They have perfected a formula that includes musical talent, wit, self-deprecation, left-of-center thinking, a desire to have fun, a willingness to experiment, some very clever marketing, and above all, to let their fans in on everything. It is an approach that has worked very, very well for decades. This is part two of Rivers Cuomo and Weezer, Alt Rock's Nerd Heroes.
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0: just don't belong. Weezer from their fifth album, Make Believe, in 2005. And yes, that is a slightly different mix than the final version. It's a demo. I figure that since we're all familiar enough with the hit single version, why not do something like that? Demos like that were widely shared by Weezer with fans through their website, something that was pretty novel for 2005. Rivers Cuomo came up with the idea for this song after attending the opening of a new phase of the Hollywood Bowl. There had been some renovations or something. Flipping through the program, he saw pictures of the girl group Wilson Phillips. Remember them? All members were daughters of the Beach Boys and the Mamas and Papas. And he thought, I wonder what it would be like to marry an established, successful celebrity. He first approached the song quite seriously. Early demos had a swing beat, but by the time the song was done, it turned out sarcastically with a chunky rhythm. It was also the first Weezer song to use a talk box on a guitar. The Gimme Gimme background vocals in the finished version are by someone named Stephanie Eitel of a group called Agent Sparks. The video was filmed in a bunch of Weezer fans at the Playboy Mansion, which, by the way, is not in Beverly Hills, but in nearby Holmby Hills. And the single got them their first ever Grammy nomination. Hello again, I'm Alan Cross, and on part one of this look at Rivers and Weezer, we went through some deep background in their early years. This time, we're going to kind of hop through their career as an established band, stopping on some of the more interesting and creative things that they've done while managing to sell somewhere around 35 million albums worldwide. Make Believe was a very big album for the band, selling somewhere around 2 million copies. Not bad in the age of music piracy and file sharing. However, after this album cycle was completed, there were rumors that Weezer was breaking up. And you can actually see why. Rivers returned to Harvard to finish his degree in English. He got married to Kyoto Ito on June 18th, 2006. They'd first met in 1997, and they were married on a remote beach near Malibu. Then they went off to a honeymoon in Japan. Drummer Patrick Wilson and bass player Scott Schreiner went to work on a group called The Relationship. Brian Bell had his side project, The Special Goodness. Pat and Brian also got into acting in a film called Factory Girl. Pat got to be John Cale of the Velvet Underground, while Brian played Andy Warhol. And it didn't help that Rivers said this in an interview. "Really, for the moment, we are done. And I'm not certain we'll ever make a record again, unless it becomes really obvious to me that we need to do one." Now, mind you, this interview was conducted while he was on his honeymoon, and he didn't like being interrupted, so he was a little annoyed. But when no Weezer album appeared in 2006 or 2007, fans suspected the worst. But then some clues started appearing online. A demo called Pig was leaked and then deleted. Digging into the metadata, it appeared that Pig was a song from something called Deliverance Is at Hand. Another clue appeared in the form of a mysterious website not affiliated with Weezer called Album 6, which directed fans to the official Weezer website. Then it started promoting an album called Tout Ensemble, which turned out to be fake. It also turned out that Deliverance Is at Hand was a real thing, but featured the more experimental side of Weezer. Not only was everyone in the band contributing songs, but River was trying to get away from the traditional verse-chorus-verse way of writing material. In the months leading up to its release, the Weezer Zone was flooded with fake news and all kinds of disinformation. There were rumors and leaks and bogus lyrics posted. 8 tracks from the album, the real album, were leaked, which actually forced the label's hand. It had to move up the release date of the album. I flew to L.A. to talk to the band about the record.
1: My favorite source of inspiration is my own life and my own feelings, and my songs in this album came from my life. Sometimes I have to change some details or use a little artistry here and there to make it more something that people can relate to, but it all starts with something in my life. Pat, Brian, and Scott wrote songs on this album too, so I can't speak for them. Scott, do you have something to say?
2: The music that I wrote was just based on feeling. You wrote the lyrics for it.
1: Mm-hmm.
2: That's not so much autobiographical, but yeah, I write from my own experience as well.
1: In The Greatest Man That Ever Lived, towards the end of the song, there's this vocal breakdown where it goes into this three-part counterpoint. It almost sounds like Renaissance vocal polyphony. And I learned how to do that sort of thing from studying music theory and composition.
3: Renaissance vocal polyphony.
1: Yeah, it's quite literally in the style of 17th century or 16th century counterpoint. But I just love the sound of that. It's so beautiful and so stimulating to my brain to hear all these different voices interweaving. They all sound independent and unique, but they work together so well. I'd have no idea how to do that if I hadn't studied it some.
2: You don't hear that kind of stuff happening a whole lot in rock and pop music these days.
1: Not really intense vocal polyphony, but you know, the best pop music has always had a really good sense of counterpoint between the bass line and the melody, having those two things be independent and moving in different directions, and but still complementing each other.
3: Pork and Beans is a cool song. At the radio station, we instantly liked it the moment we heard it. A little quirky. What's that chipmunk sort of sound?
1: That's actually me saying, I think I'm just saying, hey, and then I sped it up an octave, and sounds like a chipmunk.
3: Yeah.
1: It actually sounds like a Timbaland type of production. He has little baby crying type of sounds, that sort of thing.
3: Makes sense with your name checking him in there.
1: Yeah.

Love the video for that song, too. It featured appearances by the biggest internet stars of the day, ranging from the dramatic Chipmunk to the Leave Britney Alone guy to Tay Zonde, the singer of Chocolate Rain. It's very clever, very fun, very of the moment. They captured the zeitgeist with that one. The sixth Weezer album did not have a title. We had the Blue Album in 1994, the Green Album in 2001, and since this record was red, well, it's the Red Album. It came in a couple of different versions. Now, imagine my surprise when I opened my copy, my CD copy, and saw that my interview with the band had been incorporated into the liner notes. I guess I must have signed some kind of waiver that allowed them to do that, but all right. But, you know, whatever. Kind of cool. The Red Album marked the beginning of a very prolific period for the band. A little more than a year later, we got Ratitude, a title suggested to Rivers by Rainn Wilson, the actor. A couple of things about that album. The dog on the cover is named Sydney. That photo was found in a copy of National Geographic published in August 2009, about 2 months before the album came out. Rivers really liked the picture, so he contacted the dog's human in Connecticut, got permission to use the picture, and we got Sydney on the cover. Pat Wilson moved from drums to guitar for this record, taking over from Rivers. For drums, they hired journeyman Josh Fries. For the first time, outside collaborators were brought in, including Jermaine Dupri, a couple of guys from All American Rejects, Lil Wayne, Dan Wilson from Semisonic, and the guys from Sloan. Now, they're not credited, and their parts were recorded in 2003, but they are here. There were also four producers for this record, including Dr. Luke and Jackknife Lee. Five producers, if you want to count Rivers. Why so many cooks in the kitchen? Well, because Rivers wanted to experiment. As he told the other guys, this is just one more album out of many more that we're going to make. So in other words, if it works out, great. If it doesn't, fine, we'll do something different for the next album. Let's get into a song from that record.

0: ungainly title. If you're wondering if I want to, I want to. But it did well on alt-rock radio that fall and winter. Speaking of fall and winter, this was also when Weezer released one of the most famous pieces of merch. It was the Weezer Snuggie. You know those blankets with the sleeves that were advertised on late-night TV? The band even showed up on David Letterman wearing some. And of course, there was a Weezer TV commercial for the Snuggie.
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0: Next up was the 2010 album entitled Hurley, named after the character in the TV series Lost. That's Jorge Garcia, the guy who played Hurley on the show on the cover. And it's a crop picture of Rivers hugging Garcia in the green room of Lopez Tonight, the late-night talk show hosted by comedian George Lopez. They were both on the same episode. At first, this was going to be another self-titled album released in another color like the blue, green, and red albums. And technically, this album also doesn't have a title, so fans just refer to it as Hurley. Here's a single from Hurley. It's called Memories. And in a bit of cross-marketing, it was also used to promote the movie Jackass 3D. Cast members sing in the background, and the video was shot using old Super 8 cameras.

Weezer and Memories from the Hurley album, the only Weezer album to be released on Epitaph Records. For the next record, they were back on Geffen, but it wasn't exactly new. It was a compilation of Odds and Ends. In fact, Odds and Ends was the working title, featuring previously unreleased tracks. People have been asking for a box set of unreleased material from Weezer, but that seemed like too much work at the time. So instead, we ended up getting Death to False Metal. Now, to the band, this is officially their 9th album, although most of the attention upon its release was directed towards a reissue of Pinkerton, which came out at the same time, Pinkerton, of course, being the 2nd album. And by now, Pinkerton was getting the recognition and praise that escaped it when it was first released in 1996. To me, the most interesting track on this album is the first song. It's called Turning Up the Radio, and it's the result of fans submitting ideas for a new song. Anyone could participate. Song titles, chord progressions, lyrics, melodies. It was all done through sharing material through YouTube videos. The project was called Let's Write a Song, and song is spelled S-A-W-N-G in this particular case. Again, very creative, very interactive, and very fan-friendly. In the end, the ideas of 16 people plus Rivers were used. And here's what that big collaboration sounded like.

0: Turning Up the Radio, collaboration between Weezer and 16 fans for their 2010 collection, Death to False Metal. The cover artwork, by the way, was inspired by a Jehovah's Witness pamphlet that Rivers had been hanging on to since the days of the Red album. We still have a lot to get through, including more of Weezer's wacky promo ideas. And there are plenty more music stories, too. Hang on.
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0: This is part two of an episode I call Rivers, Cuomo, and Weezer, alt-rock's nerd heroes. And the purpose is to show exactly how different Weezer is from your typical rock band. Weezer took a four-year break from making proper records. Hurley came out in September 2010, and the next record wouldn't arrive until October 2014. And they called it Everything Will Be All Right in the End. And I know that Death to False Metal is considered by the band to be their ninth album, but come on, this is really album number nine. This was the third and last album to be produced by Rick Ocasek of The Cars before he died. He'd done the Blue and Green albums previously and was hired this last time. And Ocasek took Weezer's sound back to those early days. The album was supposed to be ready for 2011, but a few things intervened. Over 200 songs were written and considered for the album. You gotta sort through all those. 20 were recorded and about a dozen were selected. So, again, going through all that material was one thing. Secondly, the bus accident. On December 6th, 2009, Weezer was on tour for the Ratitude album. They had just played a show in Toronto and were headed back into the States. When they got on the New York State Thruway near the town of Glen, the bus hit a patch of ice, went over the median, hit some posts, crossed back over the highway, jumped the guardrail, and finally came to rest in the ditch. Rivers, his wife Kyoko, his daughter Mia, their nanny, and their assistant Sarah were all on that bus. Rivers took a real beating, 3 cracked ribs and some internal bleeding. Well, that was enough touring, and the rest of the dates were canceled. On October 8th, 2011, former bass player Mikey Welsh was found dead of an overdose in a Chicago hotel room. After that, Rivers lost his grandfather, a former girlfriend, and his meditation teacher. He and Kyoko also had a son, Leo, in 2012, but his birth was difficult. Rivers decided that things needed to slow down after releasing 3 albums in 3 years. Of course, all this other stuff was going on. He says his meditation also gave him the concept for what he wanted to be a classic, complex album. So putting things together took a while, and not just because 200 songs were considered. The band once again turned to their fans, holding focus groups to listen to demos and songs that were still works in progress. Their feedback was incorporated into the final product. I can't think of another band that's ever done that. The album can be divided into 3 themes. The Panopticon Artist, which looks at the relationship between Weezer and their fans. Belladonna, which Rivers considers to be the classic girl group songs of the album. And Patriarchia, songs about father figures. The last theme is important because after decades, Rivers finally reconciled with his birth father, the guy who left the family in 1975, and became a Pentecostal minister. Rick Ocasek insisted on using the same guitars as the band had on the Blue record. Its release was promoted with 24 videos on YouTube. And to take a break, the band embarked on 2 Weezer cruises, one in 2012 and another in 2014, both through the Caribbean with Carnival Cruises, featuring hundreds and hundreds of fans on board. On the second cruise, the first single for the new album was debuted at a party on Nassau. It was called Back to the Shack.

One more note about the Everything Will Be All Right in the End album. Weezer released a version on cassette, making them one of the very few bands to predict that cassettes would eventually become kind of a thing again, at least when it comes to collectibles in the world of hardcore fans. This might be a good time to go back and talk about River's love of meditation. It's called Vipassana. That's Sanskrit for to see things as they are. And this technique has been around for at least 2,500 years. Rivers practices this at least 2 hours a day. It was producer Rick Rubin who first suggested this in about 2003 when Weezer was working on the Red album. At first, Weezer wasn't crazy about the idea because he thought meditation would calm him down too much and then rob him of the angst he felt he needed that was so important to his songwriting. But eventually he gave it a go and found that he really enjoyed it and realized that meditation could actually take his creativity to a whole new level. He says it has made him calm, stable, and, this is a quote, 10% happier. Weezer's 10th album went back to using colors. With apologies to the Beatles, their White album came out on April Fool's Day 2016. Everything Will Be All Right in the End wasn't exactly a sales success, despite some good reviews, so it was time to experiment again. There was a new producer named Jack Sinclair, who was a longtime Weezer fan, who also fronted a band called Wanna Beezer. This gave him some really crazy insights as to how the band should sound. Brian Bell would later say that he knew more about the band's sound than the band did. The first thing Jack did was sort through about 250 songs that Rivers presented to him. Of all those tracks, exactly one would make the album. Now, first of all, how does someone write so many songs? Well, Rivers says he's all about stream of consciousness. He just lets the ideas flow. Most will be garbage, but there will be some gems in there. He also came up with a new technique. Rivers signed up for a Tinder account, and he met with people and then wrote about those experiences. Because he was living in California, these meetups coalesced into themes about the beach and the ocean. He wrote about surfers, beach bums, Hare Krishnas, a Sikh on roller skates who hung out at Venice Beach, and stuff like that. The songwriting process was also different. Rivers began by creating Spotify playlists featuring songs with chord progressions that he found interesting. Melodies were written on a piano. Guitar solos were sounded out vocally first. Lyrical thoughts were stored in a journal, with the best bits making it onto a spreadsheet. That spreadsheet was then organized by the number of syllables in each line and something called the strong-weak emphasis. That's basically which part of the word receives the most emphasis versus the other parts of the word. And that's something he must have learned through his English degree from Harvard. He then ordered the data in the spreadsheet in ways where certain lines fit certain melodies. And then those lines were again ordered to tell some kind of story. Yeah, I know, it's complicated. Here's a song from the White album that was written with the help of an Excel spreadsheet. It's called California Kids.

The White Album brought Weezer some very good reviews and another Grammy nomination for Best Rock Album. Weezer went back to their prolific ways after this. They were supposed to follow up the White Album with the Black Album, but that didn't happen. If one was light, the next one was supposed to be dark. That's Weezer's thinking. But what they ended up with, from Rivers' endlessly deep folders of song ideas, were songs that weren't dark enough. So they had no choice but to put the Black Album on hold. What we got instead was Pacific Daydream. Again, Rivers used the spreadsheet technique, only this time he hired some programmers to organize the data in an even more granular way, tagging everything with specific attributes. One tab contained about 5,500 lyrical fragments that he thought were really cool. This way, whenever he got stuck, he just went to the spreadsheet to search and sort until he found combinations that worked. There were usually 10 or 15 to choose from. Rivers then worked with those until he found something that worked as a song. And in case you're wondering, the programmers did everything in Python. It does sound weird, it does sound confusing, and certainly overly complicated, but it worked. Pacific Dream got good reviews and also got the band another Grammy nomination for Best Rock Album. Here's one of those singles. It's called Feels Like Summer.

0: We're not done yet with looking at the quirkiness that is Weezer. We'll finish things up with a few more things that makes the band unlike any other in just a moment.
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0: Weezer has maintained a pretty furious pace when it comes to releasing new material. In fact, some people say that they're, well, maybe a little too prolific. Maybe they say the band should just slow down, spend more time contemplating songs, and relaxing just a bit before jumping to the next project. Maybe there's too much Weezer out there, which dilutes things for some fans. Well, no. Weezer keeps moving ahead. After the Pacific Dream album in 2018 came another colored album, the Teal album, and it showed up in January 2019 with no warning whatsoever. It just appeared as a digital release, as a surprise, and it featured nothing but covers. Weezer didn't just, of course, pick their favorite songs. Rivers wrote a computer program that sucked in all kinds of Spotify data. He then looked at all the popular songs that weren't tagged as alt-rock or classic rock, and then he narrowed down the list to songs released before 1994. The report generated 200 titles, and then the band set about learning to play the top 10 songs as accurately as possible and as true to the original as they could. Now, I should point out that there's one exception to this 1994 rule, which was TLC's No Scrubs. It made the cut because the band decided that it was, well, it was just cool. That's it. So Tears for Fears, Eurythmics, A-ha, Black Sabbath, ELO, and Michael Jackson were all saluted on the album. The song that got the most attention was Weezer's version of Africa, the Toto hit from 1982. Great story here. It grew out of a request, well, actually more of a demand, from a 14-year-old fan in Cleveland named Mary Kim. She tweeted at the band, "It's about time you blessed the rains down in Africa." There was some back and forth, but then that resulted in a cover of Rosanna, another Toto song. That, however, was not the end of it. Weezer did record Africa, and they did a great job too, although I don't remember Weird Al being in the original back in the early 80s. The Weezer version came out digitally and as a limited edition 7-inch single.

See what I mean? That's pretty accurate. Once the Teal album had its run, which was all 2 months, it was finally time for the Black album. This was officially studio album number 15. And again, Weezer had some fun with the internet. On October 9th, 2018, a Yelp profile appeared and was shared by the official Weezer Twitter account. All the reviews contained some kind of unknown lyrics, and all the reviews were of places with the word black in their name. And then, on October 11th, 2018, a new song was released. It featured those mysterious lyrics in the Yelp reviews, and it was called Can't Knock the Hustle.

On January 29th, 2021, Weezer issued OK Human, another studio record. And yes, the title is in response to Radiohead's OK Computer. Naturally, there was some kind of fun marketing campaign to go along with the album's release. And this time, Weezer hooked up with the people who made the Roomba Robot Vacuum. This Roomba was spelled with a silent W at the beginning. And there was a contest where you could win one of five Weezer Roombas. It was announced with a social media campaign that began with the message, "Studies show that 9 out of 10 humans have dreamed of Weezer cleaning their house." And then there was 2019's Van Weezer album. Remember how Rivers was in a metal band before Weezer? This was a return to that time. Sort of. It was definitely heavier than past Weezer records, but in a Weezer way, of course.

0: Here's another quirky thing I want to mention. We've heard how Weezer has a thing for spreadsheets. Well, okay, Rivers has a thing for spreadsheets. He also has these bespoke computer programs to help with his songwriting. After getting people to write programs for him, he then decided to use part of the pandemic lockdown learning to code himself. He created something called the Riverpedia, which is now known as the Library. This began as a homework assignment and was posted online on August 18th, 2020. And here's the pitch.
1: Hi, I'm Rivers from the band Weezer. Imagine you're on tour and you're sitting in your dressing room or on your tour bus, you're backstage, you have stage fright, you're stressing out, you're pacing back and forth. And then on top of that, your tour manager is constantly calling you and asking you logistical questions.
2: What time do you want to get to the venue tomorrow? What time do you want to hit the road tomorrow night after the show's over?
3: What time do you want the plane to take off?
1: Multiply that by 50 shows or 100 shows or however many shows you have to play on this tour. That's a lot of thinking and decision making. Wouldn't it be nice if you could have all of that worked out for you so you could just sit back in your tour bus and watch the haunting of Hill House? Now you can, with my new app called Drive Times. Let's check it out.
4: 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And this is our spring tour next spring with the Pixies, starting in Louisville and ending up in... And it has all these shows and all our hotels. And so there's a lot of drives that need to be planned. It also has a few private plane flights that need to be scheduled. So this program is going to do all that for us. Here is the calendar. Whoops. That's saved by, that's shared by the band and the tour manager, assistant, etc. Weezer. Obviously, there's nothing in it. It's not doing anybody any good. So let's fill it up right now by running Drive Times.
0: In case you're wondering, Rivers got a 95 in his coding class. He's also a pretty fair Python programmer now. Back with a few final things in a moment.
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0: Weezer has been around for such a long time and has really so much material that I just don't have enough time to cover all their music. For example, there was the Seasons Project, new EPs released on the first days of spring, summer, fall, and winter of 2022. There are all the guest appearances and writing credits on records by AWOL Nation, Billy Talent, Todd Rundgren, Panic at the Disco, and even The Muppets. I counted about three dozen.

0: dozen of these collaborative songs. And of course, there are hundreds, well, probably thousands, literally thousands, of demos that Rivers Cuomo has either posted online or released on compilations. Some of this music dates back as far as 1979. If you're a Weezer fan, you'll know this already. There is no end to the number of rabbit holes that exist about this group. And once you get started, you will be busy for a long, long time. If you want more programs like this, there are hundreds of ongoing history episodes available as podcasts. They're available on all the platforms, and new shows appear every week. And if you like true crime with your music, there's my other podcast, Uncharted: Crime and Mayhem in the Music Industry. 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I'm on all the social media platforms. Shouldn't be that hard to find. A good place to start is my website, ajournalofmusicalthings.com, which is updated daily and comes with a free daily newsletter. 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Talk to you next time. I'm Alan Cross.
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4: From the National Newsroom of the Canadian Press, I'm Karen Rebo. Prime Minister Mark Carney's Liberals swept a trio of by-elections Monday, including picking up a seat from the Conservatives in Quebec. Daniel Gobet will represent Quebec's Chicoutimi-Lefroy riding, snatching a previously Tory-held riding to add another parliamentary seat to Carney's narrow majority. Liberal Tanveer Shanawaz won Toronto's Beaches East York riding after previously running the constituency office for former MP Nate Erskine-Smith.
5: Born in East General, what is now Michael Guerin, I've never left this riding, and it is going to be an honour of a lifetime.
4: And in British Columbia, longtime Liberal political staffer Braden Cayley will represent the riding of North Vancouver-Capilano after taking over 58% of the vote. Canada is providing $5 million in emergency aid, and we're sending 10 officials to Nepal to help searchers locate Canadians still missing after last Tuesday's catastrophic flooding on the Nepal-China border. Foreign Affairs Minister Anita Anand says 30 Canadians and permanent residents are among more than 4,400 people who remain unaccounted for. The combined death toll in Nepal and China has surpassed 1,000. The union representing nearly 19,000 Canadian auto workers is now set to open contract talks with Stellantis today. It marks the final round of its bargaining with Detroit 3.
6: The talks come against the backdrop of U.S. tariffs battering automakers, and as U.S. President Donald Trump threatens to hike levies on all vehicles, auto parts, and steel from Canada to 50% beginning January 1st. Last month, the union said it received notice that Stellantis was considering the closure and sale of its Brampton assembly plant, which has been idled since 2023. Unifor has already ratified new collective agreements with Ford and General Motors. Michelle Zedekian, The Canadian Press, Toronto.
4: Parts of Quebec's new secularism law comes into effect today, and Montreal's public transit agency is telling employees they can no longer pray on workplace property. The Quebec government adopted the law in April, banning prayer rooms in public institutions, including colleges, universities, and transit agencies. And Blue Rodeo's frontman Greg Keeler had been mulling what to say about U.S. President Donald Trump all night. The band was about to play their 1993 hit, Hasn't Hit Me Yet, during their Saturday night show in Toronto, and Keeler knew the song contained a newly loaded lyric out in the middle of Lake Ontario. Keeler says he wanted to go off on Trump and just call him a lot of bad names for changing the name of the lake, but instead he chose a different approach.
7: And I knew that the song would do the work. I didn't have to say much. Just getting to that line was going to blow the roof off the place.
4: This is the Canadian Press. In sports, the Toronto Blue Jays open a 9-game road trip tonight with a pivotal series against the Cleveland Guardians. The Blue Jays have won 3 games in a row. They improved to 68-70 and are now just 1.5 games behind Cleveland for the third and final American League wildcard berth. Spencer Arrighetti will be on the mound tonight for the Jays, while the Guardians counter with Gavin Williams. The Jays had last night off, but among the teams that played, the Boston Red Sox won a 9-8 comeback victory over the Seattle Mariners in 10 innings. And Alex Bregman hit 3 of Chicago's franchise record 9 home runs as the Cubs scored a 17-3 blowout of the visiting Milwaukee Brewers. In tennis, Felix Auger-Aliassime of Montreal, Leila Fernandez of Laval, Quebec, and Denis Shapovalov of Richmond Hill, Ontario, all through to round 2 at the U.S. Open in New York. From the Canadian Press, I'm Karen Ribeau.
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11: Graham Richardson here in for Vashi Capellos this week. Welcome to the Best of the Vashi Capellos Show, where we take a look back at some of the top interviews and best moments from the past 5 days of news. Here's what's ahead this hour. The inside story about how talks broke down. The New York Times published an insider account of what happened last Friday that caused Prime Minister Mark Carney to break off talks. We speak with New York Times Canada Bureau Chief Matina Stevens-Gridnoff about her reporting. Then, checking in with some Canadian stakeholders. First, you'll hear from the head of the Canadian Media Producers Association about how Canada's digital streaming regulations played a role in the derailed trade deal. That organization hoping this could actually be a reset in the conversation with U.S. streaming giants about contributing to Canada's cultural sector. Then Flavio Volpe, the head of the Auto Parts Manufacturers Association, discusses how the auto sector played a central role in the deal that was eventually scrapped, what it might take to get a deal on auto tariffs that Canada's industry can live with. And finally, our explainer, how Canada's counter tariffs will impact both businesses and consumers on this side of the border. Everything you need to know about how Canada's retaliation will be felt across our economy. International trade lawyer Rini Rashid with Macmillan LLP will be here to break it down. All that's still ahead on the Best of the Vashi Capello Show.
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11: Welcome back. I'm Graham Richardson sitting in for Vashi. Glad you're here with us on this trade and tariff day, another trade and tariff day after an extraordinary 72 hours, really. All weekend long, it's been very difficult to keep up with. And the New York Times has broken some new ground, I think, on how things fell apart. They are reporting today about from both sides of the border, sources from both sides of the border telling the Times about the key moments and what it was that really forced Canada to walk away. Matina Esteves Gridnoff is the Canada Bureau Chief for the New York Times. Matina joins us on the line. Thanks so much for being here, Matina.
12: Well, it's a pleasure, Graham. Great to talk with you.
11: Anybody should check out The Daily today. It was a great episode, which I sent you a message on. Partially, my television mind, the headline, Canada's had it with Trump. I think that speaks volumes. Your reporting in the Times today, the key moment is that when Carney talked about the pencil signature on Saturday, my reaction was immediate because he doesn't do that in public to Americans unless something's happened. And you found out like that was a very key problem with the negotiations, right?
12: Right, absolutely. I mean, you know, what our sources told us, and I think is true of all negotiations, is that nothing's decided until everything's decided. So I do want to caution that, you know, as we look at individual things that went sideways, we have to look at the bigger picture that was in flux as the puzzle pieces fell apart or could have come together, you know. But I do think that underpinning everything was the fact that there was a cognizance in the Canadian negotiating team that the U.S. side is not shy about, by the way, that, yeah, they could change their mind tomorrow. The Canadian side, just to go into a little bit more detail in our reporting, the Canadian side asked for some assurances that the text was stable, which in sort of trade negotiationese means we're not going to be doing this every month, guys. Like this is, you know, we're not going to take out new tariffs on this item, let's say steel or autos, that we've signed an agreement on. And the U.S. reserved the right to do whatever it likes, whenever it pleases. And additionally, I think that they felt that they wanted to sort of keep all the power to change things, but give no power to Canada to make its own changes. And I think that was deeply unsettling. And it's a kind of attitude that underpinned all the topics, the specific issues we've been talking about the past few days.
11: Because it's not, and that's not a conventional deal. Like I think back to the renegotiation of NAFTA, and there was a signing ceremony, and the notion that that's done now. The irony is, of course, we're here because he wanted to rip up what he had agreed to, and the only reason they were talking was because do this or else was the ultimatum, and they chose or else because Canada realized this is never going to end as long as this person's in power. This is the way they're going to run things, and we just can't sign it.
12: Absolutely. And I do think that other countries and other leaders have lived with that reality, right? They've gone and signed deals in pencil. And, you know, and that was their choice. I think Mark Carney has been quite open about not wanting that. And just to go back to NAFTA, you know, apart from the signing ceremony, both the USMCA and NAFTA, and this was a big part of the negotiations, they have dispute resolution mechanisms, they have review mechanisms.
11: Yeah.
12: You can't just pull out of it, as we're finding out right now, where the US has declined to renew NAFTA for the long term, which triggers an entire part of the agreement, which is, what do we do when that happens? Mm-hmm. And you don't change things overnight. In what was being negotiated up until late on Friday, the reality would have been that if the United States changed its mind, it would have upended this overnight. So what was it all about, right?
11: Do you have a sense, and I know it's hard to, I know you're in Canada, but you've got your eye on America as well. Do you have a sense of where Americans are on this? Not the partisans necessarily, but the average voters who may sway the midterms. Like I see Canada bubbling up in coverage. You were above the fold after Saturday. Where is the country? Is it difficult to say?
12: I don't think it's that difficult, actually. Yeah. I think people who are centrists, anti-Trump Republicans or Democrats have always been deeply baffled by the president's attitude toward Canada, starting with, you know, December when Trudeau went to Mar-a-Lago and the 51st state stuff started. Mm-hmm. But I do think that even people to the right of that are increasingly mystified. They find it additionally injurious to the U.S. economy at a time where there's a lot of suffering because of President Trump's choices, including on tariffs, including, you know, the war in Iran and how it's feeding into energy prices, which kind of underpins everything in an economy, right? And people are like, do we really need this? Like, this doesn't really make any sense. So I think what you'll find is it's only really the hardcore MAGA who will literally believe anything President Trump says today. And if it's the opposite tomorrow, they'll believe that tomorrow. It's that kind of group that are overall supportive of his Canada policy and this war of words and this trade war.
11: Are there
12: Americans who don't love everything Canada does in the trade relationship? I'm sure.
11: Of course.
12: But this isn't about this little topic or that little topic. This isn't just about dairy or just about autos. This is about the whole thing. And it's, frankly, as we both know, it's about more than the economy, right?
11: Well, and this is it. And I often, you can't turn back time, but if he had actually been strategic and more conventional, and I know he's not, but if he had been, and he wanted to come into office in second term and dramatically change the trade relationship to tilt it in Americans' favor. Why layer on the 51st state stuff? Like, it's just so toxic and so insulting and so, like, I've never seen my country this angry. I really haven't. Not everybody's angry with Donald Trump. A lot of people listening to this who are conservatives might say I'm overstating it. I do not accept that. I think the anger here is something that we will never forget for the rest of our lives at the way he's spoken about our country. And, you know, then we could have a discussion if it's trade. And this is, I think, what the Canadians are trying to get to, is let's put all that aside and let's actually talk about the issues. But he doesn't want to. He wants to go further. And I don't know where that leaves everyone.
12: Absolutely. You know, Graham, I've had a fantastic reporting partner in my colleague, Anna Swanson in Washington, who covers trade, is a very, very experienced reporter in trade, which can be very technical. And she said to me, we were talking about the sovereignty issue as we were kind of comparing notes. And she said, you know, fundamentally, every trade agreement between two nations is an agreement to give up a bit of sovereignty in good faith and put it in the hands of the other country. And she's so right. And I said to her, you know what? I think bottom line is this government and Canadians just cannot do that with this president because of the 51st state rhetoric, because of the way he attacks in bad faith parts of the economy in ways that are kind of inexplicable, because of sort of distorting reality, even saying, you know, I don't know, Canada has 10% unemployment. It doesn't. It does not have 10%, like, from small stuff to big stuff. And so, yes, when two countries enter this kind of partnership, yes, they do put some sovereignty, the one sovereignty, into the hands of the other. And I think that this Canadian government in this moment with this president just couldn't do it, and seeking assurances to protect itself in the text, which is what the negotiators were trying to do, turn what we're talking about into words in the text, they weren't able to. And so they walked away from it. Mm.
11: And I want to point out before we go, I'm out of time, but we Canadians are big customers of the New York Times, right?
12: You are, and we thank you for your continued support and interest. And I think, you know, you come to the Times to understand the U.S., but increasingly also, I think, you know, to get another perspective and another voice of reporting on Canada. And so it's a really great thing, and I'm very grateful for it.
11: And great to talk to you, Matina. And you are and have been beefing up the coverage in Canada with your bureau. Thanks for your time. Appreciate it.
12: Thanks, Graham.
11: All right. That's Matina Stevens-Grudnev, Canada Bureau Chief from Toronto, The New York Times.
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11: Welcome back. I'm Graham Richardson in for Vashi, who is on assignment in Toronto. You can watch her tonight on CTV National News. She's sitting in for Omar Sachedina. If you have, there's been a flurry of issues and news about what's in. Now we've got matching Canadian tariffs on American goods coming in as Canadian goods are tariffed by the Americans on steel. And other things. In the midst of this are the cultural industries. And one of the telling walk-away moments for the Canadian team on Friday night, apparently, was a notion that they were attempting, the Americans, to influence or not to respect the French language and the French culture as it relates to streaming services. That, to me, seems like the Primes, the Netflixes, all of those American streaming services that millions of Canadians use. Reynolds Mastin is the president and CEO of the Canadian Media Producers Association. Reynolds, thanks for joining us. Appreciate it.
26: Thank you, Graham.
11: What does this mean that this thing has fallen apart? You talk about the fact that perhaps there's an opportunity here. Can you explain that to people who haven't been following it closely?
26: Well, first of all, Graham, we were very proud of our government on Friday night. They were under enormous pressure. It was the 11th hour of negotiations, but they drew a line in the sand when it came to defending Canada's cultural sovereignty. And I was in a past life a former labor negotiator, so I have some sense of what it feels like when that clock is ticking and you feel this incredible pressure to get a deal done by the deadline.
11: You've got the President of the United States saying there is a deal, celebrating, saying we're moving on. You know,
26: exactly. And it can sometimes create this psychology of sort of chasing the deal. Mm-hmm. And so notwithstanding all of that pressure and these last minute demands that were made, including when it came to Canadian culture and Canadian cultural sovereignty, our negotiating team had the courage to walk from the table. And mm-hmm. I think all Canadians should be proud of that.
11: Why is it so important for Canadian media producers that they did that? What is at stake for you?
26: What's at stake is whether Canadians get to control and decide what stories they tell and whether they even have access to Canadian stories on screens in the future. So what was at stake here was, based on the reports we've seen and heard, is the U.S. negotiating team at the 11th hour essentially wanted our government to undo the Online Streaming Act. And that's a piece of legislation that was brought in a few years ago to basically ensure that in the digital space, because we all now stream content, it's mm-hmm. not through the TV antennas anymore, mm-hmm. That Canadian stories still have shelf space and still continue to get made through having streamers like Netflix and Amazon, those streamers that you mentioned, commission Canadian stories and ensure that they're discoverable on their platforms.
11: Somebody mentioned then, today they do that in Europe. This is not a uniquely Canadian thing, right?
26: It is far from uniquely Canadian. They do that in Europe. And in fact, right at the end of the year, the Australians also brought in legislation with similar requirements.
11: So this is the American behemoth that we all love, right? Like the American creative industry has made some amazing movies, amazing television shows. But it can't just be that, because on our side, it's been an incredible run, too, in the digital space. Like, we've got amazing stories and shows to tell, shows to revel in ourselves. And the suggestion was that, let's just take Netflix, and we don't know if this was at the table. The suggestion was that Netflix would not have a requirement to, for instance, get into the algorithm Canadian content, French-Canadian content, which was just a non-starter for the negotiators.
26: It was, because, you know, it's a little bit like when you walk into a grocery store. You know, there are lots of studies that show that if you put a product on a display at the end of an aisle, even if it's not on sale, people are more prone to buy it just because it's got a nice display and you're drawing people's attention to it, right?
11: Of course.
26: And the reverse is also true. You could have the best product in the world, but if you put it on a shelf that's too high at the back of the store, chances are not many people are going to purchase it, no matter how great it is. So what was partly at stake here was ensuring that, you know, when you go onto Netflix or you go onto Amazon and you get that homepage, that there are also Canadian choices of shows that you can watch on top of all the other great content that these services provide and that we all love.
11: Are you saying because it all broke down, maybe the streamers will start to talk again about this? Or do I?
26: Well, that's our hope, because we don't think it makes sense for something like this to find itself the subject of these kinds of high stakes trade negotiations if there is a way of moving forward together in a more constructive and collaborative way. And so one of the things that, you know, we've been saying on behalf of the Canadian production industry is, you know, let's sit down and have a dialogue, you know, with Netflix, with Amazon, with those big global streamers about how we can ensure that Canadians have access to great Canadian stories in a way that also is aligned with, you know, the commercial objectives of these companies. You know, these are for-profit companies. We totally get that. And we want to partner with them in a way that makes sense for everyone. But at the same time, you know, they are guests here in Canada and they need to play by Canadian rules just like everyone else.
11: Can I get you to take off your hat and put on your negotiator hat in those
26: sure.
11: rooms? What's it like? Like, I mean, I spoke to some of the people involved in the original renegotiation of NAFTA, and you can imagine what Trump 1 was like. What do you think this was like inside that negotiating room in the final hours?
26: I think it would have been excruciating, quite mm-hmm. honestly, Graham, mm-hmm. the pressure, right? Because it's not just the deadline. It's the fact that, you know, for days and days and days, they have been negotiating with the other side. And so this takes on a certain momentum, and you're doing your utmost on behalf of the entire country to reach some kind of fair and reasonable arrangement with, you know, the biggest economic superpower the world has ever seen. Like, this is a daunting, epic challenge. Mm-hmm. And of course, we all know that the tariffs were going to come into place at 12:01 a.m. on Saturday if a deal wasn't done. And, you know, there was also the risk of other forms of retaliation happening afterwards, right? So it's in that vortex of all of this uncertainty that our negotiating team and the prime minister and cabinet, they had to navigate all of this. And so it truly was an incredibly courageous decision to walk from the table, and clearly the right one, because we've seen all the details that have come out. And had they agreed to a deal at the 11th hour, it would have been a bad deal for Canada.
11: Well, and not to get too into it, but the notion that they could just change the tariff whenever they wanted, yes. Like, what is that? That's not it. Like, that's like you're buying a house or buying a car, and it's like a floating price, and it's at the whim of the person you're buying it from. Like, nobody would ever agree to that.
26: 100%. And, you know, it's actually one of the reasons why preserving the Online Streaming Act is so important, because it basically provides a baseline set of rules that everyone abides by. And that provides predictability and stability and certainty for everyone, including the global streamers, once those rules are in place. If you don't have that, it's a complete free-for-all. And we see what that looks like.
11: Reynolds Mastin, President and CEO of Canadian Media Producers Association. Appreciate your time today. Thanks for joining us.
26: Thank you so much, Graham.
11: All right. Lots going on. You see how Reynolds talked about rules, stability, things that people can count on. As the President of the United States publicly says he wants to rename Lake Ontario Lake America. Like, honestly.
0: All I can say is if there's any way I can get out there again and finish it, I will.
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11: Welcome back. I'm Graham Richardson sitting in for Vashi. The White House, President Trump just signed an executive order. Renaming, I guess, the American side, Lake America of Lake Ontario. Spouted on about how awful Canada is to the United States and how we're ripping them off. Typical talking points, but actually signed an executive order. So there you go. I'm sure people who live both sides of the border around Lake Ontario will probably have something to say about that. Flavia Volpe, President, Automotive Parts Manufacturing Association of Canada, member of the PM's Council on Canada-U.S. Economic Relations, joins us now, trying to hold on like a roller coaster to the news of the day from Friday on and even before that. Flavio, thanks for joining us.
16: Thanks for having me on, and I have a great view of Lake Ontario from here.
11: Yeah? Where are you?
16: I'm in Toronto.
11: All right, of course. In your view, what we know about the deal and your sector, or what was offered and your sector, how far apart are the two sides?
16: Well, it's two-piece on automotive. One is they were offering to reduce their Section 232 tariffs on cars from 25% to 15%, and then have a carve-out for U.S. content. So let's say that's 50%. Bring it down to about 7.5% effective rate. In automotive, in 2024, the last year before the Trump madness, the average profit margin for the automakers operating in Canada was 6%. And so the problem there is we were looking at legitimizing tariffs that we are disputing at a level that's higher than the profitability of the companies here. You know, you're not going to sell a $25 pizza for $20 and be in the pizza business too long. Then the other piece was, as we got to the last day and we're talking about, okay, we're reducing the auto 232s from 25 to 15. When the paperwork started, the final paperwork started changing hands, the clarification from the American side was, hey, by the way, we don't mean medium and heavy duty trucks. Those are not cars, and those will stay at 25. Well, there's a plant in Oakville for Ford, a plant for General Motors in Oshawa that would be immediately affected, and there are two engine plants in St. Catharines and Windsor.
11: That essentially guts those plants. You can't pay a 25% tariff.
16: I mean, it'd be insane.
11: No. Yeah. It doesn't make any sense. Okay.
16: I mean, yeah.
11: So going forward, where does that leave you and us collectively from your perspective?
16: Well, look, the companies are involved. The auto parts manufacturers have got an exemption. If you're USMCA compliant, you can ship your parts tariff-free. So we averted the crisis that would have immediately shut down the industry last year. The car companies continue to have a problem. And the problem, at the very least, they're compartmentalizing it as a temporary problem on an impermanent national security tariff that they hopefully can challenge back down to the 60-year functional zero. So that's the way they're compartmentalizing, taking on, according to the Center for Automotive Research in Michigan, $110 billion in tariff hits last year. Mm. The second they become permanent is when the future of the 7 assembly plants in this country and the 2 engine plants in this country have to be decided. So we're still in purgatory. You don't know if you're going to go up or down here. But the next time we sit down, we've got the Prime Minister with more resolve on automotive. We've got the Premier of Ontario who got in the way of a bad deal late last week, who all understand that, hey, if this is an economy-wide, a country-wide negotiation where we have advantages and disadvantages and things that they do need, maybe we can also try to save the same sector that the Americans and the Chinese are fighting for as core to their industrial strategy. The two world's biggest economic superpowers think this is the big leagues, and we need to defend ours.
11: Mm. But they don't see, this administration doesn't see ours as a part of theirs. That's a fundamental problem, because yes, it is.
16: But their industry does. Detroit and all the foreign automakers that are manufacturing in the U.S. have repeatedly put on public paper, been at the same hearings that I was invited to in Washington at USTR, gone to the White House, and they're all publicly traded. Their quarterly reports don't lie. They're losing billions, and they've implored the president not to do this. So a lot of this has got to be American heavy lifting that we haven't seen much progress on over the last year, but we may be headed to a different balance after November, maybe that the U.S. auto sector may feel a little bit more emboldened to speak up for themselves or maybe challenge these tariffs in court. We're not in a good place. But we're in a better place than if we had just chosen to surrender that tariff rate. Like I told the Premier last week, and we've been counseling the Prime Minister, you will be the heads of the governments when the biggest industry in Ontario closes its doors.
11: Mm. Even if November comes and he's weakened, it just doesn't seem to me that they're letting go of this view that that all cars should be built in the United States. I appreciate that's a simplistic argument for a complicated process, but it's already hurt potential for growth on the Canadian side, right? In the last 2 years, like who's going to invest on this side now with this uncertainty overhanging it?
16: Look, Honda said yesterday or 2 days ago, they're not investing anywhere in North America until this thing is settled, and that they're at full capacity and they could grow and they won't invest even in the U.S. if this is where they're at. I'm not one who will tell you that we should wait until after the midterms to see what we can do for Canada. I'm going to be very specific. If he loses Congress, a flipped Congress may choose to reassert its constitutional authority over tariffs and trade. And if it does, then the industry may have Congress as a the U.S. industry may have Congress as an ally to rescind 232 tariffs that are based on a national security argument. There's no national security argument with Canada, and Ford, General Motors, and Stellantis, the American brands of Stellantis. They wrote off $55 billion last year because of decisions made by this administration. He is demonstrably hurting Detroit as bad as he's hurting Windsor to Oshawa. And maybe people need that little bit of inspiration, knowing that if they go to court at the same time that Congress is reasserting its power, and it's through a flipped majority, that might not mean everything for Canada-U.S. relations, but it might mean something for the legitimacy and the continuance of national security tariffs on automotive, steel, aluminum, lumber, everything else.
11: Mm. Where would you rate your optimism, pessimism today versus at any other point during the Trump presidency? Trump 2.
16: Listen, when he first threatened us last year, we were all, you know, running for cover. Those were tough days. But we've learned over the last year and a half where some of his pressure points are and where some of his red lines are. We saw him retreat on automotive parts tariffs that we successfully argued together with our American industry partners that would shut down the industry and put 950,000 auto workers at home almost instantly. So we're learning from this fight. We haven't pulled our way out of it, but we are holding our ground. We're not worried about suffering another day, another week, another month, especially if there's a chance to get us back to an even keel.
11: Hopefully it happens. Flavio Volpe from the Automotive Parts Manufacturers Association of Canada, thanks so much for joining us.
16: Always a pleasure. Thank you.
11: All right.
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11: Great to have you with us. I'm Graham Richardson in for Vashi, who's on assignment in Toronto. The Canada retaliation against the United States. I noticed, for instance, cell phones are on the list and my son is due for a replacement. So should I do that before September 8th? Probably. 50% is a big hit. Reen Rashid is a trade lawyer with McMillan, and he joins us now on the line. Reenie, thanks for being here.
5: My pleasure. Thanks for having me.
11: Tell me about the specifics on consumer items that are hit by Canada, and in particular, the counter tariffs against the United States. Should consumers be watching that, like my example with the cell phone?
5: I think definitely. In the immediate short term, it's unclear whether the importers or, you know, the ultimate retailers are going to pass on any of those tariff costs to the consumers. You know, for a very high value good, like, you know, if you're buying an Apple iPhone, that is, you know, a significant chunk of change. So you can imagine that if it's a 50% tariff on that, that at least some of that cost is going to be passed along to consumers. For other goods, it really depends whether businesses are going to hold their breath and see if they can, you know, they can absorb that cost versus lose any business, or whether they're going to say, you know, the only way we can remain competitive is to, you know, pass those costs along, because otherwise we're operating on very, very thin margins.
11: And then people go elsewhere if you can. I mean, or they put off that purchase of the cell phone until hopefully things settle down, if they do. People, we were talking in the newsroom the other day about the actual term tariff and how these things are being applied. I mean, simply put, they're basically a charge to bring something into a country and sell it there that's made in another country, correct?
5: That's right. So these tariffs stack on top of, you know, what would be normally considered the MFN tariff, or which is the baseline tariff that you apply across the board to any goods that enter the country. Now, when Canada has a free trade agreement with the U.S., for example, you know, under Kuzma, but, you know, we've got other free trade agreements. Then you have a preferential tariff rate, or you've got some exceptions for goods that originate in that other jurisdiction, right? So for U.S. originating goods, you would be bringing them in under a preferential tariff rate. But here, you know, these tariffs are going to apply regardless of that. Except, you know, and part of the reason for this is under the U.S. Section 338 tariffs, which just kicked into force after the trade negotiations broke down, there is no carve out for Kuzma originating goods. So we lost the benefit of Kuzma, and right. Canada is replying in kind.
11: Yeah. And those tariffs, the 338s, have never been used in law, right? It's like a law from the 30s or something.
5: It's a Depression era law. That's exactly right. Yeah. You know, a lot of the tariff mechanisms that the U.S. administration has used have not been tested before. We saw that with the IEEPA tariffs. And of course, when they were tested at the U.S. Supreme Court, they failed that test. But ultimately, it didn't matter because, you know, they just pivoted to a different mechanism to achieve that not being tested before. We saw that with the IEEPA tariffs. And of course, when they were tested at the U.S. Supreme Court, they failed that test. But ultimately, it didn't matter because, you know, they just pivoted to a different mechanism to achieve the end result, which is to

0: you know, some of the goods are, there's going to be tariffs on cosmetics. There's going to be tariffs on some garment and textile products. There's going to be tariffs on appliances and other manufactured products, you know, and those range from 15% to 50% tariffs. And again, it really depends on whether, you know, wherever it is in that supply channel that you're doing business, are they going to pass those costs along to the next, you know, player down the chain?
1: Well, I mean, you can eat 5%, but I don't know, you know, 50, 25%,
0: exactly.
1: Like that's a big number. And when I saw appliances on the Canadian side, you know, you think about a renovation, you think about, you know, if you're doing a kitchen or something, I mean, that's, you know, and if it's a full 25% more, there's a lot of appliances that are made in the United States.
0: That's exactly right. And I think part of it, you know, part of the rationale here is they're making it more expensive. And I say that, you know, the U.S. is making it more expensive for U.S. consumers to purchase Canadian products. And the same is going to be the case here with these counter tariffs. And so it's ultimately to try and influence business behavior and consumer behavior. So if you can't purchase that iPhone, maybe you're going to purchase a Samsung. If you can't purchase, you know, one of the U.S. appliances or a U.S. vehicle that you were planning on buying, maybe you purchase something that's manufactured in Canada or finished in Canada instead, or something that's manufactured in the EU. So I think ultimately that's one aspect of it. And then also we have heard from contacts at the Department of Finance, you know, and it is clear in the government notice as well that certain remission programs are still going to be available. So it is possible that Canadian businesses that are importing, particularly if they're not able to source those goods domestically, for example, it's an input and they can't get it from Canada because no one in Canada makes it, then they can access some duty relief. Or if the goods are going to be processed and manufactured further in Canada and then going to be exported elsewhere, there's going to be relief available. So those costs might not be borne by those businesses.
1: That can take a long time, and I know businesses would rather just sell them, right? Like, rather just not have them, but that's not the... Is free trade dead overall?
0: I don't think so. I think it's maybe a little bit of a rebrand, and I think it's a little bit more fragmented than it was before. I think how we operated a decade ago and thinking that free trade was just going to follow along the same path, you know, globally, where you've got a continuous reduction of tariffs and of trade barriers, that's no longer the case. But Canada is, you know, entering into more free trade agreements with other countries, and that's going to open up those other markets. But again, that is, you know, you hit the nail on the head. That's going to take time.
1: Yeah. Rini Rashid, a trade lawyer with McMillan. Thanks so much for being here. Appreciate it.
0: Thanks for having me.
1: All right. So some consumer angles there. When we come back, Pure Politics, our daily debrief panel, we're going to essentially try to figure out what's next, right? And is there a path to something here? Is there any indication that the two sides can get back at it? Eventually, you would think they're going to.
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4: From the national newsroom of the Canadian Press, I'm Karen Rebo. The Liberals went 3-for-3 and swept Monday's federal by-elections. Daniel Gobet will represent Quebec's Chicoutimi-Lefjord riding, snatching a previously conservative-held riding to add another parliamentary seat to Prime Minister Mark Carney's narrow majority. Liberal Tanveer Shahnawaz won Toronto's Beaches East York after previously running the constituency office for former MP Nate Erskine-Smith.
5: Born in East General, what is now Michael Guerin, I've never left this riding. Let's get to work. Thank you very much.
4: And in British Columbia, longtime Liberal

0: Liberal political staffer Braden Cayley will represent the riding of North Vancouver-Capilano after taking over 58% of the vote there.
1: Might be the strongest Liberal by-election result in over 100 years in BC.
0: Conservatives came a distant second in BC and finished in third place in both Chicoutimi and Toronto. Food and household goods companies in Canada say they are seeing a surge in demand as Canadians prioritize shopping local amid the ongoing trade dispute with the U.S.
2: Despite the strain of higher prices at the grocery store, they say many shoppers across the country are going out of their way to buy Canadian-made products. President of Avenco, Kathleen Chapman, says the Ontario supplier of parchment paper has been slammed by U.S. tariffs. The company's customer base was nearly 40% in the U.S. But Chapman says Canadians have reached out to offer support and order directly from the company. Brenda Molina Navidad, The Canadian Press.
0: The death toll from last week's catastrophic flooding in Nepal and China has surpassed 1,000 as rescue teams work to reach communities cut off by the Himalayan disaster. There are about 4,500 people still missing from Tuesday's tragedy and 30 Canadians in permanent residence. The union representing thousands of Canadian auto workers is set to open contract talks with Stellantis today. It marks the final round of its bargaining with the Detroit Three, as Unifor members have already ratified new deals with Ford and General Motors. A jury in Las Vegas has found Dwayne Keefe D. Davis guilty of orchestrating the decades-old killing of American rap icon Tupac Shakur. And Blue Rodeo's 1993 hit, Hasn't Hit Me Yet, has become unexpectedly political amid U.S. President Donald Trump's push to rename Lake Ontario Lake America. Clips of the legendary Canadian country rock band playing the song during a waterfront show in Toronto Saturday have gone viral, with the crowd roaring along to a lyric about the lake in the song. Frontman Greg Keeler says he was surprised by the response.
3: That night, it meant so much to so many people.
4: I think we were all just a little shocked at the wave of emotion that came from the audience when they got to that line.
0: Keeler says Blue Rodeo has largely stopped touring the U.S. This is the Canadian Press. In sports, the Toronto Blue Jays open a 9-game road trip tonight with a pivotal series against the Cleveland Guardians. The Blue Jays have won 3 games in a row. They improved to 68-70 and are now just 1.5 games behind Cleveland for the third and final American League wildcard berth. Spencer Arrighetti will be on the mound tonight for the Jays, while the Guardians counter with Gavin Williams. The Jays had last night off, but among the teams that played, the Boston Red Sox won a 9-8 comeback victory over the Seattle Mariners in 10 innings. And Alex Bregman hit 3 of Chicago's franchise record 9 home runs as the Cubs scored a 17-3 blowout of the visiting Milwaukee Brewers. In tennis, Felix Auger-Aliassime of Montreal, Leila Fernandez of Laval, Quebec, and Denis Shapovalov of Richmond Hill, Ontario, all through to round 2 at the U.S. Open in New York. From the Canadian Press, I'm Karen Ribeau.
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7: Welcome to the show today. I'm Lisa Wexler. I'm subbing in for David Cooper. And today on the show, we're going to have Dr. Isaac Bogosh talking about the Ebola outbreak. We'll have a psychologist with thoughts on the Lindsay Clancy trial, still in deliberations. And we're going to hear from a Singaporean journalist on the effect of GLP-1s on our local restaurant menus. So stay tuned. Don't miss it. You're listening to The Last Show. It's an extraordinary thing Pope Leo decided to make a pronouncement about this outbreak of Ebola in the Congo. And more than 5,200 cases have now been recorded. The country passed 100 days since the outbreak was declared. Over 16,250 doses of the vaccine called Ervebo was touching down at the airport when the Pope decided to speak about it. But here's the thing. The case fatality rate has now climbed to nearly 48%. and one out of two patients are dying, not because this particular strain of virus has grown more lethal, but because the response system increasingly finds patients only after they've died. Now, we're living in 2026. How and why is this possible? Joining us now is Dr. Isaac Bagosh, professor at the University of Toronto in the Department of Medicine. He has a really impressive resume. Not only is he a medical professor, teacher, doctor, with a focus on tropical diseases, HIV, and infectious diseases in general, but he completed his medical school and internal medicine residency training at the University of Toronto. He specialized then in infectious diseases at Harvard. He's completed various fellowships. The guy knows what he's talking about, and he lives right in Toronto. Dr. Bagosh, hello, and welcome to The Last Show. Hi.
8: Thanks for having me on. Great to chat, Lisa.
7: It's a pleasure. So, Ebola. Last time I remember it, I think it was during the Obama administration. And it was a very, very scary thing, but it seemed to be squashed relatively quickly. Now, not so much. What's going on?
8: Yeah, I mean, the Democratic Republic of Congo is in the midst of currently the world's second largest Ebola virus outbreak. It's sort of like, remember wildfire season earlier this year when there was a number of wildfires and they were out of control? It's that. This is not yet under control. There are obviously significant efforts by the country and by the international community to quell this outbreak, but it's still spreading and the tide hasn't even started to turn. It's not even the end of the beginning yet, unfortunately.
7: Really?
8: Yeah, it's really upsetting. There was an outbreak in the exact or very similar part of the country, 2018 to 2020. A lot of people don't remember it because COVID overshadowed the tail end of that outbreak. But that outbreak, it wasn't as big, and it took 2 years to get under control. And that was a strain of Ebola virus where they actually have a dedicated vaccine and a dedicated therapeutic.
7: This one is not?
8: Yeah, that it's called Zaire Ebola virus. What makes this outbreak challenging is, number one, it was probably grumbling along for weeks and weeks or months and months before it was identified. So it's already way bigger than it should be. Number two, it's in a difficult neighborhood. There's significant security issues in that area. So all the public health responses have to contend with that. Number three, it's with a type of Ebola virus called the Bundibugyo strain of Ebola virus, where we don't have a dedicated vaccine or therapeutic, which makes it harder. And, you know, that's an uphill battle.
7: You're asking people to risk their lives to save people who will likely die anyway.
8: Well, here's the amazing thing is, God forbid someone gets Ebola virus. If they make it to medical care, even in the absence of a dedicated therapeutic or a dedicated vaccine, if they get appropriate medical care, which is really, you know, I don't want to oversimplify it, but intravenous fluid hydration, balancing of electrolyte, oxygen support if you need additional oxygen, treatment of other infections that go along with Ebola, like sometimes malaria or bacterial infections. If you get that basic standard medical care, your probability of survival goes way up. Now, listen, it's still a deadly disease, but instead of having a 50% chance of death, it might be as low as 5 to 10%, which is great. But a hell of an improvement.
7: Do you think the people in the Congo know that that's the truth? That if they can get a loved one to a hospital, that they drastically reduce their chances of dying? I mean, because, you know, this statement of 48%, because we're finding them after they die, implies the obstacles that you just set forth, which is it's difficult to get to these people for a lot of reasons.
8: Yeah. One of the biggest, there's multiple pillars of outbreak response, right? You have to have good data collection, good medical advances, good healthcare, good infection prevention control. But one of the weight-bearing pillars of an outbreak response is community engagement, which means you're building public trust in health and public health and the healthcare system. And that's going to be different for different communities. But here's a community that, you know, continues to distrust the medical teams, and you're seeing people taking their family members who are dead or dying and taking them home, of course, then infecting the family. You're seeing people wanting traditional burials where, again, love and respect to everyone, but part some traditional burials involve touching the dead body.
7: They should be cremated, right?
8: Or just buried in a manner where you don't touch the deceased.
7: Ouch.
8: So, you know, there's a lot of work that happens. In 2014, there was the world's largest Ebola virus outbreak. It was in West Africa.
7: Yeah.
8: And they did a really smart thing. It took a while to get that under control. But what they did was they had dedicated radio stations that just pumped out smart public health information to the public, local language, local people, respecting local customs, just telling them how it was. And that, I think that stuff like that goes a long way.
7: By the way, Ebola, is it caused by eating monkey meat?
8: Well, what happens is it's in bats.
7: Oh, it's in bats.
8: And what happens is a bat will get you either go from bat directly to human. More likely, the bat will infect another animal and a human will interact with that other animal. So let's say I'm just going to make it up. Maybe there's a monkey or an antelope or some other animal and they get sick with Ebola. Well, it's easy pickings, right? You're hunting. You see an animal, it's easy to kill. You butcher the animal, and then you can contract the virus. You get sick. Your family members care for you. Then your family members get sick. Someone goes to a local healthcare facility. They don't have the appropriate infection prevention and control measures. It amplifies in healthcare facilities, and on and on and on.
7: We're talking with Dr. Isaac Bogosh of the University of Toronto Medicine, and he's an infectious disease specialist. And we're talking about the Ebola virus and the outbreak, which is considered, Dr. Bogosh, a very major outbreak. And I think the challenge, well, it's two things. Number one, here in America, the American healthcare system, or lack thereof, not within America's borders, but in terms of our funding of WHO, et cetera, we're largely being blamed or blaming ourselves for the fact that this outbreak got so bad. As an infectious disease doctor, is it the fault of America that it got so bad?
8: I wouldn't put it solely on the United States, but, you know, I think when you defund global public health programs, you can't get surprised when you see, A, more frequent outbreaks, and B, more protracted outbreaks. And certainly we've heard now in retrospect that some of the funding did impact countries' abilities to prevent, detect, and respond to outbreaks, including Ebola virus. So yeah, there's probably some contribution, but you know, I think there's a lot of factors that go into that. And if we're making a pie chart, that will be one piece of pie. There's other pieces of pie in the pie chart as well. I'm sure we could debate, if you put 100 people here, we could debate how big that piece of pie is that's directly involved with the Americans pulling funding. But it's there for sure. It's certainly a component.
7: Dr. Isaac Bogosh, I hope you're going to stay with us, because this summer it's been all about washing our lettuce and this cyclosporiasis thing, which I'm proud of myself for relatively not butchering the pronunciation. So can we talk about that right after this?
8: Sounds good. Would love to.
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7: And welcome back. You're listening to The Last Show. I'm Lisa Wexler. I'm subbing in for David Cooper, who's having a great time at Burning Man this week and next. So I'll be with you, and we're going to have some fun. We've been chatting with Dr. Isaac Bagosh, who is a brilliant doctor at the University of Toronto who specializes in infectious diseases. And this summer has been all about washing our lettuce because of this immense outbreak that seems to have originated from Mexico. And the last time I checked, it's over 16,000 cases as of this week. And a lot of people are afraid. They're not even eating produce. They get very sick by this diarrhea. One or two people have died, but the overwhelming amount of people who get it are not dying, but they are being rather sickened. And so this is just another conversation about what's going on with foodborne illnesses. One year it's our eggs, the next year it's our lettuce. It just seems to be something all the time. Dr. Bagosh, welcome back to the show. And tell us a little bit about, well, first of all, what is cyclosporiasis and how come I never heard of it before?
8: Yeah. Well, first of all, thanks, Lisa. I didn't know our friend was at Burning Man. Is that for
7: real?
8: Yeah,
7: of course he is.
8: That's hilarious.
7: Yes.
8: Wow. Well, we're going to see some funny photos of him, I'm sure.
7: He's actually there setting up a radio station there in the middle of the desert. Yeah, very cool.
8: Very cool. You know, this is like when we hear cyclosporiasis, if you're, you know, people who see patients for a living, you're thinking of one of two things. Number one, you're seeing a patient who is returning from travel, typically in a lower middle income country where the sanitation and hygiene infrastructure isn't the same as it is at home. Or number two, you're seeing a locally acquired case in the context of a small outbreak. keyword small.
0: Okay.
8: Now, most people listening to this are in Canada. We've had cyclosporiasis outbreaks here in Canada. Not many, but they do happen because we import a lot of food. They're identified very quickly and they're quelled pretty quickly. But currently in the United States, there is a massive outbreak, multiple states, probably over 10,000 cases, lots of people sickened by this.
7: It's at least 16,000 cases, USA Today. And the vast majority, which is important to Canada, are in Michigan and Ohio.
8: Yeah, where Canadians travel. Exactly. So this is a parasite. This is a parasitic infection. It's gross to think about, but it is found in human feces. So when human feces contaminates produce, typically lettuce or berries, but it can contaminate other produce, and people accidentally ingest it, they can get sick. They can get sick with diarrhea. Now, as everyone knows, there's about 8 trillion causes of diarrhea.
7: At least.
8: Infections are one.
7: Yeah.
8: And of course, there's many different types of infections, bacterial, viral, parasitic, fungal, and this is one of many, many causes of infectious diarrhea.
7: Is it curable? I mean, if you get this,
8: of course.
7: And by the way, how do you know you've got this versus some other reason for diarrhea?
8: So you don't.
7: Ah.
8: You don't. Diarrhea is diarrhea,
7: okay.
8: Right? You know, there can be different types. And again, we're getting into the nitty-gritty
7: so
8: here, and I know some people are getting squeamish, but listen, sometimes it's extremely watery, sometimes it's less watery, sometimes it's bloody, sometimes it's not, sometimes it's associated with other symptoms like fever and weight loss, sometimes it's acute, sometimes it's chronic, so the symptoms matter, but the key is with acute diarrhea, it could be a bazillion different things. It's not hard to diagnose. There's a stool test that can diagnose it very quickly. And to confirm what this is, and the treatment is relatively straightforward.
7: Yeah. I mean, the reason I think that this came to public notice this summer, we're chatting with Dr. Isaac Bagosh, and we're talking about the cyclosporiasis thing here on the last show, is because apparently it's a particularly painful one. In other words, people kept feeling like they were almost going to die and then didn't when they got this particular strain of this parasite. Like, not good.
8: I would remind every single person listening to this to remember the last time they ate something horrible that was where they contracted diarrhea. And of course, they felt like they were going to die. They have cramps. They feel terrible. But here's the interesting thing about this one. It's not hard to diagnose. It's not hard to treat. But this outbreak is massive. Why? Why is it taking so long to A, identify the cause, B, remove the cause, C, move on with our lives? And the answer is unfortunately more political than public health. In the United States, there has been a tremendous slashing of public health infrastructure, of expertise, of personnel that are trained to identify this quickly, and of state public health systems as well, not just federal. And, you know, when you start removing these safeguards, you're going to start to see more frequent and larger.
7: CDC, what's the CDC? CDC, what is the CDC? And who was there yesterday and who's your best friend? I know.
8: It's terrible. Like it's a once world famous institution that's getting decimated, and you're going to see more of this. Sadly, this is going to be increasingly more common if we don't refund this.
7: Well, you know, as long as I have you here, Is Canada have any measles? Because, you know, we don't have a measles outbreak anywhere the likes of which when I was growing up 1,000 years ago, everybody got the measles. And people died of the measles and they got very sick from the measles. But compared to almost eradicating it, we've moved backwards. And certainly in Texas and different places. And the MAHA movement, the Make America Healthy movement of Robert F. Kennedy Jr., who is the big head honcho right now, has had to significantly backtrack on their pronouncements against vaccines because reality has confronted what they wanted to believe and what they proselytized about the danger of vaccines. And in the wake of reality, they've had to walk it back. I'm just curious, Dr. Bagosh, do you guys have measles in Canada?
8: Sadly, yeah. We lost our measles elimination status in November of 2025. Embarrassment. We're actually hosting a very large international scientific meeting at the time believe it or not, it was the American Society of Tropical Medicine and Hygiene being hosted in Toronto. And then it was announced on national media that we lost our measles elimination status because we had unchecked transmission for an entire year. Awful, embarrassing, preventable, right? We have a free, safe, widely available, and extraordinarily effective vaccine that has all but crushed measles in places where the vaccine rates are high enough. And people are choosing not to get it. And to no one's surprise, we're seeing a resurgence of this disease, which, might I add, still kills about 100,000 people on the planet every year. The vast majority of them are kids. And then you hear people say, well, yeah, but those are kids in lower income countries that are malnourished, that are more prone to death. And the answer is yes, that's true.
7: Who would say that?
8: People say that, and it's not fair, but it is true. But it still doesn't make it any less tragic. But even in high-income countries, you look at Canada, the United States, the hospitalization rate is anywhere from 5 to 15%, depending on the outbreak you look at, right? That's terrible. And this is all preventable. So, you know, we talked a little while ago about building back public trust and public health. That is an ongoing and uphill battle, and it's worth fighting for. It's absolutely worth fighting for.
7: So, Dr. Bagosh, what did you make of what some say was the pillorying of Dr. Anthony Fauci in front of that Dr. Rand Paul hearing in front of Congress, that contempt hearing. You know, I'm just curious, what did you make of that, of the way he was treated and the layering of that, if you thought that there were any recriminations that he should have owned up to, or you just, you know, I'm just curious what you thought as a colleague of his. What do you think about that?
8: There's, you know, not time for jokes, but there is a joke in medicine where it's like, what do you get when you miss medicine and politics? Politics. That's what you get. And that's what you got, right? There's very little in the way of truth, uncovering truth, looking at data, looking at facts. Listen, I'm all for taking a very important and deep retrospective look back to learn what went right, what went wrong, what can we do next time? But that ain't how you do it.
7: Thank you so much, Dr. Isaac Bagosh, University of Toronto infectious disease specialist. We've covered the gamut of all the ugly things you don't want to get. 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I'm Lisa Wexler subbing in for David, who is Burning Man at Burning Man, and he'll be back in a couple of weeks. We'll be right back.
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0: Three things are assured in Calgary: the Stampede in the summer, Chinooks in the winter, and traffic all year round. But QR Calgary is here to help. Listen during your weekday morning and afternoon commutes for Truman Time Saver Traffic, highlighting the biggest problem spots and telling you how to avoid them.
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7: Welcome back to the show. I'm Lisa Wexler. I'm filling in for David Cooper. As we speak, the jury in the Lindsay Clancy trial is deliberating. It's been 18 or 19 days of a trial that many people can't look at and can't look away from, including me. And what I am looking through in my lens is that I'm a probate judge in Connecticut, and it is my job to commit people, to put people into a psychiatric hospital against their will, against their consent. They would rather not be there, and the doctors think they ought to be there. And I have presided over thousands of those kinds of hearings because we have a psychiatric hospital in my district. And I'm there sometimes every day of the week. And so I recognize psychosis. I recognize schizophrenia. I recognize bipolar disorder with manic features. I recognize postpartum depression. I recognize severe depression. I recognize it because I have listened to the testimony of thousands of doctors over the last 13 years, thousands of them. And there is something that is striking a chord within me as I am listening to the Lindsay Clancy trial. I am also a sitting judge, and I am certainly not willing to impose my judgment, having not been in the trial all day long and really listened to all of the testimony, of which there were 70 prosecution witnesses alone and a few for the defense. But I am taking note of some of the psychiatric testimony, what the psychiatrists are saying. And I'm interested as well and having this conversation with our next guest, Dr. Michelle Maidenberg, who is a psychotherapist herself, a professor at NYU, founder of the Through My Eyes Foundation, and author of a book called Ace Your Life, Unleash Your Best Self, and Live the Life You Want. She recently wrote a piece on her thoughts about psychosis, which, let's be very clear, means a break with reality We are not using it in the everyday sense of the word. We are using it in the clinical, medical sense of the word. A true break with reality, where you hear voices, where your reality is not the reality that the rest of us can share. And in the story that she wrote, which was published in the article that she wrote, which was published in Psychology Today, Dr. Maidenberg talks about the alternative treatments that she thinks that all of us should know about when it comes to these very severe diagnoses of mental health disorders. Welcome, Dr. Maidenberg. Hello and welcome.
16: Hi, thank you.
7: A pleasure. So, Dr. Maidenberg, I was very interested in your thoughts, first of all, in general about Lindsay Clancy. Through your lens as a mental health professional, what, if anything, do you conclude, do you wish to share about what you would conclude about her mental state?
16: So I think those are two questions.
7: They are.
16: Yeah, because I think you're asking whether, you know, which is the big question, you know, whether she's culpable.
7: Well, first I'm asking whether or not you think she was psychotic. That's what I'm really asking.
16: So in terms of the symptoms she had, and it appears she had, yes, she definitely had psychotic symptoms. You know, the question is what drove her to actually do what she did? Was it the depression, right? Which could then lead to suicidal ideation, and my children are better off dead, and I am better off dead, right? Or is it actual psychosis in the moment where she had absolutely no rational thinking, and she was led by these, obviously, you know, hallucinations, somebody telling her what to do. And that's the big question.
7: Doctor, do you treat people with schizophrenia often?
16: I don't, not necessarily, not schizophrenia.
7: The reason I ask that is because schizophrenia is a disease very much characterized by psychosis on a regular basis.
16: Absolutely. Absolutely. I do treat many with depression, and I have treated, you know, patients with postpartum depression. I haven't treated anybody with psychosis per se, but, you know, again, if you look at the specific symptoms that she had, you know, one thing that strikes me, because you said, you know, something that evokes feelings in you, for me, I am just amazed at all the testimony about how she was as a mom. Right? All these years, you know, her devotion and her attunement to her children, you know, across the board, even her mother-in-law, you know, her husband, her mother-in-law. So something's not right, right? Something doesn't add up.
7: Well, what doesn't add up is a mother is not supposed to kill her children, Dr. Maidenberg. No. Let's be very real about that. That act fundamentally shows you something aberrant has happened.
16: Absolutely.
7: Okay? It's aberrant. It's not human nature to kill your own children.
16: No. And even if you think about it, just the act of doing it, right? Like the lack of compassion that you have to see somebody, especially somebody you love, suffer.
7: No, it's not about that in that moment. See, I have been around a lot of psychotic people, doctor, unfortunately, every day.
16: Well, but that's no, but that's what I'm saying. I'm saying that that doesn't make sense. This is what I'm saying.
7: Right. Because when you're around actual, when you're in the company of people who have lost touch with reality and you see that their reality, I'll give you an example. So somebody in my court recently truly believes that she is, you know, Jesus Christ. You know, she's the savior. She's the sovereign is actually the word she used in court this week. I am the sovereign. And as the sovereign, okay, as the sovereign, I can tell you who's poisoning whom. And I can tell you who's the devil. And I can tell you who the devil is and who needs to be eliminated because I am the sovereign. There's no reasoning with that conversation, okay? There's no talking anyone out of that conversation, right? And if you believe that your children are either going to go to heaven and be with God or going to go to hell and be with the devil, and you better do something so they end up with God and not the devil, you don't perceive yourself as punishing them or hurting them. You perceive yourself as saving them.
16: That's exactly right. Yes, she's preventing safety and she's doing something loving, which again is so warped, right, as a mom. And that's what makes no sense because it is so disjointed from how she was presented before all of this happened. There isn't any way to make sense of it. And, you know, typically when you see acts of such aggression, you know, and, you know, murderous aggression, you see something, you know, where there was maybe, I don't know, right? Like some aggression.
7: Criminal history.
16: Yeah, or something.
7: Right? Some domestic violence fight that might have been reported to the police. Some history of acting out, right?
16: Mm-hmm. Even the profession.
7: She was a nurse, Dr. Maidenberg.
16: That's exactly what I was just saying. Even the profession she chose to go into, it makes no sense. There's not one person who got up there and said anything negative about her character. Not one person. And that's something that you have to really think about. And that's what disturbs me. It's like I find myself compassionate toward her, like, oh gosh, you know? And also now obviously she's paralyzed and, you know.
7: She threw herself out of the building after trying to slit her wrists. I want to ask you something, Dr. Maidenberg, because I want to know if you agree with the doctor who said this. We're going to be right back, and I'm interested in your answer. You're listening to Dr. Michelle Maidenberg, a psychotherapist at NYU. I'm Lisa Wexler, subbing in for David Cooper today while he's at Burning Man. One of the doctors for the prosecution testified, quote, "A psychosis does not inhibit a patient's understanding of right and wrong." Do you believe that statement? Do you agree with that statement? Hold the thought. I'm going to ask you again right after this. We're talking about the Lindsay Clancy case, which right now is being deliberated right now by a jury. And the verdict could come any minute. We'll be right back.
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7: Dr. Michelle Maidenberg is a psychotherapist. She wrote a very, I thought, compelling column for Psychology Today about the alternative treatments that no one is talking about for cases of severe depression. And we're talking about the Lindsay Clancy case, which all acknowledge, no matter how you really look at it, unless you're a conspiracy theorist, and abominably thinks that someone other than Lindsay did this. And I'm not even going to utter that because I won't even give credence to that because there are conspiracy nutjobs everywhere. But most people who look at these facts understand that you're looking at a complete breakdown in the mental health system, if nothing else. A woman who cried out for help, who called the suicide hotline, who checked herself into McLean Institute, one of the most highly regarded psychiatric hospitals in the United States, in Massachusetts, and was discharged after only 5 days, several weeks before these killings occurred. The jury is going to decide, is she truly criminally culpable, or did these acts occur as a result of what the judge charged as a result of a mental, how does he put this? The jury must consider whether she had a mental disease or defect, and if she did, did she know and understand that it was illegal or wrong? Or if she had a defect, was she able to conform her conduct to the law? That is the definition of what would put somebody, instead of in a jail, in a psychiatric hospital in Massachusetts. Dr. Maidenberg, welcome back. Right before this, I asked you whether or not you agreed with this statement, which a psychiatrist testifying for the prosecution said in court, quote, "A psychosis does not inhibit a patient's understanding of right and wrong." Do you agree with that statement?
16: Absolutely not. I mean, no.
7: No, and I don't agree with it either. And I asked a dear friend of mine who's a big deal psychiatrist in Connecticut, and she said, absolutely not. The whole definition of psychosis means that your understanding of right and wrong is inhibited.
16: A colleague of mine, because we were talking about this, obviously, she has a patient, an attorney, actually. An attorney, a successful attorney who didn't even have a psychiatric history. He had, you know, kind of underlying anxiety. He had a psychotic episode and he stabbed himself. It turns on a dime and somebody could appear, it's so subtle and fluctuating. It could appear as a person is functioning completely normally. And one thing that I have to say in this particular case, if you listen to everybody across the board, you know, the husband, Ray Patrick, he talks about she had these hallucinations. She talked about wanting to hurt herself. She talked about hurting the children.
7: And she sought help. Let's talk about what a terrible indictment this is of our mental health system. This is not a woman who said, you know what, I'm going to cover it up. I'm going to try. And which, by the way, a lot of people would do. They would cover it up. They would pretend it wasn't really true. She knew enough to know, there's something terrible happening to me.
16: A sad part of this, I have to tell you, is if you think about it, how could the family not be in denial, right? If she says, I'm in danger of hurting my children, how could somebody, a husband, accept that? Because if he were to accept that and he were to see that it was a psychiatric emergency, he wouldn't have left the kids alone with her.
7: Well, he left them alone with her, but not for a long time, right? He went to CVS to fill one of her 30 prescriptions. What did you think of that, Dr. Maidenberg, that she was on 30 different medicines, psychiatric medicines?
16: Do you know what that does to the brain? The combination of medications. And by the way, the person that I spoke about, this man, that was the problem with him too. It changes the chemistry of your brain. You know, the psychiatric medications. And especially when you're dealing with an antipsychotic, an anti-anxiety, an antidepressive, it's like your brain literally can't handle all of that serotonin.
7: And she was telling that, by the way, she was telling her family that, you know, her mother lived in Connecticut. Her mother was traveling there all the time. They were all worried about her.
16: But I have to say, and I really have to say for families, when somebody tells you something, believe them. Please believe them. Because they're being vulnerable and they're saying something that's really important. And we don't want to ever believe that about our family member.
7: Because it's unimaginable to think that this beloved woman, who her whole life was a loving mother, who was a nurse, would actually do what she did. I don't think, even if she would say, I just don't think the family would ever have thought that she could have done it.
16: Right now, the way that they diagnose or assess like suicidal ideation is very specifically, we ask the questions, do you have a plan, right? And a way to do it. Do you know how quickly that could change? 2 minutes, okay? And basically, when somebody says, I don't have a plan, and I don't have the means to do it, guess what they do?
7: They release them. I know what they do.
16: They discharge them.
7: I know, Dr. Maidenberg. I'm the judge. I know. I had a case just the other day, and I rarely talk about my cases, and I'm going to change the names. No one's going to know what this is. But I had a case the other day where a young woman got into a car accident after telling everyone in her family she wanted to kill herself. And then she got into a car and almost killed herself and went over the median. And she was intoxicated, by the way. She was. And then being held in the hospital, she said, you know, and she and her attorney argued to me that she really wasn't suicidal, that she was just impulsive. Blah, blah, blah. You know what, doctor? I'm holding her on the basis of medical testimony that they really don't know what's going on. And I don't want it on my conscience, honey. I don't want it on my conscience. This beautiful young girl is going to leave the hospital and finish what she started. Because therefore, for the grace of God, she survived this horrible car accident.
16: That's right. And I've had patients with situations like that, too. I had a kid who came to me in his 20s, and he was almost wrapped around a tree. I mean, how he made it out of there. He was completely on drugs and et cetera. And I said to him, now's your chance. Right? Now's your chance. There's no going back after this. And he made a big difference. But you know, the other thing which I have to say is we have to really assess pregnant women. We have to do a better job.
7: You're right, Dr. Maidenberg.
16: Because they are susceptible to these types. There is a surge of hormones that are surging through our bodies through pregnancy. Okay? I'll tell you something personal. I have four children. After I gave birth with my fourth child, my thyroid went hyper. I had a day, literally, and I'll never forget it. And I'm happy that I went through this because I actually got a sense of what my patients experience when they're feeling such intense anxiety. I literally felt like I wanted to rip the skin off my body. It was so uncomfortable. I felt such extreme, like intense anxiety in my body. And I said, something's off, like this is not. And I, of course, it was my thyroid and I got medication that, you know, modulated it and managed it. But I got, for just a day, I got to feel the feeling. So if somebody's pregnant, guess what? Like, you know, the OBGYN needs to ask because they're at high risk of depression. And they need to ask the questions. And there are people who are at high risk, people who have histories of bipolar disorder, people who have history. You know, you have to look at these patients' histories.
7: You know, we're talking, Dr. Maidenberg, and we're going to run out of time, but I want people to see your article in Psychology Today because I thought that it was worthy that you've talked about ketamine, that you talked about ECT, which, you know, is the electroconvulsive therapy that for a long time, and for good reason, for a long time, got a very scary connotation. But many doctors really love it. They call it the quote-unquote gold standard.
16: It's not the same anymore.
7: I know.
16: It's a completely different...
7: I'm aware, but many people are not. And also something called TMS. I know somebody who did that. It was not as effective as ketamine. But ketamine, under the guidance of a licensed anesthesiologist once a month, took her from being so badly depressed to someone who could be managed with a typical serotonin elevator. And that's how she's doing now. And it's brilliant. So anyway, Dr. Maidenberg, thank you for all of this. Thank you for your expertise. And we'll see what happens with Lindsay Clancy.
16: Thank you for your compassion as a judge. I really honor you.
7: I honor you as well. Thank you very much for joining us. I'm Lisa Wexler sitting in for David Cooper. And we'll be right back. We've been talking about Lindsay Clancy. We're going to wrap it up. Stay tuned.
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7: 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We're going to wrap it up. 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
16: From the National Newsroom of the Canadian Press, I'm Karen Rebo. A Liberal by-election sweep means Prime Minister Mark Carney will add to his slim majority in the House of Commons. Liberal candidates handily won all three by-elections last night, holding on to British Columbia's North Vancouver Capilano riding and Toronto's Beaches East York, and picking up a seat the Conservatives held in Quebec before its MP was appointed to the Senate. Dairy farmer Daniel Gobeil took 51% of the vote to represent Chicoutimi-Lefior. Liberal winners in Toronto and BC garnered nearly 56% and more than 58% of the ballots, respectively. North Vancouver Capilano winner was longtime Liberal political staffer Braden Cayley.
17: I will hold it in trust and spend every day working to earn the trust you've placed in me. Thank you. Mm-hmm. To everyone who cast a ballot, whether for me or for someone else, thank you for doing that. Democracy asks us to disagree without ceasing to belong to one another.
16: Conservative candidates finished in

0: second place in BC, but a distant third in both Chicoutimi and Toronto. Prime Minister Mark Carney was thrilled with his Liberal Party showing last night. In a statement, he said, quote, "At this consequential time for Canada, voters have placed their trust in our government's plan. We accept their support with humility and determination." Noting the second place finish in Quebec by the Bloc Québécois candidate, Bloc leader Yves-François Blanchet effectively declared the Tories irrelevant. And energized by the NDP candidate's second-place finish in Toronto, NDP leader Avi Lewis said, "We've proved that the sting of the last election was a one-time injury." Rescue teams are searching for thousands of people still missing after last Tuesday's catastrophic flooding in Nepal and China. The disaster has left over 1,000 dead. About 4,500 others are unaccounted for, including 30 Canadians and over 800 other foreigners. Zoe Cogger says two trips to the U.S. were going to be the highlight of her senior year in high school. The 16-year-old was set to go with fellow Edmonton students to the National High School Dance Festival in Pittsburgh and to Washington State for an annual youth run. Cogger is among thousands of students across Canada whose school trip plans have been canceled or tweaked for this school year for various reasons, including global conflicts and uncertainty.
1: I think that obviously there's some merit to that. There is tension, especially with both of those trips being to the U.S. There's obviously complications there, but I think it's better to find a way to make it work because these experiences are so shaping of a high school experience and just a school experience. It is kind of disappointing that that is the end result.
0: This is the Canadian Press. In sports, the Toronto Blue Jays open a 9-game road trip tonight with a pivotal series against the Cleveland Guardians. The Blue Jays have won 3 games in a row and are now just 1.5 games behind Cleveland for the third and final American League wildcard berth. The Jays had last night off, but among the teams that played, the Boston Red Sox won a 9-8 comeback victory over the Seattle Mariners in 10 innings. In tennis, Félix Auger-Aliassime of Montreal, Leila Fernandez of Laval, Quebec, and Denis Shapovalov of Richmond Hill, Ontario, all through to round 2 at the U.S. Open in New York. And the NBA's Atlanta Hawks teammates Lou Dort of Montreal and Nikhil Alexander-Walker of Toronto combined for 51 points and led Canada to a victory over Argentina last night in Quebec City. With the win, Canada improves to 8-0 in the FIBA Men's Basketball World Cup Americas qualifiers. From the Canadian Press, I'm Karen Rebo.
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4: I live my spirituality, you know. That's how you practice it mostly. You just live it and be it. A lot of people so overthink spirituality, you know, and they think it has to be some big ritual. But the kingdom of heaven is inside. It's right inside of you, and you can draw from that wisdom, whether you call it God or higher wisdom or a higher knowing. There's something bigger than you. I just think you just need to claim it and live it. Mm-hmm. And you can apply that to whatever you do. I don't think you have to be a saint. I don't think you have to be so strict that you can't have fun. You know, it's all about the intent of your heart.
5: Dolly Parton died. I can't get her out of my head because she passed away a week ago at the age of 80. And the anecdotes, the stories keep pouring in about what a remarkable life she led, about all the philanthropy, and about her real legacy. I can't say she was one of my favorite musicians. She was, you know, I liked 9 to 5 and Here We Come Again and Islands in the Stream. But yeah, she, to me, I mean, it's Carole King, it's Carly Simon, it's Stephen Sondheim, it's Rodgers and Hammerstein. Those are my muses. And it wasn't Dolly Parton. But I can't get this woman out of my head because I think going forward, she's going to be a model for me. She's going to be a model for me. So one of the great Jewish philosophers from many, many years ago was a fellow by the name of Maimonides. And he had this thing called the ladder of giving. Tzedakah is the Hebrew word, but it's a ladder of giving. And the idea was that this philosopher said that there were tiers of giving, that some of them were closer to true giving of oneself, spirituality, closer to God, if you will, even if you don't believe in God, that he created kind of a moral ladder of certain things that made you a better person versus other acts of charity that made you still a good person, but not the best you can be. And the thing about Dolly Parton was that her charity exemplified. I went back and I looked at the ladder. I'm going to tell you about it. The ladder, she was at the very top. So the number one thing on Maimonides' ladder, the number one way that you could be charitable was to go into partnership with poor people, to do business with the poor. And other than Dolly's music, her greatest legacy of business is Dollywood. Dollywood is still a top 20 attraction in America for amusement park rides and whatever. And if you find yourself in the Smoky Mountains, it's a reason to go to the Smoky Mountains, to go to Dollywood, because otherwise, you know, you have to be someone who just likes to camp out or look at trees for a while and then drive through. But if you want to spend a day or two there and money, you would go to Dollywood. And Dollywood was founded by Dolly Parton. She gave it her name because she lived in this extremely poor part of the Smoky Mountains, Tennessee, where she lived, grew up the fourth of 12 in a two-room cabin with no modern conveniences, no electricity, nothing. But nonetheless, grew up very happy and feeling very connected to people and very loved and very connected to her faith. And when she grew up and became successful, one of the first things she did with, she had a lot of money and was in the middle of her life, is she said, I want to make sure that the people in my community have a way to make a living, not a handout, way to make a living. And by the way, if they work for me, I'm also going to give them a free college education no matter what they decide to do. So that's the numero uno on the ladder of giving. Numero uno is to go into business with the poor, which is exactly what she did. Because all the people that she hired in Dollywood, all the managers, the staff, are people that lived in her community. She went into business with the poor. That's numero uno. The second on the ladder is people who give anonymously to people they don't know are getting from them. So, for example, if you have a very trustworthy organization, and it could be a religiously affiliated organization or just a really good non-for-profit or charity that you trust, then you give that entity money and they disseminate. So Catholic Charities, for example, Catholic Charities is about giving meals for free to people and other social services for people that you don't know who they are. But if you give to Catholic Charities, you have to rely on them that they're going to give it to people who need it. That's another very high living. But the third one is something that Dolly practiced all the time. And I have an example of this. And that is when you give anonymously. You know who you're giving to. Maybe it's that organization. Maybe it's a person. But they don't know. So you're not taking credit for the gift. And Maimonides says that not taking credit for the gift is a much holier way of giving than if the whole community knows that you gave it. Congratulations to you. Good for you. You're a good person. Because then you're getting something back. Everybody thinks you're a good person. It enhances your reputation. It makes you a big macha in your community, a big so-and-so, right? But if you give anonymously, you don't get the benefit of that. So here's what Dolly Parton did. Dolly Parton was on a television show, a country show, which was her first breakout fame, not crossover fame to pop, but fame within the country community. It was hosted by this guy named Porter Wagoner, who was an old-time country singer himself. And she was his bright and shining star on the show, I understand. You can watch the old black and white reels and see it. But she realized that more fame and fortune was ahead for her, and it was time to move off the show to seek that and to pursue that. And it was kind of bad feelings when she left. She wrote the song, I Will Always Love You, which later on became an anthem sung by Whitney Houston for the film The Bodyguard, a gigantic blockbuster hit. But her rendition of the song was a nice one, but it wasn't the blockbuster one that it was when Whitney Houston did it many years later. But she wrote that song as a gift for him. I Will Always Love You was about Porter Wagoner and about thanking him for the fact that he had given her a start. Well, I understand from doing some reading in the last week that he was licking his wounds for quite a while. He took it badly. And his ratings went down. And ultimately, he ended up so poor himself, impoverished, that he went into bankruptcy. And the only thing that he had to sell were his own catalog of songs that he had written, his own publishing catalog. By then, Dolly Parton had gone into business. And one of her brilliant, brilliant business moves was that she never assigned the publishing rights to the song that she wrote. She created her own publishing company, which meant that she was getting ASCAP royalties on anybody else doing the cover of her song. So when Whitney Houston sang, "I Will Always Love You," guess who got the royalty? Not Whitney Houston, because radio royalties don't work that way. Radio royalties are given, thank you, Irving Berlin, to the composer, not to the singer. So no matter how many times, thousands of times, Whitney Houston's "I Will Always Love You" rendition was played, Whitney never got a dime from that. But Dolly Parton got the ka-ching, ka-ching, ka-ching. And she got it not only as a composer, but also as the publisher. Smart lady. So she was doing well in the world. And she found out that Porter Wagoner was not doing well in the world. Keeping in mind that they had these hard feelings between them, but she never lost this idea of loyalty. And so what did she do? She anonymously, at the bankruptcy auction, anonymously bid for and won and bought and gave Porter Wagoner money for his song publishing. She bought it, but he didn't get it because it was sold in bankruptcy. So the money that she paid for it helped get him out of debt in bankruptcy, right? It paid all of his debts so he could walk away with his head held high in the world. But it didn't give him back his publishing rights. He could never make another dime from it because the publishing rights were sold in bankruptcy. Now, if that wasn't enough, and it would have been, his publishing rights, what did they mean to her? What songs had he written? He didn't write "I Will Always Love You." I don't know what songs he wrote, but they weren't in the great pantheon of songs. But whatever they earn, and he wasn't going to get. Years later, she gifted it back to him. Now, at that point, he knew that it came from her. So she did the anonymous gift, which is number 3 on the ladder. There are 8 steps of the ladder. And then I think number 4 or 5, I think it's 5, she gave him a gift and he knew it was coming from her. And that's what I wanted to share with you, that in the pantheon of charity and charitable giving, she was at the very top. I'm Lisa Wexler, subbing in for David Cooper. 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
1: Welcome back. We are about to chat. I'm Lisa Wester, filling in for David Cooper. He's having a ball at Burning Man. I've never been there, but he has been there many times, and he's having a great time somewhere in the Nowheresville of Nevada. And we have the pleasure right now of speaking with journalist Aditi Barade from Singapore, no less, who writes for Business Insider. Aditi, hello and welcome. Hi.
2: Hi. Hi, Lisa. Thank you for having me.
1: Singapore, huh? 12-hour differential. That's a big deal.
2: That is a big deal. Yeah.
1: Are you Singaporean?
2: I am Singaporean, yes.
1: But I just had dinner with someone from Singapore the other day. And listen to this. And she is a pickleball champ. She was a professional tennis player who decided to become a professional pickleball player. And I had dinner with her, and she's on the way to Vietnam, where she's going to compete on behalf of Singapore in the World Cup of pickleball.
2: I didn't know that was a thing.
1: It's a thing. You should cover her. It's a thing. Her name is Dion. I don't remember her last name, like Dionne Warwick, but she's marvelous. How many could there be from Singapore? And she's amazing. So, Aditi, we asked you to be on because you do a lot of interesting journalism. And we saw that you did a recent article on how China is opening up its internet for the very first time to the West in a practical way so that when tourists go there, they can pay without using a Chinese app. And or maybe they can now use a Chinese app. And before this, they weren't allowed to use a Chinese app. But I want to hear what's going on. First of all, the what and then the why. So let's start with the what. What is happening in China now that caused you to be so interested in what's happening there?
2: Yeah, so I guess before we get into the recent developments, I want to set some context of why it's, they haven't restricted foreigners, to be clear. It's just been hard because, so for the most popular apps like WeChat, WeChat is their equivalent of WhatsApp, Xiaohongshu, which is their equivalent of TikTok, Weibo, which is like their X. They've all kind of had Mandarin language interfaces until now. They've all required Chinese phone numbers to register. So it was possible to create an account as a foreigner, but it was difficult. And because they have, like, China has this very seamless digital payment ecosystem, all of their payments are integrated into their social media apps, which is, you know, insane to just think about. It's so efficient. But the problem is that
1: it's efficient, but it's also, you know, a surveillance state, you know, nonpareil in the world. It's efficient, but it's, you know, right? Am I right? I mean, it is.
2: It is a fit. Yeah, I mean, I can't comment on the surveillance state part of it, but yeah, it is incredibly efficient. You can use...
1: All right, I'll do it. You don't have to comment on it. I'll comment on it. Okay, go ahead. Sorry.
2: Yeah, so because of that, payment has been difficult for sure because, you know, everything is like via QR code. So anyone who's like coming into the country, like the experts have told me that it was virtually impossible, not impossible, but very difficult to pay. So, and as well as kind of access the internet, the social media. So what the two major developments that we saw in the past month or so is that firstly, PayPal and WeChat Pay partnered together. So you can now, so US PayPal users can now use the PayPal app to pay in China instead of WeChat Pay. So that really opens doors. You don't need to register for a Chinese app. You don't need to go through the hassle of trying to figure out like setting up an app in a new system, in a new language, etc. You can just use what you're already used to. So payment is set to become a lot easier. It has become a lot easier.
1: Can I stop you there, Aditi?
2: Yeah.
1: I have a question for you. With this partnership that you talk about.
2: Yeah.
1: Does the partnership mean that if we're paying by PayPal, the Chinese government is tracking that payment in a way that maybe the American government or the Canadian government would not be tracking automatically?
2: I have no insight into that particular. I'm not sure about that. But what we can say is that it's going to be very convenient. People are traveling. China's tourism is very hot, especially within Southeast Asia right now. It's seen as kind of the lower cost equivalent to Japan and Korea. And people are going there a lot for its food, its landscapes, shopping. So tourism is growing, and it is going to be very much more easier to pay for stuff in China. Yeah.
1: They're very smart then. And why do you think the Chinese government is encouraging tourism? Because they've had a push-pull, a love-hate relationship with foreigners for a very long time. What is going on that you can see that has maybe changed their attitude about tourism?
2: I'm not sure if it's right to say that it's the Chinese government's push exactly, but what we're seeing is like the big players in the tech ecosystem. So, for example, WeChat is owned by Tencent, which is like a huge tech conglomerate from China. So the other development that actually points to this fact that like the internet is opening up is Bilibili, which is a youth-focused content streaming platform. So it's kind of like a TikTok, YouTube equivalent, but for stuff like anime, for gaming, that sort of thing. They've just launched an international app. So it's kind of like TikTok in the early stages. So we can see that more Chinese players are venturing out into the West and inviting people into the ecosystem. So one of the reasons for this is China's own domestic consumption has kind of stagnated. It's falling in some sectors. So there is this need or desire to bring in more customers from overseas. So that's broadly what we're seeing.
1: Yeah, China's fascinating. From Singapore, how far is it to get to mainland China? Give us an idea geographically.
2: I would say it's, I might be very wrong, but about a four to five hour flight, I think.
1: Flight.
2: Yeah, yeah. But we're in the same time zone, so that makes things quite easy economically.
1: And have you traveled there quite a bit?
2: I have not, but it is on my bucket list for sure.
1: So you were able to do this reporting without going on the ground in China?
2: Yeah.
1: I wasn't sure. Okay.
2: Yeah, yeah.
1: That's fascinating to me. I would have thought that, you know, for whatever reason that you needed to be there. Do you speak any Chinese?
2: I do not speak any Chinese. I do wish I spoke Chinese. That would definitely make things easier when you're reporting on the ground, like reporting about Chinese developments. But yeah, I don't. However, I have an amazing team of colleagues. So my editor speaks Chinese. Some of my colleagues do as well. So that definitely makes stuff easier. And AI obviously helps a lot with translation. So we can get around it.
1: Absolutely. We definitely can. We're chatting with Aditi Barade, who is a journalist with Business Insider, who was reported on the development, which if you're interested in going to China as a tourist, is going to dramatically change your experience because you don't have to be able to read or write Mandarin. You don't have to be able to speak Chinese. And you can keep your profile, your spending profile within PayPal and conveniently spend money in China. And this is going to open up a door that was otherwise an inconvenient one. If it wasn't completely closed, it was halfway closed. So this is a really good thing. We're going to chat with Aditi Barade coming up as well. You're listening to The Last Show with David Cooper. I'm obviously not David. I'm Lisa Wexler. Hello and welcome. And thank you for listening. We're going to be right back. We're going to talk a little bit about how menus are changing in restaurants worldwide, given so many adults who are taking GLP-1s. We'll check into that. We'll find out what's happening with that right after this.
0: Got a thought that's too good to keep to yourself? Call us anytime, toll-free in the U.S. and Canada at 1-888-505-6644. That's 1-888-505-6644. The Last Show with David Cooper.
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0: We work hard to strike the right amount of intelligence and ignorance. 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
1: We're back with Singaporean journalist Aditi Barade. I'm Lisa Wexler, subbing in for David Cooper. We are having a ball because Aditi Barade for Business Insider is reporting on the world at large and on the business world at large. And she did a fascinating story recently, Aditi, tell us about it, about how there's this worldwide impact of all the grown-ups taking GLP-1s and how they're now eating off of kiddie menus. Is that true? Is that what we're doing now? We're eating off of the kiddie menu? What's going on?
2: Yes. So, I have to preface this by saying I look at the U.S., so I'm not sure if worldwide is right, but U.S. for sure. Where we're seeing the adoption of GLP-1 weight loss drugs becoming very prevalent. And so what what these drugs do, obviously, suppress your appetite, make you want to eat smaller portions. So the natural kind of development is that people are opting for small portions. And a lot of times that's kids' meals. So this particular story that I wrote for Business Insider was about Kava. Kava is a chain, like a Mediterranean salad food chain.
1: There's one in my town. There's one in my town in Connecticut. There's a Kava. Yeah.
2: Oh,
1: yeah,
2: nice. Do you like it?
1: Yeah, I do. They have great food. Wonderful.
2: They do.
1: Yeah.
2: Yeah. Yeah.
1: And I noticed you talked about Sweet Greens. It's kind of like Sweet Greens. It's kind of like that. Yeah.
2: Exactly. So like, yeah, it's kind of like that category of food that's easy to get, healthy, that sort of thing. So the story is about Kava CEO Brett Schulman saying in the recent earnings call that they're seeing this rise of a consumer group that they call Big Kids. And what Big Kids.
1: Okay. Yes. Which is ironic because they're big, but they really would like to be small. But I get it. I understand.
2: Well, not all of them are big. Some are, taking it for health benefits, etc.
1: What he means is old kids. That's really what he means. That's what he means. Old kids.
2: Probably
1: anyway,
2: old kids. Yeah. Grown up, working corporate kids. Yeah, so these big kids who are getting the smaller portion meals, which is for Kava, it comes with like a half grain, half main, half protein kind of option. So smaller portions, cheaper for sure. So that's the trend.
1: Well, there was literally some labeling. I don't know if it was in packaged foods or restaurant menus that were telling people, you know, something about GLP in the labeling.
2: Yeah. So that wasn't Kava. That was, those are packaged food brands. So for example, General Mills and Conagra Brands. So both of them, over the past, I want to say 1 to 2 years, have introduced, basically they're smaller portion products, right? They're just like, shrunk, but with the label of GLP-1 friendly to kind of indicate that this is a smaller portion. If you're on GLP-1 drugs, this might be better for you. Yeah.
1: We're chatting with Aditi Barade from Singapore, who's a journalist with Business Insider. I have an acquaintance who's a caterer. A couple of years ago, I said to her, how is the GLP-1 thing affecting what you do, which is cater meals? Do people still eat as much, or are they wasting a lot more? You know what she said to me? This was fascinating to me. She said to me, people are wasting a lot more, but they still want to look at a lot of food. In other words, as a caterer, if you're giving a wedding, if you're throwing an affair, a party, you still want to be perceived as being hospitable with a full table of all kind of goodies so that your eyes are excited. But when it comes to actually eating, if you're served a portion on your plate, you're leaving over so much more food than you used to. And the caterer was bemoaning it because she was saying, I'm still making the same amount of food, I'm charging the same amount of money, but there's so much more waste.
2: Yeah. Yeah, that's an unfortunate side effect, I guess. So,
1: right?
2: I mean, I guess what we're seeing in terms of people opting for smaller portions is a good trend. It's like, if you know you can't finish the entire portion, I mean, American portions are known to be on the larger side, right? So,
1: because American people, or maybe a portion, it's hard to know chicken or egg, if you know what I mean. Right? Are we bigger because we ate the portions? Are the portions bigger because we're bigger anyway and we want more, blah, blah, blah.
2: Yeah. So yeah, if you know you can't finish it anyway, you might as well just opt for a smaller portion, which is cheaper. So, you know, people are obviously cash strapped.
1: Are you familiar, Aditi, with the phenomenon of American restaurants that will not allow adults to order kid-sized portions? Because that's a real thing.
2: Yeah, I mean, we have that in Singapore as well, which is sad. Sometimes I just want mac and cheese and an apple juice, right? Why should I not be allowed to, right?
1: I never thought it was nice either, but it's almost like they resent that your price per meal for sitting in that booth isn't as high as they wanted it to be. But that's a real thing in a lot of American diners and regular restaurants. If you're not a kid, they won't let you order off the kiddie menu. They embarrass you. They won't let you do it.
2: Is that a thing in Canada as well?
1: I don't know. I'm in Connecticut.
2: Oh, you're in Connecticut.
1: I'm in Connecticut. I'm just subbing in, you know, for a couple of weeks for David.
2: Okay.
1: But he's in America. So, you know, anyway. But no, I don't know if that's a thing in Canada. But I do know, because I've been looking at all of this in North America in general, but in America specifically, that for the very first time in modern history, our rate of obesity went down. That's huge, actually, so to speak, metaphorically and literally. It is. The rate of obesity for the very first time went down, which has huge positive implications for overall health and well-being. It just does.
2: Yeah.
1: In every way you can think about it. Being really fat isn't good for you. I'm sorry. I don't mean to shame people or make people feel bad, but by any empirical evidence, it's not good on your joints. It's not good on your heart. It's not good for diabetes. It's not. It also isn't good for developing cancer. Obesity is one of the primary causes of cancer. So you know what? If you can be less fat, generally speaking, it's a good thing.
2: Yeah, definitely the strain on the healthcare system as well.
1: And in Singapore, do you have an issue with obesity over there?
2: I believe obesity is not the biggest issue. I think high blood pressure is probably, hypertension. That's the primary problem. Cancer as well. I'm not too sure, actually.
1: Well, you're young and beautiful. What do you care? You shouldn't care. You have so many years before you have to worry about
2: hopefully,
1: it. Really? Yeah, of course. We're chatting with Aditi Bharati of Business Insider. What are you doing now? What are you working on now? What piece?
2: What piece am I working on now? I am actually working on a very interesting piece about the wealth generation that's happening in San Francisco because of AI companies growing and doing their IPOs. Like OpenAI and Anthropic are kind of like going towards that direction. And obviously their employees have huge salary packages. So San Francisco's cost of living, its housing situation, it's all getting so much more expensive. And the real victims of this are people who don't work in tech, who have small businesses, who share apartments even in their 30s or 40s because they can't afford to move into their own place. So this started kind of as a meme topic called permanent underclass. So you might have seen that phrase floating around on X and stuff. But we can really see it is a thing that's happening, especially for people who don't work in tech and have no way of matching that kind of salary package compensation.
1: Aditi Bharati, we look forward to reading the article and having you back on the show to talk about it. Everybody always wants to know what's going on with the rich and poor. Thank you very much for joining us today for this conversation about GLP-1s and restaurants and how we're all adapting to it. We thank you very much. You're listening. I'm Lisa Wexler subbing in for David Cooper for the next couple of weeks while he's at Burning Man. And we'll be right back with more provocative information and discussion.
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37: 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It happens every

0: I sold my mother's engagement ring today. My mother died a couple of weeks ago, Gloria Kamen. And if you watched ever The Real Housewives of New York City in the first four seasons, Jill Zarin is my sister, and my mother is Gloria Kamen, and she was on the show, so was I occasionally, and Mommy made a big splash, Gloria. And she died a couple of weeks ago at the age of 91, and before she died, so my mother was, one of the things that she used to say was, you spend your first half of your life collecting stuff, and the second half, after 50, giving it away. And she really believed that. And so after 50, she would look in the vault and look around her house, and she would say, I want you to have this and I want you to have that. And I don't want to have it when I'm dead. I want to enjoy you. I want to enjoy looking at you wearing it while I'm alive. So if Joanna, my daughter, would come into Florida, she would take it to the vault and she would say, I want you to have this jade. And Allison, my niece, Jill's daughter, would say, you have the most gorgeous blue eyes. You have to have Papa's ring, which had a sapphire. And this is what she would do. And she didn't have a lot of jewelry, but she really was very intentional about giving it away when she was alive. But there was one thing, when she and Daddy were first married, and I have a great story because my mother was engaged to two men at the same time. And she met my dad, or she was engaged to a man named Marty, who had green eyes and who I'm always told that she married brain over brawn because I would have had beautiful green eyes, which I don't, but I wouldn't have been as smart. That was her thing. So she married Daddy. She met him in 6 weeks. They became engaged. They got married a few months later on Christmas Day. And when she married my dad, when they first got engaged, he didn't have any money. He didn't have two pennies. He had nothing. He lived on his parents' couch, okay? He was 28 years old. He was still sleeping on his parents' couch. He went to law school at night, first-generation immigrant, parents off the boat, the whole thing, the real whole thing. And he was 28, and he was making his way, working on Court Street in Brooklyn Heights, and he met Mommy, and he was wowed. As he said recently, well, I don't know if it was love at first sight, but it was attraction. So they were attracted to each other, and they got engaged in 6 weeks. And they got engaged with like a cigar store ring thing. But eventually, Daddy bought, and I never saw it, I'll tell you, some kind of a diamond stone. And it was stolen. It was stolen from their apartment in the first year they were married. And they never did replace it. It was their true engagement ring. I don't even know if they had insurance. If they did, they needed the money from insurance. And my parents had up years and down years and side years and up years and down years. And they certainly didn't have money to buy another diamond ring. Life went by. So my mom never wore an engagement ring, and she never wore, maybe she wore a wedding band. I don't even remember. Life went by. And my father's niece, my cousin Deb, the great cuz Deb, who had the most profound saying that ever was. You ready? You know what Cuz Deb used to say? She said, people do what they want to do, and they don't do what they don't want to do. That is the most profound thing that anyone has ever said to me, and pretty much explains humankind and the world. People do what they want to do, and they don't do what they don't want to do. So Cousin Deb, when she was 19 years old, she married a shipping magnate from Italy, Roberto. The marriage didn't last, but she had the ring. It was a beautiful, big, solitaire diamond ring. And life being what it was, when my mother was around 65 years old, going back about 25, 26 years ago, she and Daddy were past the hard times. Kids had grown up. They were grandparents for a while already, living in a small house in Boca. Where else? And Daddy and Mommy decided, maybe it would be nice for Mommy to have one nice big diamond. So they went to Debbie, who needed the money, who hadn't been married for many, many years to Roberto. Her ring was in the vault. And she decided to sell it, keep it in the family. She was going to sell it to my parents. And they bought it. Debbie went around. This is a true story. I can't make it up. Debbie went around and she got various prices. And she told my father he had to pay the highest price. When Daddy told me that, I'm like, are you kidding me, Daddy? He's like, no, I think that that's right. I mean, business is business. I'm like, okay, daddy. Anyway, Debbie, and they were very, very close. Very close. Debbie got whatever the highest price of the ring was. Beautiful stone, pear solitaire. Pretty. People don't like pears anymore, but I have a pear-shaped smaller ring. And anyway, it was the fashion then and high. So it looked kind of bigger than it was. And my mother wore it for a few years. She didn't have any particular sentimental attachment to it. And then it went back in the vault. And mommy said many times to me and to Jill, when I die, you have to sell the ring. I have two daughters. I don't want either one of you wearing this diamond. It doesn't have any particular sentimental attachment for me. We paid a lot of money for the stone. Hopefully it will hold its value. And I want you to sell it and split the money. So that's what happened today. I have a friend whose husband is in the diamond business. Lucky me. And I called him up last week and I hand delivered the stone on Sunday in the city. I gave it to him. He looked at it with one of those, you know, like diamond monocle things, but he couldn't really tell anything because it was very dirty. And he told me today what it was and what it wasn't, and that he had shown it to a bunch of people, and one of them gave a higher price than the others. And so that's that. And would we accept the price? Well, Jill was stunned, my sister, because she assumed that the value of a diamond had gone way down because of lab diamonds. And that's the other thing I want to talk about. Because I was reading about this, and it turns out that there has been a huge cratering of prices. If you have a solitaire stone and you've been wearing it on your finger forever, just assume that it has beautiful sentimental value to you. But if it's under 2 carats, chances are you will not be able to sell it for what you bought it for. You just won't. Because the lab diamond market in that area has flooded the market. And frankly, the stones look as good, fake or real, or good enough. And many young people simply do not want to pay what they used to have to pay for a ring. They'd rather pay it for, you know, a quarter or a tenth of a down payment on a house. But that's what they'd rather do. And you can't blame them. And they can still wear something pretty on their finger and call it a day. But it turns out in larger stones, and this stone was between 4 and 5 carats, a larger stone, those are still in demand. So surprisingly to Jill and to me, we're able to get, you know, our money out plus a little bit, because after all, it was 25 years ago. So it held its value. So I told my father, you haven't lived until you've made a 97-year-old man cry. Let me tell you. I spoke to Daddy today on the phone. I said, Daddy, we sold the ring. I wish Mommy was here. I wish Mommy was here. Mommy would be so happy. I wish Mommy was here. Daddy, you okay? You okay, Daddy? Yeah, I'm okay. I'm okay. I wish Mommy was here. I'm okay. I'm okay. She would have been really happy. So that's what happened today. I sold my mother's ring. I just thought I'd tell you about it. I'm Lisa Wexler. I'm subbing in for David Cooper. He's at Burning Man in Nevada. We hope you've enjoyed the show today. We look forward to being with you back behind the mic tomorrow.
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3: I have a very old car. 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
4: That's a good run. 20 years.
3: Yesterday, it went in for an oil change, and they said, oof. 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

0: 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And we're not antisocial, by the way.
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15: It's the annual Labor Day Classic, Monday, September the 7th. The Edmonton Elks are in town. 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
17: This is Global News. I'm Tony King, partly cloudy and 9 at 6 o'clock. A major funding announcement is coming in Calgary today. Federal and municipal leaders will be at the Bears Paw Water Treatment Plant to announce new money for Calgary's water infrastructure. The timing is significant. Calgary's in the middle of a massive expansion to the Northwest water system, including a new 22-kilometer feeder main and a pump station, along with an emergency replacement of the aging Bears Paw South feeder main, which has ruptured twice in 2 years and forced the city into lengthy water restrictions. How much Ottawa is putting toward the work and what the funding means for Calgary's massive water infrastructure bill will all be answered at 11 this morning. Coming up, a by-election sweep for the

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2: Hey, good morning. Happy Tuesday. So far, so good volume-wise on Deerfoot Trail, Glenmore, and Crowchild, and no delays so far. We are seeing a small slowdown, though, through the northeast on Stoney Trail southbound just past 16th Avenue. Hearing there's a right lane closure, I suspect, from some overnight construction that's gone into overtime. So we'll keep an eye on that area. It looks like it's just a couple of minutes, though. Just want to keep over to the left as much as you can. If you're making your way into downtown, watching out for construction on 6th Avenue at 2nd Street Southwest, they're doing utility work and you're down to just two lanes. Also north of downtown, Memorial Drive eastbound down to a single lane. Right around the Peace Bridge, they've extended that flood mitigation work until the end of September. So keep over to the left there. Light volume, though, on Memorial Drive so far. A pretty good drive on McLeod Trail as well. And 9th Avenue through Inglewood is moving fine. Just watching out for that construction at 12th Street Southeast. Two-way traffic in place through the intersection. Craving your favorite burger? 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For QR Calgary Time Saver Traffic, I'm Brandi Warren.
0: Mark Carney's Liberals have captured all three federal by-elections, including a previously conservative-held riding in Quebec. The Conservatives finished third in both Chicoutimi and Toronto, trailing behind the Bloc and the NDP, respectively. Meanwhile, the Liberals and Conservatives face growing lists of vacant or soon-to-be-vacant seats in the Parliament, setting the stage for six more by-elections. Stephen Guilbeault has formally resigned his seat, saying that he could no longer support the Liberals' new approach to energy and environmental policy. Conservative Kathy Wagenthal is also preparing to leave. Other recent departures include MPs who are leaving to pursue politics in Quebec or return to their previous careers. Special ballots for next month's Alberta referendum will hit the mail starting today, and one political scientist is encouraging Albertans to give the special ballots a try. More than 225,000 special ballot requests have already been received. U of C political scientist Lisa Young is warning the number of questions could potentially slow down the voting process and lead to long lines referendum day.
3: It's going to be a much more complex undertaking. And we know that Elections Alberta has had trouble getting enough staff to staff all of these polling stations.
0: Special ballots must be requested by October the 9th and returned by mail October 16th. The province says nearly 400 specialist physicians are interested in Alberta's new dual practice system. The new model will allow doctors to work in the public and private health systems at the same time, starting with elective surgeries such as hip and knee replacements. Enabling legislation goes into effect today, but the government says it still has to do a formal application process. Liquor store owners and importers say when it comes to getting alcohol into the country, the Alberta government is adding red tape instead of cutting it. Importer Gabriella Bergsten with the Garneau Block Corporation says changes to AGLC's new Sphere system have resulted in payment issues and longer delays in their product clearing customers, as well as issues paying upfront costs to suppliers.
4: This is where you tap on your relationships with producers, but it is embarrassing to have to say, I'm so sorry, the government of Alberta has not paid us. Thankfully, I operate in other provinces and the SLGA has paid us, but the government of Alberta has not.
0: AGLC says the new system is successfully handling thousands of transactions each day, but does recognize that some suppliers are having issues. Residents in Vulcan County are adding their voices to calls for a provincial framework for AI data centers. In an open letter to the Premier, the Little Bow AI Data Center Committee says Alberta's rapidly emerging data center industry is too big for the municipal framework that's being used to evaluate the massive projects. The committee wants minimum provincial requirements around water and power use, environmental impacts, and agricultural land loss. In sports, the Toronto Blue Jays open a 9-game road trip tonight with a pivotal series against the Cleveland Guardians. The Guardians enter play with a 1.5-game lead over the Blue Jays for the third and final wild card spot in the American League. Lionel Messi has announced his retirement from international soccer after 21 years representing Argentina. The 39-year-old played in a record-tying 6 World Cups. Breaking news when it happens, our next scheduled news at 6:30. I'm Tony King.
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0: Environment Canada Calgary weather, mixed sun and cloud today, the high 26, increasing cloudiness overnight. Tonight, the low 12. Mixed sun and cloud tomorrow, becoming breezy, a high of 24. Thursday, mixed sun and cloud, high 22. On Friday, mixed sun and cloud, high 20. Saturday, showers and 19. Right now, it's 9 degrees.
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1: 6:07 Tuesday morning. Welcome to QR Mornings. Let's talk the red, shall we? It was a by-election sweep last night for Mark Carney's Liberals. They took a Quebec riding from Pierre Poilievre's Conservatives, held onto two other Liberal seats in Ontario, British Columbia, to keep that majority government going. Joining us to discuss and back from summer vacation, David Aiken, our chief political correspondent, Ottawa Bureau Chief, Global News. Welcome back to our show, David. Mr. David. David Aiken.
2: Sorry, I'm mute. See, I'm still in summer holiday mode. Good morning, Sarah. Good to be with you. It was a late night last night as well for my first day back from summer break because I was up till 1 in the morning watching all of this unfold. Great night for the Liberals, lousy night for the Conservatives. It weirdly, the NDP are kind of jumping around like they're happy about things. I don't know about that, but definitely what the bottom line is, you know, a clear endorsement by voters in these ridings. And remember, we have BC, Ontario, and Quebec, the three provinces most impacted by Donald Trump's tariffs. And I think there's just no other way to interpret this is the voters there overwhelmingly saying, keep doing what you're doing, Mark Carney. We believe in your approach to dealing with Trump.
1: Now, there were three by-elections, and the Liberals took all of them. Is the one to watch the most to pull apart and analyze, is it the Quebec riding where the Conservative candidate won last time and then this round placed third? So it was a more monumental shift for the Conservatives last night. And is one seat indicative of other feelings in the country?
2: Well, I guess the way to look at that is just before these by-elections happened, there was a trio of polls. We had our own exclusive polling through Ipsos. A couple other pollsters put the numbers out. One pollster, a pollster called Liaison Strategies, found that nationally, the Conservative number has dropped below 30%. And that's a first, certainly, for Pierre Poilievre's time. That's the national picture. So these are obviously local results. But I think if you are the incumbent party going from first to third, and that's what happened in Chicoutimi-Lafjord. Chicoutimi, this is a riding, by the way, right in the center of where Canada produces most of its aluminum. And we know that aluminum is targeted by Donald Trump's tariffs. And the Liberal candidate, Liberals quite wisely, chose the former president of the Dairy Farmers of Quebec. You know, supply management has been under threat. And the Liberals were putting up a advocate of supply management. So the Liberals were to play it craftily. And, you know, there's word the Conservatives really didn't put their heart into it. I don't know why you wouldn't. That was the one place they wanted to hold. The riding in North Vancouver, Capilano, the Conservatives won that in 2011 when Stephen Harper won his majority and the Liberals cratered. The Conservatives did hold that, but the Liberals have had it ever since. But they dropped vote share there, running a candidate that also ran last year. So vote share dropped in North Vancouver. This is the Conservatives. Vote share dropped in North Vancouver. In Beaches, East York, that's Toronto. It's a safe Liberal riding. There's no question about it. But they finished third behind the NDP a year ago. They finished second. And again, in Chicoutimi, they went from first to third. The narrative coming out of that Pierre Poilievre and his supporters had coming out of last spring's general election was, hey, they got more votes than any Conservative Party ever did. Finished a very strong second and really took a lot of votes from the NDP. I mean, it was stunning that a lot of people who used to vote for the Orange Team went blue. Well, last night, the Liberals were pulling votes, if you take a look at it, in all three ridings from the Conservatives, and the NDP must clearly have been also taking votes from people who voted Conservative. And so that's a bit of a switch of a narrative for the Conservatives. And I don't want to dwell too much on the Conservatives. You know, the Liberals are that was the big thing. The Bloc, too, did not do as well as it wanted to do in that Chicoutimi riding. But I think if you are the Conservatives, you know, as you get into the fall, you've lost another member of your caucus. You probably have to go, okay, guys, what are we doing here? What's going on with the way we're running the shop?
1: The other thing I was watching this morning in all the news coverage, David Akin, is every reporter said to their person, so does this mean, do you think, that Mark Carney should call an election because now he's stronger than ever? And every expert, political watcher, professor said, no, this is foolish to be talking about this. Focus on the trade, focus on the tariffs, focus on everything in Canada. Let him sit to 2029, and that's the story moving forward.
2: I think that's right, Sarah, and I would put myself, whatever pundit you're listening to, I'm on that side. It's not the time for a general election, and I don't get any sense from any Liberals here at Ottawa or anybody near the PM that that's what he wants to do. We're going to likely hear from the PM today. He's in Ottawa. He's got meetings, but I think we'll probably hear from him a little later on today. There's going to be more by-elections, and that's the other thing. So, first of all, let me back up. No matter what happened last night, the Liberals would have still held their majority. If they lost all three, they would have still had a one-seat majority. So they won all three, and so they've increased their majority. We're going to have at least six more by-elections, probably sometime in November, and there's at least one chance, and some of those are Liberal seats, and that they're going to have to hold, but there is a chance for at least one more pickup. And who knows who else might be quitting between now and November. I mean, that's been a sort of a theme we've seen on the opposition benches.
1: Albertans' heads are so far away from by-elections in November because we have our own vote happening in the referendum October 19th. So November seems like a million miles away. But now that we're in the back-to-school, fall coming soon, speed express, it will be here before we know it. Glad you're back from vacation, David Akin. I miss these conversations. Our chief political correspondent, Ottawa Bureau Chief, on the Liberals taking all three by-election seats last night. Thank you so much for being back, David.
2: No problem, Sarah. Talk to you next week. Cheers.
1: 6:14, Tuesday morning. Welcome to QR Mornings, your show on QR Calgary, now until 9 o'clock this morning. Then we hit into the 9 a.m. free-for-all with our sister station in 880 CHED. Thank you for being here. The weather this week, you can tell it's back to school week because everything is just a little bit cooler. Today, sunshine this morning, high of 26. But right now, starting fresh, sitting at 9 degrees, with a look at your Truman Time Saver traffic.
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4: Hey, good morning. Well, whatever was slowing down southbound Stoney in the northeast near 16th Avenue is done. We're actually seeing Stoney Trail moving really well around the city right now, as is Deerfoot Trail. That's delay free across the city. Still a good drive on McLeod Trail as you make your way in towards downtown. Just want to watch out for lane closures and speed restrictions as you pass by Anderson. They're doing some bridge work in the area. Glenmore Trail's off to a good start. Same with Crowchild out of the northwest end. If you are heading in towards downtown, Memorial Drive still down to a single lane eastbound near the Peace Bridge. It's for flood mitigation work, extended until the end of September now. And downtown 6th Avenue at 2nd Street Southwest undergoing utility work. You're down to just two lanes in that westbound direction. Craving your favorite burger? Forgot the sunscreen? 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For QR Calgary Time Saver Traffic, I'm Brandi Warren.
0: Three things are assured in Calgary: the Stampede in the summer, Chinooks in the winter, and traffic all year round. 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
1: 6:19 Tuesday QR Mornings. Welcome to the show. Love for you to be part of this every single day. And the easiest way, because it's 24/7, 7 days a week, is to call our answering machine. Now, this thing is ripped straight from the 1980s. 1988, we saved this sucker. And you can call and chime in on anything you hear on this show, on the station. This came in right after Sports Talk with Jock last night. Jock Wilson hosts that show at 7 o'clock. And Jock let a little bit of information come out. 403-444-4330.
2: Hello, Sarah. It's Marianne leaving another message. Just finished listening to Jock's Sport Talk tonight, and I'm really looking forward to it, because apparently you're going to announce on Thursday morning, hopefully at 8 o'clock, what's happening with all the flames. And thank you for your wonderful program in the morning. It's so nice to hear such a perky, fresh voice in the morning. You're such a delight to listen to. Take care, Sarah. Bye.
1: So if you've just come back from vacation, you were away for the summer, QR Calgary is now home to the Calgary Flames. We will be airing all the home games, all the away games, and yes, Thursday morning here. Some major announcements. That's all I can say. That's all I can say. We've said too much. 6:21, joined now by Leslie Horton from our Global Calgary Morning Show. Happy Tuesday, Leslie.
3: You sound perky and fresh this morning.
1: Well, perky is such a funny word, because perky to some is a good thing and perky to some is like...
3: Oh, I agree. I get perky sometimes in a derogatory way, for sure. But what a lovely voicemail that was.
1: Mm-hmm. When some of the voicemails are just, hey, I heard this is coming up, I'm excited, and if I can just add on the end, nice job, that is a nicer message to listen to than some of the ones we get where you have to think, all right, I need a bleep or I need a block. Which one should I choose?
3: Yeah, I know. Yeah, no, I totally agree. Yeah, I get it, girl. But that announcement's coming up on Thursday.
1: Mm-hmm.
3: Okay, what time?
1: 8 o'clock in the morning.
3: All right. I'll be tuned.
1: Here's what's already rolled out. We have already announced the Mike Richards Show. The Raw Mike Richards Show starts this Saturday. And that was a beloved show on 960. And now he is moving that here Saturday mornings. And it's going to be all sports. He said it's going to be Flames. It's going to be Stamps. It's going to be basketball, high school sports, with some very hardcore sass in there. That's already been announced. Hardcore sass. And then this Thursday, it's the big stuff.
3: Okay. All right.
1: The
3: big stuff.
1: And I don't actually like knowing this stuff, because sometimes I think, am I allowed to say that? Should I say that? Did I already say that? Did Jock Wilson on Sports Talk say that?
3: Yeah, I know.
1: And then you hope it just gets locked in the back of your throat and doesn't escape.
3: Yeah, I know. I don't know I know there's an announcement, and I know there's plans for those in the announcement to come this way and have a chat with us, but I don't know who's in the announcement, and I think it's just better that way.
1: Mm-hmm. Because as soon as you see the word embargoed until 8 a.m., there's something in you that burns where you want to say it. You know you can't, but you want to sort of go, guess what I know?
3: Yeah, I know. Little bit of tidbit in my head that you don't know about. Mm-hmm, mm-hmm. But that does really, you know, yesterday we had the Flames in talking about heading into this final season.
1: Yes.
3: And all the stuff that they've got planned around it, and looking back at the Dome and people's stories with the Dome and how the Dome has become so iconic in Calgary. So I think it's going to be a really fun season. There's fresh new things, you know, with the announcement coming, as well as there's retrospective things looking back at the Dome as we head into the final season. And then we've got Grey Cup in November. So, you know, we got lots on the go to look forward to.
1: It is going to be psychotically busy in this city. And the Stamps picked up a win on the weekend.
3: Yeah, baby.
1: And President Jay McNeil was in here on Friday, and he was like, look, you know, here's the situation. Are we in last right now? Yes. By the time we get to playoffs, could we be dominating? Yes, because that's how the CFL works. And then lo and behold, they got that much needed win. So now we're on a totally different momentum trajectory.
3: And sometimes a little momentum is all it takes to turn around the fortunes. And again, I have to say, when you're the home team and you're hosting Grey Cup, nothing better than being in front and center in the game in your hometown. I think it would be some nice icing on the cupcake.
1: If the Stamps are in the Grey Cup, because you and I both have separate times in our media lives have cheered with the Outriders. Do you think they're going to invite Leslie Sarah back?
3: I was with the BC Lions.
1: Oh, sorry. CFL cheerleaders.
3: Yeah, but there's a CFL cheerleader alumni association, and where, you know, once a year my Lionettes gals, once a year they go to the alumni game and they are on the field doing some cheering. I'm on a strength training program just in case I should be called into action. I did notice our Outriders got new unis and they are smoking hot. So, yeah, there's a cheer extravaganza at Grey Cup, and, like, I'm available.
1: I should clarify, I was not on the Outriders. I was invited for one day.
3: Well, yeah, but, yeah, and you did it, and you showed up, and you did a great job.
1: I did learn fire it up. I did. I could still pull it out if I had to.
3: Sure. So you and I are standing by.
1: All right.
3: We can have our little rehearsals in Bowness, just us. Just a couple of, you know, middle-aged gals.
1: I'm going to need a longer skirt.
3: I feel ya.
1: Thanks, Leslie.
3: Bye.
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1: 6:48 this morning, your word to do some major winning and get in on a $15,000 trip. Be listening for that at 6:48 this morning, and I will explain all the details. And next on the show, there's a new pitcher on the San Francisco Giants. He's lighting it up, and guess what? He was raised and created here in the Okotoks dog system. We'll learn more coming up next.
18: This is Global News. I'm Tony King. Mostly cloudy and 9 at 6:30. The federal government is about to open the taps for Calgary's water infrastructure. A funding announcement is planned later this morning at the Bears Paw Water Treatment Plant. The new money comes as the city of Calgary races to make emergency repairs to the aging Bears Paw feeder main, which has burst twice in less than 2 years and forced extended water restrictions for Calgarians. The city's also in the middle of an extensive expansion to the Northwest water system, including a new 22-kilometer feeder main and pump station. No word yet how much money Ottawa is planning to contribute. Coming up, special ballots for next month's referendum about to hit the mail. But first, QR Calgary, time saver traffic.
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20: Hey, good morning. Well, something suspicious is going on the east side of the city. And if you're driving along southbound Stony Trail through the northeast approaching 16th Avenue, definitely let us know. We're seeing odd delays, reports of a right lane closure. At some points, the traffic sort of clears and some points we're starting to see a backup. And so it's kind of on and off. Right now, it's just a couple of extra minutes to get through there, but we're definitely suspicious about what's going on. Deerfoot Trail is running delay free. Glenmore Trail is off to a great start. And even McLeod Trail heading into towards downtown is running fairly delay-free. Just want to watch out for that construction down by Anderson Road. They're doing bridge work, so lane closures and speed restrictions in place. And looks like if you're heading through the northwest, Crowchild Trail is still sitting at about a 10-minute drive southbound from Stony Trail down to the Bow River. Craving your favorite burger? Forgot the sunscreen? 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For QR Calgary Time Saver Traffic, I'm Brandy Warren.
18: Hundreds of thousands of special mail-in ballots for the October 19th Alberta referendum will start being mailed out to Albertans today. A University of Calgary political scientist is not surprised by the high number of requests for the special ballots, nearly four times what was requested for the last provincial election. With a potential of 10 different ballots per voter, Lisa Young is among those who expect long lines at the polling station on referendum day.
21: It's possible that we're all being alarmists, but it strikes me that for anyone who wants to be sure that they have an opportunity to cast their vote, either the special ballot or voting at advance polls is a smart thing to do. If you are going to go on the day of, plan your day accordingly. It is unlikely to be a quick in and out.
18: Albertans have until October 9th to apply for a mail-in ballot. Those ballots must then be received by Elections Alberta by mail, not later than October 16th. The federal Liberals swept a trio of by-elections last night. Prime Minister Mark Carney's Liberals picked up a seat that had been held by the Conservatives since 2018. The Conservatives posted a disappointing showing in all three races, but none more than the loss in the Chicoutimi area riding in Quebec, where the party was relegated to a distant third-place finish behind the Bloc Québécois and the Liberal winner. The Liberals' similarly strong showing in Toronto and in North Vancouver comes in the shadow of the tense trade war with the U.S. The new U.S. deal governing 60 million barrels of Venezuelan crude could add urgency to industry's push for another pipeline from Alberta to the West Coast. The 10 years it would take to approve and construct that line is about the same timeline for rebooting Venezuelan oil production.
0: Well, the U.S. now is 9 months in since they took Maduro out, and there has been a little bit of improvement in production, maybe 100,000 barrels a day, but they haven't been able to do too much yet.
2: Energy expert Richard Masson believes it will take tens of billions in investment and years to bring the country's neglected oil sector back to life, meaning Canada, the current source of the heavy crude needed for American refineries in the Midwest and the Gulf Coast, will see little change in its arrangement with U.S. customers, at least for now. But longer term, Venezuelan oil would be in direct competition with Canadian crude and in closer proximity to the U.S. Gulf Coast.
0: We've had over 90% of all of our oil going to the U.S. for many years. Canada now needs to think about looking to Asia.
2: Heather Urex, West Global News, Calgary.
18: Rescue teams are still searching for thousands of people missing after the catastrophic flooding in Nepal and China last week. The disaster has left over 1,000 dead. About 4,500 others are unaccounted for, including 30 Canadians and over 800 other foreigners. The scale of the disaster is hampering rescue efforts, with landslides and destroyed roads cutting off remote areas. In sports, the Toronto Blue Jays have won three straight, and they're just 1.5 games back of the Cleveland Guardians for the third and final AL wildcard berth. The Jays will open a critical three-game series in Cleveland tonight, and they're on the road for the next 9 games. Canadians Felix Auger-Aliassime, Leila Fernandez, and Denis Shapovalov are all through to round 2 at the U.S. Open in New York. All three Canadians tentatively scheduled to play tomorrow. Breaking news when it happens, our next scheduled news at 7. I'm Tony King.
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18: Environment Canada Calgary weather, mixed sun and cloud today, the high 26, increasing cloud overnight, low 12. Mixed sun and cloud again tomorrow, becoming breezy with a high of 24. Thursday, mixed sun and cloud, high 22. Mixed sun and cloud Friday with a high of 20, then showers on Saturday, the high 19. Right now it's 9 degrees.
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1: 6:37 Tuesday. Welcome to QR Mornings. A kid from BC who blossomed as a ball player in Okotoks is now in San Francisco making a name for himself as a major league pitcher. Matt Tugboat Wilkinson was a star as a little leaguer, but his skills were sharpened and refined by the elite baseball program of the Okotoks Dogs. Wilkinson was called up to the show by the Giants in mid-August, here to talk the kid who made it to the show. Jeff Duda, pitching coordinator for the Okotoks Dogs Baseball Academy, who coached Wilkinson for 3 years. Welcome to the show, Jeff.
2: Thanks for having me. Appreciate it.
1: What an exciting story, not just for Okotoks, but for your baseball program and all the kids in the Dogs to see this happen.
2: Yeah, absolutely. It's definitely, it's not something that happens very often at all. We've been pretty fortunate. We've had 7 big leaguers, and with Matt being the most recent, and it's awesome. It's outstanding.
1: Tell us about the phone call where most of us get DMs and text messages, but tell us about the phone call that made you say, all right, this is happening for this kid, for a kid I coached, for a kid who spent so much time in Okotoks.
2: Yeah, so I was actually asleep when he first called me. It was 11:20 p.m. And I texted him back real quick, asking him if everything is okay. And he said, give me a call quick. So I called him and he answered the phone. He goes, Duda, I'm going to the show, man. And it was surreal.
1: Because I think what maybe not everyone realizes is the grind and the different teams you have to play for. Once you get through your academy programs in high school and college and university, there is so much work and so much traveling and so many different teams to keep stepping towards being able to say, I made it to the show. I made it to the MLB. So this has been something he's been working on since he was a child.
2: Yeah, absolutely. You're talking about the 1% of the 1%. So few players get the opportunity to play pro ball. And then honestly, once you happen to get to that level, you know, it's basically like timing is everything. And so for everything to line up for him, all the hard work he put in to get to where he's at and for it to come to fruition, it's what you hope for every player to experience one day. So I think it's the hardest sport to make it to the highest level at. And he did it.
1: How did he do it? What is it about Tugboat, a.k.a. his real name, Matt Wilkinson, that sets him apart from the other good, great, extraordinary pitchers who don't actually ever get this chance?
2: I know myself, along with the rest of the staff, genuinely believe that if he got the opportunity and got his foot in the door in pro ball, he'd pitch his way to the show. And that's exactly what he did. He's got the makeup. He's got this desire to just win at all costs. And even though he doesn't, you know, classify as a power pitcher per se, you know, there's some outlier characteristics to his fastball. He hides the ball well, and he just wants it more than anybody else. And he finds a way to win.
1: This thing about hiding the ball well, a lot has been said about that since he got called up by the Giants. Is that something that's a natural grip for a kid who picks up a ball for the first time and there's just something in their build, their makeup, their genetics that do that? Or has that been honed and refined by numerous people, including you, over the years?
2: Yeah, honestly, a big part of it is the deception of his delivery. Part of what plays into it is the fact that he has really good extension and a low release height. So it comes out of a completely different tunnel than, you know, the average major league pitcher. So it's just a different look for hitters, and they can't pick up the ball very well whatsoever. And that's why he's able to, you know, be able to beat major league hitters with 90-91.
1: We're talking right now with Jeff Duda, who's the pitching coordinator for the Okotoks Dogs Baseball Academy. And he coached a player named Tugboat, Matt Wilkinson, for 3 years, who is now playing for the Giants, made the show, and it's a huge success story for Okotoks. When you see him take the mound, Jeff, do you see a little bit of you or the dogs in something, the way he steps, some of that deceptive arm work? Is there a little bit where you think, all right, that right there, that's a little bit of Okotoks that we're seeing in the show, just even if it's like a little moment?
2: Yeah, honestly, I think the biggest thing with Tug is when he first showed up to the program, he was essentially just fastball slider. You know, during his time with us, there was a little bit of refinement with his delivery. He had a really good foundation mechanically. I think the biggest thing is the fact that, you know, he really learned how to command his fastball with us, and that changeup was a huge addition to his pitch arsenal. So, you know, seeing him throw that fastball up in the zone, get it inside the right-handed hitters, and then obviously the changeup down below the zone, I think those are the two biggest things that I see in terms of, you know, what came out of being a part of our program. And then obviously, you know, with his last outing at Oracle Park, his home debut, you know, seeing the fist pumps and him getting excited after a strikeout or a double play, like, we've seen that since day one. He's just got that fiery edge to him. And that's my favorite part is he's exciting to watch pitch. And I know people that had a chance to watch him pitch here in Okotoks, both for the academy and their summer collegiate team, they got a glimpse of that every single time he took the mound. And I love how he's never changed and still has that excitement about him.
1: His nickname, by the way, is Tugboat, because the story goes that back in the Little League days, when he was running around the bases, he wasn't the fastest kid. And he's a bigger boy. Do you think that a story like Tugboat shows that maybe is baseball changing a little bit, where that stature, that profile of the pitcher can look a little bit different as people figure out their craft and train and work? Because he doesn't have that very lean, very typical pitcher body.
2: Yeah, for sure. I mean, one thing I will say about Tugboat is don't let the size fool you. He is incredibly athletic. And honestly, like, he can throw a baseball just as well right-handed. It's a mid-80s fastball as a right-handed pitcher. You know, and he's just, you know, obviously it's not the prototypical build, but he's worked hard. He has gotten his body in a better shape. But ultimately, like, at the end of the day, if you can get out, so you can get out. Mm-hmm. And if the stuff's good enough, Major League Baseball doesn't discriminate. So, you know, it's not as frequently see a player built like Tug is. Certainly nowadays, just with how specialized training is. But, you know, the evolution of the athlete has been crazy in any sport. But it definitely, you know, kind of breaks those barriers. And it's just a reminder that it doesn't matter exactly what it looks like. If you're able to compete and get out and find a way to win, you're still going to get that opportunity.
1: If you go all the way back to his first day with the Okotoks Dogs program, could you find tape where you're saying to your colleagues, he's going to make it? This kid is going to make it. And now you can say, I told you so. Did you see that sparkle, that twinkle, all the way back on day one when he came to Okotoks?
2: Yeah, myself along with the rest of our staff, we all believed in Tugboat the moment he walked in the building. The very first time we saw him throw a baseball, and then once he got on the mound, you know, like, everything was in place. And honestly, it was kind of a struggle just to try and get him placed for college, just because some, you know, college coaches had a hard time getting past the way he was built as well. But, you know, it's just a case of, you know, being relentless and reiterating the fact that we have such a strong belief in him, and we've been doing this for a while, and we know he's capable of competing and being successful. And we all had that belief that so long as he got the opportunity, he would take advantage and just outpitch anyone and everyone and find a way to get himself to the show. And that's exactly what happened.
1: If you are watching a Giants game, San Francisco, and you see Matt Wilkinson, Tugboat, and the crowd is loving him right now, the fans are eating him up, he is partly developed here. from the Okotoks Dogs system. Jeff Duda, pitching coordinator for the Okotoks Dogs Baseball Academy, who coached Tugboat for 3 years. And they knew the second he walked in, there was something special about this kid. Love the story. Love the Alberta connection. Thank you so much for joining us, Jeff. Great, great, great story.
2: Yeah, thanks for having me. Really appreciate it.
1: 6:47, Tuesday morning. Welcome. Welcome to QR Mornings. The situation of today, it's going to warm up. It's just going to take a little bit. Trying to get to 26 later on this afternoon. Cool start to the day. 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
4: Hey, good morning. It's looking like it's roadwork on the northeast end of Stoney Trail, southbound near 16th Avenue. I think the lane closure was supposed to wrap up at 6 o'clock, so it's gone into overtime, and that's why we were seeing some delays, backups just past 16th Avenue. So we'll keep an eye on that area. It looks like the rest of Stoney Trail is moving fine so far for your Tuesday. Same with Deerfoot Trail, that's running pretty delay-free so far. McLeod Trail's a good option into downtown, and Glenmore Trail still running delay-free. Coming out of the northwest, 16th Avenue, seeing some small eastbound slowdowns as you head through the Montgomery area. Lane closures are continuing there for water main work. Crowchild Trail, still a 10-minute drive southbound from Stoney Trail down to the Bow River. And if you're continuing into downtown via Memorial Drive, still down to a single lane eastbound near the Peace Bridge for flood mitigation work. That's been extended until the end of September. Keep left, but so far, light volume. 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For QR Calgary Time Saver Traffic, I'm Brandy Warren.
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1: 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Big thing happened in our city yesterday, Dave McIver, and that is people went bananas to go see the Vancouver Canucks on April 10th.
2: Yeah, because they're playing the Flames. It's the last game at the Dome. You can't go. Well, you can if you want to spend. Let me see, cheapest I can find on Fans First, $445.
1: Per ticket.
2: That's in the press level.
1: Mm-hmm.
2: $625, the lowest amount you could spend to sit in the second bowl. And to sit in the lower bowl, the cheapest ticket is $1,000.
1: It is the final season for the Flames. If you are a casual hockey fan,
2: at the Saddle Dome, they are not leaving.
1: Yeah, final season. They're gone. Yeah. So long farewell.
2: Yeah.
1: Final season for the Flames at the Saddle Dome this year. Tickets went on sale yesterday. The final game is April 10th against the Vancouver Canucks. Boom. Sold out in minutes.
2: Yeah, if you go to Ticketmaster and you pick that game, it says tickets are sold out now. Check back soon.
1: I don't know about soon.
2: I don't think you should check back at all. I think you should go to secondary markets, and if you really want to go to this game, it's going to cost you the cheapest. The cheapest is $445, and that's now.
1: That's now.
2: Yeah, wait till it gets to March, and people are like, ooh, I'd really like to go to that last game. And they forget that we talked about this in the morning, and then they go to Ticketmaster. It's like, tickets are sold back. Sorry, you didn't check back soon enough.
1: Or they're $2,000 or something insane.
2: Yeah, it's going to be crazy.
1: Imagine
2: they make like a run too, like, because we're not expecting them to make the playoffs,
1: but
2: imagine like some crazy thing happens and they're good, and they're like, can you imagine how much those tickets will be going for?
1: It comes down to like the last two games. It could be bananas.
2: It comes down to the last game of the season. Probably not going to happen, but that's why they play the game, Sarah.
1: And then what will happen is that team and the other teams move into Scotia Place. Big things here, and we are now home to the Calgary Flames with some major announcements coming up here Thursday morning, 8 a.m. Also home to the Calgary Stampeders, and every morning at this time, we check in with Mark Steven and your Calgary Stampeders report.
3: 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Lost in all the excitement of the Saturday win was a significant achievement by Stampeder head coach Dave Dickinson. The victory was the 100th in his career. That's a milestone that only 12 coaches in league history have achieved. With the Stampeders, he's just the third coach to join the triple-figure win club. He's in company with Wally Buono and John Huffnagel. An even more impressive feat, he's one of just four coaches to win 100 games with only one team. That group includes Dickinson, his predecessor John Huffnagel, also in the club, Winnipeg's Mike O'Shea, and Bud Grant, who was in charge of those Bomber teams in their 1950s dynasty. Dickinson, well, he's an impressive feat. He's one of just four coaches to win 100 games with only one team. That group includes Dickinson, his predecessor John Huffnagel, also in the club, Winnipeg's Mike O'Shea, and Bud Grant, who was in charge of those Bomber teams in their 1950s dynasty. Dickinson, well, he's right now looking to increase that win total. How about to

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15: This is Global News. I'm Tony King. Mostly cloudy and 9 at 7 o'clock. Federal money is about to flow for Calgary's water infrastructure. Global's Drew Stremick says a funding announcement will come this morning.
16: This funding comes as there are two major projects happening that involve the Bearspaw Water Treatment Facility. The first, which we all know, is the ongoing twinning of the South Bearspaw feeder main, which ruptured for the second time back in December. And since March, crews have been working diligently on both phases of the project, which is anticipated to wrap up before the end of the year. The second, less time-sensitive but equally important to Calgary's future water needs, is the North Calgary Water Servicing Project, which involves constructing 22 kilometres of new water main that will bring over 100 million litres of water to northwest Calgary and adding additional redundancy to the system.
15: We'll find out how much Ottawa is bringing to the table at 11 this morning. Coming up, a Liberal sweep in three federal by-elections. But first, QR Calgary, time saver traffic.
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18: Hey, good morning. Construction went into overtime over in the northeast on Stony Trail southbound just after 16th Avenue. It's a right lane closure. We're seeing backup stretching almost to McKnight Boulevard. So now's a good time to take Deerfoot out of the northeast. That's still running at about 10.

0: minutes off the QE2 down towards Memorial. On the south end of Deerfoot, things are starting to get pretty busy around the Glenmore and Anderson construction zones. Also in the southeast, 52nd Street over top of Stony Trail, getting reports of a new collision there. Looks like just minor slowdowns. McLeod Trail still running delay-free if that's your route in towards downtown. Just some minor construction by Anderson Road where speeds are down through the area. Out of the southwest, Glenmore eastbound now busy over the reservoir towards 14th Street, but Crowchild out of the northwest is still running delay-free down towards the Kensington area. FanDuel is now live in Thrillberta. 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Alberta only, 18+. For QR Calgary Time Saver Traffic, I'm Brandi Warren.
1: The federal Liberals went 3-for-3 in Monday's by-elections.
2: Daniel Gobet will represent Quebec's Chicoutimi-Lefroy riding, snatching a previously conservative-held riding to add another parliamentary seat to Prime Minister Mark Carney's narrow majority. Liberal Tanveer Shahnawaz won Toronto's Beaches East York after previously running the constituency office for former MP Nate Erskine-Smith.
3: I've never left this riding. Let's get to work. Thank you very much.
2: And in British Columbia, longtime Liberal political staffer Braden Cayley will represent the riding of North Vancouver-Capilano after taking over 58% of the vote there.
4: Might be the strongest Liberal by-election result in over 100 years in BC.
2: Conservatives came a distant second in BC and finished in third place in both Chicoutimi and Toronto. Karen Rebo, The Canadian Press.
1: A University of Calgary political scientist is not surprised by the huge increase of requests that the province is seeing for special ballots. Elections Alberta says around 225,000 people have put in requests already. That's almost four times the nearly 60,000 people who requested special ballots in the last provincial election. Political scientist Lisa Young says that makes sense.
5: I don't think it's a surprising number at all, because it's been pretty clear to anyone who has been paying attention that there's a high risk of long lineups on referendum day.
1: Special ballots must be requested by October the 9th and returned by mail October 16th. The Alberta government says close to 400 specialist physicians have lined up to be part of the province's new dual practice system. It will allow doctors to offer private services while also working in the public system and will start with elective surgeries such as hip and knee replacements. The province says it is on track to see the first dual practice surgeries take place later this fall. Critics say the new model amounts to two-tiered health care that benefits those who can afford to pay while draining resources from the public health system. A Vulcan County resident group is joining the call for a provincial AI data center framework. In an open letter to the premier, the Little Bow AI Data Center Committee says the rapidly emerging industry is too big for the municipal framework used to evaluate the massive projects. There's already been opposition to a number of other proposed projects, including in Olds, Rocky View County, Wheatland County, and Grand Prairie. The Vulcan Group says rural residents are frustrated and losing confidence in government as they believe the promise of future revenue is driving the decisions. The group wants minimum provincial requirements over issues such as water and power use, environmental impacts, and loss of agricultural land. Apple gets a new CEO today. John Ternus takes the helm after Tim Cook's 15-year tenure. Cook's time in the corner office saw the company's value skyrocket to $4.6 trillion, thanks to the enormous popularity of the iPhone. In sports, the Toronto Blue Jays open a 9-game road trip tonight with a pivotal series against the Cleveland Guardians. The Guardians enter play with a 1.5-game lead over the Jays for the third and final wildcard spot in the American League. Lionel Messi has announced his retirement from international soccer after 21 years representing Argentina. The 39-year-old played in a record-tying 6 World Cups. Breaking news when it happens. Our next scheduled news at 7:30. I'm Tony King.
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1: Environment Canada Calgary weather, mixed sun and cloud today, the high 26, increasing cloud overnight, the low 12. Mixed sun and cloud again tomorrow, becoming breezy with a high of 24. Thursday's high 22, Friday 20, Saturday showers and 19. Right now, it's 9 degrees.
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0: it's a little Alice Cooper in reverse, because most kids went back last week at the tail end of the week. Then yesterday was the official start, but now we're into September. And since it is September 1st, it truly feels like back to school. Now, this is a question for all of our music teachers listening or music instructors listening, people connected to the music world. Because there's this freaky deaky thing on this show. Let me introduce you to everyone. My name is Sarah Crosby. I played the bass clarinet in grade 7. The producer of this show, Tia Leonard, also played the bass clarinet in elementary school. And then Mr. Dave McIver, our co-host and one of the voices of your Calgary Stampeders broadcast team.
1: Co-host is a strong word.
0: Quasi-host, semi-host, sometimes host.
1: Yeah.
0: Also played the bass clarinet.
1: Chips in occasionally.
0: Chips in occasionally. The freaky deaky nature of having three people, all different ages, in their 20s, in their 30s, in their 40s. I'm the eldest of the group.
1: Who had never worked together before.
0: Never worked together. Born and raised in different places. Mm-hmm. Not a ton of other common similarities lacing through the threesome. We all played the bass clarinet.
1: Yeah, just a weird decision made by all of us. I only played it for like 3 months, and I didn't play it well. And then I switched.
0: Well, I never said any of us played it well. I just said we played it.
1: Strikes me like Tia was probably decent at it.
0: She's a studious, give it all you got kind of person.
1: Yeah, I am not.
0: No, you're not.
1: I was like, this is a terrible decision that I've made.
0: And it's a big instrument. Yeah. So big, in fact, it needs its own little stand on the floor. So we were talking about the fact the three of us somehow all played the bass clarinet. And I said, it's a bigger instrument. So over the next couple weeks, when your child, or you, if you're a youngin' listening to talk radio, when you're choosing an instrument, not only do you have to choose kind of what suits your face and your lips and your expectations for the year, you got to take into account of how you're going to get that trombone or tuba to school. If you're going to choose a beast black case instrument, how are you moving that sucker around?
1: I didn't. It stayed at school at all times. Never practiced it once. Probably why I wasn't very good at it.
0: That explains a lot, Dave McIver.
1: Yeah. Yeah, I remember, like, because I switched to percussion, if you will.
0: Your poor parents.
1: I switched to drums. I would take those home because you would rotate, right? Because there was, like, six of us. Mm-hmm. There was two drum sets, six drummers. And that was just in my class because there was, like, three different classes, right? We would rotate taking it home. So I think you got it, like, twice a year maybe. And I got mine over Christmas break.
0: Again, your poor parents.
1: That came home. But, no, the bass clarinet did not make it to my house one time.
0: So I said on this show, let me give you some expertise. Choose the piccolo. The piccolo is like a baby flute. The piccolo is the size of a pencil case. You could basically put that thing in your back pocket. I said, a piccolo, what a great choice. It's small. You'll easily be able to bring it home and back. This is the instrument to choose. And then what happened was a true band mom came for us on the answering machine.
1: Well, I apologize.
0: Band mom has some issues with me saying, hey, run out and get yourself a piccolo. Just not something you say every day. 403-444-4330.
2: Hi, Sarah. My name's Carrie, and I'm listening to you and Dave talk about music and instruments. As a band parent and as a parent of a child who went all the way up into show band and has now aged out, I can say, maybe not the piccolo. We had a flute player. There's other instruments that will fit in a backpack. Piccolo is really loud, really loud. And when your kid's learning the piccolo, trust me, it is not a lot of fun. Also, interestingly enough, if you ask any band teacher, they have some certain specific procedures and processes they use to match kids to instruments. And a lot of it has to do with aptitude and personality. So maybe bring a band teacher on and ask them how they choose instruments, because there's obviously some commonality between you and Dave and some of the other people on your team that made you all pick the bass clarinet. Anyway, just thought I'd share a little bit with you. Have a great day.
0: So one, Band Mom is saying don't choose the piccolo because it's very loud. But also Carrie's saying there has to be some similarity in personalities, aptitudes, or other links between producer of the show, Tia Leonard, Dave McIver, and myself for the freaky deaky thing that we all played the bass clarinet.
1: Well, I'll ask you this then. Why did you play the bass clarinet?
0: Because I liked being different.
1: Okay.
0: And the band had like 9 flautists and 9 clarinets and a ton of saxophones and two bass clarinets. That was it.
1: I picked mine because a kid I knew was playing it and I was in a new school and I didn't really know people yet. That was the only reason I picked it. And then I ended up like not really being friends with that guy and then moved to drums. That's the only reason.
0: So you picked it for friendship and I picked it to try and be weird.
1: It wasn't even friendship. It was just like, I kind of know that guy. He's playing it. I'll play it.
0: Well, that's not it then.
1: Nope.
0: We will continue to suss this out. But if you're a band mom, band dad, music teacher, if you could shed some light on what it is you see in your students, physical size, face shape, personality traits that makes you pair them with the baritone, with the timpani, with a clarinet, I would love that information.
1: Yeah, I'm trying to think back to Mrs. B's band class back in the day. Mrs. B. Mrs. Beresnicki, she was an absolute legend, by the way.
0: Beresnicki?
1: Beresnicki, yeah.
0: That's a great name.
1: Oh, she was a legend. She made band fun. I would have never taken band, but she was a great teacher, so I took band. She was awesome. But I can't really remember any similarities. Like, it was mostly girls in the clarinets and the flutes, and then bigger dudes playing the, which is not me, bigger dudes playing like the...
0: The back row babies.
1: Yeah, the back rows, the brass
0: the
1: instruments.
0: Brass. Mm-hmm.
1: I want to say it was mostly guys, but maybe a couple girls on saxophone. Yeah. I don't know. It'd be interesting. Maybe we should get a band teacher on to say what we should have actually played.
0: Why did you play what you play? And maybe not pick the piccolo. These are the life lessons we learn here on QR Mornings as school goes back. But the bass clarinet. We already have messages from listeners saying, hey, I played that weird instrument too. 7:15, Tuesday. Welcome to QR Mornings. You can message us anytime. Call us. It's exactly the same phone number. 403-974-8255 into our studio here at QR Calgary World Headquarters. This afternoon, the sun is going to do its best to poke out, trying to get to 26 later on this afternoon. We have warmed up into the double digits, sitting at 10 degrees with Brandy and your Truman Time Saver traffic.
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4: Hey, good morning. Stony Trail in the Northeast, a bit slow southbound as you pass 16th Avenue. They're doing construction in the area. Speeds are down to 80. Deerfoot Trail through the north end of the city is running pretty delay-free so far. It's about 15 minutes southbound off the QE2 to reach downtown via Memorial. A bit slow, though, if you're continuing south onto 17th Avenue and Blackfoot Trail. That exit ramp, very busy. The south end of Deerfoot, just seeing the usual slowdowns around the Glenmore and Anderson construction zones. Glenmore itself, eastbound lanes now busy over the Reservoir towards 14th Street Southwest. McLeod Trail, though, is still a good drive into downtown. Same with Crowchild Trail out of the Northwest End. It's really busy, though, on 16th Avenue eastbound as you head through the Montgomery area. Water main work continues, so lane closures in effect. What do you need in a financial partner to keep your business growing? 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For QR Calgary Time Saver Traffic, I'm Brandy Warren.
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1: 7:21, Tuesday. Welcome to QR Mornings. Question for you, Dave McIver. We know there are Edmonton fans in the city. Proximity, we're close. We know there are Rough Rider fans in this city.
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2: 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No.
1: No.
2: Personally, no. No. No, no. No, no, no.
1: No, no. 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
2: No, no, no. 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
1: We got a great message from one of them. There is a Ticat fan in our midst. 403-444-4330. Listen to this message. He's a Ticats fan. Wanted to go to the game on the weekend that Calgary won at McMahon Stadium, and our C train station shut him down. And so he's giving you a warning that if you're going to the Labor Day Classic this weekend, Stamps versus Edmonton Monday afternoon at McMahon, a beloved tradition, you check your route first. Take a listen.
3: Hi, Sarah. It's Nelson Phillips. I went to the football game this past weekend, parked my car at the south end of the LRT, unknowing that there was construction on the LRT, and I had to take a shuttle for like 4 stops. It took me an hour and a half to get to the game. Nobody said anything. There was no person LRT directing traffic to the Heritage Station. It was direct LRT from the Heritage Station to the game. I didn't get there until after the first quarter ended. I spent 3.5 hours on that transit. More coming back, two hours coming back, because my car is parked at the south end. Tell people, don't park at the south end and take the LRT. It was the most disgusting adventure I ever had. I'm a Ticats fan. Yes, we lost, but I can accept that. But what the LRT didn't do, by having somebody directing traffic at the south station, to tell the people, I'm wearing my jersey. You're a fan going to the game? Drive to Heritage. Thanks, Sarah. Bye.
1: Passionate. Passionate man.
2: We should be.
1: Yeah, because if he had just taken the train at Heritage, right, the train literally drops you off at the doors of McMahon Stadium. Boom, you're there. Instead, he missed the first chunk of the game.
2: Look, I understand things need work. It'd be nice if maybe this weekend there wasn't any closures, because it is basically the biggest game of the year for the Stampeders, attendance-wise, and also probably in the standings so far. But just a heads up, the Blue Line closures this weekend will impact stations. City Hall, Celeste Bow Valley College, Bridgeland Memorial will be closed. Zoo will be closed. Barlow Max Bell will be closed. Franklin will be closed. And Marlborough Station. So just heads up there.
1: If you are going to McMahon for the Labor Day Classic on Monday, Calgary versus Edmonton, as Dave McIver just said, beloved game, big crowds expected. Check your routes, check your buses, because Nelson did not have a good day. Not only did his Ticats get, well, not thumped, but they lost. Couldn't actually get to the game.
2: Yeah, so I don't know what this will mean for you downtown. This is coming from CalgaryTransit.com. There will be replacement shuttle buses. We'll be providing service to all the impact stations, including a Blue Line shuttle between City Hall / Bow Valley College and Marlborough, a separate shuttle to access the zoo from Bridgeland and Memorial, and an express shuttle providing direct service between City Hall / Bow Valley College and Marlborough only. So September 5th to 7th, there will be closures this weekend as well, is what it says on the website today. I think you can imagine I'm not thrilled about it, but I guess work needs to be done. It would just be nice if you could just maybe that one day make it super easy for people to get to the stadium.
1: Whether you're calling about playing a piccolo or frustration on the C train, that's what the answering machine is there for. Love your messages. I listen to all of them. Inundate us. 403-444-4330.
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1: 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My name is Sarah Crosby. Your next word coming up at 7:48 this morning. 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It is the All-Star Experience in Chicago, a trip valued at $15,000, and super easy way to enter this. 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But first, right after your news, a night out to win from Theatre Calgary.
19: This is Global News. I'm Tony King. Mostly cloudy and 10 at 7:30. Calgary could be seeing some extra infrastructure funding as federal and municipal government officials are set to make an announcement this morning at the Bears Paw Water Treatment Plant.
20: Mayor Jeremy Farkas and Calgary Confederation MP Corey Hogan are set to attend the announcement today. And the funding comes as there has been two major projects happening that involve the Bears Paw Water Treatment Facility. The first, which we all know, is the ongoing twinning of the South Bears Paw feeder main, which ruptured for the second time back in December. Now, the second, less time-sensitive, but equally important to Calgary's future water needs is the North Calgary Water Servicing Project, which involves constructing a new 22-kilometer water main that will bring over 100 million liters of water to Northwest Calgary and adding additional redundancy to our water system. Now, the full details of the deal are currently unknown, and we'll have those details at 11 a.m. this morning.
19: That's Global's Drew Stremick in Bowness. Coming up, a Liberal sweep in three federal by-elections. But first, QR Calgary, Time Saver Traffic.
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21: Good morning, and good news if you're traveling in the Northeast. Stoney Trail southbound near 16th Avenue has seen a very nice recovery. We were seeing some pretty big delays with construction in the area. Now, speeds are still down to 80, but it is moving a lot better. Deerfoot Trail through the Northeast is moving well. Just the usual slowdowns on the south end of Deerfoot around the Glenmore and Anderson construction zones. And we're really starting to see Glenmore Trail slowing down out of the southwest. You're currently sitting at about 10 to 15 minutes from Sarcee Trail out towards Deerfoot. The bulk of delays between Sarcee Trail and 14th Street. Crowchild Trail southbound slowing down at Charles Wood Drive down towards McMahon Stadium. Looks like just volume there. And heading into downtown, Memorial Drive eastbound still down to a single lane near the Peace Bridge for flood mitigation work. Keep over to the left. We're seeing a slowdown from about 14th Street. So if you're heading into downtown off Crowchild, I'd take Bow Trail instead. You guide your kids, but who's guiding you? ATB advisors ask questions about your family's goals to help you save for the future you all deserve. For QR Calgary Time Saver Traffic, I'm Brandi Warren.
19: The federal Liberal caucus is one seat larger today. The governing party won all three federal by-elections last night, including a Quebec riding held by the Conservatives since 2018. Global News political correspondent David Aiken tells QR Calgary Mornings the Conservatives had a dismal showing last night, trailing in third place behind the Bloc in Chicoutimi-Lafjord and in third behind the NDP in Toronto.
22: The narrative coming out of that Pierre Poilievre and his supporters had coming out of last spring's general election was, hey, they got more votes than any Conservative Party ever did, finished a very strong second, and really took a lot of votes from the NDP. I mean, it was stunning. Well, last night, the Liberals were pulling votes, if you take a look at it, in all three ridings, from the Conservatives, and the NDP must clearly have been also taking votes from people who voted Conservative. And so that's a bit of a switch of a narrative for the Conservatives.
19: The Prime Minister will need to call at least six more by-elections in the coming months. Liberal MP Stephen Guilbeault has now officially resigned his Montreal seat because of the party's change in direction on energy and the environment. Conservative MP Kathy Wagenthal is also expected to hand in her resignation this week after she announced her plans in June. Two other MPs stepped down this summer to run in Quebec's provincial election, while Ontario Conservative MP Larry Brock is taking a job in the Crown Prosecutor's Office. Ontario Liberal MP Sean Chen resigned in August after injuries from a car crash that led to significant health issues. A Calgary political scientist is urging more Albertans to consider the special mail-in ballots for the October 19th referendum. Ballots begin hitting the mail today for the more than 225,000 voters who have already put in requests. Lisa Young at the University of Calgary says not only will mail-in ballots reduce potential lineups at polling stations, they could make the required hand counting go faster.
23: They can concentrate the counting there. There's a degree of simplicity to that. They can also start on time, whereas at polls where people are lined up, it's possible that, you know, the counting won't even start until the lineup has dissipated.
19: Special ballots must be requested by October 9th and must be received back at Elections Alberta no later than October 16th. Frozen peanut butter and jelly sandwiches are at the center of a lawsuit between J.M. Smucker and U.S. high-end grocer Trader Joe's. Smucker suing Trader Joe's for trademark violation over its frozen sandwiches with a round shape and crimped edges. Smucker says that's way too similar to its product Uncrustables. Trader Joe's says the crimp design is necessary to keep the contents inside the sandwich and rejects the lawsuit allegations. In sports, the Toronto Blue Jays have won three in a row and sit just 1.5 games back of the Cleveland Guardians for the third and final AL wildcard berth. The Jays open a critical three-game series tonight in Cleveland. Canadians Felix Auger-Aliassime, Leila Fernandez, and Denis Shapovalov are all through to round two of the U.S. Open in New York, All three Canadians tentatively scheduled to play tomorrow. Breaking news when it happens, our next scheduled news at 8 o'clock. I'm Tony King.
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19: Environment Canada, Calgary weather, mixed sun and cloud today. The high 26, increasing cloud overnight, the low 12. Mixed sun and cloud again tomorrow, becoming breezy, high 24. Thursday, 22. Friday, high of 20. Saturday, showers and 19. Right now, it's 10 degrees.
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1: 7:37, welcome to QR Mornings. Thank you to those of you who listen every day. For those of you who dip in on the big days of life, like this week, back to school, it changes how busy our roads are, it changes your schedule. And then we have those of you who are brand new, because there were definitely changes in the city to radio over the summer, and now you're trying to find a new home. This show runs until 9, and then 9 to 10, it is the 9 a.m. free-for-all, where we partner with Edmonton, 880 Ched, Stacey Brotzel, and the conversations that affect Calgary, Edmonton, everyone in between and around, and would love for you to join us for that as well. Now, here's the thing. We do news, traffic, weather, the big conversations that you're having at your own breakfast table. It's got to be some fun in life. There's got to be some winning to make you have a little bit of a path forward that is free and something to pack your calendar with. And that's what we're going to do right now. I have a pair of tickets to go to Theatre Calgary's brand new production. It is the first Métis Man of Odessa on stage starting 1 week today, running September 8th through 27th. More chances to win, by the way, on our website, qrcalgary.com. This is a complicated love story. And aren't they all? This is based on true events, a love story unfolding against the backdrops of the pandemic and the Russian invasion of Ukraine. Again, based on a true story. So if you love love, and you also like a story that can overcome all the things life throws at us, this could be right up your alley. Plus, a free night out is always an incredible treat. So what I need you to do is text our text line into the show right now, 403-974-8255, 403-974-8255. Always need your email address so we can send you your tickets, plus your name. And then so I know you want the tickets and you're not just saying good morning, text me Theatre Calgary. So I need the phrase Theatre Calgary, first name, last name, email address, all of that to 403-974-8255. You can have until 8 o'clock this morning. That is plenty of time to shoot one quick text. Then we will announce the winner and also text the winner back as well. Also, 1 hour from now, 4-pack of tickets to go to the Labor Day Classic at McMahon Monday afternoon. This is the hottest ticket in town because two things. The Labor Day Classic between Calgary and Edmonton, always a beloved event. We also need to start racking up the wins here. So we won last weekend against Hamilton. President Jay McNeil's like, look, we're not sitting pretty in the standings. One or two wins can change absolutely everything. So important to the city because it's Labor Day, but also important to the team as we step towards Calgary hosting the Grey Cup later on this year. 7:41 on Tuesday morning. Welcome to the first day of September. It's a little cool out there. You could definitely put on a sweater to start your day. Twice a morning, every morning at this time, and then 1 hour from now, we check in on the markets and the big business story of the day with Leanna Wojniak from the Popowich Carmeli Advisory Group, CIBC Wagundi. How are we looking right now, Leanna?
2: Well, good morning, Sarah. It's a little bit red across the board right now. TSX starting the day down 230 points at 36,040. Dow also off 228 points at 52,957. Oil's up about $2.42 right now at $88.18 a barrel, and the Canadian dollar off 20 basis points at 71.98.
1: All right, red start to the morning, and also a big story, and that is Loblaw expecting to open even more stores in the coming months.
2: That's right. They had planned to open about 70 stores this year. That includes things like grocery stores and Shoppers Drug Mart locations. But they said they've seen strong performance from their new locations, and that demand is driving them to open an additional 5 new stores in 2026. They've already opened 21 grocery stores and 17 Shoppers Drug Mart locations this year. And this is all part of their $2.4 billion capital spending plan for 2026. They've already spent about half of that total, but they are planning on accelerating that through the final months of 2026 and opening even more stores. So it looks like we're going to Loblaws to do a lot of our shopping, and they're capitalizing on that by opening more places for us to do that.
1: All right. 1 hour from now, we'll check back in with Leanna on a market wrap and another story to keep your business eyeballs on. Thanks so much, Leanna.
2: Thank you.
1: 7:42, Tuesday, first day of September. Welcome to QR Mornings. The weather today, it is going to be warm. It's just going to take us a while to actually accelerate there and get to your high. On your Tuesday, high of 26 degrees. Pretty nice, pretty warm. That sticks with us tomorrow too, by the way. Some sunshine in 24. Right now, sitting at 10, we've had some bumps in the road. 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
4: Hey, good morning. It's really busy now on Glenmore eastbound from Sarcee Trail out towards Deerfoot. You're looking at about a 20-minute drive to get through. It's a tough one to get around. You could try 90th Avenue up towards Heritage Drive and try to bypass all that traffic. It's equally busy on Crowchild out of the southwest. Northbound lanes are slow from 33rd Avenue up towards the Bow Trail exit ramp. Bow Trail still moving fine into downtown. It's Memorial where you're going to find delays eastbound from just after Crowchild all the way out towards that flood mitigation work near the Peace Bridge. Traffic is down to a single lane for that work. The east side of Memorial is also busy westbound from St. George's Drive towards the 4th Avenue flyover. That looks like just volume. And as far as Deerfoot is concerned, it's just the usual slowdowns around the Glenmore and Anderson construction zones. Stony Trail is moving pretty well around the city. You've just got that minor slowdown in the northeast. Southbound near 16th Avenue speeds down to 80 for construction. 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
1: 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Fielder. 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And we're going to be doing this in September, so you've got many opportunities to qualify, lots of chances to stick those words in, but do it right now. Put Fielder into qrcalgary.com and win yourself a sweet trip to Chicago. While you're there, you can do whatever you want, but we're going to hook you up with Home Run Derby and All-Star Game tickets. Now, on the topic of going to Chicago, I think this is most people's fear. This has also happened to me years and years ago. We went to Seattle. The major part of the Seattle trip was to see a Seattle Mariners game. And we flew over that game as it was in the ninth inning and missed the entire thing because our flight was delayed and our flight was delayed and our flight was delayed. And 12 hours later, we got to Seattle and our tickets were completely a bust. 403-444-4330. Have you ever had that moment? You go to a city for something very specific, a play, a musical, a sporting event, and it completely blows up in your face. Check this out.
2: Hi, Sarah. This is Mike from Northwest Calgary. This year, my wife wanted to treat me to a nice Father's Day gift, so she bought tickets for the Blue Jays game against the Cubs in Chicago. So happily, we flew down to Chicago for a 3-day stay and to see the game. We made it to the Wrigleyville pub outside the stadium, only to find that the game had been postponed because of rain in the area and Wrigley Field was closed. So I bought the cap from a roadside vendor, and sadly, we went back home to our hotel. Maybe next year.
1: It's a horrible story.
3: It's a risky game, right?
1: It's a horrible story.
3: You can get, if you're going to see a sporting event that has the ability to be postponed, it's a risky game you're playing, especially if it's out of town. Now, if you lived in Chicago, I think they played that game like four weeks ago. You would have been able to go to it, would have had tickets. Like, the worst one that's happened to me, but it wasn't really that bad. The only problem was is when the makeup game happened, I was busy. We were supposed to go to the Father's Day game for the Dogs a couple years ago.
1: Okotoks.
3: Yeah, got rained out. And when they rescheduled the game, like, we had plans, so I couldn't use the tickets. But I've had tickets to the Okotoks Dogs games where it's got rained out, and I've been able to go when the game got made up. But, yeah, you play it's a risky, dangerous game going to out-of-town sporting events that could possibly be postponed. You feel bad, too. I feel bad for Mike.
1: I mean,
3: because that would have been awesome.
1: The benefit of going to see a Jays game in Toronto is you can close the dome. So you're going to see them.
3: Yeah, they don't postpone games there.
1: You can see them no matter what the weather's doing. So it's a benefit. People like going when the dome's open because you get to see the CN Tower and you get to see the blue sky, yada, yada, yada. But either way, at least you're getting to see the game.
3: Yeah. yeah, it's nice to have a dome stadium.
1: Mm-hmm.
3: It would be nice to have a dome stadium. But it is tough when you're trying to get to a sporting event, especially one like that, because you think about Wrigley Field, all the history, all the cool stuff you can do when you get there. Also, I know those tickets were expensive because all Cubs tickets are expensive. If it was a White Sox game, you might be a little cheaper, but yeah, hopefully they made at least their money back on the tickets, putting them on the resale market for that makeup game.
1: The biggest missed out event of my family's life was not in sporting, but in music. My mom was an English teacher, a grade 8 English teacher, but she also dabbled in music. And so when someone had to do the recorder club, my mom did that. My mom did choral reading. My mom had this music side thing to her. And so years, and I'm talking years and years and years ago, she got our family tickets to see Joseph and the amazing Technicolor Dreamcoat in Toronto. This excitement. Thing,
3: what? Excitement.
1: Yeah. My mom was very excited. My dad was like, I don't want to go.
3: Yeah.
1: My brother was too young to know what was going on, and I was just getting pulled along for the ride. And the star of that production, that show, was Donny Osmond of the Osmond fame.
3: That's fame.
1: Donny Osmond was Joseph. Go, go, go, go. Joseph. Go, go, go, go, go, go. That's the song. Right before this thing is about to start, you know when this happens, the big voice comes on and it says, the role of Joseph, normally played by Donny Osmond, today will be played by Jeff Fredericks.
3: The understudy.
1: We got the understudy. These tickets have been booked for months and months and months. We went to Toronto to see this thing, and we got someone no one had ever heard of and missed out on seeing, Donny Flippin' Osmond.
3: Yeah, I saw, actually, it's funny you bring that up. There was a baseball game or a baseball meme the other day. And early in their careers, you would have been like, oh, this kind of stinks. Looking back on it, hindsight, you saw too. But it was supposed to be like Randy Johnson versus Greg Maddux, the Diamondbacks versus the Dodgers. Well, the two players that replaced them very early in their careers were Max Scherzer and Clayton Kershaw, who are both going to be Hall of Famers, but you wouldn't have been able to enjoy that change that early in their careers. But looking back on it, you've been like, oh, you know what? We actually didn't do too bad with those replacement pitchers. But getting to see Randy Johnson and Greg Maddux, two Hall of Famers, and missing out on that, yeah, that would have stung a little bit.
1: All we have out of it is the story that we went to see Donny Osmond and we got the understudy. Have you ever had a trip for baseball or hockey or music collapse on you and it went horribly sideways? 403-974-8255.
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6: 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Or the fear that people have of that phone call, like, is it going to be a bill collector? 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Finances can be hard. You know, that uneasy feeling, wondering if your credit card is going to get accepted, wondering when you go to the ATM, like, is there money left in the account? Or the fear that people have of that phone call, like, is it going to be a bill collector? These are the kind of stories I hear from clients every day because things

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0: Keep sending us these incredible stories of going to hockey, going to baseball, going to plays, going to concerts, and life had other plans for you, and you didn't get to see the thing you went for, and then just had to go home instead. They're coming in fast and furious, and I love all of them. Coming up next on the show, we've got to look into October 19th and the referendum that's coming for all of us. This past weekend, there was a separatist rally in Edmonton. And one of the big conversations there was COVID. But why?
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8: This is Global News. I'm Tony King. Mostly cloudy and 10 at 8 o'clock. The federal government is about to open the taps for Calgary's water infrastructure with a funding announcement set for 11 this morning.
9: Federal and municipal leaders will be at the Bears Paw Water Treatment Plant to announce new money for Calgary's water infrastructure. The funding comes as the city is in the middle of a massive expansion of its northwest water system, including a new 22-kilometer feeder main and a new pump station at the Bears Paw Treatment Plant. That pump station will eventually move an additional 100 million liters of treated water per day into the northwest, helping to serve a growing population while adding more redundancy to the system. Now, the timing of today's announcement is significant as Calgary is also racing to replace the aging Bears Paw South Feeder Main, the critical pipeline that has suffered multiple failures and forced the city into water restrictions. That replacement is expected to be finished by December. Drew Stremick, Global News.
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11: Hey, good morning. It is really busy now on your major routes around the city. So if you haven't left yet, give yourself about 5 extra minutes to get where you're going. We got double trouble on Glenmore Trail. There's a crash eastbound Glenmore at Elbow Drive in the left lane. That's about a 25-minute drive from Sarcee Trail. And westbound Glenmore Trail, I would try 90th Avenue off of Soutina Trail and try to shave off some of that time. I know Glenmore's a really hard one to get around. Glenmore Trail westbound at Blackfoot Trail, reports of a collision. Backups there towards Deerfoot and the construction zone. Deerfoot Trail itself, just the usual slowdowns around the Glenmore and Anderson construction zones, a little bit busier than normal. Memorial Drive coming off Deerfoot westbound, busy from St. George's Drive towards the 4th Avenue flyover. And

0: equally busy on the west end of Memorial Drive, eastbound from 14th Street towards the Peace Bridge. Traffic's down to a single lane for flood mitigation work, keeping over to the left there. If you're heading into downtown off Crowchild, I would take Bow Trail instead. Enjoy maintenance-free living at Rhythm Townhomes in Taza Park by Brookfield Residential. 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For QR Calgary Time Saver Traffic, I'm Brandi Warren.
1: Elections Alberta today begins mailing more than 225,000 special mail-in ballots for the October 19th referendum. The number of special ballots requested is already almost four times the number from the last provincial election. University of Calgary political scientist Lisa Young expects long lines on referendum day, noting the process of casting ballots with 10 questions will be complex.
2: Instead of taking one ballot, marking your X, and then putting it into a single box, people will have to decide whether they're going to take one ballot or 10 ballots. They will have to mark the ballots that they take, and then they'll have to put their ballots into the correct box using color coding.
1: The number of special ballots is expected to continue to climb as the deadline to apply for a mail-in ballot is October 9th. Prime Minister Mark Carney's Liberals are celebrating a trifecta of wins in yesterday's by-elections. The Liberals came out on top in Toronto, North Vancouver, and the Quebec riding of Chicoutimi-Lefjord, which was held by the Conservatives. Global News political correspondent David Aiken tells QR Calgary Mornings the message from voters is clear.
3: Great night for the Liberals, lousy night for the Conservatives. Weirdly, the NDP are kind of jumping around like they're happy about things. I don't know about that, but definitely what the bottom line is, you know, a clear endorsement by voters in these ridings. And remember, we have BC, Ontario, and Quebec, the three provinces most impacted by Donald Trump's tariffs. And I think there's just no other way to interpret this is the voters there overwhelmingly saying, keep doing what you're doing, Mark Carney. We believe in your approach to dealing with Trump.
1: Saskatchewan Conservative MP Kathy Wagenthal, meanwhile, has officially resigned from the House of Commons, making her the 10th MP to step down this year. Her resignation follows the exits of former Liberal Cabinet Minister Stephen Guilbeault and former NDP MP Alexandra Boularis, both of whom left the House in the last week. Ontario Conservative Larry Brock is also expected to resign this month. Oil industry experts say Canada has about 10 years to get a West Coast pipeline built before Venezuela's oil fields become legitimate competition. This after the U.S. struck a deal for 60 million barrels of Venezuela's oil reserves. But the University of Calgary's Kent Fellow says it will take a lot more time and tens of billions of dollars of investment to fix up Venezuela's neglected infrastructure.
4: We've seen some minor changes coming out of Venezuela, obviously, in the last 12 months. But for anything that's actually going to start impacting our industry, it's much longer term.
1: While those Venezuelan oil fields are much closer to Gulf Coast refineries, analysts say right now they're only producing 100,000 barrels per day. Canada has sent 10 officials to Nepal to help locate Canadians still missing after last week's catastrophic flooding. 30 Canadians and permanent residents remain unaccounted for. In sports, the Toronto Blue Jays open a 9-game road trip tonight with a pivotal series against the Cleveland Guardians, who lead the Jays by 1.5 games for the third and final wildcard spot in the American League. Lionel Messi has announced his retirement from international soccer after 21 years representing Argentina. Breaking news when it happens, our next scheduled news at 8:30. I'm Tony King.
5: The Knee Clinic is Alberta's only private knee clinic, and they'll have your knee issue assessed within days. 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
1: Environment Canada Calgary weather, mixed sun and cloud today, the high 26, down to 12 overnight. Mixed sun and cloud again tomorrow, becoming breezy, a high of 24. High of 22 on Thursday, 20 on Friday, showers and 19 on Saturday. Right now it's 10 degrees.
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0: If it's happening in Calgary, you'll hear it here. Sarah Crosby brings the news, the laughs, the conversations, and the stories that make this city tick. 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
1: 8:07 Tuesday morning. Welcome to QR Mornings. This is a conversation about us getting towards that October 19th referendum. And here's the situation. This weekend, Alberta separatists staged a rally in Edmonton. And among the speakers was one who railed against COVID vaccines. And my question is, why? Because the folks we've had on this show from Stay Free Alberta have talked about the economics of the province and making things more affordable for families and having a better relationship with Ottawa. What does COVID have to do with separation? Joining us to discuss, Tim Caulfield, professor in the Faculty of Law and the School of Public Health, research director of the Health Law Institute at the University of Alberta, and author of numerous books and bestsellers. His latest is The Certainty Illusion, What You Don't Know and Why It Matters. Welcome back to the show, Tim.
2: Good morning. Thanks for having me on.
1: Do you know what I've got in my head? I've got Tina Turner's What's Love Got to Do With It, but with COVID. What's COVID got to do with it? Because I don't see the root into this.
2: Well, you know what? In reality, there is a strong correlation between populist and sort of far-right ideology and anti-science and, yes, anti-vax rhetoric. So we have a whole boatloads of studies that show exactly this. We have studies from Brazil. We have lots of research from the U.S., no surprise there. We have studies from Spain that consistently show this, right? So it's, you know, you tear down expertise, you doubt monger, very, very common populist strategy. You know, in addition to that, what we're seeing happen is that there are these wedge issues that emerge. And this, by the way, this happens across the ideological spectrum, you know, from left to right, where there's an issue that becomes sort of symbolic for your team. And unfortunately, this has happened with vaccines. Seeing it in the United States, obviously, MAGA, MAHA, very strongly associated with the anti-vax rhetoric, and the same thing is happening here in Alberta. So the science almost doesn't matter anymore. And by the way, the science is clear about the COVID vaccines. We can go into that. Mm. But the science almost doesn't matter anymore. And again, as this happens across the ideological spectrum, it becomes an ideological flag for your team. And that's what's happening with especially the COVID vaccine, but vaccines more broadly.
1: Okay, but on the other side, though, Tim, the stay side being repped by people like former premiers Jason Kenney, Rachel Notley, former finance minister Travis Taves, they are purely focused on the investment, the economics, the money, the business of a split that they say would be catastrophic. There's not a left counterpart to, oh, by the way, we're pro-science and vaccine-friendly. So why is that then?
2: Well, I think there should be. And I think one of the reasons that you're not hearing it as much from the stay side is because I think they sense that they're, you know, there's a small cohort that feels strongly about COVID, so it's better for them to spend their time on these economic issues that perhaps they feel have more traction. I think that's a mistake, right? Because look what's happening in the United States right now. And by the way, you know, in the U.S., there have been numerous MAGA states that have tried to ban mRNA technology. I mean, think about that. None of them have succeeded yet, but they're still, you know, they're still debating in some provinces. In some states. In Minnesota, they wanted to declare the mRNA vaccines a weapon of mass destruction. It was just bonkers. If you think about where the science is now, we have, you know, 5 years of science on this now. In fact, now we're looking at using mRNA vaccines to fight cancer. You know, so the science has advanced so far, and they're still using this rhetoric because it's an ideological flag for their team. Keep in mind, like, just how much Alberta has embraced this, the separatists have embraced this. In the Alberta Prosperity Projects, the Value of Freedom document, I think it came out last summer, and they were proposing their point system for immigration. I don't know if you remember this. Mm-hmm. You know, you get certain points if you speak English, and you get 10 points if you haven't received the mRNA, I think they call it an experimental injection, right? So if you're an immigrant and you haven't received that vaccine, you get 10 more points for becoming an immigrant in Alberta. I mean, that's how much they've embraced. I'm going to call it what it is, complete nonsense.
1: I'm screwed, Tim Caulfield, because I've had all my flu shots and COVID shots. I'm getting the boot.
2: Well, they do call it the immigration and deportation point system, so be careful.
1: Okay, here is the thing. If we're going to talk vaccines and the COVID discussion connected to the separatist side, you have to then say to people, and we've had messages from people saying, I'm a nurse in this province and I'm going to vote for the separation because I want a better deal. What does that mean for all the other vaccines, for measles, for shingles? It's a very slippery slope to say, well, it's just the COVID vaccine for me and the rest of the things, you know, with the polio, I was fine. But with COVID, because what would an anti-science, non-vaccinated state look like? And would the rest of Canada, the rest of the world want to get on this path with us?
2: Well, we're already seeing what's happening in the United States, obviously, right? Obviously, this is the slippery slope, you know, happening in real time in the U.S., and studies show consistently around the world, this is depressing data. This is depressing data that anti-vax, or put it this way, vaccination hesitancy is on the rise. And this is largely the result of the spillover misinformation of, doubt mongering from COVID and the COVID vaccines. And this is around the world, right? You know, this is going to, poverty, it's going to kill people, right? This is really, really, really harmful. And you're seeing the rise of measles outbreaks, et cetera, et cetera. So, this has a real tangible impact. And beyond, to be honest with you, even the rhetoric in the debates around, these issues, around the referendum, that just adds confusion to the air that can lead to even a small amount of hesitancy that can have real health consequences.
1: Because what's going to happen, Tim Caulfield, in this province at almost exactly the same time is we are going to get the October 19th referendum. Multiple questions, but the big one is on the separation. And then what, like 10 days later, the flu and COVID vaccine shots will roll out across this province. So they're going to smash up against one another.
2: Yeah, that's an excellent point. That's an excellent point. And again, we've seen that play out in the United States. For sure, the Republicans found this to be an effective wedge issue. Lots and lots of studies show exactly this. The strongest predictor of whether you got the COVID vaccine in the United States, stronger than income, education, insurance coverage, race, is your political identity. And so it's, white Republicans in the United States. And that's because they found it to be a wedge issue. And, heaven forbid that happens in the rest of Canada. But studies have shown, by the way, in Alberta, that has already happened. It's already happened, right? So the distrust in vaccines in Canada is happening on one side of the ideological divide. And that is because this is viewed as an effective wedge issue.
1: I guess we would need to ask people who are wedded to separatism, flirting with separatism, interested in separatism, to imagine an Albertan state that is against vaccines and maybe seen as anti-science, and how you will pull doctors, nurses, technicians, health education, researchers into this province if part of the platform is not COVID, not vaccines, and what that world looks like. The Alberta Separatism gathering this weekend in Edmonton had a anti-COVID vaccine speaker. Why? Because all these issues are tied together. Tim Caulfield, the guy who deals with these health stories, misinformation, disinformation from the University of Alberta, always appreciate when you can give us some time.
2: Thanks for having me on.
1: 8:16. It's a biggie, but we're going to keep talking about it as we roll towards October 19th, because we have to have these uncomfortable conversations, because this is a major day in this province. Let's take a look at your weather today. It is going to warm up to 26 degrees if we can get there. Right now sitting in double digits at 10. Let's take a look at those busy roads with your Truman Time Saver traffic.
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4: Yeah, really busy around the city now. Starting in the southeast on Deerfoot northbound, it's about a 25-minute drive from Stony Trail up to 17th Avenue. You've got the Anderson construction that's causing backups just past 130th. McLeod Trail, not much better. That's about a 30-minute drive from Stony Trail up to 17th Avenue. There's that construction at Anderson Road that is further slowing you down. Double trouble on Glenmore eastbound at Elbow Drive. There's a collision in your left lane. Backups to Sarcee Trail. That's going to be about 20 minutes to get through. Take 90th Avenue off of Sutina Trail and Glenmore Trail westbound. We've got a crash at Blackfoot Trail with backups to 18th Street. It's also backing up southbound Deerfoot from the Caffro Bridge. Coming out of the Northwest Crowchell Trail southbound, now busy from Shaganapi Trail down towards McMahon Stadium. And in the northeast, we've got a crash at 60th Street and Airport Trail or 96th Avenue as you head past Saddle Ridge. Just minor slowdowns. 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For QR Calgary Time Saver Traffic, I'm Brandy Warren.
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1: This show, QR Mornings, is a little like your child's lunch. It's got a little of everything smashed in it. Because on the show today, we've talked about Donny Osmond and vaccine hesitancy in the province of Alberta. You can chime in on anything from Donny Osmond to vaccines a couple different ways on our text line, 403-974-8255. Also, if you have a more fulsome argument or pitch to make, you can call the answering machine. Put this number in your phone because it is 7 days a week, 24/7. We play the best on the show. Different number, 403-444-4330. Now, we got a great call on the answering machine about a guy who tried to go see the Chicago Cubs, went to Chicago with his wife, game got rained out, bought the hat, came home. So it's a discussion on the concert, the play, the baseball game, the hockey game you tried to go to, and it just didn't happen. And my family story is we went to Toronto. It was Joseph in the amazing Technicolor Dreamcoat on stage. And the star of it was supposed to be Donny Osmond. Donny Osmond. And we sat down, my family of four, and the voice comes on and it says, the role normally played by Donny Osmond today will be played by... We got a message from Michelle on our text line and it says, Sarah, this happened to me too. Exactly 34 years ago this weekend, we were celebrating our first anniversary and meeting my family in Edmonton to see Donny Osmond, who I have loved my entire life. I wanted him to see him play Joseph, and he was a no-show. I also got his understudy. I never got to see Donny in a loincloth.
2: I don't think Donny was actually in this play. I think Donny was advertised as a ticket-selling ploy, and a bunch of people bit, and then we all got the understudy. Well, not me, but you all got the understudy.
1: What are the chances that Michelle and I have exactly the same Joseph in the Technicolor Amazing Dream Coat Donny Osmond story?
2: See, that's why I'm convinced that he wasn't actually a part of this.
1: My mom still mentions this to the day because she grew up in the age of the Osmonds, Donny and Marie. She was looking forward to this so much. And so you know what parents do. Parents do that thing where they toughen up and they put a smile on and they say, this is fine. I'm still having a great time. This is how I imagined it to be anyway. This is good. And you know they're lying because their heart is crushed. But parents put on a brave face and you make do with what you have and all the cliches and you power through it.
2: Well, it turns out you're just unlucky. He did over 2,000 shows.
1: Wah-wah.
2: Yeah. Well, it happens.
1: Wah-wah.
2: Yeah, you can't always get what you want. I feel like there's a song about that. Someone should make one.
1: There is a song about that. Let us know the play, the game you really wanted to go to, and life had different plans. On that note, congratulations to Linda Rayner. Linda has won our tickets to Theatre Calgary's newest production. More chances on the website, by the way, qrcalgary.com. Coming up 10 minutes from now, more winning. My pockets are ram-jammed with stuff today. More winning. Your chance at a four-pack to go to the Labor Day Classic this Monday. Stamps taking on the Edmonton Elks 10 minutes from now.
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1: This is unbelievable. 8:28, as Dave McIver as my witness. Another message from listener Jill, who went to see Joseph and the amazing Technicolor Dreamcoat to see Donny Osmond. And the voice came over and said, the role normally played by Donny Osmond today will be by... This is a full club we are gathering here of people who wanted to see Donny Osmond, went, bought the tickets, shelled out a lot of cash. And then you get the understudy. And a fascinating life to be the understudy, because you know the Jills, the Michelles, my mom, the Jane Crosbys of the world are always going to be disappointed no matter how incredible you are. If we get up to 10, I will create a full QR Mornings Donny Osmond Survivor Club on this show. Coming up next, as I said, 8:35 this morning, your chance to win a 4-pack of tickets to go to the biggest event of the weekend. That is the Labor Day Classic, Monday afternoon, McMahon Stadium. It is your Calgary Stampeders clawing their way back against the Edmonton Elks. And you could be going with a 4-pack for absolutely free. Sit tight. That's next on QR Mornings.
14: This is Global News. I'm Tony King. Mostly cloudy and 10 at 8:30. The federal government is expected to pour cash into Calgary's water infrastructure this morning.
15: Mayor Jeremy Farkas and Calgary Confederation MP Corey Hogan are set to attend the announcement. This funding comes as two major projects are currently happening, both involving the Bears Paw Water Treatment Facility. The first, which we all know, is the ongoing twinning of the South Bears Paw feeder main, which ruptured for a second time back in December. The second, less time-sensitive but equally important to Calgary's future water needs, is the North Calgary Water Servicing Project, which involves constructing a new 22-kilometer water main that will bring over 100 million liters of water to Northwest Calgary and adding additional redundancy to the system. The full details of the deal, including how much of an impact it'll make on Calgary's water bill, is expected at 11 a.m. Drew Stremick, Global News.
14: Coming up, special ballots begin arriving at homes in Alberta this week ahead of next month's referendum. But first, QR Calgary, time saver traffic.
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17: Good morning. It's pretty busy out there. It's about a half an hour drive on northbound Deerfoot from Stony Trail up to 17th Avenue. You've got delays starting around Mackenzietown up towards the Anderson construction. Equally slow on McLeod Trail. That's at least a half an hour from Stony Trail into downtown. Glenmore Trail, double trouble. We've got a crash on the southwest end, eastbound near Elbow Drive. This one's in the left lane, backups to Sarcee Trail. It's about 15 to 20 minutes to get through. And very busy westbound Glenmore. There's a crash at Blackfoot Trail with backups to Ogden Road. Also, if you're heading into downtown off Deerfoot, very busy on westbound Memorial Drive. We've got reports of a crash near 9th Street heading into Bridgeland. Backups right to Deerfoot. It's about 15 minutes to get through. You could head through Inglewood and take 9th Avenue, just watching for construction delays near 12th Street Southeast. In the southwest, reports of a crash at Sarcee Trail and Bow Trail. And in the northeast, 60th Street at Airport Trail, a collision in the intersection. 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For QR Calgary Time Saver Traffic, I'm Brandi Warren.
14: Special ballots for next month's Alberta referendum are expected to begin hitting the mail today, and one political scientist is encouraging people to give special ballots a try. More than 225,000 special ballot requests have been received already. U of C political scientist Lisa Young is warning the number of questions could potentially slow down the voting process and lead to long lines on referendum day.
18: It's going to be a much more complex undertaking. And we know that Elections Alberta has had trouble getting enough staff to staff all of these polling stations.
14: Special ballots must be requested no later than October the 9th and returned by mail no later than October 16th. The Liberals won more than 50% of the vote in all three of yesterday's by-elections. Prime Minister Mark Carney's party held two seats and picked up an additional Quebec riding from the Conservatives. Winning Chicoutimi-Lefjord will increase the Liberal majority by one. That seat was expected to be a close contest after a three-way race in the general election less than 16 months ago. More by-elections are expected to be called soon, with vacant House of Commons seats in Ontario, Saskatchewan, and Quebec. It's Pride Week in Calgary, but the festival is becoming increasingly difficult to find. Earlier this month, Calgary Pride said it needed another $250,000 for this week's events and to prepare for 2027. Nazir Loudon Khan with Calgary Pride says it comes after the group decided to drop corporate sponsorships.
19: Going back to certain things like DEI programs being dropped by a lot of corporate sponsors, right? That's an important thing for us to make sure that we are serving the best interests of our community.
14: This week's events are being held throughout Calgary rather than just at Prince's Island Park. The province says nearly 400 specialist physicians are interested in Alberta's new dual practice system. The new model will allow doctors to work in the public and private systems at the same time, starting with elective surgeries such as hip and knee replacements. Enabling legislation goes into effect today, but the government says it still has to do a formal application process. Critics say the new model amounts to two-tiered health care that benefits those who can afford to pay while draining resources from the public health care system. Residents in Vulcan County are adding their voices to calls for a provincial framework for AI data centers. In an open letter to the Premier, the Little Bow AI Data Center Committee says Alberta's rapidly emerging data center industry is too big for the municipal framework being used to evaluate the massive projects. The group wants minimum provincial requirements around water and power use, environmental impacts, and agricultural land loss. In sports, the Toronto Blue Jays have won three in a row and are just 1.5 games behind the Cleveland Guardians for the third and final AL wildcard berth. The Jays open a critical three-game series in Cleveland tonight. Canadians Felix Auger-Aliassime, Leila Fernandez, and Denis Shapovalov are all through to round two at the U.S. Open in New York. All three Canadians tentatively scheduled to play tomorrow. Breaking news when it happens. Our next scheduled news at 9 o'clock. I'm Tony King.
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14: Environment Canada, Calgary weather, mixed sun and cloud today. The high 26, increasing cloud and 12 overnight. Mixed sun and cloud again tomorrow, becoming breezy with a high of 24. Thursday's high 22, Friday's high 20, then showers and a high of 19 on Saturday. Right now it's 10 degrees.
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1: Especially now that it's back to school, 1st of September, everything back in full effect. You've got school back, you're going to have your hockey and ringette tryouts. Everything is moving at full speed. Brandy brings you the traffic throughout the morning, your Truman Time Saver traffic here on QR Calgary. And maybe this is just me. Maybe this is just me. It could be just me. It happens. But throughout the morning when Brandy's been doing traffic today, I keep thinking of Eurovision Song Contest, the story of Fire Saga. Anyone else? Anyone else? Rachel McAdams, Will Ferrell. Anyone else hearing this in their head when Brandy's delivering the traffic?
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1: The movie is not good, the story of Fire Saga, but the songs are pretty incredible. All right, I promised you a 4-pack of tickets, so keep that phrase in your head. This Monday at McMahon Stadium, it is the Labor Day Classic, 4 o'clock, your Stamps playing the Edmonton Elks. And this is the thing. This game is critical because the Stamps won last weekend, beat Hamilton. We need to racket up some more wins here, especially with Grey Cup in our city later on. So the wins need to keep coming, but this is also a beloved event. They want 30,000 people to pack this sucker, and that is going to be entirely possible because tickets are selling out fast. But you can also get a 4-pack for free right now. 403-974-8255. You need to text me your first name, last name, email address. We got to get you your tickets, plus the phrase in honor of Brandy and our traffic, Double Trouble. 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You can have from now until 8:55 this morning. Then we'll shut it down, do a random draw. We'll announce the winner, and we always send a text back to the winner as well. So if you miss it, because you got to jump out of your car or get out of your cubicle for a few moments, we will always do text the winner back as well. So free 4-pack of tickets, and we have these every day this week, tomorrow and Thursday and Friday as well. Coming up, you get your look at business and markets from CIBC Wigundi twice a morning, every weekday morning on this show. And if you've missed something or you want to hear something again, wherever you get your podcasts, look up QR Mornings, Sarah Crosby, and the best of the show posted every day by lunchtime. So maybe it's the conversation back early this morning about Matt Wilkinson. His name is Tugboat. He went from the Okotoks Dogs as a younger guy, now playing with the San Francisco Giants. Cool local story of an Alberta success. Or you want to hear more from Professor Timothy Caulfield, the guy who shuts down misinformation and disinformation in this province on the connections between separatism and vaccines. I thought that was a fascinating conversation. Having discussions right now with some of you. They are still in the zone of being polite, which I love. Lance says he would love to live in a vaccine-free Alberta. And so I said to Lance, well, what are you going to do about measles? Because measles were eradicated until they weren't. And now we have babies and children getting sick and dying from measles in North America. How is that fair to the freedom of that child, to that family? They can't protect themselves. They can't wear a mask. They can't stay home. You got to go out to the world. You got to go to daycare. Got to go to school. Maybe go to a park, a play date, a birthday. It's not an Alberta I want to live in where we're anti-vaccine and anti-science, but these are the passion points we're going to discuss as we walk towards October 19th and the referendum. 8:41, time to look at the markets. An important part of this morning show, joined by Leanna Wachniak from the Popowich Carmeli Advisory Group, CIBC Wigundi. How are we doing at 8:42, Leanna?
4: Well, still negative, but a little bit better than as we started out the day. TSX down 222 points right now at 36,048. Dow off just 39 points at 53,148. Oil's up about $1.88 at $87.64 a barrel, and the Canadian dollar negative by 22 basis points at 71.96.
1: All right, let's talk about something that's a part of many of our lives. We see the trucks rolling through the neighborhoods, and that is Amazon.
4: Mm-hmm. And they're facing a major new lawsuit from the U.S. Federal Trade Commission and 22 states. They basically accused the company of deceiving advertisers and illegally driving up ad prices. They say that they've costed advertisers more than $20 billion. And this complaint basically says that Amazon's been manipulating their ad auctions since 2019, either entering their own bids or raising the starting bid in order to actually make more money off of these advertisers and then passing those prices on to consumers because the goods sold cost more to advertise and therefore the people selling on Amazon did raise those prices. Now, Amazon denies this. They said they've actually saved advertisers money over the course of that time. But this case matters because Amazon's advertising business is a huge growth engine for them, and it's now the world's third largest digital ad company after Google and Meta. So it'll be really interesting to see how this one goes and see if we can get some transparency into Amazon's pricing overall on those ads.
1: Mm-hmm. Especially because we're entering the busy shopping time of Halloween and Thanksgiving and Black Friday and Christmas and all of that. So it's the time to be paying attention to the story. Leanna will be back this afternoon on QR Afternoons with markets and the big business stories you need to know for your day. Thanks so much, Leanna.
4: Thank you.
1: 8:43, Tuesday, September 1st, brand new month. 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Today could be warm and bright if those clouds get out of the way. High of 26 later on this afternoon. 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
6: Hey, good morning. It's pretty busy out there, so might want to give yourself extra time today. We've got a number of issues, starting on Glenmore out of the southwest. A collision eastbound at Elbow Drive is in your left lane. Now, good news is tow truck is on scene, so clearing is underway, but it's still like a 20-minute backup from Sarcee Trail. So if you can take 90th Avenue, you'll be moving a lot quicker. Also out of the southeast, Glenmore Trail westbound at Blackfoot Trail, we've got a crash backups there to Ogden Road. Also backing up southbound Deerfoot from at least the Caffro Bridge. Take Blackfoot Trail instead. Also heading into downtown, Memorial Drive westbound at 9th Street through Bridgeland. We've got a crash backups there towards Deerfoot. You could head through Inglewood. That's not moving too bad on 9th Avenue. Just a minor slowdown approaching the 12th Street construction zone. In the northeast, McKnight Boulevard westbound approaching Edmonton Trail. Reports of a crash. And in the southwest, Sarcee Trail at Bow Trail. Reports of a collision. 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For QR Calgary, Time Saver Traffic, I'm Brady Warren.
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1: 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Now let's get to Elvis and the King, shall we? Joining us for this, and I'm going to say ridiculous conversation, Chef Xavier Lacaze of XL Cuisine joins us every Tuesday at this time. Welcome back to the show, Chef.
2: Good morning, Sarah.
1: There has been a lot of ridiculousness with school lunches over the years. I know a lot of people are like, hey, get cookie cutters and cut your kids' sandwiches into stars or dinosaurs. But this is new and this takes the cake. There's this thing I read about Chef, and it says what you should do is research a famous person. Find out that person's favorite food. Then put that food in your child's lunch with a little note, some details about that person, and give them a research sandwich. Have you ever heard of such nonsense?
2: No, it sounds crazy to me, Sarah. Most importantly, it sounds like it would take a lot of work in the morning, a lot of time on your way to work or trying to drop off your kids. So that's new to me and very interesting.
1: So here's the Elvis sandwich. If you're interested in doing a research sandwich for your child's lunch, this is the nuttiest thing I've ever heard. An Elvis sandwich is 1 tablespoon of creamy peanut butter on a crusty white bread slice, half a medium banana on the peanut butter, and 1 bacon strip cooked and crumbled, because this is what Elvis loved to eat late at night.
2: I can only imagine the kid opening their lunchbox and finding this and reading a story for free on top of that. So I don't know if I would follow actors, but I would replicate movies, foods to educate my kids on that. Like I'm thinking again, probably the cliche French one would be ratatouille, having a little ratatouille sandwich or in a form from the movie. I'm thinking from the movie Trek, I would offer slug and snail. They'd be happy with that for lunch, I think. Or the movie Chef. The movie Chef that came out 10 years ago that used to showcase a beautiful Cubano sandwich, a more edible type of food.
1: Okay, I'm with you on the Cubano sandwich. That's sliced meat on a beautiful bun, right?
2: Cubano, yeah, it's usually roasted pork on a pressed baguette or sandwich or a kind of long bread with a lot of mustard and pickles, usually.
1: Can we go back, though, to what you said about the Shrek sandwich, a snail sandwich? So what, you're going to pound your kid with some escargots?
2: Yes, yes. I've tricked them to that once in the past. They were not happy or impressed when I made them try frogs, telling them it was chicken, or snails, telling them it was meatballs. But they got over it. They probably won't try it again, but at least I can tell my kids how to try snails and frogs.
1: You didn't put escargot in your child's school lunch, though, right? This was something at your dinner table.
2: Yes, exactly. I think they would get kicked out of the school with snails in there.
1: Okay, I also looked up a couple others. Prime Minister Mark Carney loves a good piece of pizza, so that could be a research lunch. And The Rock, mm-hmm. Dwayne The Rock Johnson, who flirted here a little bit with the CFL, was on the Stampeders for a very short time. He loves sirloin, chicken, baked potatoes. That's tricky to put in a kid's lunch. But if you want to try this for a week, it's called the Research Lunch Project. You give your kids something in their school lunch, connected to a famous person with a few bits of information about them to give them some brain power at the same time. I'm telling you, Chef, this would last like 2 days in my house.
2: Oh, tell me about it. I don't know if my kids would even see the note, you know, unless there's a QR code on it to open with your phone.
1: Okay, the other thing I wanted to hit on quickly was I think there's two types of people in this world. I think there are people who love the patios and those who don't. And we went to Monkey for breakfast up by the Calgary Farmers Market in the Northwest on the weekend. And I was shocked because inside the restaurant, and it was nice, inside the restaurant, packed. Patio, lots of seats available. And I know people who don't love sitting outside. Do you?
2: I do too. I think it might have to do with the neighborhood. I'm not sure because when you say patio to me, the first place I think about in Calgary is 17th Avenue. As soon as there's a ray of sunshine, no matter the season or the time of the year, all the patios get packed on 17th Ave. So I don't know why there the sunshine kind of brings people outside more than inside, and in other neighborhood it doesn't. But I'm on your side with as soon as the weather is nice and the patio is open, I try to take advantage of it.
1: Yeah, I'm hoping we can sneak some more sunshine out this long weekend and I can do one or two more patio meals because then everything will get packed up and we'll start trekking towards Thanksgiving talk. But we shall see. Chef Lacaze of XL Cuisine joins us Tuesday mornings, research lunch. If it floats your boat, give it a go. If you think it's ridiculous, you've got us on your side. Thanks as always, Chef.
2: Thank you, Sarah.
0: From Lanny to Theo. Guinness to Aginla.
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7: 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Welcome to QR Mornings. My name is Sarah Crosby. Congratulations. I'm going to mess up your last name, Tori. Congratulations to Tori Apponen. Congratulations to Tori. Tori has won a 4-pack of tickets to go to the Labor Day Classic on Monday at McMahon Stadium. More tickets coming up Wednesday, Thursday, Friday on QR Mornings. And right now, we step into the double trouble conversation of 880 CHED QR Calgary. It's the 9 a.m. free-for-all.
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9: This is Global News. I'm Tony King. Mostly cloudy and 10 at 9 o'clock. Some federal money is about to flow for Calgary's water infrastructure. Global's Drew Stremick says a funding announcement will come later this morning.
10: This funding comes as there are two major projects happening that involve the Bearspaw Water Treatment Facility. The first, which we all know, is the ongoing twinning of the South Bearspaw feeder main, which ruptured for the second time back in December. And since March, crews have been working diligently on both phases of the project, which is anticipated to wrap up before the end of the year. The second, less time-sensitive but equally important to Calgary's future water needs, is the North Calgary Water Servicing Project, which involves constructing 22 kilometres of new water main that will bring over 100 million litres of water to northwest Calgary and adding additional redundancy to the system.
9: We'll find out how much money Ottawa is putting on the table at 11 this morning. Hundreds of thousands of special mail-in ballots for the October 19th referendum will begin hitting the mail to Albertans today. A University of Calgary political scientist is not surprised by the high number of requests for the special ballots, with a potential of 10 different ballots per voter. Lisa Young is among those who expect long lines at the polling station come referendum day.
11: It's possible that we're all being alarmists, but it strikes me that for anyone who wants to be sure that they have an opportunity to cast their vote, either the special ballot or voting at advance polls is a smart thing to do. If you are going to go on the day of, plan your day accordingly. It is unlikely to be a quick in and out.
9: Albertans can apply for a mail-in ballot up until October the 9th. The federal Liberals swept a trio of by-elections last night. Prime Minister Mark Carney's Liberals holding on to two seats and picking up a third that had been held by the Conservatives since 2018. Under the shadow of a trade war with the U.S., the Liberals won more than 50% of the vote in all three races. The Alberta government says close to 400 specialist physicians have lined up to be a part of the province's new dual practice system this fall. It will allow doctors to offer private services while also working in the public system, starting with elective surgeries such as hip and knee replacements. Critics say the new model amounts to two-tiered health care that benefits those who can afford to pay while draining resources from the public health system. When is a peanut butter and jelly sandwich more than just a frozen peanut butter and jelly sandwich? when it's in the middle of a lawsuit.
12: A federal judge has ruled that Smucker's can proceed with a lawsuit against Trader Joe's over frozen PBJs that Smucker's claim look a lot like its Uncrustables. Same round shape.

0: shape, same crimped edges, very similar packaging. Trader Joe's disputes the claims, though. It says the sandwiches aren't round, but more square with rounded edges. It calls them squircles. As for the crimped edges, Trader Joe says it's the only way to keep the peanut butter and jelly inside. Smucker's is having none of it. It wants restitution and for all of Trader Joe's frozen squircles to be destroyed. Sherry Preston, ABC News.
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1: Environment Canada Calgary weather, mixed sun and cloud today, high 26, then increasing cloud overnight, the low 12. Mixed sun and cloud again tomorrow, becoming breezy, a high of 24. For Thursday, mixed sun and cloud again, the high 22. Mixed sun and cloud on Friday as well, the high 20. Then Saturday, showers and a high of 19. It's 10 degrees. Breaking news when it happens. Our next scheduled update at 9:30. I'm Tony King.
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0: Good morning, 9:05. Thanks for joining us on the 9 a.m. free-for-all. Stacey Brotzel up here in Edmonton at 880 CHED, joined by QR Calgary's Sarah Crosby. Good morning, Sarah.
1: First day of September, fresh start. Most of us think of yesterday, first day of school, and today, first day of school on September 1st, as the new year. I know it's January 1st, but this is like fresh beginnings.
0: Oh, it is. Yeah, back to school for Edmonton Public. The Catholic kids don't go back tomorrow here in Edmonton. Calgary's already back. You're already back?
1: Some schools went back late last week, and then almost everyone now is yesterday and today.
0: And yes, even though my kid's going to first year university, I went out last night on the driveway and I had my little chalk like I've been doing for the last 12 years. And I wrote uni number one. So first year of university. And yes, Dad got a video and a picture because I've missed her firsts. Well, I think I've missed all of her firsts except for kindergarten. I took the day off, but I've missed all of her first days of school.
1: Okay, this is a story former bosses won't love, but when my son was in junior kindergarten, which is a thing in Ontario, when he was in junior kindergarten, his little school was about a 3-minute drive from my rock radio station, and I was in rock music radio. So I said to my co-host at the time, I really want to see him walk in those doors. And he was like, I got you. So we put on three back-to-back-to-back long songs. I got in my car. I bombed to the school, Polson Park. I watched him walk in the school. I got back in my car, drove back. No one was the wiser. Three long rock songs. Bam. No one knew.
0: Oh, it's important. I only get pictures. My husband sends me pictures and video of her, and that's how I know that she got off to school and how she's feeling. Obviously, a lot of nerves for the very firsts, for all of the firsts. I know I have a friend of mine who got a big t-shirt, so it's a extra large t-shirt, and he got it as his son was entering kindergarten, and it had his graduation year. I think it was like 2028, so he's coming up to graduating high school. And every single year, they put him in this t-shirt. And the first year, of course, it was down to his, you know, down to his feet. You couldn't even see his feet. It was so big. And now he's growing into this t-shirt over the years, just to see how much they've progressed, how much they've grown, and just, I guess, their progression in school as well. Did you do anything cute with your kids?
2: No, that's a super smart idea. Boy, mm-hmm. I wish I thought of something like that. I missed all of it. Like, I was never, ever home for any of the morning routine. Ever, ever, ever. Like, I know people talk about how chaotic the mornings are with the kids and getting... I never experienced it once. Like, literally, the entire time both my kids were in school, I worked mornings. So, I missed out on all of it. I did a lot of school pickups and after schools and stuff like that. Yeah. But the morning stuff, I have no experience as being a parent of a kid in the morning going to school.
0: Not Trish and Thomas.
2: Yeah, 100%.
0: The super parents.
2: 100%. Yeah, I missed all of it, yeah. I think I'm glad I did by the sounds of it. Sounds like it was hell some days.
0: I wish, I'm really glad I missed that too. Get out of bed. No, I'm going back to sleep. No, now you've got to rush. And that's what many parents dealing with this week. Well, now there's lots of things that Pierre Poilievre has to deal with after the by-elections last night. One in BC, one in Quebec, and one in Ontario, where the Liberals smoked all of the competitors. And we got to take a look at the real story of the results of these by-elections, not necessarily that the Liberals won them, but that Conservatives did so badly in all three of them, Shay.
2: They finished third to the NDP in one of them.
0: That's the one in Toronto.
2: Yeah, that's... I don't know. We keep talking about this and we keep talking about how long can this go on. And of course, that's what people are going to be talking about again today is, you know, this is not the outcome that I think two of them were, we knew were going to the Liberals. We knew that the BC and the Toronto one were both very safe Liberal seats. The Quebec one was a Conservative seat. So that's a pretty big hit to have to take. There will be more. There's more by-elections coming
0: but
2: up,
0: losing
2: right?
0: But losing to the NDP in the province and in the area that you need to make gains is embarrassing.
2: It's bad. It's very, very bad. There's no other way to frame it. So, I mean, those questions will come up again. Now, what will the reaction of caucus be? Will there be more people saying, if you remember Justin Trudeau and what eventually took him out, it was by-elections. He lost a couple of big by-elections that summer, and his caucus rallied around and said, it's over. We're going in the wrong direction here. You're going to have to step aside. And he did, ultimately. I mean, these things are important. I don't know what the bench strength looks like for the Conservatives. I think that's the best thing going in Pierre Poilievre's favor. If it's not him, then who is it? And I don't know if anybody springs to mind. But those questions undoubtedly will be asked yet again. And he's going to have to answer them. And I don't know, will the caucus remain strong? Will they rally around Pierre Poilievre, or will there start to be cracks emerging? I don't know. We'll see where it goes. Will we see more resignations following this, right? I mean, I don't know if it gets as bad as BC. I don't think it will, but it's not what they wanted. That's for sure.
1: I think also what's interesting is I was watching all the stations, all the news this morning, and our guy on both our shows, David Aiken from the Ottawa Bureau Chief, we said, there's no one now even saying election, because every pundit, every professor, every reporter said, now is just ride this to 2029, focus on the economy, focus on the tariffs, focus on the trade, and no one has the appetite for an election. So good news, bad news, you have till 2029 to figure things out if you are conservative Pierre Poilievre, oh my God, we got to sit in this for another 3 years.
2: That's the truth, right? They do not want a general election at this point in time. So
0: why would the Liberals call one? They have a majority.
2: They're fine. And that there's, again, every likelihood that Liberal majority continues to grow. Because there'll be, I don't know how many more by-elections are coming up this year. It's a handful. Mm-hmm. Like there's, you know, it's not nothing. So, I think they're in really good shape. Here's the other question, and I'll get into this with some guests today. Did we see signs of life out of the NDP? Like, I'm sure they're going to frame it that way.
0: Avi Lewis is already framing.
2: Of course
0: he is. Give me a break. This is an unelectable party.
2: 100% it is.
0: An unelectable leader. He's never going to have a seat.
2: But they finished second.
0: They finished second. That's just the whims of the people who live on the beaches.
2: In the other two. But they did finish second.
0: I think that shows how unpalatable the Conservatives are, not
2: writing.
0: how palatable the NDP are.
2: Yeah,
0: I think that's where we're at right now. So we'll have to wait and see. Before I let you go, today is the day that people can go to their mailbox and maybe they might start seeing their special ballots.
2: Yes.
0: For October's referendum on separation.
2: A lot of people.
0: And I had a lot of questions. And I know, Sarah, you spoke to Elections Alberta yesterday about these things. I did order one, so I'm looking forward to seeing that. I had some questions like, do I have to get stamps to send this thing back? Apparently, no. Postage is paid. So I'd like to know how much that is costing, because 225,000 people so far have requested these special ballots.
2: Does government get a pass on postage? They have to pay it, right? Don't they?
0: I have no idea.
2: I don't know.
0: Do they get a pass? I don't know how it works.
2: I don't know either.
1: That's a blip, though, I think, in the cost, considering the hours, the wages, the staff, the counting.
0: But it's just another one of the
2: costs that
0: just adding up to $60,000. Like, we're talking like $130 to $180 million for this non-binding separation vote. And I'm seeing more and more people say, well, I need to send a message to Ottawa. Really? At what cost? And what exactly are your list of demands? And do you actually think you're going to get them?
2: Well, the question is, I mean, the new polling again yesterday, and it's the exact same as the old polling. Like, there's been no movement.
0: 65% of Albertans say they're voting for option one, according to a Léger poll.
2: And there was a research poll that said 75% said they're voting for option one. So, I mean, it's always been thus, right? Like, I don't think anything's changed over the course of this campaign. The interesting thing is the undecideds on that research poll is 4%. Like, there's 4% that haven't made their minds up. And I think the people who have really made their minds up. They're dug in deeply on this. So we'll go through the exercise, as you say, at extreme cost, extraordinary cost. And then at the end of the day, if we get to put it to rest, I'll say worth it. I will say if that's it, and we don't have to hear about this for I don't know how long. Money well spent.
1: But that's not what's going to happen, though, Shay, because Stay Free Alberta already said if this doesn't go their way, they'll form their own political party and we'll see them in the next election. So then this will be like separation 2.0 or 3.0 or 4.0. Like, this is just an uncomfortable puddle that we're all going to be in now for who knows how many years or decades. This isn't going away. And the bigger question is just, who's going to show up to vote is, I think, is the worry of so many people that the people on the stay yes side are going to be not interested, afraid, stressed, because the other side is more loud, more vocal, more maybe passionate in the public. And so I think that this is our conversation for who knows how long.
2: I mean,
1: yes.
2: You know, Jason Kenney calls them the perpetually aggrieved, right? And there'll be something else. There'll be convoys every weekend, as there have been for several years, but there'll be another reason for convoys.
0: And does this worry you? When we talk about disinformation that's coming in, misinformation that's coming in, trying to sway people one side or the other, and groups are saying, you know, Russians are sneaky about it, covert about it, but the Americans are completely overt. And then the congressman, Andy Murray, said this on Newsmax yesterday, and you're just like, okay, so obviously the Americans are watching this. The American government is watching this. And so could this affect the way that you vote if this is what this guy has planned for Alberta?
3: Well, look, the fact of the matter is Alberta is talking about seceding from Canada. We should make it the 51st state. Tremendous oil reserves there. The socialism doesn't work in Western Canada. A lot of those provinces don't want to be associated with Ottawa. And the president's taking advantage of it.
0: So saying the quiet part out loud.
2: Well, calling Alberta socialist is, shows you the level of understanding these people have. But, I mean, in reality, we know that misinformation is, that's part of the game now. It doesn't matter, right? If you're on social media, you're being misinformed. I mean, that's just the reality of it. So I don't know how you fix that mess. But, yeah, I mean, this, I know there's the people who want to hear that will seek that out, find it, and invest in it heavily. Mm-hmm. And the people who don't will take it for what it is.
0: If you ignore it.
2: Yeah, I think so. I'm going to have a really good chat today with a professor about, do you ignore Donald Trump and his tweets and his Lake Ontario's? And he says, no, we can't. I want to, because it's so absurd. But he says there's danger in that.
0: 100%. I think there's danger in that.
2: So.
0: Yeah.
2: What a mess. What
1: a mess.
0: On so many fronts. And that's why we're going to talk back to school for most of the remaining part of this show. Thanks so much, Shay. Shay's show, of course, goes from 10 until 1. Well, coming up, moms and dads going wild for back to school. You should see what's happening in dorm rooms around this continent. Parents going over the top, making these spaces look like something out of a design magazine. They don't have to look like the inside of a jail cell, but maybe they shouldn't look like, I don't know, Connor McDavid's den. What we are teaching our kids when we go a little over the top, that's coming up in the 9 a.m. free-for-all.
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0: nothing is out of bounds, over the top, or too low. 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
1: 921. According to AI, yes, provincial and municipal governments in Canada must pay postage when using Canada Post to send their paperwork, including ballots. So Shea was questioning whether Elections Alberta actually has to pay the postage, and I don't know what postage is because I haven't bought a stamp in a whole long in a little while, so it was probably $2 at least. There's 10 pieces of paper at least in these packages that we've got to send back, so there's just another cost to voting in this separation referendum. I want to touch on back to school for the big kids. I know that your kid is in university. This is my kid's first day of university, and dorm rooms. My kid lives at home. Your kid lives at home. They aren't in a dorm room, but there is a new trend on social media to make a dorm room look like, I don't know, something you'd see out of a magazine. Have you seen some of these videos?
2: Mm-hmm. And parents can elevate the beds so that they can put shelves and filing cabinets and a desk under the bed and lighting and a little eating area. This is not what I had. I had an old comforter, a dot matrix printer, and I just lived with leftovers.
1: Yeah, so you did. So you lived in a dorm.
2: I lived in a dorm at Queens in Kingston, Ontario.
1: So what was it like? So what did you get in your dorm room?
2: You got a horrible bed and an old wooden desk, and that's it. You had to rent a little fridge if you wanted a fridge. You could have very tiny appliances like a grilled cheese maker, but that was it. All the furniture, posters, plants, printers, books, shelves, anything else other than that bed and that desk was on your family to bring it in.
1: Well, for sure. Second act, this is a woman on Twitter and on TikTok as well. And she moved her kid in and she saw all of these dorm rooms. And she harkens back to when she moved in, when she had, a bed and a bag. here you go. Here's an electric wok that was actually taken from her because they weren't allowed. I don't know. Did you cook in your dorm room?
2: No, we had
1: a shared kitchen.
2: We had a little shared kitchen, but if you were in first year, you had to be on the meal plan. So other than some late night pizza or some wontons or whatever you were getting taken, it was all in the food halls.
1: Yeah. So she questions exactly what are we teaching our kids when we go and we make these dorm rooms look like, I don't know, they stepped out of Architectural Weekly. You pump so much money into it. You go to Pottery Barn, you get all the best, and Crate and Barrel, you get all the best stuff. What is this teaching our kids, and especially teaching the kids whose dorm rooms don't look as nice?
3: We set up her dorm room, and it looks like a normal dorm room. We spent the summer months before that hitting Goodwill, shopping the sales at Target, splurging on a little item here or there. But it's expensive already for the refrigerator and all the other things that you have to equip them with, right, to set it up appropriately. So now I'm watching all of these TikToks where these over-the-top dorm rooms are like Restoration Hardware meets Pottery Barn meets Anthropology meets, I don't know, the Monogram Central. And it's not that they're not beautiful. They're beautiful. But what are you doing? What are you actually doing? And I don't want to yuck anybody's yum. I really don't. But because I don't agree with the precedent that it's setting for your child.
1: What do you think? Are we doing too much for our kids? Because you also hear, it's not just dorm rooms, it's also birthday parties. Remember when we were kids and we'd go to McDonald's and we'd get the orange drink and we'd have the Grimace hat, and maybe Ronald might join your birthday party. That was always a treat. And now people are renting party buses for their teenagers, or getting face painters, renting hotel rooms for their kids.
2: I think you should do the room however you want with whatever money you have, be that not a lot or all the money in the world, because it shows your child, and this is, I think, a good guiding principle in life, that life is not fair. So maybe you have parents who work two jobs plus a part-time job, and they work their tushes off, and they're never going to have as much as the people next door, the people in the next dorm room. Because that's just how life is. So if you have all the money in the world to make that a Sparkle Palace, have at her. And if you don't, and you're getting your stuff at Goodwill and Target and Walmart, that's your reality. You can't pull someone down just because you're not in their financial echelon that they're in.
4: No. And this mom admits that she could afford to decorate her daughter's room. But for her, it's about adventure. It's about lessons. It's about kids are probably going to destroy it anyway because, well, their prefrontal cortex isn't fully formed just yet. And then you just think about mom guilt, too, right? Where those moms that and parents that can't afford it and they're looking at these rooms and maybe they might... You know, I don't know if you suffer from mom guilt. I have a bad case of it. You're just like, okay, well, maybe I've got to go out of my budget to make sure that my kid, her room looks like that guy's room, right? And so it's just, and it's about going to college. It's about adventures. It's about carving your own path. But you're right. You do you. If you can afford it and this is what you want to do for your kid, because it's unbelievably hard to say goodbye to your kid and have them move out of your house, then you go for it.
2: But even going to university is extreme privilege, making that meet in certain ways. So you're already in a privileged position for the starting conversation.
4: That is true. Hey, I'd like to know why kids won't eat a damn sandwich anymore. Bending over backwards, making kids lunch. It never used to be this hard. That's coming up after your news.
5: 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You're gonna need a bigger cart. Don't miss out on Rona week, August 27th to September 9th.
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13: This is Global News. I'm Tony King. Mostly cloudy and 14 at 9:30. A Calgary man faces charges in an alleged $164 million Ponzi scheme. Mounties say the accused is alleged to have misappropriated investor funds from over 1,000 victims through his company, Black Box Management. Craig Michael Thompson appears in court Thursday, charged with fraud and money laundering. Federal and municipal leaders will be at the Bears Paw Water Treatment Plant this morning, announcing new money for Calgary's water infrastructure. The funding comes as the city is in the midst of a massive expansion to its northwest water system and racing to replace the aging Bears Paw South feeder main, which has ruptured twice in less than 2 years and forced lengthy water restrictions. The Liberals won more than 50% of the vote in all three of yesterday's federal by-elections. More by-elections are expected to be called soon, with vacant House of Commons seats in Ontario, Saskatchewan, and Quebec. It's 9:31.
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13: Environment Canada Calgary weather: mixed sun and cloud today, the high 26, increasing cloud and 12 overnight. Mixed sun and cloud again tomorrow, becoming breezy, the high 24. Thursday's high 22, Friday a high of 20, Saturday showers and 19. It's 14 degrees. Breaking news when it happens. Our next scheduled newscast at 10 o'clock. I'm Tony King.
0: Amused? Mad? Happy? Sad? No emotion is off the board on the 9 a.m. free-for-all on QR Calgary 770 and 880 CHED.
2: 9:32, Tuesday, September 1st. Welcome to the 9 a.m. free-for-all. Sarah Crosby in Calgary, Stacey Brotzel in Edmonton at 880 CHED. Before we get into the lunches, and I want to tell parents to just embrace failure on lunches, because school lunches have gotten out of control. I do want to talk about language, because I think it's important to decide how we frame conversations. So I have a text into Calgary, 403-974-8255, that says, I need to stop denigrating the separatists. Now, I sent the listener a text back and said, I am not denigrating anyone. That means to belittle. No separatist has been belittled on this show. I have critiqued. I have commented. I have had Stay Free Alberta, though, on this show a couple different times. And it is my position as a voter, as a employee, as a mom, this is a lot of money being wasted on something when the majority in democracy rules, when the majority of people don't want to separate. And to put it into context, there are families in the city of Calgary whose yellow school buses in the Calgary Board of Education, the fee went from $360 to $500 per rider. And there are families who cannot afford that. They can't find the $140 to put their kid on the school bus in public education. So why are we spending all this money on this October 19th referendum when there are families in your neighborhood, in your community, who are struggling, and this is the money and the conversations we're having? I denigrate no one unless you're rude to me. Do I critique? Do I comment? Yes, sirree, Bob. But denigrate is not something I do on this show unless you come at me in a really disrespectful way and you make me upset. But I have denigrated no one. We're allowed to communicate and we're allowed to have conversations, but the language has to be paid attention to.
15: Oh, 100%. And it's, we're talking about upwards, if it gets this high, $180 million. How many schools that will buy and build? How many we could actually... Edmonton could maybe get a hospital. We haven't had a hospital since the Edmonton Oilers won their first Stanley Cup. That's the last time a hospital was built in this city. So when we have to take a look at where this money is going, you know, a lot of the main talking points is about money. And so now we're spending money on a referendum that is non-binding, and separatists can't be happy about that, because that just means another vote. And I know the premier came out and said, well, we'll have it in a couple of months. And then she kind of reneged on that, saying, well, we can't have it within a year of a provincial election. So God knows how long this uncertainty is going to last. The uncertainty in your families, the uncertainty in markets, the uncertainty of everybody that's just like, I don't want to deal with this anymore, because once this is even if the separatists win this vote, we don't know when we're voting again and what will happen with that vote as well. So $180 million, that's a lot of change. And especially, I didn't know that school buses went up so high, but I remember
4: because we lived just outside the furthest distance, so we got the cheaper rate. It was still $330, and now it's $500. That's a significant mm-hmm. chunk of change for so many families.
2: Again, though, I also point out, you can text our shows, you can phone the shows. Calgary has an answering machine. There's many ways to engage in these conversations and have your voice heard here as well. Just, we're going to be talking about this till October 19th and, in my opinion, beyond. Now, I do want to share with you my thoughts that it is time to calm down. And I know people love it when they're told to calm down, but it is time to calm down on school lunches. There's a lot of stress and pressure, both in perception and economics of being a parent and trying to live up to the Joneses. And you're never going to get there because it's an impossible game to play. For the past few years, the big thing with school lunches has been buying cookie cutters in fun and fantastic shapes and cutting your kids' sandwiches into different shapes, like stars to make planets in the sky, or dinosaurs. I don't know a single parent who's like, wow, I have 19 extra minutes to cut my kid's sandwich into special shapes. You've seen, Stacey, the insanity that finds its way into school lunches.
4: I don't have the magic bullet for this. I do not know, right? Like, you spend all this time making school lunches only to have them return in their bags. And then I didn't have time to eat, Mom. And then the most heartbreaking one is, I didn't like it. And you worked so hard. I'm like, there's a charcuterie plate. And I rolled up those little salamis and put them on toothpicks. And you didn't like it? You like everything. So what is happening? We also had a dietitian on today just talking about what you can do to make them fun and nutritious and trying to hide things. Because I was talking about these zucchini muffins that I made because my husband brought this massive zucchini home. And you know you have no friends when you have to buy zucchini. Because people are like, I have 20,000 zucchini. Would you like me to deliver them to your house? So we have this zucchini because we don't have a garden. So I was actually really appreciative of it. And I made these zucchini muffins. And I'm like, hey, Olive, I made these zucchini muffins for your first day of school. She's like, there's zucchini in them? Hard pass. I'm like, but there's also chocolate chips and bananas. And I put the little crumb coat on it. Like, nope. Hard pass. So I was asking the dietitian, I said, well, I made these muffins. She goes, maybe you should have pureed the zucchini so she wouldn't see the little green bits in it. And I'm like, is that where we're at? Because if there was a muffin in my lunch when I was growing up, I'd just eat the darn muffin.
2: So here's the new stage of insanity. And I think this is quirky, but like this has gone too far. I was reading a person's Substack and they said, here's how I like to do sandwiches. And I thought, all right, let's learn this. There are parents who think you should do a research sandwich.
4: And what?
2: A research sandwich is spending a little bit of time and finding out the foods that major players in the world, athletes, singers, politicians like. And then you make that sandwich and you put it in your child's lunch with a little blurb about, hey, this is the Elvis sandwich, and here's a little bit about Elvis, the king, and now you get to eat his sandwich. This has gone too far. This is beyond bonkers. So I asked our French chef friend, Xavier Lacaze, about it today as well. Here is chef.
16: It would take a lot of walk in the morning, a lot of time on your way to walk or trying to drop off your kids. So that's new to me and very interesting.
2: So here's the Elvis sandwich. If you're interested in doing a research sandwich for your child's lunch, this is the nuttiest thing I've ever heard. An Elvis sandwich is 1 tablespoon of creamy peanut butter on a crusty white bread slice, half a medium banana on the peanut butter, and 1 bacon strip cooked and crumbled, because this is what Elvis loved to eat late at night.
16: I can only imagine the kid opening their lunchbox and finding this and reading the story for free on top of that. So I don't know if I would follow actors, but I would replicate movies, foods to educate my kid on that. Like, I'm thinking again, probably the cliche French one would be ratatouille, having a little ratatouille sandwich or in a form from the movie. I'm thinking from the movie Trek, I would offer slug and snail. They'd be happy with that for lunch, I think. Or the movie Chef. think the movie chef that came out 10 years ago that used to showcase a beautiful Cubano sandwich on a more edible type of food.
2: Out of control.
4: Oh, everyone loves a story, right? So this is why you buy wine in a store with the most beautiful story. This is the vineyard where Leon Dreisaitl got married. I'm like, I'll take three. I didn't ask if the wine was good. It didn't matter. I just bought it because that's where Leon Dreisaitl got married. So it must be good, right? So everybody is a sucker for a story. So I kind of like that idea, but I think a ratatouille sandwich sounds gross and my kid's not eating it because texture is a thing. Like I never had, I don't remember not wanting to eat anything, except I didn't like game meat because I thought deers were cute. My dad was a big hunter, and elk, I'm like, oh, they're so cute, I can't eat them. They told me it was beef and I ate them, and even though I knew that it was game meat. But it's just about, I don't know. Bento boxes are big too, but that takes a lot of work. I don't know what kids want.
2: I don't care what they want. You normalize a sandwich, a juice box, carrot sticks, and a muffin from the grocery store. No more sandwiches cut into shapes. No more research sandwiches. We normalize an average, not fantastic lunch and let them get through the day.
4: But food waste is such a problem with me, right? And she brings the sandwich home and I'm like, why did you bring the sandwich home? Oh, I didn't have time. So maybe we need to investigate because that was an excuse a lot of times. Like, what's going on in the class that they don't have enough time to eat? Does she just want to get outside with her buddies? Why does she keep saying she doesn't have time to eat? I think that is an issue. But food waste is such a big problem that I want to make sure that she, A, has a full belly so she can learn better. And I want her to make sure that she eats what I put in there because I don't want to bring it home and have to throw it in the garbage.
2: I hear you on the food waste, but I just think we're bending over backwards to make lunches that we would never have for ourselves for people who are 6 years old. I think it's out of control.
4: It is. But can I have a celebrity sandwich idea?
2: Yes.
4: So put this in your kid's lunch and say it is Giada De Laurentiis. She's a celebrity chef. She's from Italy. So this is, I saw this sandwich. I'm like, that is an insane sandwich. I have to try it. So it's sourdough bread, brie cheese, chocolate chips, basil, and then grill it. You can put it in there cold. It doesn't matter. It is absolutely delicious. And there's greens in it and chocolate chips. So your kids might actually eat it.
2: I don't know if basil counts as a green, but I'll give it to you. 9:44, it's the 9 a.m. free-for-all. Coming up next on the show, we are giving you a chance to go to Chicago, right? This is a prize valued at $15,000. But one of our listeners has a story many of us can relate to, and that is taking the vacation days, spending the money, going to your hockey game, your baseball game, your concert, your play, and then, life has different plans. We go to Chicago together, coming up next.
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1: 9:49. 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Stacey Brotzel in Edmonton. My name is Sarah Crosby. QR Calgary. We are giving away trips to go to Chicago to see baseball. $15,000 this thing is valued at. Now, one of our listeners left a message on the answering machine, 403-444-4330, about a trip to Chicago gone wrong. And whether it's a hockey game, a baseball game, a big concert, a play, many of us have had that moment where you organize your vacation and babysitters maybe, and you spend the money, and then it all flies out the window because something screwed up happens. Take a listen to this and let us know when you've had your moment like this as well.
2: Hi, Sarah. This is Mike from Northwest Calgary. This year, my wife wanted to treat me to a nice Father's Day gift, so she bought tickets for the Blue Jays game against the Cubs in Chicago. So happily, we flew down to Chicago for a three-day stay and to see the game. We made it to the Wrigleyville pub outside the stadium, only to find that the game had been postponed because of rain in the area and Wrigley Field was closed. So I bought the cap from a roadside vendor, and sadly, we went back home to our hotel. Maybe next year.
1: It's an incredible moment because so many of us have had these things where you are so excited and you look forward to it and you spend so much money. And then because of cancellations or weather or delayed flights or sickness or injury or whatever, the whole big plan falls apart.
3: I guess this harkens back to our conversation about the dorm rooms. I guess you just manage disappointment because life is not fair. Have you ever had that happen to you?
1: Well, here's the incredible thing. I'm going to create a full Alberta club on this. I told the story in connection to this phone call of going to see Joseph and the Amazing Technicolor Dreamcoat in Toronto with my family. My mom was an English teacher, but also did a little music, love choral reading, all of it. So we go to Joseph and the Amazing Technicolor Dreamcoat, and the voice comes on and it says, "The role normally played by Donny Osmond today will be played by Jeff Richardson." This is a little story from my childhood. My mom absolutely crestfallen and sad and diminished because she had looked forward to this for so long. And then we got the understudy. Just a little story. Not one, not two, but three messages today that people experienced this exact same thing with Donny Osmond. Madeline had the story. Michelle had the story. Jill had the story of going to see Donny Osmond and instead getting the understudy. If I get a few more people, I'm creating a full club for this.
3: The Donny Osmond bailing club?
1: Yes. Where people bought these tickets to see this famous person from Donny and Marie. And then you get the other guy.
3: And then you get the other guy. I get it. This actually happened to me just recently, a couple of months ago, about a month and a half ago. I was booked to go see the Grizzly Bears in Prince Rupert with the Gold Star Canadian Tours. And you have to get up at 4:30, and I was talking to people, getting really pumped. I didn't have my bear spray or anything because you don't get that close. You fly into Prince Rupert, you get on a catamaran, and you can see them from the shore. So you're not anywhere really near them, but you do get a good sight of them. So super excited. I've never been to Prince Rupert before. I've never seen a grizzly bear before. I've seen black bears. I'm pumped. The people have flown in from all across Canada for this experience. So we're on the plane and we look outside and we're about ready to land and you can't see outside because it's so foggy. And the pilot comes on, "Oh, we're experiencing some fog in the area. We're just going to attempt to land. If it's not successful, then we will turn around." So I'm like, okay, let's go for it. Let's do it.
1: Show me the fog bears.
3: Caution to the wind. Let's do it. Let's land this plane. And she's like, well, we're going to turn around. They talked about maybe going to Terrace. And then finally they just said, sorry, we're going to turn around and head back. But there's only two chances a year that you can go and do this. So for me, I just had to wake up early and drive to the international airport. But for other people who came from Ontario to go see these bears and fog sort of pulled the rug underneath them, you felt really sorry for the people who had to, I guess, spend the day in Edmonton and then fly back home the next day.
1: And the incredible thing, as you said, because I went to Churchill to see the polar bears with Gold Star, same situation where people had come from all over the world, like multiple flights to get to Calgary to be able to take this flight because it was their lifelong dream to see a polar bear just up close. So I'm going to be honest, growing up in Ontario, where we used to see bears at the dump bears, and then living here where my house is literally half an hour from Canmore, I think because I've been up close and personal to the dump bears and then the bears on the highway to Canmore and Banff, I didn't have my breath taken away as much by the polar bears. I thought they were majestic. I thought they were beautiful. But there were people crying in our buggy. And wow. I mean, crying because it was their lifelong dream to see these creatures. I thought they were cool. I thought they were beautiful. Once in a lifetime opportunity. But they didn't bring me to tears seeing these white bears so close to our windows.
3: Yeah. No, polar bears, that would be the ultimate to see, I think, because they're the only animal that hunts humans. And they're just so dangerous, and you're so close to them in a safe and guarded position. I think that'd be kind of cool. Would I shed a tear? Probably not. Same with Northern Lights, right? People come from all over the world to see the Northern Lights. Mm-hmm. And then you get a cloudy day, and you're like, this sucks. Right? We're spoiled because we see the Northern Lights quite often. But for people who've never seen one, it is a beautiful, magical experience. And if it's a cloudy day and it's a cloudy week and you've come all this way, you can't plan for something like that.
1: Now, I will say my favorite part of the Churchill experience was the entire community comes together to do sort of a church-style community hall dinner afterwards. And there's a local singer who performs while you're eating. Everyone is there and you have like roasted turkey and mashed potatoes and this beautiful dinner in the community center with a local singer. And you've got signs right out your window saying, careful, because the polar bears might be wandering through the yard on your way out. It is an incredible once-in-a-lifetime experience, for sure. 9:56, thank you for joining us on the 9 a.m. free-for-all. We'll go home, hang out with our families, and then back at it tomorrow morning.
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7: This is Global News. I'm Tony King. Mostly cloudy and 14 at 10 o'clock. A Calgary man is charged with fraud and money laundering in what RCMP are calling a multi-million dollar Ponzi scheme. It's alleged the man misappropriated more than $164 million in investor funds from more than 1,000 victims through a company, Black Box Management. Mounties say the man obtained the money for purported day trading and provided the investors with weekly email updates about the performance and growth of their accounts. But investigators found the information in those emails had been plagiarized from various online sources. Of the $164 million, all but $1 million was allegedly transferred to other accounts. 49-year-old Craig Michael Thompson appears in court on Thursday to face fraud and money laundering charges. Calgary could be seeing some extra infrastructure funding as federal and municipal government officials are set to make an announcement an hour from now at the Bears Paw Water Treatment Plant.
8: Mayor Jeremy Farkas and Calgary Confederation MP Corey Hogan are set to attend the announcement today. And the funding comes as there's been two major projects happening that involve the Bears Paw Water Treatment Facility. The first, which we all know, is the ongoing twinning of the South Bears Paw feeder main, which ruptured for the second time back in December. Now, the second, less time-sensitive, but equally important to Calgary's future water needs, is the North Calgary Water Servicing Project, which involves constructing a new 22-kilometer water main that will bring over 100 million liters of water to Northwest Calgary and adding additional redundancy to our water system. Now, the full details of the deal are currently unknown, and we'll have those details at 11 a.m. this morning.
7: That's Global's Drew Stremick in Bowness. The Liberals won more than 50% of the vote in all three of yesterday's federal by-elections. Prime Minister Mark Carney's party held two seats last night in Ontario and BC while picking up an additional Quebec riding from the Conservatives.
9: The message from Canadians, I think, is clear. They've given their support, more than 50% in each of these ridings, to the government's plan. And I think that's because Canadians are united and Canadians are ready. We've been buying Canadian, we've been visiting Canada, we've been reinforcing our strength here at home and diversifying our partnerships abroad.
7: Carney's remarks come amid the ongoing trade dispute with the U.S. A University of Calgary political scientist is not surprised by the huge increase in the number of requests that the province has received for special ballots for the referendum next month. Elections Alberta says there are around 225,000 people who have requested special ballots so far. Political scientist Lisa Young says that only makes sense.
10: I don't think it's a surprising number at all, because it's been pretty clear to anyone who has been paying attention that there's a high risk of long lineups on referendum day.
7: Special ballots must be requested by October the 9th. It's 10:03.
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1: Environment Canada, Calgary weather, mixed sun and cloud today. The high 26, increasing cloud and 12 overnight. Mixed sun and cloud again tomorrow, becoming breezy, a high of 24. Thursday, mixed sun and cloud, high 22. Friday, a high of 20. Then Saturday, showers and a high of 19. It's 14 degrees. Breaking news when it happens. Our next scheduled update at 10:30. I'm Tony King.
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0: Welcome to the show, and welcome to September. Here it is. September has arrived. I think I might be wrong, but I think Edmonton Catholic is the only large group of students yet to go back. Calgary went back yesterday. Edmonton Public goes back today. Edmonton Catholic goes back tomorrow. So this is it. This is it. If you're not back to school, you will be within hours. So, you know, it's the new year, really, right? In so many different ways. Hockey's back up and running. Everything happening. September, we get back to business. All of the, you know, summer's over, folks. I hate to be the one to break it to you, but you could feel it in the air this morning, driving into work this morning. It was like 12 degrees or something like that, but there was sort of a fall-type vibe to it all. I'm ready for it. I'm good. I'm okay. Bring it on. We get the killer frost, get rid of the bugs, everybody wins. Everybody's happy. Speaking of everybody wins, if you're a Liberal, everybody won last night. Boy, oh boy, clean sweep in those by-elections. Hey, we'll spend some time on that today for sure. Mark Carney, of course, taking a victory lap on that this morning. But, you know, more people talking to him about where we are with the United States and things like that. There's a lot happening around there, right? And it never ends. And we're going to get into that conversation later today. Like, what do you think about it? When Trump talks about changing Lake Ontario to Lake America and the 51st state, he calls Carney governor and he, you know, he puts out those stupid tweets. Do you bite? I don't. I try not to. I mean, as a human, there's that response of like, what a jerk, right? You want to clap back. Yeah, but it's Twitter. It's the Twitter world. And if I've learned anything about the trolls on Twitter, you block and move on. Like, no chances. Somebody says one thing that slightly irritates me, I strike them from my existence. Why not? I don't need the hassle. Now, you can't do that with the president of the United States. It's a slightly different equation, but I still try and have the same thought, which is, oh, come on, you know, what are we doing here? Enough is enough. So you don't get wrapped up in it, right? But what about the prime minister? He was asked about that today. Like, what do you do? You know, what do you think about Pete Hegseth trolling Canadian Army cadets? Like, show a little bit of class. Or Donald Trump with his never-ending tweets and memes and all the rest of it. What does Carney think?
1: Our message, first off, has always been, our plan has always been standing up for Canada first and foremost here at home, building Canada at home, diversifying abroad. Everyone in the world wants to do more with Canada, and we're doing that in a way that's in the best interest of Canadian workers, Canadian families, Canadian businesses. That's first. We have there's a positive opportunity that has always existed with the United States for a mutually beneficial trade deal that respects Canadian sovereignty. And when the Americans stop doing memes, stop throwing shade, stop trying to be tough, and start being serious about having those discussions, we can have those discussions. But it's not constructive, but that's their democracy.
0: It's not, and you know, I think that's a pretty leveled, mature, reasonable response from the prime minister. We're going to speak with a guest today who says we can't just ignore it as much as we want to. We have to take it seriously. I don't know if I agree 100%. I mean, anyway, we'll have that conversation. And I'll be interested in your take in terms of, do we need to take it seriously? Is this something that we sort of need to pay attention to? Or is it just the ramblings of someone who's not well, which is the way I tend to characterize it. But we'll have that conversation coming up a little bit later this morning. Speaking of the chaos that Trump has brought in and what Trump has done, there's an upside to it, believe it or not. Now, we're going to speak with Heather Exner-Perot a little bit later this morning about this. Now, if you take a look at what's going on in this country, there are going to be real hardships. There's going to be real suffering. There's going to be real pain. There's going to be real problems. Nobody is saying that this trade war is good. But Heather makes a really good point of laying out the fact that look at some of the numbers that we've seen lately. GDP surging. The Alberta finances completely reversing from a deficit to a surplus. The trade surplus. Canada's continuing to grow out the trade surplus. Why? Well, because a lot of the things that Trump has done have benefited Canada economically. First of all, it's crazy. And if you follow geopolitics, you know well enough that when the world and the investment community looks at something as crazy and unstable and unpredictable and potentially catastrophic, they look for safe havens. And traditionally, forever, that has been gold. So we have seen a surge in the price of gold since Donald Trump came into office. Like 65% gold has gone up as people say, okay, well, gold always has value. It holds its value. It's not, you know, open and subject to the whims of Donald Trump like the markets are, or the price of oil is, or all the rest. So we'll park it there. At least it's safe. Canada exports a ton of gold, a ton of gold. Gold is now the second highest value export out of this country, behind only oil. And what's happened with oil? The price of oil, before all this foolishness started, was $65. The average since the ill-fated and disastrous invasion of Iran has been about $90. And we've seen what's happened with Alberta's fortunes. Well, that's good news for the country overall as well, and it's good news for exporters and all. There's some good news. Copper, nickel, potash, uranium, all of these things have gone up because of things that Donald Trump has done. And it's meant better things for Canada because we export all of those things in abundance. So again, the trade war is not good by any means, but some of the other things that Donald Trump has done have actually really benefited Canada. The question is, we've seen this before, like we've talked so much about, in particular, record production in the oil industry, right? That's been going on for a very, very long time. Every year it goes up a little bit and maintains record levels. But there's been always, well, where's the investment? Are we seeing money being invested? Are we seeing jobs being created? And the answer has been no. So the question, and I'll get into this with Heather a little bit later, is are we seeing that? Are we seeing, with the price of gold being what it is, are we seeing more mines? Are we seeing more exploration in oil, all these sorts of things? I think the early indications are, yeah, we're starting to see some of those things, some positive news to inject into the crazy that is going out there and sort of has us all tied up, I think, and trying to sort our way through what's going on. So a lot of that to get into today, but we will also spend a good deal of time today breaking down what happened last night in the by-elections, right? There were three by-elections held in Canada last night. There was one in Ontario. There was one in BC, and there was one in Quebec. Two of the three were held by Liberals. One was held by the Conservatives. The two Liberal seats seen as extremely safe and very little likelihood that they could be flipped to any other party. The one that the Conservatives held in Quebec was very, very close in the last election, and it was seen as actually a two-party race between the Bloc and the Liberals. Turned out it wasn't all that close at the end of the day. The Liberals won all three of them. It was a tough night for the Conservatives. I don't know how else to frame it. And I know we've had this conversation before, right? Well, we're going to have it again. It's happening all across the country right now. How many of these kinds of setbacks can the Conservatives withstand before we start to see cracks in the caucus? And maybe we already are with the defections and the floor crossing and all the rest. Will there be more of that? I don't know. We'll have to see what happens in the coming days. And here's the other thing. There's more by-elections looming. We're not done. There's more on the way. So lots to talk about, lots of reactions. So we'll get into these by-elections that took place last night. We'll give you the numbers, see how it all broke down right after this.
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0: First off, I want to congratulate the candidates, Daniel Gobet, Tanveer Shanawaz, Braden Kaley, for their victories in these by-elections, in the circumscriptions, in the ridings of Chicoutimi-le-Fort, East Beaches, East York, and North Van, Capilano. All very important.
1: Mark Carney congratulating his winning candidates this morning following last night's clean sweep of three federal by-elections, all of them won by the Liberals in Chicoutimi-le-Fjord in Quebec, about a 20 percentage point victory over the Bloc candidate for the Liberal candidate there, which was a very close riding in the last election. It was almost like 33-33-33. Between the Conservatives, the Liberals, and the Bloc. Obviously, it wasn't. I think it was 34, 32, 31, if I remember correctly. But the Conservatives had held that riding since 2015. They came in a very distant third in this one. The Liberals won, Bloc two, Conservatives three, after they had, as I say, won that riding steadily since 2015. In Ontario, Beaches, East York, Toronto, again, the Liberals win. In BC's North Vancouver, Capilano, again, Liberals won there. The Conservatives coming in third in that riding in Toronto, which is not a showing that they wanted to see. They finished behind the NDP, if you can believe it. So not a great showing for them. They did better in British Columbia. They came in second in that race in British Columbia. But what does this tell us? You know, we often frame by-elections as a referendum on the government in power. And in this instance, we frame it as a referendum on what's going on with our government in response to the United States. That's the focus, right? That's the ultimate focus in our country right now. And in reality, whether or not that's what compelled voters to vote how they voted or not, I will never know. But Mark Carney is certainly taking it as that.
0: The message from Canadians, I think, is clear. They've given their support, more than 50% in each of these ridings, to the government's plan. And I think that's because Canadians are united and Canadians are ready. We've been buying Canadian, we've been visiting Canada, we've been reinforcing our strength here at home and diversifying our partnerships abroad.
1: I mean, why not? If you're Mark Carney, you take this as an endorsement of your policy, I would assume. If you're Pierre Poilievre, what do you take this as? That's going to be the question a lot of people are talking about in terms of how will that land there. But David Akin is Global's chief political reporter talking about this, and he says, yeah, I mean, obviously, 3 out of 3, that is an endorsement for Carney.
2: Bottom line is, you know, a clear endorsement by voters in these ridings. And remember, we have BC, Ontario, and Quebec, the three provinces most impacted by Donald Trump's tariffs. And I think there's just no other way to interpret this is voters there overwhelmingly saying, keep doing what you're doing, Mark Carney. We believe in your approach to dealing with Trump.
1: Okay, fair enough. I'm sure that's how it'll be received by most. But in reality, it's a win. Clear win. The bigger question, I think, for a lot of people, and we're going to hear about it, we do every time. What does this mean for the Conservatives?
2: I think if you are the incumbent party going from first to third, that's what happened in Chicoutimi-le-Fjord. And, you know, there's word the Conservatives really didn't put their heart into it. I don't know why you wouldn't. That was the one place they wanted to hold. The riding in North Vancouver, Capilano, The Conservatives won that in 2011 when Stephen Harper won his majority and the Liberals cratered. The Conservatives did hold that, but the Liberals have had it ever since. But they dropped vote share there. In Beaches, East York, that's Toronto, but they finished third behind the NDP. The narrative coming out of that Pierre Poilievre and his supporters had coming out of last spring's general election was, hey, they got more votes than any Conservative Party ever did. It's a very strong second and really took a lot of votes from the NDP. I mean, it was stunning that a lot of people who used to vote for the Orange team went blue. Well, last night, the Liberals were pulling votes, if you take a look at it, in all three ridings, from the Conservatives, and the NDP must clearly have been also taking votes from people who voted Conservative.
1: Yeah, I think that might be the more troubling thing. Like, I don't think there was an expectation necessarily that the Conservatives would be winning any of these seats, but to finish third in two of them, I don't know if that was necessarily the outcome, that, especially losing to the NDP. I mean, losing to the NDP in Canada in 2026 is a colossal failure. I mean, that is a party that literally can't get out of its own way. And I think, you know, for them, they're now talking about maybe their signs of life. Maybe they aren't a complete write-off at this point in time, but they are. Realistically, with Avi Lewis as leader, they've decided they want to be unelectable. So I think that's a pretty damning indictment about the Conservatives and the candidate that they ran to finish second to the NDP. Is oof, eek. That stinks. Kim Wright of Wright Strategies, talking about the same thing. What does this mean for the Conservatives? I mean, I don't know.
3: Is what does it start to look like for caucus management if you can't hang on to that particular seat? What does that start to do for what looks like a pretty demoralized Conservative Party and sometimes a pretty demoralized Pierre Poilievre? He certainly tries his best to seem like he's out there, you know, fighting the good fight, but the amount of internal and external battles is getting to be quite remarkable. The whole Jamil Giovanni stuff last week just utterly created a contemptible environment within the Conservative Party. And I'm not certain that Pierre Poilievre continues to survive this much longer.
1: I don't know. Here's the question, though. Okay, so if they've decided that Poilievre's not the guy, well, then who's the replacement? If you take a look at that, right? I don't know if there's one sort of knocking on the door. I mean, Giovanni obviously has ambition and has a desire to do something more at some point. I don't know if he's there yet. I don't know who else comes to mind, right? So I don't know. I think the pressure may grow on Poilievre, but at the same time, I think he's in a position right now where then what's the other option? And the other thing is timing. Like, if you're the Liberal government, you've now secured, you've increased your majority by one more seat based on these elections that took place. But everything's still up in the air because there's a bunch more coming. Like Stephen Guilbeault stepped down officially out of his seat today. We knew he was, but he did. Larry Brock, it's widely expected, is going to step down for the Conservatives. And there's a bunch. There's been, you know, a bunch of resignations. There's going to be a bunch more by-elections still coming before the year is out. There has to be. So we'll see a lot more of these. The expectation, based on what we're seeing, a lot of them are quite safe Liberal seats and things like that, that Liberal majority may grow even more. So there's no incentive for Mark Carney at this point in time to even contemplate possibly calling an election, you know, with these continuing by-elections. That's not something that's on Poilievre's side. You don't need to switch leaders now, but there is a lot more to watch before we get through 2026 on the federal level.
2: No matter what happened last night, the Liberals would have still held the majority. If they lost all three, they would have still had a one-seat majority. So they won all three, and so they've increased their majority. We're going to have at least six more by-elections, probably sometime in November. And there's at least one chance, and some of those are Liberal seats, and that they're going to have to hold. But there is a chance for at least one more pickup. And who knows who else might be quitting between now and November? I mean, that's been a sort of a theme we've seen on the opposition benches.
1: I think that's what it'll come down to: is where do we stand when all the dust settles, if it ever settles? Be interesting to see. I mean, will there be cracks that start to emerge within the Conservative caucus? More cracks, I guess I should say, because as we know, a number of MPs left the Conservatives to join the Liberals. That doesn't happen when things are going well. Will we see more of that? Will we see more resignations? Who knows? Who knows? We'll have to watch. We'll have to see. But all in all, I think if you're Mark Carney, last night went well as can be expected. You couldn't ask for more than that. If you are the Conservatives, I don't think it's a big surprise. I don't think it's a shock, but at the same time, it's a disappointment, right? It's just raising more questions about where that party's headed and where they're going. And if you're the NDP, I don't know, signs of life? I don't know. We'll talk about that when we come back right after a quick break.
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12: This is Global News. I'm Brendan Neufeld. Mix of sun and cloud and 17 at up to 10:30. The federal government is making an infrastructure announcement in the city this morning. The new money comes as the city is racing to make emergency repairs to the aging Bears Paw feeder main. And the city's also in the midst of an extensive expansion to the Northwest water system. There's no word on how much money will be coming from Ottawa. A Calgary man is facing fraud and money laundering charges in an alleged $164 million Ponzi scheme. Mounties say the accused is alleged to have misappropriated investor funds from over 1,000 victims through his company Black Box Management. 49-year-old Craig Michael Thompson appears in court Thursday. Elections Alberta will start mailing out special ballots requested for next month's referendum today. So far, more than 225,000 people have put in requests. Albertans have been told to expect longer waits than a normal election at polling stations October 19th due to the number of ballots. There are 10 questions being put to Albertans. It's 10:31.
13: Dynamic means standing apart when other investors stand still, because money can't grow if it doesn't move. 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
12: Environment Canada Calgary weather, mix of sun and cloud and a high of 26 today, down to 12 for tonight, and then 24 degrees tomorrow. Right now it's 17. Breaking news when it happens, our next scheduled news at 11. I'm Brenda Neufeld.
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1: This is a good one. 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

0: 780-451-880-403-974-8255. Lottie, you want to talk about these by-elections? I'll get to your calls in a second, though. First, though, we want to check in with our pal, Tim Powers. You know, Tim, he's the vice chairman of Summa Strategies, managing director for Abacus Data, and someone we talk politics with every once in a while. Tim, thanks for giving us a call this morning. Appreciate your time, as always, sir.
1: Shay, batter. Do I get in on the contest? I love going to Chicago to watch baseball, or am I disqualified because I do stuff?
0: You can qualify. It's at Wrigley, too.
1: Wrigley's great.
0: I'd love to win this one. Now, you committed the cardinal error, because every time we do this contest, people phone, people text. That's no good, Tim. You got to go on the website. That's the only way to do it, okay? There's a page on the website.
1: All right.
0: I'm not going to cut you any special corners here. If you want to play, you play by the rules, pal. That's how it goes.
1: Friggin' Albertans. All right, what do you want to know about these by-elections?
0: Carney out this morning, saying, "Listen, we won. This shows I'm on the right path. I'm doing the right thing." I mean, what else would he say? This is a pretty clear endorsement, right? Resounding victory in all three. I mean, you couldn't ask for more if you're Mark Carney, could you?
1: Should send a bottle of fresh Lake Ontario water to Donald Trump and thank him, because every time Donald Trump behaves like Donald Trump, Mark Carney benefits. And I think it's pretty clear. I mean, we'll have to do long-term research, and a little longer research, I should say, than the speculating. But Trump just continues to dominate. And I think whether the voters are in BC, they're in Quebec, or they're in Ontario, as they were last night, that's a factor, and people feel like they should stand up behind the prime minister and stand up for Canada. And in those by-elections, that certainly seems to have been the case. So, thank you, Donald Trump. Mark Carney should be saying to the president for that, because he has got himself in a better place with his majority now, too, because even with six vacancies, because there still needs to be six more by-elections, the prime minister has 173 seats, so he has a little bit of a buffer there. I believe it's two, Shay. And he likely will pick up more seats in those by-elections, because some of them were former Liberal MPs.
0: Yeah, the expectation is that at the worst that could happen to him is he stays where he is, but it's more likely he does actually increase by a little bit with the, like you say, six for now. The question here, though, will there be more, Tim? And of course, this, Mark Carney, he got what he wanted. Pierre Poilievre got exactly what he didn't want, which means more questions, more speculation, more sniping. I mean, how bad is this for, it came in second to the NDP in one of these by-elections, Tim.
1: Well, yeah, it's bad. Look, I'm sure your audience have heard what the Conservatives said heading into these by-elections, that the seat they held in Chicoutimi-Lafayette, that was a personality seat. Richard Martel, who was a Conservative MP. You can say that. You can only make excuses for so long. The fact that, they only got 13% of the vote there is not good. They knew they were going to lose, but 13% of the vote, because prior to Mr. Martel, that was certainly a region, and it is still a region where the Conservatives have tried to win seats. North Vancouver, Capilano, where Braden Cayley won for the Liberals with nearly 30 percentage more points than the Conservatives. Now, that was a target seat for the Conservatives in 2025. So Pierre Poilievre didn't get any breaks last night. He's going to have more criticism coming his way. And I think even his own people are getting tired of excuses. I mean, they're still trotting out, you got 42% in 2025. And yeah, that's great. But we live in the world right now. So watch for his next few weeks to be even more bumpy, unless something cataclysmic happens to the Liberals, which is unlikely.
0: And that's the thing. I mean, he's got time on his side, because if you're Mark Carney, there's absolutely no reason to even contemplate going to a general election at this point. You're right where you want to be. Your majority is probably going to go up. So he, if anything, he might have time on his side. And I think the other thing, Tim, is, okay, if it's not Pierre Poilievre, then who is it? And I don't know if there's a ready answer there.
1: Yeah, but I hear, but that's always the case, regardless of its politics or something else. I mean, you had your man there from, whoever expected Mike Babcock would come out and coach the Oilers after Knobloch had been there for years and years and years. Somebody always appears. So it's another one of these excuses. Oh, we can't make a change because we can't find any better. Well, there are lots of ambitious people in Canadian politics who I'm sure might come closer to the fore if the opportunity presented itself. So I go back to this tired refrain that I've given you a few times already. I think the circle of excuses are wearing thin for Conservatives.
0: We're hearing that from a few different people today. NDP finishing second in that one riding in, which one? I think it was Toronto, wasn't it? Yeah, they came in second in Toronto.
1: Beaches each year. Yeah, I think they'd won that in 2000. In the Orange Wave, they got that seat.
0: Yeah.
1: Now, there had been, speaking of the Orange Wave, they had tried to get Mike Layton, the son of Jack Layton, to run there. He apparently thought about it, but has opted to return to municipal politics. The NDP were looking for double digits, so I guess you're telling me they did. I can't remember the precise point they got there.
0: I think they did. I think it was, I want to say 15. I'll double check.
1: That's not resounding.
0: No, it's not.
1: Better
0: it's not.
1: Than, you know, Mr. Sorry, I'm interrupting the interviewer. I'm breaking
0: that's
1: all the rules.
0: Fine.
1: But I was going to say Mr. Lewis has got his own challenges, but he's still too early to the NDP, too early in his tenure that the NDP are prepared to cause too much trouble because they really are in a rebuild mode. So they'll take that as a bit of a victory. They were saying yesterday, we need to get double digits. And again, it's like, all right, well, you lost 10-1, but I guess scoring a goal is great. So you take small wins where you can get them, though again, hardcore NDP supporters, people who've been with the party for a while, much like the Conservative supporters, are probably a little impatient that, you know, they can't do better in some of these races.
0: We're way off. The Conservatives were 15%. The NDP got 26% last night.
1: Okay.
0: So, I mean, we're not going to call this signs of life in the NDP, though, right? They're still a mess.
1: Yeah, I mean, 26, it is better than they had hoped for.
0: Yes.
1: But it is still, you know, there's still work to be done. It probably buys Mr. Lewis a little bit of quietude because there was a chorus emerging that, there are these new six by-elections that have to be called in the next 6 months. So does he get pressured to run? He didn't in this series of three, but does that come to the fore? But his feet aren't being held to the fire to the same degree that Mr. Poilievre are likely to be.
0: Yeah, it'll be interesting again as we watch the rest of this year and those other by-elections. We'll talk about it as we do. So thanks, as always, Tim. Enter the
1: All
0: contest.
1: Right, I'm going to the
0: want.
1: Website.
0: Yeah, do
1: I'm
0: it,
1: putting
0: do it.
1: Batter in there because there's no favoritism on the Shea Gannon show.
0: Follow
1: I know
0: the rules.
1: That.
0: Well, yeah,
1: okay, buddy.
0: I said you're allowed to interrupt me. That you're allowed to do, but I will not cut the corners when it comes to the contest. That I won't do.
1: All right, I'll buy you a beer in Wrigley. Okay, buddy.
0: Okay,
1: bye.
0: Man.
1: Bye.
0: Later. 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And a good guy. All-around good guy, Tim Powers. Okay, we got callers on the line want to talk by-elections, so let me take a break. 780-451-8800 403-974-8255. We'll get some of your calls right after this.
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0: All right, 780-451-8800-403-974-8255. How big of a deal is this? I know a lot of you are conservative supporters out there. Is this another stick on the fire, or is it things are crazy and Trump is the problem? I mean, how do you make sense of this? Because, I mean, the losses are piling up. Let's go to Eric in Calgary. Hi, Eric.
11: Thanks, Shay. You know, there's that saying, it's the singer, not the song. And I think in this case, you know, when you've had interviews on, for example, private health care, and we're seeing now a majority of Canadians are saying, you know, we can look at this. So it's not the things that Polyev is saying. It's the leader himself is simply not resonating. And, you know, I think that maybe against Trudeau, yes, he could have won. But, you know, Mark Carney is also one of these people. When you take a look at the polls going back to early 2025, you can clearly see moderate conservatives are gravitating towards Mark Carney. Maybe not the traditional Liberal Party, but they're absolutely gravitating towards Carney. I think that moderate NDPers are gravitating towards Carney. We know that as a fact. And Liberals in general like the guy. So, look, I don't know what other excuses the Conservatives can have. They changed their campaign chair. They have tried to, you know, put glasses on Polyev to make him look a little softer. He has changed his tone.
0: He has.
11: And it really does. Nothing, you know, he is what he is in the eye of the public Canadian voter. And I just don't think, you know, could ever change. And you know, it's just like, it doesn't matter if Trudeau ever came back. Is there a single conservative out there that even if he did a 180 would change their view on Trudeau? Probably not. And I think that the only thing keeping Poilievre in place is the fact that there isn't going to be election for another 3 years. But because of that, there are probably going to be a hell of a lot of defections and floor crossings over
0: watch.
11: The next 24
0: That's the
11: months.
0: Thing. That's the thing we got to look for, Eric. I mean, you can't let that go on for too long, right? Somebody would have to stay. If that starts and we start, you know, I mean, it's not going to end up as bad as what we're seeing in British Columbia, but, you know, they've had seven in 2 months. But if you start to see mass defections, then I think you're right. Then I think the questions will be asked like, okay, what are we going to do here? This is not sustainable, right?
11: Well, I'm just going to say this, Shay. You say it can't happen like that, but if you've got a barnacle, if Mr. Poilievre decides that he is going to absolutely cling to power and stuff the delegates at the next leadership convention as he did, and they've got to swear their allegiances, yes, I think at that point you could see mass defections, 5, 6, 8 people leaving, you know, just as you did at the waning days of Trudeau's prime ministership.
0: Mm-hmm. Yeah.
11: And the question, as you've said, is, okay, fine, let's have a leadership race. But I have no clue who would beat Mark Carney right now or even 3 years from now, because the guy is appealing to so many different strains, whether you're a conservative or a liberal or an NDPer, the guy manages to appeal to a broad range of Canadians, and he doesn't get into calling out provincial politicians like some other politicians do. He keeps it quiet and behind closed doors, and he sticks to the script.
0: Yeah, no, he's proven very effective, Eric. You're right. I mean, he all he does is win, as they say. Thanks for the call. Tesla Jim in Calgary, you're on the air. Hey, Jim.
12: Hey, Shay. I'm going to disagree with Eric a little bit on this one. I think, you know, when we talked about this before, I mean, you could have put a scarecrow in instead of Justin Trudeau and they would have went up 20 points.
0: Yes.
12: The thing is that Carney did take the songbook. He took a lot of the songs that Pierre Poilievre
0: very was much so. Very much so, yes.
12: And when you take a look at that, that part of it is going to he's getting the center vote. But there again, too, he's doing a lot of the things that Poilievre said he would do. I mean, except for maybe gun control. So, and speaking of gun control, that took a lot of bullets out of Poilievre's magazine. Yep. So when you take a look at the situation, I think Canadians overall are tired of the drama. And one thing Carney has is he's soothing.
0: And he's calming. Yeah, you're right. He's very calm.
12: He brings down the temperature.
0: Yep.
12: That's going to be Doug Ford's downfall. But he brings down the temperature, and he just says, you know what, patience is like a poker game. It's going to be patience, Canadians, and we'll ride it out. Everything will be fine. And he's got that thing, and he's got that in Ontario.
0: Yeah.
12: And I think that's his song. But he took a lot of what Poilievre – so I left Poilievre with nothing.
0: Well, that's the thing. Like, I don't know why more politicians don't do that. If this is the hammer they're hitting you with, take the hammer. And he did on so many things, right?
12: Especially in Ontario, where voter rich Ontario.
0: Yeah.
12: Thanks,
0: yeah.
12: Jay.
0: Yeah, thanks, Jim. I think you're right. I mean, there's no question. If you take, I mean, look at what did, here in Alberta, even what did you know everybody rail against Trudeau for? Environment policies, climate change, all that. And Carney said, okay. We're not going to do that anymore. And he reversed, I don't know, what does the premier always say, 7 of the 9 bad laws. He said, okay, well, they don't exist anymore. Don't worry about it. So, I mean, then what do you do? Like, if the enemy, if what you're railing against, if what you're battling with suddenly says, you know what, you're right, let's do it your way, then what do you do? You got to find something else. I think there's a shelf life for this trade deal. And if things start to go bad and if the economy turns again and we see more and more Canadians struggling, that rules the day. I don't care who the politician is. I don't care who the party is. I don't care what the issues are. If the economy sucks to the point where people can't make ends meet, widespread, it's the easiest election campaign in the world. Are you better off now than you were before I got here? And if the answer is no, then you're in trouble. So right now, you know, there's some wind in the sails of the Canadian economy. Not a lot, but a breeze. But it's positive, which we haven't seen in a very long time. So, okay, that's moving in a good direction. If that stops, and there's every possibility that it will, based on what's going on around the world, beyond anybody's control, other than Trump, then you could definitely see some of this enthusiasm, if you want to call it that, or support, even if it's you know, begrudging or reluctant support, that goes away fast. James in Calgary, you're on the air. Hey, James.
13: Yeah, Shay, I think we're in a wartime period right now, even though it's not a war. And in wartime periods, I think people become very emotional. They become unified. And all of the things that they face on a daily basis, the unpaid bills, the pressures at the pump, the pressures at the grocery store, those things become subservient to the fight. And the fight right now is being fueled by an American president that every single day brings headlines of, you know, Canada's ungrateful for this and Canada's ungrateful for that. And I do believe that the natural refuge for voters during these times is the Liberal Party of Canada. It always has been. It's always been the party that's said, you know, despite the fact that we're entirely reliant on the United States for trade, we can thumb our noses at them. The Conservative Party's always been more American friendly.
0: True.
13: You add those factors. You also add the factors of the, you know, what you said about Carney taking away some of the bad laws and regulations. You know, it's just it's a perfect storm for the Liberal Party to just trounce all the other parties. But the only silver lining in all this was the NDP in one of those by-elections or several of those by-elections, their vote share climbed significantly.
0: Huge.
13: So they're starting to lose the left flank of the party. I would see that trend continuing in the months and the years to come.
0: Well, James, we talked about like the environmental laws, the climate change laws. He lost his environment minister. You're absolutely right. There are going to be some of the people that are farther left within the Liberal Party that say, well, wait a minute. He's moving away from what he's always said, or the Liberals have always promised us, certainly what Justin Trudeau brought to the table. He's moved it way closer to the center. So that's a really good point. The question is Avi Lewis where they want to go, right? Because we know he's got his own issues, but it's a good point. The leftist of the left within the Liberal Party might be starting to think, do I still belong here?
13: I think Avi Lewis has got some Zayn Mamdani stuff going on. Like, he's a very, very compelling guy.
0: He is.
13: I think people underestimate his ability to attract votes. I think he's going to be a lot more powerful in that respect than people think. And that's why I think the Conservatives just have to take these body punches right now and not react too much. Just be very statesmanlike and be like, listen, you know, there's not much we can do in a wartime situation like this, but I'll tell you one thing. The Canada that Mark Carney is leading our country down is as socialistic and government-centered as Trudeau was, if not more. I mean, he's spending like a drunken sailor.
0: People just aren't
13: seeing it right now.
0: No, James, you're right. I don't know about the socialist piece of it, but the spending and the government-centric and the centralized, yes. I agree with you 100%. I got to get to a break. We're back after this.
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3: This is Global News. I'm Brenda Neufeld. Mix of sun and cloud and 17 at 11 o'clock. Calgary's expecting some new infrastructure funding as federal and municipal government officials make an announcement this hour at the Bears Paw Water Treatment Plant. Global's Drew Stremick reports.
4: This funding comes as there are two major projects happening that involve the Bears Paw Water Treatment Facility. The first, which we all know, is the ongoing twinning of the South Bears Paw feeder main, which ruptured for the second time back in December. And since March, crews have been working diligently on both phases of the project, which is anticipated to wrap up before the end of the year. The second, less time sensitive but equally important to Calgary's future water needs, is the North Calgary Water Servicing Project, which involves constructing 22 kilometers of new water main that will bring over 100 million liters of water to Northwest Calgary and adding additional redundancy to the system.
3: We'll bring you more information on the investment later this hour. More than 1,000 people lost more than a combined $164 million in an alleged Calgary Ponzi scheme. RCMP alleged from March 2020 to April 2024, a Calgary man took investor funds purportedly for day trading through his company Black Box Management. The investors got weekly email updates about the performance and growth of their accounts. In reality, those reports had been plagiarized from various online sources, and except for $1 million, all of the money went into the man's own personal trading account and a U.S.-based investment. 49-year-old Craig Michael Thompson is charged with fraud and money laundering, and police are looking for other victims of fraud directly related to this investigation. Prime Minister Mark Carney is trying to get trade talks back on track after Canada left the table last month. There's been a lot of distraction since U.S. President Donald Trump signed an order to rename Lake Ontario Lake America.
5: When the Americans stop doing memes, stop throwing shade, stop trying to be tough, and start being serious about having those discussions, we can have those discussions.
3: Canada's counter tariffs on nearly $28 billion worth of U.S. products are set to take effect September 8th. U.S. Senate Minority Leader Chuck Schumer is set to introduce a bill targeting Trump's latest tariffs on Canada. The Democrat from New York accuses Republicans of failing to stand up to Trump while Americans are crying out for cost of living relief. The legislation is largely symbolic and unlikely to pass a Republican-controlled Congress. Prime Minister Mark Carney calls his party's three by-election wins yesterday an endorsement of his government's handling of the U.S. trade war. Voters gave the Liberals more than 50% support in all three ridings. More by-elections are expected to be called soon in five more federal ridings in Ontario, Saskatchewan, and Quebec. Come From Aways are booking up all the hotels in Gander, Newfoundland, and Labrador for the 25th anniversary of the September 11th attacks. The town took in 38 passenger planes carrying more than 6,500 stranded travelers when the attacks closed U.S. airspace in 2001. Passengers were housed in schools, church halls, and even residents' homes in an outpouring of support that inspired the hit musical Come From Away. The town won't be quite as packed as it was back then, but one company that operates four hotels in Gander says the town is pretty much booked solid for the commemoration. It's 11:03.
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3: Environment Canada Calgary weather, mix of sun and cloud and a high of 26, down to 12 for tonight. Mix of sun and cloud and 24 tomorrow, 22 on Thursday. Friday up to 20, and then some showers Saturday, high of 19. Right now it's 17. 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I'm Brenda Neufeld.
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0: All right, welcome back, everybody. Shake Adam with you here as we continue to talk about the by-elections last night. We'll get into a couple of other conversations today as we go along, but lots of people want to chat about this, so we'll continue with your phone calls. You can call from anywhere in Canada, 1-800-663-0630, or any of the numbers that you use to contact the show. But like I say, we'll take a couple more calls on this before moving on. Let's go to Trevor. Hi, Trevor. Thanks for holding on.
1: Yeah, no problem, Shay. Hey, yeah, just this is just more evidence that the Liberals are Canada's party, unfortunately. They've held power. Well, the Conservatives have only been in power for 40 of the last 126 years or 41 years, something like that. Mm-hmm. I mean, and the MPs see that, right? And there's going to continue to be defections because they just, I think we're opening our eyes to that, you know, there is no, the East, just that's where their loyalty is, and it's not going to change, and that's going to drive more Western separatism.
0: I think you're right. I think in terms of this absolutely would drive more Western separatism, because that's what it's about. It's the frustration with continued Liberal victories, right? There's no question. That's sort of what drives it all. So I think you make a good point. There's no doubt about it that will add to that sentiment for sure. Yeah.
1: Yeah. And there's when the Tories were, you know, Conservatives were in power, they really struggled to improve the relationship with the West because of the Eastern priorities, right?
0: Yeah, I hear what you're saying, Trevor. I think you're right. I think we'll hear that. There's no question. I think that'll be something that no question. I'm sure there are separatists, and I haven't been online. I try to avoid being online as much as I can these days, but I'm sure there's those online conversations happening, such as, hey, look what happened again last night. Same old, you know, Ontario, Quebec electing Liberals. You know, doesn't matter what we do. It's more Liberals. It's more Liberals. It's more Liberals. Enough is enough is enough. So I think you're right, Trevor. I think there's no question that those conversations among the separatist groups are happening. But is that group growing? That's the question. I'm sure you saw the polling that came out yesterday. There was a couple. There was an Ipsos poll that had it at about 65 or 66%, which is pretty high, as open to voting for separation. I don't know what the hardcore, yeah, I'm voting for separation number was, but there was another poll that came out from Research Co. that had it at 24%, right? Which, not even, because it was 74 and 4, so 22% saying yes, we're voting in favor of separation, which is pretty much where it's been. Like, that's the situation that we've sort of been locked in for a good long while. That 25 to 30% in Alberta that says enough is enough, it's time to go. It hasn't moved throughout the course of this entire argument. So I'm sure you're right. Among the group that says it's time to get out of Canada, we can't handle the Liberals anymore, what happened last night just reinforced that viewpoint. I'm sure you're correct. Stuart, you were on the air. Hi, Stuart.
2: Yeah. See, I'm an Albertan, born and raised here, spent 15 years in D.C. in the interior. And there's only two ways to straighten this out.
0: Okay.
2: One is to cut this country in two just east of Thunder Bay, so the West has an eastern seaport. The other way is to elect the Senate and divide up the Member of Parliament ridings so that every riding is within 10% of the national average for voters per riding. We've got ridings in the Maritimes with 35,000 people.
0: Yeah.
2: Where I'm sitting here in southern Alberta, I think it's 135,000.
0: You're absolutely right. Yeah, for sure.
2: So if you want to make the country work as a whole, in one piece as it is today, do that.
0: Yeah, I mean, that's always been a conversation, Stuart. There's no question, you know, a triple E, right? Elected. Well, I don't even know what the other three are anymore, but you're right. I mean, the Senate has always been a center of that conversation as well. Well, you know, how do we fix it? First, we need to fix it. Second of all, how do we fix it? I mean, at this point in time, we've actually seen a little more pushback from the Senate than we have in the past, but not much. it's pretty much a rubber stamp, right? When you take a look at the Senate and the role that it performs in Canada, largely, it's, you know, the chamber of sober second thought, really. I mean, there are some, but I think for a lot of people, the Senate is what the Senate is, and it's just sort of, it's a good gig. I'd love to be a senator. I absolutely would. I don't know how you get that job, but it seems like a dream job. And you get to do it till you're 75. Like, it's pretty good. And I don't know what's involved. 1-800-663-0630 is the phone number. And again, yeah, I mean, in Alberta, this will play differently than it does in Ontario, certainly differently than it does in Quebec. And, you know, that Quebec piece, you got to sort of tip your hat to the Liberals and to Mark Carney, because They got rid of a popular conservative candidate in Quebec and ran against by making him a senator, as we were talking about, right? So you had an MP and said, wait a minute, well, let's make him a senator and then see if we can't go out and win that seat. And they did. And, you know, I mean, that's, I don't know, call it sneaky, call it strategic, Machiavellian, whatever you want to call it. It worked. Steve, you're on the air. Hey, Steve.
3: Hey, good morning, Shay. Listen, I'm not happy about the by-election results either, but they are what they are.
0: Yep.
3: I'm not sure who would replace Poilievre at this point. That's a subject of much debate for a later date. What I'm responding to more is the teeth-gnashing and arm-waving that is going to result from other conservatives, including friends of mine, and the push towards separatism. And I'm going, fellas, you know what? You're wasting your breath. You're wasting your time. I don't care what the polls say. Never going to happen. And I'll give you one key reason, Shay.
0: Okay.
3: It's because the urban voters will not go along with this, and there is not a CEO of any major company, including a lot of companies, that are going to drive down this road. They're not going to touch it. There will be no meaningful investments in this province if that's the direction that people want to go. It'll take 10 years of litigation
0: in
3: order to actually pursue the agenda. It's not a 1 or 2 year project. So, you know, you can talk separation all you want, and it's a wonderful idea, but it's a pipe dream, and it's not achievable because the money won't go there, and the people in the urban ridings won't go there.
0: Steve, I tend to agree with most of what you're saying. I do. I think it's a long, drawn-out process. And the answer that we get from the separatists, well, that's okay. It's hard work. We're not afraid of hard work. Okay, you're absolutely right. I don't know where that ultimately ends up, but I don't know how long it would take, but it would take a heck of a long time. Okay, we'll switch gears here. We'll take a break, and then we come back. We'll get into, you know, inadvertently, Donald Trump has done some things that have actually really helped Canada. Really helped Canada, especially if you're in the resource sector. We'll talk about that after a quick break.
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0: So the trade war looms large over everything, and we know it's, you know, there's some real, really drastic economic impacts that we will experience from this for sure. But inadvertently, it's really helping some industries in this country and the economy overall, certainly in Alberta, but in other places too. If you're in resources, it's good in a lot of ways. And trade with the United States, the surplus grows. Exports are going up in some of these key areas, and we're seeing actually some growth. Again, the trade war is bad, but maybe there's a silver lining that Trump is creating some positive outcomes for Canada, quite by accident, but they're still there. I spoke with Heather Exner-Pierrot this morning. She's the Director of Energy, Natural Resources, and Environment at the McDonald Lurie Institute.
1: To start, Heather, let's put things in context here, because, you know, we'll get into the main point of the article, and it's really, really interesting, but let's just lay the ground. We're not suggesting that this trade war or Trump's actions are good, right? That's not the case we're making. Things are chaotic. A lot of people will suffer at the end of the day. This is not ideal.
2: It's not ideal. What I'm saying is there's also some good outcomes for a country like Canada, which is a huge resource exporter.
1: Yeah.
2: And we've only focused on the bad, but everyone saw that we had, you know, annualized GDP growth of 3.3%. We've had five monthly trade surpluses in a row. These are very good numbers for Canada. And we should understand why we're having these good numbers. And when the point I'm trying to make is that Canada can do more for itself than Donald Trump can take away from us. In fact, some of the good news is as a result of Donald Trump's actions.
1: Yeah, and when we take a look at it, like you say, Canada is a resource exporting nation, always has been. And right now, if you take a look at the prices of the things we export, they have literally never been better, Heather, for a lot of them. I mean, oil's been better, but it's very good. But some of them, like, they're all-time highs.
2: Yeah, copper absolutely is hitting all-time highs. And people don't know, Canada's not, you know, the biggest copper producer by far. That's held by, you know, Chile and Peru and the Congo. But we're a pretty decent player, but we've lost a ton of production in the last 10 years. We've been declining. Absolute volumes have been declining. And now the prices are better. We're starting to see that coming back. So there was, you know, the first non-gold mine that opened up in Canada in the last 10 years was a copper mine, just opened up. Had first production in June. You're seeing in the Sudbury Basin, which is nickel and copper, you know, some new expansions. We had a Glencore mine hit a new milestone this week, and a couple of investments in BC. So copper, as an example, yeah, prices are up. And Canada's starting to benefit from that and really see some new jobs and some new mines.
1: Yeah, gold is another one, right? I mean, we see the price of gold, which just continues to go up. And again, you know, when you have chaos geopolitically, typically you see that. Gold is seen as a safe haven. Is that what's going on with gold, or is there other factors at play here as well?
2: That's pretty much what's going on with gold.
1: Yeah.
2: So obviously Trump has introduced chaos everywhere. And also there's a loss of confidence in the American dollar. And they've been manipulating a few things. So people have fled to gold. And you know, this is an unheralded story in Canada. Gold is our number two export right now.
1: Wow.
2: After oil. And it's increased by about 65% since Trump came into power. And we were building gold mines before. We've doubled our production, just the raw numbers, since I think 2010. And now we're really capitalizing on that. Like I say, I think the last six of the last seven mines that we built in Canada were for gold. And now we're getting excellent prices for it. And so, again, you know, where people don't think about gold or think it's that important. No, it's our number two export, and it's carried a lot of the weight in why we're seeing trade surpluses today. And it creates a lot of jobs and royalties and taxes.
1: You know, of course, here in Alberta, I mean, when we talk about oil, we got the announcement from the provincial government last year that that massive deficit is now a pretty decent surplus. We're familiar with what goes on with the price of oil when geopolitics get crazy, as they have. And we're talking about 6 months, Heather, where oil has turned around the fortunes of this province. And that means a lot of good things for the country as well.
2: Well, I mean, I think so. So before the Strait of Hormuz was closed, oil is about, let's say, $60 to $64 on average. It's averaged about $88 since then. And we export 4.1 million barrels a day. So do the math. You're getting about $25 for each barrel of that every single day.
1: Yeah.
2: 4.1 million barrels. That is the reason why our GDP is booming. You are starting to see investment. So you get the higher prices. That's great. You get the trade surplus. That's great. But now you are seeing that companies are starting to invest, that there's more licenses have been issued by Alberta than at any period since 2014. You are seeing some pipelines go ahead. The patch is getting busy. Labor is getting tight. Overall, this is very good for Canada.
1: Heather, I wanted to ask you about that because we've heard before, you know, hey, record production. We've been at record production for a while in Alberta, but people always say, but it doesn't translate through to investment. It doesn't translate through to jobs. We don't see that. You're starting to see that change now where we're at a point where, like you say, you mentioned it with gold, and yeah, of course, you're going to see more exploration and development, but we're seeing that in oil. Are we starting to see some of this boom turn into the more tangible benefits, not for the companies, but for the people of Alberta and Canada?
2: Yeah, I do believe that. And if people don't, you know, it's true. We just constantly increase production. It's just incremental, slow growth. We're the turtle that wins the race. And other than COVID, we've seen that, you know, pretty much straight for the last 16 years. And people say, oh, if you say Justin Trudeau was so bad, why are we seeing increased production? It's because we've been dining out off the investments that were made in the oil sands in the 2010s. And those have just kept producing. But at some point, you kind of lose the extra that those can give, the expansions that those can provide, and you do need new greenfield investment. And now the commodity cycle is turning. Canada's looking very attractive. U.S. shale oil production has probably peaked. And so, yeah, you are seeing, you know, kind of the wildcatters come in. You're seeing the increase in drilling. You're seeing a tightening of the market, and you're seeing new pipelines getting built. And that means that we're going to have another decade of increased production that you can't always take for granted, but looks pretty certain now.
1: But as you say, we've got to keep working on that, right? I mean, we're seeing some positive indicators. The premier talks about it all the time. We've got a new relationship. We're actually, you know, we're talking about potentially building a pipeline here, which seemed like a non-starter not that long ago. We have to continue with that kind of work. We can't say, hey, things are really good, because they're not, and they can change in a moment. We need to continue to do the work here at home, don't we?
2: I totally, yeah. My greatest fear is that we'll just say, oh, things are good now. We can, you know, rest on our laurels again. We can be complacent again. And we can't. There is, in a commodity cycle, you know, you can expect 10 years of growth. That's usually how it goes. And we want to capitalize and get as much market share and as much growth as we can in that time. So there's still a lot of work to do on the regulations. Things have slightly improved. There's a long list of things that we could do to improve. I think the Carney government knows very well. Of course, has been talking to all the companies in the last few days. We have our investor summit just in 2 weeks. And so I'm hoping that they translate, you know, their rhetoric into real regulatory reform. And I'm pretty optimistic that they will. I feel pretty good about our chances. The reforms have literally been proposed by them, and now we just have to turn it into legislation.
1: Heather, while I've got you, there's been some people saying, oh, this Venezuela deal with the United States, I mean, could that derail things? You know, does that threaten Alberta? Everything I've heard says, well, certainly not in the near term. We're looking at years and years down the road. What's your take on that? Does that threaten what's going on with oil and the pipeline and all the rest? Does it change the dynamics at all?
2: Well, I think it reminds us that, again, we can't be complacent, that, you know, the global oil trade is extremely competitive and things can happen all the time. And so we have to, you know, defend ourselves and you know, put ourselves out there and not just, you know, assume that, well, prices are high, so everything's going to be okay. So I think it tells us, yeah, we need that West Coast oil pipeline, obviously. But is it going to be very harmful in the short term? I don't think so. I don't think it's a good deal. I don't think it can last politically in Venezuela. It's getting attacked from all sides of the spectrum there. But even the, you know, since January when they kidnapped the president and came in, there has been a little bit extra oil coming into Gulf refineries from Venezuela that has crowded out Canadian oil. Our differential has declined a little bit. So the threat is always there. You know, I think we're pushing our oil towards, you know, the Pacific Basin and through the Trans Mountain as a result. But now Trans Mountain is full. So it is always a threat. Guyana is a threat. You know, Mexico is a threat. Brazil is a threat. Yeah, there's a lot of competitors in the oil space, and so we always have to remain very competitive in Canada.
1: Absolutely. Lots of work still to be done. Heather, great stuff. As always, thanks so much for joining us.
2: Thanks for having me.
0: Yeah, interesting. And again, none of that happened on purpose, but just the reality of some of the things that are going on. You've got a situation where it's meant really good things for a number of Canadian industries. Primarily resource-based. I mean, you need only look at what happened in Alberta with the price of oil. And as Heather talked about, you go back to before the Iran conflict, the price of oil was about $64, $65 a barrel. Now it's averaging $88 since that all began, sometimes higher than that. But regardless, you know, the Alberta government was forecasting a $9.5 billion deficit. That turned into a $2 billion surplus just like that in 6 months based on the price of oil alone. Nothing else changed that. So it's just that's the reality of the way this works. Gold is the same thing. Gold has shot up like crazy. Copper, all of it. Like the costs of these, you know, resources have gone way, way up because of what's going on. So there are certain industries and certain businesses and certain parts of the country that will benefit from that and benefit from that greatly. So thanks, Donald. Is that where we are? Meanwhile, it never ends. Pete Hegseth, the latest, tweeting out pictures of Canadian cadets' children. You know, I mean, it's just absolutely classless, but it sort of fits. What do you think about that? And I try to ignore it because you ignore trolls. That's what we tell everybody. Don't engage the trolls. Don't feed the trolls. These guys are trolls. But there are those that say, no. You can't just ignore this. We'll talk about that after a quick break.
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12: 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I'm Brenda Neufeld. Mix of sun and cloud in 19 at 11:30. Health coalitions across the country are calling today a national day of action to demand Ottawa take steps against two-tier health care. Specifically, they are protesting Alberta's Bill 11, which takes effect today. The legislation allows eligible doctors to provide both public and private health services and allows patients to pay out of pocket for faster access to certain treatments. Federal and municipal leaders will be at the Bearspaw Water Treatment Plant today, announcing new money for Calgary water infrastructure. It comes as the city is in the midst of a massive expansion of its northwest water system and also racing to replace the aging Bearspaw South feeder main by the end of the year. A Calgary man faces charges in an alleged $164 million Ponzi scheme. Mounties say the accused allegedly misappropriated investor funds from over 1,000 victims through his company, Black Box Management. Craig Michael Thompson appears in court on Thursday. It's 11:31.
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12: Environment Canada Calgary weather, mix of sun and cloud, up to 26 today, down to 12 for tonight, and then 24 degrees tomorrow. Right now, it is 19. Breaking news when it happens, our next scheduled news at noon. I'm Brenda Neufeld.
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0: All right, welcome back. Shea Ganim with you here as we continue to talk about this trade war and everything that surrounds it. And, yeah, interesting, right? There's winners and losers, and I think the people of Alberta are kind of used to that, right? As much as you hate going to the pump and filling up and, you know, price of gas is over $1.50. I know it's worse in other parts of the country. All the while, you know that suddenly the provincial coffers are overflowing with money. It's always been a double-edged sword. Price of oil goes down, gas gets cheap, but the province loses money. Price of oil goes up, gas gets expensive, but the province makes more money. And now we're seeing that in other industries as well, like gold has seen a huge run, and copper and potash and uranium, and the list goes on. So, you know, inadvertently, things get a little bit better. Okay, let's go to the phone lines here. We got Greg on the phone. Hi, Greg, go ahead.
16: Yeah, Shay, how are things in Alberta today?
0: Not too bad. How are you?
16: All right. Hey, we've got a heat wave going on here, man. This is like tropical weather. Oh, I'm in just outside of London, Ontario.
0: How hot is it?
16: Oh, well, geez, with the Humidex, it's going to be near 40 today.
0: Oof. Yeah, no, we're well, actually, it's warm here today, but we're struggling to get up to about 27, which isn't, that's pretty good for September.
16: That's great. Yeah, well, we're getting all that rain. Like, you guys got a lot of rain back early in this last week. We had more rain in 1 week than we did all summer.
0: So. Yeah, we're still drying out. It's ridiculous the amount of rain in central Alberta. Absolutely ridiculous.
16: That's what I heard, yeah. Well, getting on to this last conversation you had, well, I and others are saying this right from the beginning. Like, this whole situation is the biggest and the best wake-up call for this country. And you're absolutely right. We got to keep our foot on the gas, can't get overconfident, complacent, just keep moving forward. And this, and in my view, this Venezuelan deal is a big threat because that's heavy oil. And that, sure, it's not going to happen overnight. But, man, oh, man, we better start tightening things up with our relationship with the States, because if they turn our back on us and they say, you know what, you can shut that pipeline off from Canada to the U.S. because we don't need your stuff. We're shipping it a short distance across that Gulf into Texas, right? And so, you know, now, and the other thing is here, we sent a representative down, if I'm not mistaken, to we must have made a phone call back to the U.S. to go down there and resume the talks. So I'm hoping this time, I'm crossing my fingers, that they're just going to sign some deal and do what we all know has to be done.
0: It does.
16: Come
0: it
16: back
0: does.
16: Here and get our ship.
0: Yeah, I think you're right, Greg. I think we get there eventually. I really do. I mean, this is not sustainable. But, I mean, you need cooler heads to prevail down there, and I guess, you know. Who knows? Who knows if that actually happens? Because right now they're all busy, you know, putting out mean tweets, literally. Like, it's one thing after another. And it's, I try to just say, don't feed the trolls. But I had a conversation this morning with Dr. Cornell Gray, an assistant professor at Western, about this. And he says, now you can't just ignore it. You know, I mean, yeah, that's the temptation, and it is so absurd and ridiculous. You want to just ignore it, but that comes with a risk.
1: I try to ignore this, to be honest with you. I'm one of the people I think that you're trying to speak to, because to my thinking, almost everything that Trump does in this particular vein of, you know, Gulf of America and Lake of America and 51st State and, you know, the AI generated tweets that he puts out and all. It is just so ridiculous. I really don't want to take it seriously. I think that's what it is. But you say that's dangerous, right? We do need to take this seriously.
17: Yeah, absolutely. I mean, and I mean, even over the weekend, some friends of mine were even saying that my claims were a bit overblown, as it were. I think a lot of comedians want to hear it as a joke. I also want to be clear that I'm not saying that Donald Trump is going to be annexing Canada tomorrow, right? My concern is actually what happens when the joke gets repeated often enough that the underlying idea becomes familiar. So we started by this idea of, you know, the prime minister as governor, Canada as mm-hmm. the 51st state, Canada as economically dependent. And now we're seeing members of the Trump administration even saying things that suggest that Canada is entirely dependent on the U.S. and unable to defend itself, right? So they're crafting a particular kind of narrative. And I mean, just yesterday, Scott Bessent said there was a question about America not being in a war or a trade war with Canada. Yeah. And he made a joke about Canada sending the two submarines from Edmonton, right? Yeah. So again, there are these members of the administration suggesting that Canada actually is weak and dependent.
1: In terms of how foolish it is and how untethered from reality it is, you know, like renaming Lake Ontario, now there's, you know, there's the response, and Google went ahead and did it as they did with the Gulf of America. But most places around the world are like, yeah, that's not how any of this works. Do you think, does it start to get taken seriously? Does the level of, you know, ridicule for some of this stuff change? Because right now it seems like most of the world looks at this as absolutely absurd.
17: Yeah, and I mean, I think it's common at this point for most folks to see many of President Trump's actions as absurd. I'm more interested in what the renaming of Lake Ontario does to the overall narrative that the Trump administration is crafting. So most of the headlines have just focused on the renaming. Mm-hmm. But if we actually read the details of the executive order, they're crafting a narrative about the U.S. being the greatest protector of the Great Lakes. They talk about Lake Ontario's importance to economic roots and America's history. And my concern is that part of what that narrative does is actually, like, the Trump administration is seeing this narrative that the U.S. has some kind of, like, strong claim to Lake Ontario. And I think that has concerning implications down the line, I guess, is my concern.
1: You know, I mean, I think for me, it's sort of it comes across as just childish trolling and things that happen late at night in the White House in I don't know what environment. But you say there, I don't know if we want to put strategy to anything that Trump does, but I guess you are in some ways, right? Like it's not just mindless juvenile trolling. There's actually a reason for it and perhaps something behind it.
17: I would say so. I mean, sure, we can say that Trump is someone who is very reactive. He likes to showcase strength in different kinds of ways. But again, I do think there's enough evidence over the past year and a half, at least, to suggest that the American posture towards Canada has been one where they're really trying to exert a certain degree of economic control. And even Prime Minister Carney recently suggested or stated that the U.S. is trying to use economic integration as a weapon. And I think even though we read these comments or these decisions by President Trump, it is part of this larger plan to set up a kind of, uneasy hierarchical relationship between the two countries.
1: You know, I think for a lot of us, me included, and you know, I know that in some ways this may be a ridiculous way to look at it, but, you know, the thinking is, well, I mean, two more years and then things go back to normal. There's no guarantee things go back to normal, right? Like, when you're this far down the path, you take a look at the rest of the Republican Party, there's a very good chance we don't return to normal. Like, this could be the situation that we deal with for I don't know how long, but certainly past the next election.
17: Yeah, I mean, certainly some of the public commentary I've seen from, you know, pundits and other journalists, there isn't widespread optimism that things will return to a quote-unquote normal. And again, this is something that Prime Minister Carney has warned us against, like a narrative that we shouldn't buy into that narrative effectively. We don't know who will be the next president of the United States. We don't know if they're going to be a Republican or a Democrat. But there has been some concern, for example, that like tariffs, for example, might actually be attractive to the American administration, regardless of the political party. So, yeah, I mean, I can't imagine. Well, we'll have to see, but I don't think we'll necessarily be dealing with, you know, renaming lakes and gulfs and oceans with the next administration, but we can't automatically assume things will return to normal. I think we're past that point.
1: Yeah, I think you might be right. So as you say, you know, the Prime Minister has said, you know, the relationship has changed, and you're warning people, hey, don't just brush this off as, you know, foolish tweets. There's more to it. What do we do then? What is the course of action that you think we need to see, not just from government, but from Canadians? Because I think most people I talk to just sort of roll their eyes.
17: Yeah, I mean, I think it's also fair, right? People are taking it as a joke, perhaps partly to cope, maybe because it's hard to see the U.S. as an aggressor. I would say to take more note or pay closer attention to the kinds of actions that the U.S. is taking overall, because this will have long-term effects on Canadian lives, broadly speaking, and to be quite clear-eyed about the implications for our economic well-being, how we understand Canadian and Indigenous history as well, to not allow these kinds of narratives. I mean, I also know there's been some conversation as well about questions of digital sovereignty. You might have also heard that the even some of the government websites had Lake America on their platforms as well. And so there also needs to be a discussion, too, about the extent to which the Canadian public is being, affected by the kinds of like narratives or construction that has been coming out of the White House.
1: Yeah, can at least bolster the Canadian side of the argument and make sure that none of this stuff happens, at least on our side of the border. We can't control what goes on in the U.S., but we certainly can control what goes on in Canada.
17: Absolutely.
1: Yeah, it's an interesting conversation, and who knows where we'll go, but I really enjoyed the chat. Thanks so much, Dr. Gray. Thank you for your time.
17: All right, thank you so much.
0: Yeah, I don't know. I mean, people will react how they react. And, you know, it's interesting, like the Prime Minister jumped in and gave a lengthy explanation about Lake Ontario's origins. And seriously, like, do you think that actually makes any difference? The one that I laughed hardest at was the mayor of Hamilton, who agreed to do an interview with CNN. I think, you know, it was Jake Tapper, I think, on CNN, and the headline was, "I don't have time for silly name games. I only have time to book into my schedule an interview with CNN to talk about silly name games." The whole thing, you have time or you don't. Either it's too silly to engage with and you need to just ignore it, or it's something that you're actually going to go out and comment on and respond to. I don't see the upside. I mean, I've spent enough time on social media to know what happens. There are people whose entire existence is just to be jerks on social media. And when you respond that they've got what they want, and, you know, then you've really kicked the hornet's nest. It's better to just block. And I block mercilessly on Twitter. Like, forget it. I just don't need that in my life. So I move on. Meanwhile, there's the new fight now. I mean, Trump put out a whole bunch of Lake Ontario tweets and all the rest of that stuff over the weekend that had everybody up in arms. The one that everybody's freaking out about now, and this one really is tasteless. It's if you haven't seen it yet, it's Pete Hegseth, who is the embattled U.S. Department of Defense Secretary. I mean, there's just constant stories and defections and resignations. I mean, it's utter disarray. You'd think he'd be dealing with that or dealing with the Iran war, but no, he's mean tweeting. He posted an image from the Cadet Training Center in Vernon, B.C. Children, okay? Minors, children. Two young Canadian women in uniform, when the caption, all he wrote is, "This is real." So now he's criticizing children involved in a cadet program based on their personal appearance. The prime minister was asked about it today, and this was his response.
18: Prime Minister, what do you make of U.S. cabinet secretaries insulting the Canadian military?
19: It's beneath their office.
0: It is beneath their office, and that's all you need to say. It's embarrassing for Pete Hegseth to be doing this. Now, I know there's a large contingent of MAGA and other similar thinking people in Canada who love this sort of thing, but most people find it very, very distasteful, especially when you're talking about children. But, you know, you would think that somebody in the United States would say, yeah, this was bad, but, you know, a Pentagon spokesperson was asked about it, and no problem.
20: He shared an image of two young women in uniform, captioned it, "This is real," along with the Canadian flag emoji. Some call it an attempt to disparage both the military and the appearance of some women in the cadet program.
0: Yeah, but Pentagon Deputy Press Secretary Jacob Bliss says, well, post speaks for itself. So no problem. No, oops, yeah, that was bad form. And that's just the reality that we're in. So I don't know. I fully understand what Dr. Gray is saying. You can't disregard the, you know, the what this leads to and what it signals. The question is, how serious does Trump even take it? And I don't know if he really takes it all that seriously himself. Like, I always am hesitant to assign any kind of grand strategy. It's just sort of spur of the moment foolishness. But okay, point taken. You can't completely disregard it. 1-800-663-0630. Let me take a break. I'm way late for a break. We'll be back right after this.
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0: Interesting to see the way some different businesses are responding to this tariff squabble with the United States. Schwartz's Deli in Montreal, which is pretty iconic. I haven't been there. I have to get there one day. I've gone to Katz's Deli in New York, which is a similar idea. It's the giant pastrami sandwiches, right? Smoked meat sandwiches, which, yeah, sign me up. But I guess I didn't know this, but forever, for as long as Schwartz's has been around, one of the orders is a can of Kotz's black cherry soda. I didn't know this. I didn't know this was a thing, but that's apparently what you do. If you're a tourist and you're going to Schwartz's in Montreal, you get yourself a gigantic smoked meat sandwich and you also get a black cherry soda, which used to be a local brand and it was made in Montreal. But in 2018, it was bought by Refresco, which is a massive, huge multinational brand. So Schwartz's has decided to go with the Buy Canadian, and they're now stocking Fleischer's original black cherry soda. Okay, great. That's fantastic. I didn't know, but apparently the customer base loves it. They think this is fantastic. They like it, and they think it's important to shop local, so they're doing it. Chapman's is another one. You'd probably heard of Chapman's ice cream. It's, I don't know if it's the most iconic Canadian brand of ice cream, but certainly is up there. They've done the same thing. Chapman's decided that they're going to try and get as many of their ingredients as they can possibly get from non-American sources. Find what they can in other places, Canada preferably, but wherever they have to go. Ashley Chapman is the CEO of Chapman's Ice Cream. It says this isn't entirely new. We've been trying to work on this for quite a while, actually.
6: We've been on this path ever since, March of 2025 when the first tariffs hit. And we said, you know what? This is going to happen again. Something's going to come down the road, and we better protect ourselves now. So we've been very busy. And the journey that we've been on since last year has really, you know, it's a horrible situation in the background, obviously. But it's been really encouraging to us to see Canadian businesses wanting to cooperate in new ways with other Canadian businesses and get a more direct supply chain for some of our ingredients. And I couldn't be happier.
0: Yes, this is actually heard from some Canadian businesses saying, hey, we've never done business together, but maybe we can do this. And so they're looking into some new partnerships there. So, you know, we talked to Heather Exner-Pirro about the resource sector seeing, you know, a huge windfall because of what's going on in the United States. And he says, in some ways, this is making things better. Again, there's hardship out there, but in some ways it might make things better.
6: You know, some of these things are very complicated. Others are not at all, because it's all about who you talk to. My purchasing director made a call to one company just outside of Hamilton, Ontario, had a quick conversation with the owner, Steve. He said, let me get back to you. He got back to us in a couple of days, and he said, you know what? If you sign a five-year agreement, I am going to bring in a sugar cone line from Germany, and I'm going to make the first sugar cones ever produced in Canada to supply your products. So these are the kind of conversations that we've had where, you know what, probably 3 years ago, Steve would have never even considered this. But because of everything that's going on, he's like, you know what, screw it. I'm going to just do it and, you know, make a little money in the background. Why not? And support Canadians. So it's been really refreshing.
0: And that's kind of, you got to keep that in mind too. This is good PR. I mean, Chapman's isn't, you know, unaware of that. There's no question that there is an upside to standing by Canada at times like this.
6: It's just been an incredible outpouring of support since we made the statement. And as of this Friday morning, I can honestly say I've never been more proud to be Canadian. We've been very busy trying to find Canadian suppliers, but since we made that statement, I think I've got a dozen emails from Canadian businesses that we didn't even know existed who are saying, you know what? I produce this, and I produce this, and I don't produce anything now for you, but maybe we should have a talk and see what we can do. And people are Canadian businesses are opening up their minds to out of the box solutions for our problems, and it really is truly inspirational.
0: Cool, good. Carry on then. We should have been doing this a long time ago. We've talked about that many times, right? But in reality, we lived in harmony and peace with our American neighbors for a good long while, and it made really good sense. Like, it worked. But now it doesn't. So it's time to see what can be done differently, and I'm sure all kinds of Canadian businesses have similar stories and will continue to. It's just it's the world we live in now. So you adapt, you move on, you find new ways. That's what business is good at. That's what business does. Got to take a break. We'll be back right after this.
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0: is Global News. I'm Brenda Neufeld. Mix of sun and cloud in 19 at 12 o'clock. The federal government is investing up to $29 million for stage one of a new feeder main for North Calgary. Calgary Confederation MP Corey Hogan made the announcement this morning at the Bears Paw Water Treatment Plant along with the mayor.
1: Stage one of this project will construct 6.6 kilometers of new water main to connect the Top Hill and Big East Hill reservoirs and increase pumping capacity at the Mountain View Pump Station. The work will provide redundancies so that water services can continue during emergencies and planned maintenance. It will also address increased demand in pressure zones in North Calgary and Airdrie.
0: The entire project will see a new 22-kilometer feeder main and pump station. Health coalitions across the country are taking part in a national day of action demanding Ottawa intervene following a controversial health policy change in Alberta. Bill 11, which takes effect today, allows eligible doctors to offer private services while also working in the public system, starting with elective surgeries like hip and knee replacements. The first dual practice surgeries are expected later this fall. Jason McLean, chair of the Canadian Health Coalition, says the legislation threatens the foundation of universal health care.
2: We all know what happens in Alberta won't just stay in Alberta. When doctors split their practice between public and private pay, staff resources migrate towards private pay system, and it makes the rest of us wait longer.
0: Dozens of protests are being held across the country, including at noon outside Liberal MP Corey Hogan's office in Calgary. A spokesperson says the federal minister is working with the provinces to ensure core public system principles are protected while respecting Alberta's jurisdiction to explore innovative ways to improve access. A Calgary man is charged with fraud and money laundering in what RCMP are calling a multi-million dollar Ponzi scheme. It's alleged the man misappropriated more than $164 million in investment funds from more than 1,000 victims through his company, Black Box Management. Mounties say the man obtained the money for day trading and provided the investors with weekly email updates about the performance and growth of their accounts. But the information in those emails was plagiarized from various online sources. 49-year-old Craig Michael Thompson appears in court on Thursday. The city is eyeing stiffer fines for illegal fireworks after an increase in pyrotechnic complaints over the last few years. Although the use and sale of fireworks without a permit is already against the rules, city administration says the number of complaints have gone up from about 180 to more than 300 in just the last 2 years. Nearly half were related to Diwali celebrations, and around 16% involve fireworks during Canada Day and the Stampede. Administration has proposed doubling fines for discharging fireworks without a permit from $500 to $1,000 and increasing fines for selling illegal fireworks from $750 to $3,000. It will now go to City Council for a final say. The Prime Minister says it's time for Canada and the U.S. to get back to trade talks, but he reiterated today the U.S. side asked for too many concessions that would undermine the auto industry and affect Canadian sovereignty.
3: And by the way, it's misguided. The United States auto industry is made stronger by the Canadian and the Mexican auto industries. And at a time of big, big change in auto, it's important that we work together.
0: Carney says Canada is willing to get back to the table when Americans, quote, stop doing memes and are ready to have a serious discussion. It's 12:04.
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0: Environment Canada Calgary weather, mix of sun and cloud, up to 26 today, down to 12 tomorrow, tonight, and 24 tomorrow. Right now, it's 19. I'm Brenda Neufeld.
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7: Shagan, I'm back with you, 780-451-8800-403-974-8255. A few conversations for us to get into here. Our premier here in Alberta, as you know, is in the United States. And she's announced that she's going to meet with some tourist

0: officials in Tennessee, and there's a big back and forth, as you know well, about the way Danielle Smith has responded to this. She's seen as an outlier. Some people have called her far worse than that for the way that she's gone about responding to the latest transgressions by the United States, the collapse in talks and the further tariffs and more tariffs and all this sort of stuff. And she has talked about diplomacy. And to that end, she went down to the States, and yesterday she appeared on Fox Business. I think, you know, if you take a listen to what Danielle Smith was saying publicly to Americans, I think this is a positive approach. I don't know how successful it will be, particularly with Donald Trump, but I think, you know, some of the hyperbolic language that's being thrown around when it comes to Premier Smith, and part of it is because she has said, no, we're not going to be cutting off oil to the Americans. And a lot of people say, well, you've got to. Despite the fact we've walked through with many, many experts as to why that would not be a good idea and probably not even possible. But what else is going on? You know, there's allegations that, you know, she's not on Team Canada. Well, let's just listen to what she said on Fox yesterday, okay? She went on and she talked about the current state of affairs, and she made it pretty clear. This is not good, and Canadians don't want this.
1: I mean, no one wins a tariff war, and those who are going to get hurt are the small businesses who just simply cannot sustain a 25% or 50% increase in the goods that they import overnight. And, of course, some of that will be passed on to American consumers, but I think what we'll end up seeing is a lot of small businesses going under and a lot of jobs being lost on both sides of the border. And I don't think anyone wants that, especially in the middle of an affordability crisis when people are insecure about jobs and the economy. This would be a time for us to be working together to try to make sure those jobs remain stable and increasing rather than seeing them decline.
0: Okay. Is there anything wrong with that statement? I don't think so. But I mean, even if you're Doug Ford, or if I've heard Doug Ford say the same thing. I've heard Mark Carney say the same thing. So I think she's on side there. What about this crazy rhetoric, the Lake Ontario and being Lake America and all this sort of nonsense? How does she feel about that?
1: Well, I think Canadians are confused. I think they're disappointed. I mean, when you look at the way we look at our American relationship, I mean, we've got the 9/11 terrorist attack being commemorated in the next few days. And there were 24 Canadians who died in that. We also stood shoulder to shoulder with the Americans. 40,000 Canadian troops went and fought in Afghanistan. These are the kind of memories that we have about our incredible relationship. And I guess we're a bit confused that because we're such a strong ally, we have such integrated defense, we have such integrated markets, we don't understand why the Americans would want Canada to be weaker. If we can stand shoulder to shoulder and meet our NATO obligations and meet our defense obligations when we're stronger. And I think we're stronger together. So I think that that's a bit of the confusion that's playing out right now, because I truly do believe that this incredible trade relationship that Canada has with the U.S., it's unique in the world. And it's something that we should treasure, cherish, and we should also continue.
0: Anything wrong there? I don't think so. I have no issues with any Canadian politician going down and appearing on Canadian or on American media and saying that. I think that's what they all need to be saying is, what are you guys doing? This is crazy. This doesn't make sense to anybody. It's not, why are we doing this? It doesn't make sense. So I think those two statements, absolutely, well done. Those are important messages to give to the Americans. Now, where she gets into an area of difference with Doug Ford in particular, but I mean, he's the premier of Ontario. He's not the premier of Alberta, and he'll protect his interest. Danielle Smith protects her interest, but there are a lot of people who say we need to take a tougher stand. And again, we've talked about the oil and gas. So the Fox, this is not news to the Americans. They're aware that there's been a discussion about whether or not we turn off the taps, so to speak. And he asked her about it.
2: Cutting off Canadian energy exports to the U.S. Is it on the table?
1: No, I mean, we are the large energy supplier to the United States. Alberta is a subnational government. We supply over 4 million barrels per day. I know a lot of people think Saudi Arabia supplies most of the imports that America gets. It's not the case. It's from Canada and mostly from us. And the value proposition is simply this, is that we export to the United States. The United States is able to upgrade and value add that product 2 to 3 times. Not only is it able to get all of the extra extra value that comes from that. Then they're able to export their own oil so that they can maintain their energy dominance internationally and also keep prices low for consumers. That's the value proposition we have. And it's a value proposition that applies to all of the products that we sell to the United States, even the disputed auto sector. All those F-350s and F-450s, which are really just big pickup trucks, most of the components for that, over 60%, come from the United States, especially all the powertrain. And so having this integrated economy where we're able to jointly value add and then also sell them to the broader market, that benefits us, but it also benefits the Americans even more. And that's part of the reason why I think Canadians are really hopeful that we can get back to the table, just talk about the outstanding issues, resolve them. We came very close to a deal. I think if we just get the two principals, the United States president and our prime minister, Mark Carney, if we get them talking to each other, I think we can resolve this, and then we can move on to the continued partnership that we have on all fronts that benefits both of us.
0: Yeah, I don't know if I agree with her on that. I don't know if there's much ground to be gained in terms of talks. You've got to try. I don't know getting Donald Trump involved in the conversation helps or hurts. I mean, literally, he can change on a dime, right? If Mark Carney says the right thing about his hair or something, he can suddenly be best friends. And, you know, I mean, you can end up in the exalted status of one like Kim Jong-un, which is hard to believe, but apparently they're good buddies. So I don't know. I don't know about all that. But in terms of what the premier was saying and the message she was delivering directly to Americans on Fox Business yesterday, I have a hard time finding fault in that. I don't know if it helps or hurts. I don't know if it moves the needle at all. But in terms of going down and spreading that message on behalf of Alberta and behalf of Canada, what would you have her say differently? Right? I don't know. I think we fall into a trap of being overly critical. But I don't see the harm in it anyway. I don't know if it leads to anything, but in terms of what she said and the message she took to an American audience, I got no quarrel with that. That kind of message is important. What do you think? 780-451-8800-403-974-8255. Let me take a break. We'll take your phone calls right after this.
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0: 780-451-8800 or 403-974-8255. Those are the numbers you can call. We do have some callers on the line, so let's take a couple of calls here. Let's go to Rob in Edmonton. Hey, Rob, you're on the air.
1: How are you doing?
0: Good. How are you doing?
1: In Washington, and I don't hear anybody around here talking about the midterms coming up in 10 weeks. That's what all this rhetoric is all about, all this back and forth, because there's a good possibility down there, the way the Americans are talking, is Trump may lose the midterms, which means he's going to lose not all of it, but some of his power, which means he won't be able to do a lot of what he has been doing.
0: Oh, yeah.
1: You know, no, seriously, like, I've been listening to Global, I've been listening to CBC, and everybody else, and all of our politicians, and I don't hear anybody saying this whole thing is all about the midterms.
0: Well, what do you mean when it's all about the midterm? You're talking about his, what he's doing with Canada?
1: The U.S. Congress. No, the problem is if they tip the boat on him in the Senate, which is where he has the majority of Republicans, and they give it to the Democrats.
0: Yeah. Yeah.
1: He can lose some of his power.
0: Oh, he could lose all. I know, but when you're saying all of this has to do with the midterms, all of what has to do with the midterms?
1: Well, like free trade he's been talking about, like the military recently he's just been criticizing. Like, he can't control all the tweeting and everything he's been doing. He's like a two-year-old throwing a tantrum is what he is.
0: Yeah, but everything he's doing is hurting him. I mean, the Americans aren't pleased with any of the things that he's doing.
1: Well, I know they're not. I've talked to some of them. Like, this is just in Spokane, Washington, where I'm hearing this. I don't know about the southern states, but basically it looks like if he does lose the midterms, he could find himself in a big pile of trouble if he loses his majority in there, which means he won't be able to exercise a lot of his bullying on everybody like what he has been doing.
0: Yeah, to an extent. You're right, to an extent. I mean, a lot of what he's doing, he's just doing through executive order and things like that. What might happen is he would immediately be back into the middle of impeachment proceedings. Immediately, right? Yeah. I mean, if the Democrats manage to take both the House and the Senate, we're back into that circus.
1: Yeah, no, but I really wish media would say midterms are coming up in 10 weeks and make everybody understand that a little bit better. Because right now, we're only listening as to who, what, where, when, and why is going on in the media. We should really start telling them the facts is what they're doing, like what you do on your show. You know, really, you give everybody your opinion.
0: Yeah, but I mean, I think most people talk about the midterms. I don't understand what when you say everything that's happening is because of the midterms.
1: Well, I'm not saying everything that's happening is because of the midterms. All I'm saying is he's going to be losing some of his power.
0: Oh, sure he will. Yeah,
1: In the Senate when the elections come up. I misspoke. I'm sorry about that.
0: Okay, yeah. Okay, I think I got you.
1: Like Washington State, I think they are blue, but they're saying some of the states who have gone red are going to blue. Now, we'll see what happens when November gets here.
0: Yeah, it's going to be interesting. There was a poll came out this morning. Well, I don't know if it's a poll. It's that Polymarket, which is sort of the crowd betting kind of thing. You can bet on things that aren't sports related. You can bet on anything. So right now on the 2026 midterms and the balance of power, right now it's at 51% Democrat sweep. Is where the odds are now. So the Democrats take both the House and the Senate. And there's been a lot of talk about that. I don't know. We'll see who knows? That's November. Good Lord. That's a lifetime in this political world that we live in right now. But it'll be interesting to watch. And yes, the midterms, in terms of Congress and restraining Trump and restricting his power, he doesn't care. Like, a lot of the things the Supreme Court has said you can't bring in tariffs. Congress, I mean, he just does it through executive order. He acts like a king. So, I mean, if he loses the Senate and the House, I don't think it will stop him from continuing to do the things that he does where he sits down with his Sharpie at the Oval Office and just says, this is how it is now. Now Lake Ontario is Lake America. Congress had nothing to do with that. Senate had nothing. That was just Trump doing Trump things. So he hasn't really paid a whole lot of attention to what Congress has had to say up until this point. Anyway, the thing that would change, and I don't know if this is helpful, because it would just further the crazy in the United States, is the Democrats would start impeachment proceedings immediately if they had full control of the Senate and the House. Immediately. We would be right back into that. They would win. Trump would be impeached yet again. Would that be his third time, I think, right? And again, to what end? It nothing, right? It made no difference. So I don't know. I think banking on the midterms being, oh, this all ends. No, Trump will still be president for two more years, at least. Carl, you're on the air. Hi, Carl.
2: Hi, how you doing?
0: Good, how are you?
2: Good. I didn't catch the name of the guy who was saying everything is about the midterms before.
0: That was Rob. But, that was Rob.
2: Rob, okay. There's another aspect to this. I saw a really interesting video the other day by a fellow named Robert Pape. I don't know if you've ever
0: Oh, absolutely, yes. Robert Pape, for sure, yes.
2: And he makes, I think there might be something to this, but not quite in the way Rob was saying it. Pape makes the case that the motivating factor behind an awful lot of what Trump is doing is not international, even if it's being played out on international kind of fields, having to do with trade and things like that. He says it's all domestic.
0: Sure.
2: He said it's all about rallying the MAGA base.
0: Yes.
2: And it is about the midterms in the sense that in order to not get devastated in the midterms, he needs to rally the base. He needs them to show up and vote. Now, that might be a lost cause at this point. But I think that there is something to this idea. He's not trying to win the middle here. He's trying to make sure that none of his base gets complacent and they get out and vote. And so he cycles through all the same thing. You know, they're all ripping us off and we're the most powerful country in the world. And yet counterintuitively, everybody's beating up on them, too.
0: And we don't need anything from Canada at all. And we don't want any, but we really need their parts. And, he contradicts himself constantly.
2: Oh, he does. He does. But I don't know. They seem to lap it up. They just seem
0: they
2: to
0: do.
2: Lap
0: they
2: it
0: do.
2: Up.
0: Yeah.
2: So I think that there might be something to it, and it might be the case that once the dust has settled from the midterms, the motivation to just sort of keep doing the kinds of things that he's doing might kind of disappear
0: because there's
2: no need to rally the base,
0: True.
2: At least not for another 2 years.
0: Yeah, anyway, that's a good point, Carl. Yeah, exactly. The motivation would change, right? He's not trying to win any elections. That's fair because there's no question. You know, we talked about how the by-elections loomed large over what Carney was doing. The midterms loom large over what Trump is doing. You're absolutely right about that. John in Lethbridge, you were on the air. Hi, John.
3: Hi, how are you, Jake?
0: Great, how are you?
3: Good. I had a question. If you've heard anything about this referendum vote coming up, if it's a no,
0: yes,
3: and then it doesn't go to a real referendum, is there any kind of like time frame saying, okay, you know what, you had your chance, you failed. There's no referendum now for 10 years. Have you heard anything about that?
0: No, there's nothing. I don't think there's anything been written down about, okay, this is your chance and we don't, that's not part of the question. Like we'll revisit in 5 years, 10 years. No, I don't think that's part of it. So the question then is if that happens and, the polling says that it will, then how long does this get parked for? I don't know. I don't know, John.
3: Okay. I'm just curious if you heard anything in your travels there. You know, what's to say in a year from now, they say, well, let's get this thing going again.
0: Yeah, unfortunately, I don't think anything. I don't think anything. John, that's a fair question. I'll double check on that. But I know in terms of the referendum, the question itself, it doesn't mention that. It doesn't mean, okay, we're going to do this and then we won't do it again. Now, is there something in terms of the referendum legislation that the government brought in, remember where they changed all the thresholds that would trigger a referendum and said, you know, okay, instead of needing this many signatures, you need a quarter of that many signatures. And that's how we ended up with all the referendum movements and petitions and all the rest of that stuff. Is there something in that legislation that says, okay, an issue can only go to a referendum once every 5 years? Once, I don't know. I think there might be. I'll double check on that. But in terms of, you know, hey, has the premier come out and said, okay, listen, we're going to run this play. If you don't get it right, we're parking it. We're not doing it again for 10 years. No, that hasn't been said. Paul in Beaumont, you're on the air.
4: Just a quick thing, Shay, listening to the show again.
0: Yeah.
4: And Donald Trump doesn't need anything that Canada has. Well, Lake Mead and Lake Powell, the largest reservoirs in the southwest of the states, are at record lows. And they're going, if they have another drought winter,
0: yeah,
4: they won't produce any more power. So all of a sudden, Donald Trump's going to be banging on the door. We need your fresh water from Great Bear Lake, Great Slave Lake, the Great Lakes, whatever.
0: But they need lots of things. No, you're right. You're absolutely right, Paul. They need lots of things. They absolutely need lots of things. Ken in Edmonton, you're on the air. Hey, Ken.
5: Hey, I got a couple questions, a couple comments.
0: Okay, quick.
5: First one is, we just got back from the United States, and I turned to my wife and I said, isn't it supposed to be the Canadians that are saying I'm sorry? I've never had so many Americans
0: say right,
5: I'm sorry
0: wow.
5: in my life. Second thing is the referendum, right? The guy brought it up there. Why isn't there anybody ever talking about the 750 rule where, let's say it does go through and it does say, yeah, and it does pass all that. Seven of the provinces representing 50% of the population of Canada can say, yes, Alberta, our golden goose can leave. Why isn't anybody talking about that?
0: Ken, you're absolutely right. I mean, we had a call earlier today talking about the fact that we're looking at years and years and years and years and years of litigation before anything can happen. I don't know how many years. Like, I don't know if I would ever see it in my lifetime. Let's say there is a yes vote and we go to a binding arbitration and that one wins again. You're right. The process is still not settled. What's a win? Still don't know. Is it 50% plus one? A lot of people say no, it can't be. It's got to be more than that. So I don't know. I mean, this is the thing. There is a million different questions. So the issue at hand is, do we start that process? That's where we are, right? We do that this fall. And then if the answer is no, we don't want to start that process, then we don't have to worry about it. I will take a break and be back right after this.
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13: This is Global News. I'm Brent Feld. Partly cloudy and 21 at 12:30. The federal government is investing up to $29 million for stage one of a new feeder main for North Calgary. Calgary Confederation MP Corey Hogan made the announcement this morning at the Bears Paw Water Treatment Plant. The entire project will see a new 22-kilometer feeder main that will supply over 100 million liters of water per day. Health coalitions have planned dozens of protests across the country today, including in Calgary, demanding that Ottawa intervene in Alberta's Bill 11. The legislation, which takes effect today, allows eligible doctors to offer private services while also working in the public system, starting with elective surgeries like hip and knee replacements. The first dual practice surgeries are expected later this fall. A Calgary man is facing fraud and money laundering charges in an alleged $164 million Ponzi scheme. Mounties say the accused is alleged to have misappropriated investor funds from over 1,000 victims through his company, Black Box Management. 49-year-old Craig Michael Thompson appears in court Thursday. It's 12:31.
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13: Environment Canada Calgary weather, mix of sun and cloud and a high of 26 today, a down to 12 for tonight, and then 24 degrees tomorrow. Right now it's 21. Breaking news when it happens, our next scheduled news at 1. I'm Brenda Neufeld.
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0: This is some contest. I wish I could win this one. Your swing at a Major League Baseball All-Star Week in Chicago on 888-CHED and QR Calgary. Here's your next chance to win. Listen to this. It's next July, July 12th, 13th. You get a round-trip airfare to Chicago. You get tickets to the Home Run Derby on July 12th. You get tickets to the All-Star Game on July 13th. And we'll throw in a little extra spending cash for you. The total value of this is $15,000. I mean, it's an amazing prize pack. 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It's Wrigley Field, by the way, too. I mean, just going to Wrigley Field on its own. 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
0: All right, we're going to switch gears here and do something a little bit different. We're going to have a conversation about AI.
2: Take a look.
0: Quite often in this show, but this one's a little bit different. We're going to be talking about AI not stealing your job, not taking over the planet, not, you know, killing us all. We're going to talk about this, okay? Listen to this for a second.

0: That is a guy named Eddie Dalton. And I say that tongue in cheek because he doesn't exist. But the music does, and does quite well, actually. Eddie Dalton is, that video that we're looking at right there has 6.8 million views. Now, Eddie Dalton is AI. He's fake. Doesn't exist. But has found an audience, and he's not alone. There's a whole bunch of these. There's more and more each and every single day, to tell you the truth. And people are getting concerned about it. Even people who, you know, recognize that it's there are saying, listen, how did it get there? It's because of us. It's because of Real Artists. We're going to talk to Eric Alper about this. You know Eric. He's a publicist, music commentator, host of Sirius XM radio show. Eric, thanks for joining us to talk about this. I appreciate it.
1: No problem. Just so you know, this isn't Eric Alper. This is the AI-generated Eric Alper. He is much smarter, better looking, and very much taller than the original twerp that you usually talk to.
0: Maybe that's the thing, Eric. Maybe one day there'll be new and improved versions of all of us, right? Just add a little intelligence.
1: Oh, how can they mess with perfection when it comes to you?
0: Oh, there's lots of ways. Trust me. Oh, but listen, I played Eddie Dalton. I'm sure you're familiar with Eddie Dalton. And don't tell anybody, yeah. Eric. I kind of like some Eddie Dalton songs. I know I shouldn't. I feel guilty for saying that, but Eddie Dalton's got an audience, and there's a bunch like him, right? Like, this is becoming more and more common every day.
1: Oh, yeah. Deezer, which is a music streaming platform, they said last week that 44% of new songs they've received daily are AI-generated. Apple Music came out last month and said that more than a third of their uploaded tracks are 100% AI.
0: Wow.
1: And Spotify has already pulled 75 million AI tracks off of its platform. This is not about one artist getting 8 million streams. This is a much larger issue of not only are these artists 100% non-human, but they're being listened to by millions sometimes of bots in order to collect
0: sure.
1: real money, taking real hard-earned money away from human artists. And so there's so many layers of this. I can't even sometimes wrap my head around the government or associations like SOCAN or Music Publishers Canada trying to fight this thing because it's a losing battle. They can do whatever they want to do. It's over. We just have to figure out now what the next step is going to be.
0: And some artists, of course, they fear being replaced like we all do by AI, but they're also, and this is an interesting claim, like artificial intelligence learns. We've been, and that's what they do. They learn and they get it from somewhere. Well, they're getting it from musicians that actually existed, wrote this, created the tone, created the sound, whatever the case may be. And they're saying, well, wait a minute, you're basically just stealing what we've created over the years, right?
1: Yeah, for sure. I mean, all of these AI-generated companies are, they're using copyright material, whether it's learning from books and magazines or news articles. But in the case of music, there is a website that musicians have gone to, including a lot of Canadian ones that are finding dozens, if not hundreds, of their songs sitting in data sets that are used to train AI music generators. And, these people are far from alone. So, like, not only are they being trained on their music so that if you want to create a song with drums that sound like Marvin Gaye or have vocals that sound like John Lennon, it needs to know what a John Lennon sounds like. And thus, they're using copyright material. So they're not even getting replaced by AI, but they're getting replaced by AI using their own material that they're not paying royalties on in the first place.
0: So like you say, okay, we're pushing back people or angry people. But what are they doing? Like, is there anything that's, I know Australia said, listen, we're not putting anything on Billboard anymore that's made by AI. That's not happening. Okay, great. But I mean, in terms of getting compensation, putting up guardrails, doing something to protect actual artists, is anything being done? And can anything be done, I guess, Eric?
1: Yeah, I don't know. I think we're right in the middle of it, to be honest. As you mentioned, the Australian Music Association just banned 100% AI-generated songs from entering in their chart.
0: Yeah.
1: But here's the problem, though. Nobody is going to tell the truth. I mean, the Junos and the Grammys both have changed their submission policy that only a certain percentage of the song can be used through AI. Nobody's going to tell the truth on that either. And in fact, there was one music platform that came out literally 2 hours before this conversation that you and I are having right now that said that over 35% of the music being submitted are AI 100% generated. But less than 30% are willing to admit that they're using AI. So it's not just like, you know, Google is trying to push Ottawa to exempt AI training from copyright law entirely. And then you have these music publishers on the other side urging the opposite that, yeah, these tech companies should pay for it. It's just that these people aren't even telling the truth of what they're creating in the first place. So it's a giant mess. And I think it's going to take years for us to kind of figure out what the audience wants. And I think that's the bottom line of it all is, you know, the industry can say, look, you're using copyright material. When we find you, we're going to just sue you out of oblivion. Yeah. And that's worked before too. That actually might happen. But, you know, when you're Google and you own Gemini, or when you're Anthropic and you own Claude, you probably have more money than you know what to do. We're talking tens of billions of dollars that these companies are making every single year. They can afford the lawsuit and just keep it in court, tying it up for years if they wanted to.
0: So, I mean, it comes down to the consumer. It comes down to the user. Do you listen to this stuff, Eric? I won't tell.
1: Yeah, I actually have artists I'm working with that are 100% AI generated. I actually work with very reputable artists that we all know and love that have used AI in order to help create the song or finish off a lyric. Really? Or clean up the mixing and mastering processing. These are artists that are known worldwide, not just from Canada, but from around the world. So it's the same pool as anything. An unknown person from Edmonton can have just as much of a fighting chance right now getting a hit than Ed Sheeran does.
0: Crazy, crazy. Eric, great stuff as always. Thanks for your time, sir.
1: Thank you so much for having me. We'll talk soon.
0: Yeah, you bet. Thanks. Eric Alper. He's everything music. He's a publicist, music commentator. I mean, this is a pretty big, do you call it a hit? I don't know. This has 8 million views on YouTube. And this is that Eddie Dalton guy. This is another day old. This is the one that I think most people would know. Stay a Little Longer is also another one of his, but like, if nobody told you that was AI, you wouldn't know that was AI. They all sound the same. You come to recognize it pretty quickly, but I don't know. What a world. What a world. We'll take a break and be back right after this.
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1: If you're of a certain age, you probably remember Marshall McLuhan and his famous quote, "The medium is the message," which says the way we communicate is just as important as what we communicate. They drilled it into our skull in TV and radio school. Boy, does it ever apply in this day and age, the modern day and age with social media, because it probably, perhaps more than TV, radio, anything else, really does shape the way we communicate and the stories we tell. I had a very interesting conversation this morning with Catherine Jezer Morton, author of the biweekly Brooding column at The Cut. She wrote about this, and I encourage you to check out her column. You can find it, it's not a column, it's a full story, at thewalrus.ca. It was an interesting piece, and I think you'll find a lot of it resonates with you as well. Hearing me okay, coming through loud and clear? Oh, geez, how did I?
2: Yes, I am.
1: Yeah, you're interesting. I hate social media in so many ways, so it was reassuring in a way to read your article and see that other people see the same sort of things about the way it's shaping our lives, really, really is. So let me start by saying, when did you start to go, oh, okay, so something's happening here? When did you first realize that we're not just sort of, you know, portraying our lives on social media, but it's actually changing the stories we tell about ourselves, the way we reflect ourselves to society? When did you start to notice that shift?
2: I would say for me, I started to think about it as soon as I started using it, which was I joined Facebook in 2007. And I just think that right away, I had the sense that I was acting a little differently, or I was presenting myself a little differently, and I couldn't quite even explain why I was doing it.
1: And we sort of, we talk about brand now, right? And you mentioned this in the article, that sort of we move from being people to being brands, and we just accept that now.
2: Yeah, I think that there's something kind of evil really behind it. I think a lot of it has to do with, we're talking to an audience that has, in many cases, grown, you know, like thousands of people that we've met over the last 20 years, and many of whom we'll never see again. And we have to maintain this kind of consistent narrative so that all these people will even know what we're talking about. So I think that's part of it. It's not just a kind of a showing off thing, you know?
1: No, I think you're right. And it's just sort of become the way we do it. You talk about the comparison piece to this, and I think that's something that people have really noticed and really started to take some stock in, recognizing it's harmful in some ways, right? We compare ourselves to everybody else on social media through the stories, you know, and what's important, what we reflect. What do you think that's doing to our perception of the world, and what, you know, qualifies as what used to be just, you know, we're having a decent life here, now everything's compared?
2: Yeah, I think it really does change, you know, choices that we make, that can be as simple as, you know, where you want to take a vacation because, you know, you want it to kind of look a certain way, or you want to impress people, or, you know, like how you want your own birthday party to feel. Like, I do think that we have this sense that we're on display and, you know, we want people to see us. And I just think that if we weren't putting ourselves on display in quite this way, we would feel differently about our everyday lives.
1: Do you think it's changing this, not only the stories, and this is sort of what your piece focuses on, not the way we tell our stories, but the way we remember our lives, sort of how we archive our experience on this planet. Do you think that's changed as well?
2: Well, yeah. And I spoke to researchers that have evidence that the things that you post are the things that you'll remember the most. And it has to do also with when you post something, you'll revisit the post to see, you know, the people, what they're commenting, all that. And so you really kind of go back to it again and again in your mind. And so you might not remember like the way that you felt, for example, or, you know, quieter parts of an experience that didn't, you know, get included in the post, just for the simple fact that you weren't like returning to the memory again and again. It kind of gets pushed aside, those quieter experiences.
1: You know, I mean, in reality, we put too much emphasis? You call something called the flat story, which I agree with completely. It's sort of like you've got a decent, good, happy, satisfying life, but that's not what we focus on. That's not what we talk about. Like those things we don't archive, right? We don't, you know, the nice meal around the dinner table with the family, that doesn't necessarily end up on social media, but those are important. Do we sort of, I guess, change what we sort of remember or qualify as being good?
2: Yeah, I really do think so. And I think that the kind of the everyday, the ordinary, that is not spectacular, that is not even memorable, you know, that's, I think, what constitutes pleasure and satisfaction over the course of a lifespan. And when we're not paying attention to those little things, I do think that our satisfaction or a sense of our own kind of, you know, comfort in the world can suffer. So I do think that we're like become accustomed to a level of spectacle and like the spectacular that is really not what everyday life is made of.
3: And then we know that there are forces at play, right? These social medias are not just benign entities. There's algorithms. We're being pushed in certain directions. How does that fit into this? How does that change our views?
2: Well, sure. So, I mean, the algorithms are programmed to, you know, make more the type of content that gets more engagement is made more visible. So, you know, more comments, more likes. And if you post something that nobody engages with, basically the algorithm will just show it to fewer people.
3: Yeah.
2: And we know this because as we've been using these technologies, we've just learned how it works. Like most people know this intuitively. And so, you know, we want to be visible. That's the whole point. And so we might try to tailor the way that we tell our stories to make ourselves maybe a little bit more exciting, more spectacular. We might exaggerate. We might talk about something being like the best day ever, even when it was just kind of a nice day. We get it kind of comfortable with hyperbole just for the sake of making ourselves visible. And I think that's really consequential because it's like a condition of visibility is being kind of like being a star or like, you know, acting like a bit of a star.
3: Yeah. And the reward then becomes the interaction on social media rather than the experience, right? Because you're seeking that more than actually saying, hey, this was a great day.
2: Yeah. I mean, and listen, even if that's not what you went in, you weren't doing that on purpose from the beginning. It wasn't that the whole point of everything was the interaction. The interactions, you know, they can kind of loom large in your memory and they can kind of take up a little bit of outside space.
3: So, I mean, are we saying social media is bad or are we saying we need to be aware of this and handle it in a certain way? I mean, what's your approach to social media now, given everything that you've learned and the studies that you've done and the work you've put into it?
2: I have to say I'm pulling back a lot more. Yeah. I used to love posting on social media and I really had fun and I just haven't been finding that as much. I kind of wish that I still did because I did like it. Yeah, I've been pulling back except for kind of what I need to do for my work, I would say. I think that, you know, social media is bad or good. It's kind of like not that helpful to think of it that way because it is the main way that we're staying in contact with people. So like this is the tool that we have. I think understanding the way that the platforms work and how they influence us is kind of the first step, just gaining a little bit more of our own perspective. I think that's kind of step one in terms of having a better relationship with it.
3: In a way, it kind of fits into, I mean, they made us in TV school, they made us learn about Marshall McLuhan. You know, the medium is the message. It's a continuation of that. Like, yeah, the message, we put it up there, but it is shaped just by the fact it's on social media and we all have expectations and understandings about how social media works. It's a very, very powerful force, maybe even more so than the content we give it.
2: Yeah, absolutely. No, that's exactly right. The Marshall McLuhan quote for sure continues to be as relevant
3: as
2: ever.
3: Yeah.
2: And it's just about kind of applying it to these like increasingly kind of juiced up, exciting, like over the top environments that we're creating content in, that we're telling our life stories inside of.
3: Yeah, it is really interesting how, I mean, that philosophy holds up after all these years. Catherine, thanks so much for the chat. I really did appreciate it.
2: Thank you for having me on.
4: Yeah, old social media. I mean, we're all on there. If you're not, good for you, good for you. I think, you know, the reckoning is coming and one day we'll realize just how destructive it has been. There are good points to it too. That's the thing, right? There's always a little good, but I think there's far more bad, especially what it's done to society and democracy and all the rest. But we can talk about that again another day. We're out of time. Talk to you tomorrow. Peace and love.
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20: This is Global News. I'm Brendan Newfeld. It is partly cloudy and 21 at 1 o'clock. A major infrastructure announcement today as the city works to add capacity and resiliency to Calgary's water system. Calgary Confederation MP Corey Hogan has announced up to $29 million for a 6-kilometer section of a new feeder main for North Calgary.
21: The work will provide redundancies so that water services can continue during emergencies and planned maintenance. It will also address increased demand in pressure zones.
20: Calgary Confederation MP Corey Hogan has announced up to $29 million for a 6-kilometer section of a new feeder main for North Calgary.
21: The work will provide redundancies so that water services can continue during emergencies and planned maintenance. It will also address increased demand in pressure zones in North Calgary and Airdrie.

0: policy allows eligible doctors to offer private services while also working in the public system, starting with elective surgeries like hip and knee replacements. Chris Galloway with Friends of Medicare calls it a clear violation of the Canada Health Act.
1: Yet it has been over 8 months since this bill passed through the Alberta legislature, and our federal health minister has still not clearly and publicly stated that this legislation violates the Canada Health Act, or that her government will move to enforce the act if Alberta proceeds.
0: The first dual practice surgeries are expected in Alberta later this fall. A spokesman says the federal minister is working with the provinces to ensure core public system principles are protected while respecting Alberta's jurisdiction to explore innovative ways to improve access. RCMP are accusing a Calgary man of stealing $164 million from more than 1,000 people. Mounties say a 49-year-old man was arrested July 31st and charged with two counts of fraud and money laundering for his alleged activities involving his company Black Box Management. Police say he was representing himself as a one-man investment firm and would send weekly email updates about the performance and growth of victims' respective accounts. RCMP say information contained in those emails was false, and the man is alleged to have transferred more than $163 million to other personal accounts. BC Premier David Eby is expressing disgust over a controversial social media post from U.S. Defense Secretary Pete Hegseth, calling it an embarrassment. Eby's comments come after Hegseth posted a photo on X of two women in uniform at a cadet training center in Vernon, BC, adding the caption, quote, "This is real." Eby says Hegseth's message reflects accurately on the Donald Trump White House.
2: It tells you everything you need to know about the amateur hour, distracted, bizarre leadership that Americans are being subjected to right now that includes a pointless, stupid, self-defeating trade war against Canada, of all countries in the world.
0: Prime Minister Mark Carney has already commented on Hegseth's post, calling it beneath their office. Environment Canada Calgary weather, mix of sun and cloud today, high of 26. Increasing cloud tonight down to 12, and then 24 degrees tomorrow, Thursday 22, 20 for Friday, and Saturday some showers rolling in, a high of 19. Right now, it is 21. Breaking news when it happens. Our next scheduled news at 1:30. I'm Brenda Neufeld.
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1: All right, welcome to the Ben Mulrooney Show. I'm Drex from the Edge Radio Network, covering for Ben all of this week. If you want to be part of the show this afternoon, you can. All right, 1-888-225-TALK or 416-870-6400. You could call or text the show. So I guess the big news of the day in the world of politics anyway is the liberal sweep last night of those three by-elections. I want to play a piece of audio from Professor Eric Cam here in just a bit. He was hanging out with Rob Fay earlier today. But first, I want to go to Global's David Akin, who filed this report about what went down last night.
2: On Monday, it was not close. The Liberals will steal Chicoutimi Lefiord from the Conservatives by taking about 50% of the vote. The Conservatives look to finish third with less than 15% of the vote, a showing which will raise more questions about the leadership of Pierre Poilievre. In the Toronto riding of Beaches East York, the Liberals ran to an easy win in what was the safest Liberal riding of the three up for grabs on Monday.
3: Thank you. Merci.
2: And in the BC riding of North Vancouver Capilano, also a safe Liberal seat where the red team won by 26 points a year ago, Liberal candidate Braden Cayley notched close to

0: 60% of the vote to hold on to that seat. Until this by-election, Kaley had been Mark Carney's deputy chief of staff. In a social media post, Carney said, quote, "At this consequential time for Canada, voters have placed their trust in our government's plan. We accept their support with humility and determination."
1: That is David Akin from Global News and the report he filed about those three by-elections yesterday. The interesting piece here is something that Dr. Eric Kam said this morning, earlier today with Rob Fay. He's a professor of economics at Toronto Metropolitan University. He's going to be on the show a little bit later in the week. But he had a bit of a take on this. And I think maybe I want your take on this as well, because for Eric just to come out and say this the day after those three elections is quite something. Have a listen to this.
2: "I voted for Mr. Polyev. And if the election was tomorrow and he was running, I'd still vote for Mr. Polyev. But I actually hope he's not running. I don't know how many signs from above we need to figure out that Polyev, probably a very decent man, I've never met him, but I respect Greg Brady immensely, and Greg says he's a wonderful guy. I'm sure he is, but he's a man of the day before yesterday."
1: That is a wild statement. He is a man of the day before yesterday. That is Eric Kam. He's a professor in the Department of Economics at TMU. On with Rob Fay earlier. In fact, when that conversation was happening, there was text coming in. One of the texts read, "Can you ask Lisa Raitt to replace Pierre?" And I think it's fair to say that Lisa Raitt is firmly out of politics at this point. She has a high-powered job at CIBC. She has a lot of stuff going on in her family right now. So she probably isn't thinking about politics as much as you would like her to be. She's thinking about it, she's talking about it, but she ain't in it. She can talk about it as she does on this radio station from an insider's perspective, which is what really we need, is when these things come up, what's their opinion? Martin from Shelburne had also texted in as well, saying, "We need Carolyn Mulroney or a Danielle Smith for this Conservative Party to move forward, and I'm a Conservative." So here's what I would like to do, and it's a genuine question here, and I specifically want to sort of focus in this feedback loop on conservative voters. So with those three elections last night favoring the Liberals and Eric Kam saying Pierre Poilievre is a man for the day before yesterday, where do you see the party going? Do you want a new leader, or are you still firmly in the corner of Pierre Poilievre? Because it's going to be fascinating to find out what you think. Do you sort of side on the sort of the thoughts of what Eric Kam is saying? Or are you firmly of the belief that, hey, maybe it's time for someone new to be the leader of the Conservative Party? So 416-870-6400, you can call or text that number, or 1-888-225-TALK. Generally want to get your feedback on this, and I really do specifically want conservative voters, because this involves your party, your leader, and what is going to happen after tomorrow. Where does the discussion go? Because if you've got people like Eric Kam going, hey, listen, I'd vote for the guy tomorrow, but I don't think he should be running next time. That's a pretty big statement from someone who is a conservative voter and voted for his party a couple of times previously. So 1-888-225-TALK, I want your genuine feedback on this. Anthony's on line one. Anthony, welcome to the show. Anthony, hello.
3: Hi, how are you?
1: I'm good, sir. So your thoughts on what Eric Kam had to say this morning?
3: I would definitely vote for Pierre again. His values, everybody I know wants to vote conservative. Here's the problem. It doesn't matter who you put in front of him. The propaganda machine is totally on the lip. How did they win when everybody I know...
1: Here's what I need you to do. I need you to stay on topic for me. So if you're saying you want Pierre as the leader, you just got to say that for me.
3: Yes.
1: Which is assuming that you're a yes on Pierre.
3: Yes.
1: That's what I needed. Thank you, Anthony. Great. Ryan's in Grimsby. Ryan, how you doing?
4: Hi there. You know, I used to be a big Pierre fan. Not anymore. I think he lacks the charisma that's going to get the women vote. I love his ideas, but nowadays, when it comes to politics, it's really about who's in front of the microphone, right? Who's relatable. And Paul,
1: is there anyone within the Conservative Party now that sticks out to you that could possibly be a good leader? Anyone that comes to mind?
4: But honestly, you just said her name previously. I guess she won't, but Lisa Ray, that is who I'd be pulling for, 100%.
1: Yeah, it's a name I see coming up constantly as well. Ryan, thanks so much for the call. Frank's in Brampton. You say the Conservatives don't need a new leader. Tell me why.
5: Well, you know what? Aaron O'Toole was supposed to be the guy. And during the election, he tried to be as progressive as possible, lost. Andrew Scheer, same thing, lost, minority government. You got Pierre Poilievre comes in, he gets more votes than Stephen Harper did, 8 million votes when it came to the election. Mm. But to play the elbows up game the way the Liberals did, which was political strategy, it was brilliant. When the way they won was to get on everyone's emotions and not for people to think critically.
1: So Frank, let me ask you this. So as a conservative who was a fan of Poilievre, what could the Conservative Party do for you to make sure that Pierre Poilievre's star is pushed even more, that he should be the leader? What could they do to do that?
5: You know what? Like the fact that the previous caller says he lacks charisma. He's a very smart guy. The liberal agenda was pretty much conservative ideas. But the way it's played, as long as the media is the way it is, there's nothing the conservatives can do to make him, any stronger, because he'll always be brought down a peg because the media has made it that way. When you really think about it, when you watch the news, when you see, the concerns with Canada were, oh, what did Pierre Poilievre say? Well, I think it's
1: unfair to lump all the media in that. There's plenty of people, on this radio station, even the usual host of this show, is a fan of conservative politics. So I don't think it's all media.
5: No, but a good portion of the mainstream, whether it's especially CBC, CTV, when you look at that, yeah, there is a bias. It's not something that they can pass. You can easily see it. But, when you've got few voices who will support it, but you've got the mainstream media that, will push a different agenda, you see what happens.
1: Frank, I got to go on to my next call, but I appreciate your point on this. Thank you. Mike's in Tiny Ontario. Mike, you say keep PP as well, yeah?
6: Yeah, absolutely. He does not need to go, and your last caller was right on. The media in this country has put us all to shame. You can't get the right news. The only way to get the right news is to go on the internet, and it's all over the place. The truth is out there, but the media doesn't report it.
1: I'm literally reporting it right now. The irony in that is hilarious. Thanks for that call. Look, you got to understand that there's plenty of people that do actually work in the media that support the Conservative Party. And yeah, there are plenty of people that support the Liberal Party. But when you listen to talk radio across this country, I would hazard a guess that you probably have a lot more talk show hosts that support conservative media than actually the Liberals in many places. Including this one right here. It is Drex covering for the Ben Mulrooney Show. More next. Stay there.
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1: Hi there, it's Drex from the Edge Radio Network covering for Ben all this week. Do the Conservative Party need new leadership, and what would that even look like? With the Liberal sweep of those three by-elections last night, Eric Kam, who is a familiar voice to people that listen to the Ben Mulrooney Show, would have heard him on the radio this morning saying, Pierre is the guy for the day before yesterday. He would vote for Pierre again if he was running an election, but he hope he isn't running at the next election. It is interesting. I've just taken a couple of phone calls in the last 10 minutes here that say media is the problem here. Yet I do need to point out the irony that I am talking about the Conservative Party. I've said nothing negative about the Conservative Party, and I'm asking conservative voters' opinions of where they think their party's going and does it need new leadership. It's also worth noting on top of that, I got a rack of callers here, and I would say, can you bring Danny out for a second? Danny, is it fair to say before I go to these callers that 90% of the callers that have called in today agree that Pierre Poilievre should stay as the leader of the Conservatives?
2: Yeah, they are. I'm actually surprised, to be honest with you. I thought that we would get more callers saying that it's time for a fresh start, change. I don't know if the Conservatives can ever actually win with him at the helm, to be honest with you. I think there is something about him that even if you're a Conservative, I think there's something about him that turns a lot of voters off. And they say that when it comes to politics, Canadians want to vote for someone that they feel like they can go and grab a pint of beer with and talk about things. And I don't know if he gives off that impression with voters. I
1: got to say, from the callers that are waiting on hold to talk to us, I think a lot of them would say that Pierre Poilievre to them is a guy they could have a beer with. Larry's in Keswick. Hey, Carrie. Hey, Larry.
3: Hi there. I think Pierre needs to stay in the fight. You know, the next election is going to be judged by people's pocketbooks, and I think he needs to see if Carney's going to go for a re-election in a few years.
1: Larry, I appreciate the call. Let's go with Irene on line four, if we could. She's in Milton. Hey, Irene, you say also keep Pierre?
4: Hi, yes, I do. I believe he is the one because he is speaking to people with the problems that are existing. It's our economy. It's everything. It's crime. Nothing is being done, and he's the only one talking about it. I've not seen anything handled by the Liberal government. As for Pierre, I've met him. He is a nice man. He speaks what we
1: right.
4: All
1: so you're a, so you're a fan. So look, Irene is a fan, and do you think you could probably have a beer with this guy? Yeah.
4: Yeah.
1: There you go. See? And that's all it takes is if someone, and look, we're all different people. So whether we see that charisma in somebody or not, that's totally what's going on in our heads. So some people may not see the charisma of Pierre, but there are plenty of people on the line here that clearly do. Other side of this, Ralph on line five in Parry Sound, you say Rona Ambrose should be leading the Conservative Party.
5: Hey, good afternoon, Drax. Nice to talk to you finally. Yes, I am a big fan of Pierre, very much so. But it's almost like it's written in stars. It's just that people I see up here, and I deliver to a lot of rich customers. When Carney came in, he spoke to them. If they're not, he wasn't going to touch your capital gains tax. If it's up to the next election, if he's in trouble, meaning Carney, it will take somebody like a woman like either Lisa Raitt, or I say very much believe Rona Ambrose would be the one to take him on.
1: And I know that Lisa's likely not going to get into back into politics anytime soon, but then again, she could, prove us all wrong. True. But then again, I look up the fact that Rona Ambrose was once the, if we all remember, she was the interim conservative leader for a while. And then mm-hmm. she left politics. And honestly, I don't really know what Rona Ambrose has done, but I remember when she was the interim leader, a lot of people liked her. She was a very approachable person, great in interviews. I got to speak to her a couple of times when she was leader. And I wondered, yeah. Where did she go? What happened to her? In fact, yeah, I'd like to see her back in the sort of the vision of this again, perhaps.
5: Yes, I'm really sorry for Pierre because his family and everything he stands up for. But I guess there's just some people just say, well, he's never had a full-time job. Well, neither did Pierre Trudeau either. But I mean, I don't
1: and
5: the logic
1: look, as much as I personally am not a conservative voter, I will defend Pierre when people say, oh, he's never had an actual real job. Well, guess what? Politics is the career he chose, right? We all start our careers in our late teens, early 20s. And we know that Pierre was like one of the assistants in Jason Kenney's office back in the day. I think Pierre was like 16, 17. He was volunteering. So
5: politics
1: is what he chose. That was his, his life's calling. And that's what he chose as a career. For those people that have other careers before they get into politics, then, you know, that's that. But he chose politics. So I'll never poo-poo that guy for choosing politics as his lifelong career, because there's plenty of other lifelong politicians.
5: Sorry, Drex, you ever talk to Warren Kinsella when he comes on? To his favorite politician and the man he always worked for, he referred to, was John Gretchen.
1: Yeah.
5: John Gretchen never did anything publicly either, like that.
1: Right, exactly.
5: He was always a lifelong career.
1: Yeah, pick a party. There's likely a handful of people that got into politics when they were really young. Politics can be really impressionable on a young teenager's mind, going, oh, I want to be involved in that. How do I get involved? Do I volunteer? Right? And that's exactly what Pierre did. So I won't ever crap on that idea. Hey, Ralph, thanks for the chat. I appreciate it. Let's say hi to Mark in Winnipeg. He's listening via CJOB on line 3. Hey, Mark, how you doing?
6: Not bad. How are you?
1: I'm good. Friend, what are your thoughts on all of this?
6: Absolutely not. I would not vote for him.
1: So you think the Conservatives need someone new, huh?
6: For sure, 100%. I believe a good candidate would be James Moore. I know he's out of the party, but I think he would be a really good candidate. Listen, Pierre Poilievre has been a member of parliament for 20 years. He passed one bill. You know what it was? It was to increase the spending on the elections. So when you talk about affordability, let's talk about affordability and not try to overspend and never another party that's trying to beat you. Listen, I truly believe that the PCs got to get off of the Trudeau train. Stop talking about him. If you really want to win, get down to the real issues. Stop talking about Elliot Trudeau. Justin.
1: So let me ask you, Mark in Winnipeg. So if you're like, okay, the Conservatives need to talk about the real issues. To Mark in Winnipeg, name me three of those issues they should be focused on in your mind.
6: Affordability, housing, jobs, trades. Those are the things that we need. Not talking about, you know, other things. And I just think that the Conservatives need to go on a new way. They got to let go what they have and start fresh, get a new face in there and get people rejuvenated back into the party again. Because this is the same old Pierre Poilievre. He's got his glasses off now. Oh, well, big deal.
1: Mark, at the last federal election, you voted for the Pierre Conservatives?
6: I didn't vote for any of the three parties.
1: All right, get out of here. Get him off the radio. Jesus, I can't. I cannot do that. I said conservative voters. All right, we got to scratch his opinion from this. I asked for conservative voters. Is someone, Danny, are you not screening these people? I'm kidding. Let's get Robert in Barrie, Ontario, on the line here. You say that the Liberals, sorry, not the Liberals, the Conservatives need somebody who's more center if they want to win. Talk me through that.
7: Well, exactly. You're your West Coast conservatives and you got your East Coast conservatives. Yeah, I just say the East Coast conservatives are liberal, are conservatives that go to church, right? They're liberals.
1: Yeah.
7: They've just got to stop with that. The centers is, Gretchen was a centrist. That, like, forget Trudeau. He started going too far right. But Gretchen, my son's part of the conservative club.
1: All right. So who is, instead of getting into this waffle crap I don't want to hear about, who should be the leader of the Conservative Party in your mind?
7: They need to find, there's many out there, but they're not allowed to speak. A centrist.
1: Name me one that you think would be a good leader. That's the question here, real simple. Who should be the leader?
7: We already know. You already named her. And she might go back to politics.
1: Lisa Raitt, Rhona Ambrose. Which one?
7: Lisa Raitt.
1: There we go. Simple question. Could have answered it quickly for me. Appreciate the call. All right. It's Drex here from the Edge Radio Network covering for the Ben Mulrooney Show. We're going to chat to Carmi Levy. Also coming up in about half an hour or so, Jim Cuddy of Blue Rodeo is going to join us. Big viral moment at the RBC Amphitheater on the shores of Lake Ontario last week. We'll chat to him about that coming up.
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13: This is Global News. I'm Brenda Neufeld. A mix of sun and cloud in 22 at 1:30. The federal government is investing up to $29 million for stage one of a new feeder main for North Calgary. Calgary Confederation MP Corey Hogan made the announcement this morning. The entire project will see a new 22-kilometer feeder main that will supply over 100 million liters of water per day when complete. Health coalitions across the country are calling today a national day of action, demanding Ottawa take steps against two-tier healthcare in Alberta. They're protesting in solidarity against Alberta's Bill 11, which took effect today. The legislation allows eligible doctors to provide both public and private health services and allows patients to pay out of pocket for faster access to certain treatments. Matthew Perry's life is getting the documentary treatment by Netflix. The streaming service says the actor who died of an overdose in 2023 will be profiled in a three-part docuseries starting October 27th. The Canadian actor, American actor, was best known as Chandler Bing on the sitcom Friends. Environment Canada Calgary weather, mix of sun and cloud, up to 26 today, down to 12 for tonight, 24 tomorrow. Right now it's 22. Breaking news when it happens, our next scheduled news at 2 o'clock. I'm Brenda Neufeld.
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1: Yeah, you sure are. Welcome back. It's Drex here from the Edge Radio Network covering for Ben all this week. Jim Cuddy is going to be our guest coming up in about 30 minutes from now. Some of you may hear that now or later on in the replay. Jim Cuddy, one of the guys from Blue Rodeo, big viral moment last week. I'm going to ask him his thoughts on Lake Ontario. Like, I already know what they are. I don't even need to interview the guy. But I want to have him on because he's from Blue Rodeo, and boy, did they do something special at the RBC Amphitheater in Toronto last week with all this Lake Ontario stuff going on. In the meantime, let's welcome Cami Levy back to the show, tech journalist. He's hanging out with us pretty much every single week. Man, you send over way too many AI stories. It makes me ill.
2: I'm trying to not do AI stories as best I can, but unfortunately, the technology news cycle seems to be increasingly stuffed with them. It's hard to find non-AI themes in tech. I am doing my best, though, I promise.
1: you know, let's talk about AI for a second. And I guess I guess one of the things that that relies on AI and us contributing to it is the maps that we use every single day. Like, I don't know how you navigate things. I'm a Google Maps user, always have been. And I like the fact that I know that there's maybe a police alert, or I know that traffic's real bad. It'll tell me. But with the whole Lake America thing going on, is MapQuest surging again?
2: Yeah, it's kind of having a bit of a moment. And that's because after Donald Trump issued his executive order on renaming Lake Ontario in the U.S. to Lake America, Google very quickly jumped on board and said, okay, we'll follow that executive order. We'll make the change in the U.S. But rather famously, MapQuest basically issued a very terse statement saying, no, we're not going to do that. Like, sorry, that's just not us. And they did the same thing when the Gulf of Mexico, when Donald Trump wanted a change to the Gulf of America, they just drew a line in the sand. And so they also challenged their followers to come up with creative names for Lake Ontario just to poke fun at the American president. And so what's been happening now, and they also released a name generator online. If you're having trouble coming up with your own name for Lake Ontario, feel free. And so this is interesting.
1: I don't know. I think I'm going to stick with Lake Ontario.
2: Absolutely. But I mean, I find it, and it's getting a lot of traction. It is now one of the most popular downloads in the Apple App Store. It's actually number two in Canada. And which is funny because there are a lot of people that, you know, MapQuest was probably the first navigation app that they used like 20, 25 years ago. But then it essentially got eclipsed by Google Maps and Apple Maps and Waze. And so here it is kind of back from the dead, all because it decided not to be political and decided to tell the American president to, you know, stick his Lake America where the sun doesn't shine.
1: You know, Cami, I think you'd be hard pressed to find anyone under the age of 30 that actually uses Google Maps. anyone I know under the age of 30 uses Waze.
2: Yeah, although ironically, right, they are owned by the same company. Google bought Waze about 12 years ago for $1 billion.
1: There you go.
2: That's kind of fun. And they've kept it running ever since. And in many cases, features that started in Waze, like, there's a cop around the next corner or there's an accident and sort of live traffic updates, those started in Waze and then they were eventually introduced in Google Maps. And so, yeah, it is a kind of a demographic thing. You're probably younger if you're using Waze, probably older if you're using Google Maps. But now a lot of people are sort of looking at how eagerly they bowed to, you know, the regime in the U.S. And they're saying, maybe I don't want that on my phone. Maybe I should start looking at alternatives because I really don't want to be kind of involved in this, you know, political debate. I want to maybe find a Canadian alternative if there is one.
1: One of the other big news items today, and I guess this is more sort of corporate news, but Tim Cook wraps up as CEO of Apple today. I'm assuming he's going to walk away with a deliciously large golden handshake as John Ternus takes over. What do you make of this? Because obviously when CEOs change in corporations, that can affect sales, but I can't really see that happening with this company.
2: No, I mean, I think, you know, Apple is bigger even than its CEO is. And I think there was a lot of questioning when Tim Cook took over from Steve Jobs in 2011. And you know, now the company is significantly larger than it was since then. And certainly investors are very happy because the last 15 years have been spectacular for Apple. It's the largest, company in the world, but the largest company in the world.
1: Is it fair to say that Tim Cook's done a great job as CEO?
2: He has. You know, he wasn't Steve Jobs, and I think that was to his advantage. He wasn't sort of the visionary. You know, he wasn't as exciting on stage, but he was an operations guy. He's the guy who figured out supply chain and sort of all the back-end manufacturing processes and sort of all the pieces that you and I don't notice when we walk into an Apple store, but they're absolutely critical.
1: Oh, is he the guy that came up with the idea that I have to wait to get headphones? Is that his idea? Because I hate it. So I'm just going to add you to the waiting list. I can literally see what I want to buy over there on a rack. How about I just ignore you and go buy it?
2: Blame him, and hopefully John Turnus will change that. But, John Turnus he was senior vice president of hardware engineering. So if you like Apple products, the way they look and feel, the way they're engineered, that was John Turnus. And so he really is a product guy. He's been with the company for 25 years.
1: How do you think that will change how the CEO acts? Like you said, Tim Cook's more of a back-end operations guy. Turnus is a hardware guy. So what sort of CEO are we going to get? Are we going to get a Steve Jobs type of guy?
2: Yeah, I think it might be somewhere between Tim Cook and Steve Jobs. So not as much of sort of a boring corporate type because, you know, Tim Cook, great guy, but let's face it, doesn't really get, Apple fans' pulse.
1: Personality of a dead fish, yeah.
2: Exactly, but certainly he can execute, and he is known for innovation. So if you were hoping that Apple products would be maybe a little bit more innovative, maybe a little bit cooler, maybe not as derivative as they have been in recent years, then John Turnus will probably be your guy, and he's already making changes at the senior leadership level to kind of put those people around him to execute on that vision. He's not wasting any time.
1: How are they the biggest company on the planet, yet every product they put out is just a copy of a Samsung product? Why is that?
2: Because Apple has never cared about being the first to market. Because, for example, Samsung introduced foldable phones 8 years ago. And those first devices were really expensive. The engineering wasn't fully worked out. Frankly, they were dogs. Yet, you know, early adopters bought them. And so what Apple does is it lets other companies, you know, basically bring bleeding edge technology to market, watches them, learns from their mistakes. And then only when it's ready does it bring similar products to market that have all the bugs worked out of them. And then, of course, it cleans up. The iPhone wasn't the first smartphone, but it was the first smartphone that people wanted, could afford, and had an ecosystem around it. So that seems to have worked for them. It may not be the most innovative or cool thing, but it doesn't matter. It's incredible for business, and they've done it over and over again, and they're number one in just about every category where they play.
1: There is one sad tech story to talk about. I guess when I first got into radio and radios first started going, pitches might be important. I remember the company I worked for went out and bought a bunch of GoPros, and they were the latest technology. We thought it was the coolest thing ever. The audio was kind of trash, but that didn't matter. But I think we're now at a point where, you know, I went and shot a big interview yesterday and fed audio into my iPhone 16 and got a perfect shoot. I don't need the GoPro anymore. What's going on? They've just been acquired. You say it could be the end.
2: Yeah, they've just been bought out by a company that up until yesterday no one had heard of. They're called Starman Optical. It's a company that operates in the defense industry, and GoPro had been struggling for years. You know, they've been eclipsed by other action camera vendors, Insta360, DJI.
1: Oh, those are huge, yeah.
2: Yeah, exactly. And so just GoPro is just not kind of what it was. It innovated and then it got beaten. And so they've been warning for a while. They were looking for a buyer. They said if they didn't find one, they might have to close up shop. Their CEO put $20 million of his own money into the company. They simply didn't innovate fast enough. They had a really cool idea. That early action camera was amazing. I have a couple of them. I use them on my bike. They're amazing. But there are better choices now for the same amount of money, or in some cases less. And the newer options make it a lot easier for you to shoot, edit, share your content. Look, it isn't just about the hardware. It's about the ecosystem.
1: Look, you're a guy that likely gets gift packages from these big companies every now and again for you to get your eyes on it. How have you seen that technology change over the years from those first GoPros coming out to what I can go to the store now and buy for probably under $300? It's been a big change, hasn't it?
2: Significant. I mean, devices today are connected, right? So you shoot video and then you're instantly able to share to social media platforms from it. You can edit on the device or in a connected app. And so that means you can be in the moment, but you can also be sharing it with your followers. You can kind of turn even something as simple as a walk through the neighborhood into content. And we live in an age of social media content. That's what influencers do. GoPro never quite figured out all of that sharing software connectivity piece of it.
1: They make great
2: cameras, but you know, getting the content out of it was always a pain.
1: Kami, it's such good technology. I got a Sony, I think it's a Z1VF. I think that's the code name for it. And that thing automatically connects with the Sony app on my cell phone. So I can go shoot a video in 4K on my actual camera, find a wireless, you know, find some Wi-Fi, and it automatically shows up on my cell phone. That technology is amazing.
2: It really is, because it means that, you know, what we do can be instantly shared with those around us. And, you know, we live in a connected era. Social media is, for a lot of people, social media is their network. And so you have to have devices that plug into that, that make it easy for you to share that vision with anyone, anytime, from anywhere. And the devices that make that easier, they're the ones that are going to win over the devices that don't. And GoPro was selling hardware based on, you know, how many megapixels it had. And it was all sort of a hard photographic, videographic metrics that matter to photographers and videographers, but they really weren't talking to the content creator crowd, the influencers, for whom all of that connectivity is way more important than sheer specs.
1: Tech journalist Kami Levy is with us. He's going to stay with me because we need to talk about the nerdiest, coolest thing. I saw a video about this morning. Maybe you've never heard of it. The Nancy Grace Roman telescope has just been put into space. It's got some calibrating to do before it can start doing its proper thing. I saw a comparison this morning between what the Hubble telescope can do compared to this new one. Kami's going to tell us how cool it is on the other side of this. It's the Ben Mulrooney Show. Drex here from the Edge Radio Network filling in. Stay there.
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1: All right, welcome back. Drex here from the Edge Radio Network. Jim Cuddy from Blue Rodeo is going to join us coming up in our next hour. For those of you that will miss that, don't worry, you'll hear it later on in the replay. Big viral moment for them last week with all the Lake Ontario drama. One of their songs mentions it by name, and the crowd reacted in a pretty cool way. So we'll chat to Jim about that coming up. In the meantime, Carmi Levy with us, tech journalist. Let's talk about the Nancy Grace Roman telescope. You know the intricacies of this, but I saw just a quick Instagram video this morning saying once this thing is up and running, because it's going to take a few months to get everything calibrated properly, the photos it will be able to send back, for example, would take maybe 600 or 700 photos for Hubble to do. But this telescope should be able to do the exact same photography with about 3 shots in under 10 hours, right?
2: Yeah, I mean, this thing is it's like Hubble on steroids, and it is a successor and a complement to Hubble. It's known as a great observatory or a flagship observatory. So it kind of looks like Hubble because it's based on the same size mirror, a 2.4-meter mirror that's kind of inside a big barrel. But from that point, everything is different. Its focal length is very different. It's like if Hubble has a telescope lens on it, then the Nancy Grace Roman has a panoramic lens on it. So each shot it does have 100 times the viewing angle of a Hubble shot. So it means they can see a lot more sky in one shot than Hubble ever could.
1: And Hubble has been
2: looking at the universe through a straw.
1: Right, and Hubble has been, it's past its use by date, but it's still sending back amazing things. And I think every time we see stuff from Hubble, they're like, oh my God, it's still working. Look what it shows us.
2: Yep, in orbit for 36 years. It was last serviced in 2009, and it is still producing really great science, still sending incredible data back to Earth. It's since been joined by the James Webb Telescope, which is kind of like a scaled up model that is out a 1.5 million kilometers away from Earth. That's been out there for a couple of years, also returning remarkable science. And this is kind of the next big thing. And what's really cool about this, because it has this panoramic view, they're going to be able to look for dark energy, dark matter, which is kind of the part of the universe that they haven't been able to account for up until now.
1: Dark energy. So you could just zoom in on the United States of America. You can probably find that pretty easily. The dark energy.
2: One hopes. I mean, there's certainly a lot coming from here. It's only 1.5 million kilometers away, so why not?
1: Explain to me the name here, Nancy Grace Roman, because my brain automatically goes to Nancy Grace, the television presenter who would scream at me about a missing person. Who is Nancy Grace Roman? I'm assuming that is someone in the world of science. Educate me, Comey.
2: Nancy Grace Roman was the first astronomer to propose a space-based telescope. And it was her vision that ultimately led to the creation of Hubble. So she's often known as the mother of Hubble. And she is an absolute legend in the astronomy community because she basically sold government on sort of why you need to take telescopes and put them in orbit, put them in space, get them above the atmosphere. And so she has, like, her career has, it was literally, she wrote the book on space-based astronomy, and every great observatory that is now in orbit essentially traces back to her research and her advocacy.
1: I saw something nerdy, and this is Carmi, you live in Toronto, so you'll know what I'm talking about. I was on a streetcar in Toronto the other day. I think I was on the Spadina streetcar. Yeah, I was on the Spadina streetcar going north, and I'd never noticed it before, but at the U of T, University of Toronto, they have two observatory domes on the top of one of their buildings, and I'd never noticed them before.
2: Yeah, and of course, most universities have that on their campus. For example, University of Western Ontario, also in London, also has one on its campus. But and so when they were built close to a century ago, they could actually be used for real observations as part of the curriculum of the school. But over time, the city grew around it, and there's lots of light polluting the night sky.
1: Yeah, so the sky isn't dark enough, is it?
2: Yeah, it isn't. And so most observatories now are in dark sky zones far outside of the city in order to get good observations. But, of course, these facilities, they still exist. They're still used for educational purposes. You can still visit them. There's still really cool programming there, too. And I'd recommend if anyone wants to be wowed, go.
1: Oh, absolutely. Like on the nights when they're like, hey, we're going to take a look at the moon tonight, to see a moon through a gadget like that. Here's the one thing I love about people that are just absolutely enamored by astronomy is I lived in Vancouver for many years, and there would be this guy that would set up out the front of the studios of CKNW just on the street, you know, one of the big main streets. And he would set up his telescope, and he would invite, he wouldn't charge you, he'd invite anyone to come look through the viewfinder to see what he was looking at in the night sky. And I think anytime anyone is offered an opportunity like that to look through a telescope, because not all of us get to do it, you'll be amazed by what you see.
2: Yeah, get to know someone who's a member of the Royal Astronomy Society of Canada, or RASC. They often partner with like U of T and other universities, anyone who has an observatory, and they will hold public education nights, and they'll bring their telescopes as well and set them up on the lawn. And anybody who wants to learn, they will happily sit there and talk your head off for as long as you want to be there. And yeah, and their love of astronomy beyond infectious. And I promise you'll learn something, and you'll think it's really cool.
1: One astronomy fan once said to me, I said, "I'm so sorry I'm asking you dumb questions about space." And they're like, "There are zero dumb questions about space. Ask question you want about space."
2: That's right. My philosophy has always been the only dumb question is the one that you don't ask.
1: Right?
2: So ask away.
1: So
2: yep,
1: true.
2: Right on.
1: Tell me about PlayStation. What are they adding to their service? I got to do this real quick, Kobe. What are they adding to their service that could basically change the way we view things going forward?
2: It's called live TV. So basically, when you sign into your PlayStation 5, and then you can see 100 channels of TV shows and movies sports.
1: So it's cable.
2: And weather.
1: So it's cable.
2: And basically, cable on your PS5.
1: Wow. How does that work in a zone like Canada? Is it like...
2: It's U.S. only for now, but it will come to Canada. Yeah, they haven't announced a date for Canada, but it will get here eventually. They just have to lock down licensing agreements. But if you ever wanted to watch TV on a PS5, it's coming.
1: Well, there you go. Kami Levy, tech journalist, on the Ben Mulrooney Show this afternoon as he joins us every week. Thanks, bud.
2: Appreciate it, Drax.
1: All right, we're going to take a break. When we come back, we say goodbye to our friends in Edmonton. Courtney's on your radio next, but coming up in our next part here, we're going to have a chat with Jim Cuddy, the singer-songwriter of Blue Rodeo, and talk about that viral moment on the shores of Lake Ontario last week. On the very same day that the president of America said he wanted to rename it Lake America. Jim Cuddy is our guest coming up on the Ben Mulrooney Show.
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9: This is Global News. I'm Brenda Neufeld. Partly cloudy and 22 at 2 o'clock. Healthcare coalitions held protests across the country today, demanding that Ottawa intervene in Alberta's new dual practice policy. The new legislation took effect today. It allows eligible doctors to offer private services while also working in the public system. The first dual practice surgeries, like elective hip and knee replacements, are expected later this fall. Calgary Liberal MP Corey Hogan says he does have concerns.
10: It's something that the Federal Health Minister, Marjorie Michelle, has written the province about, and we are engaging intensely on this particular matter. The fundamental principle is that the Canada Health Act needs to be maintained, and that means that there's equal access for all of us, regardless of our income.
9: A statement from the Federal Health Minister's office says they're working with the provinces to ensure core public service system principles are protected while respecting Alberta's jurisdiction to explore innovative ways to improve access. A major infrastructure announcement from the federal government at the Bearspaw Water Treatment Plant today. Global's Adam MacVicker reports Ottawa says they're working with the provinces to ensure core public service system principles are protected while respecting Alberta's jurisdiction to explore innovative ways to improve access. A major infrastructure announcement from the federal government at the Bearspaw Water Treatment Plant today. Global's Adam MacVicker reports Ottawa is providing up

0: project with nearly 7 kilometers of feeder main connecting two existing reservoirs and increasing pumping capacity as well as redundancy. Water infrastructure, of course, top of mind for many Calgarians due to the multiple failures of the Bear's Paw feeder main, with the replacement of that piece of infrastructure underway in Bowness. Adam McVicker, Global News.
1: Home sales in Calgary slowed last month, falling over 16% from the same time last year. The Calgary Real Estate Board says over 1,600 homes changed hands, and the benchmark price fell over 1% to nearly $570,000. The board's chief economist, Anne-Marie Lurie, says sales have been growing in the upper end of the market thanks to improved supply, but Calgary has not seen the same pickup in activity in lower price ranges. That's because better rental conditions have some people putting off buying. Canada's chief public health officer is urging parents to check that routine childhood vaccinations are up to date as kids head back to school this week. Dr. Joss Reimer says measles is still spreading after an outbreak cost Canada its measles elimination status late last year. She says the national measles immunization rate for two-year-olds is about 85%, falling short of the 95% needed for herd immunity. She says although rates of infection in the multi-province measles outbreak that began in 2024 appear to be going down, kids who aren't vaccinated are always at risk because people bring the virus into the country and it is incredibly infectious. A Calgary homeowner says his home has been the target of eggs and bags of dog feces because he displays flags promoting U.S. President Donald Trump. The homeowner says he asked police to look into the matter as there have been suggestions online that his home should be torched. Police say they've looked into it but say there are not sufficient grounds for criminal charges. The homeowner says he moved to Canada from the U.S. years ago, and while he loves life here, he also has political beliefs that should be respected. Cross-border tensions have been high since Trump slapped high tariffs on billions of dollars in Canadian goods more than a week ago. Environment Canada Calgary weather, mix of sun and cloud in 26 today, down to 12 tonight, 24 tomorrow. Right now it's 22. I'm Brenda Neufeld.
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1: Just hearing Joy G play that song, I got goosebumps on my arms. Isn't that strange? Isn't that strange how music does that to you? I don't know if songs do that to you, but I think that particular song from Blue Rodeo, especially in the last couple of weeks, has really come to mean something with this ridiculous and what Jim Cuddy calls a bewildering back and forth of Lake Ontario, Lake America. We've said very clearly the name of that lake predates Canada as a country and the United States. So last week, something really cool happened. While all of this ridiculousness was going on with Lake Ontario, Blue Rodeo had already pre-booked a show at the RBC Amphitheater. Now, for those of you that don't know the RBC Amphitheater, if you're listening outside of Ontario, it is this beautiful, big, open-air music venue that's been there for decades. It's had a couple of different names, the Molson Amphitheater, Bud Stage, now the RBC Amphitheater. Blue Rodeo's played there a few times, and they played there last week while all of this was going on. And when they get to that part of that song, have a listen to what happens.

0: cool is that? The entire crowd just absolutely roars with approval. Jim Cuddy, lead singer of Blue Rodeo, on the line with us. Jim, welcome to the show.
1: Thank you very much, Trex. How are you doing?
0: Good, man. It's so good to have a Canadian music legend on the radio with us having a chat. I've interviewed you a couple of times in the past 20 years or so, but I guess this means

0: something different because, like I said, when Joji played that song to intro this bit, like I had goosebumps on my arms because of it.
1: It was not an unanticipated thing because we had done it in Sudbury, and obviously with this nonsense that's going on with renaming a lake, that's the same name for 400 years. We sort of were prepped for this moment, but the vehemence of it and the way that people threw their fists in the air and how loud they sang, it was very, very moving.
0: Did you have, obviously, you know, when you're a band, sometimes you record shows. Did you have cameras rolling that night by chance?
1: We did. I mean, we had our crew with their iPhones at the back. But the whole thing is recorded because there was a live stream, and by the amphitheater itself, what they put on the screens is all being recorded. So there's full sonic and visual representation of that moment. So it will live on.
0: So walk me through that exact moment. You're on the stage at the RBC Amphitheater. You're looking out on the gorgeous Lake Ontario. You know this song's coming up. You've likely discussed it with your guys in the back. Did you know that this was going to be the reaction?
1: We were pretty sure that people, that part of the set, Greg and I always go to the front and we get people to sing it without us being amplified. So everybody's singing along. But yes, we knew that. I'm not sure we knew that everyone would feel the same, which is what ended up happening. But that, the stuff that has come our way, the invective and the insults and the demeaning behavior, there's nothing that we have been able to do about it. And all of a sudden, there was this moment for everybody to just voice their protest. It was a beautiful moment. I mean, I think we anticipated it would happen, but not with that amount of force. No.
0: When did that song come out? What year was it? Remind me.
1: I think it's 92. It came out with 5 Days in July. Yeah. So it was one of the songs from 5 Days in July, and it's a Greg Penn song, and it just dovetailed into this moment. I mean, it's not something we anticipated, and I think we've all been looking for some way to participate in some protest against our treatment by the United States administration, not the people, but the administration.
0: Yeah, it's pretty amazing that you got a Canadian band that talks about very Canadian things on a Canadian stage, talking about the very thing that is being discussed right in front of them. It's very in the moment, you could say.
1: 100%. I mean, the first, obviously I knew that the moment was big that night, and it was very satisfying, and it was a beautiful night. But the first thing in the morning, I got the headlines from the Daily Beast from friends in New York. So, I mean, it's relevant to people everywhere. I think that there's a lot of Americans that feel embarrassed by this kind of behavior. So that was reassuring, too.
0: Yeah. And look, it means something more to me because, to many people, you are considered a Canadian music legend. You've got an Order of Canada. You're very proudly Canadian. And the fact that you sing about the things that mean something to Canadians and they come back all these years later, and are just amplified because of just such a stupid thing going on south of the border, man, it's gonna feel good in a way, right? It's like, hey, I'm a Canadian guy. This is a Canadian song. Look at this thing go.
1: You're absolutely right. I mean, I think that the show on the lake every year is an institution. I think that we have seen people come out as young people. People have families, bring their kids, and those kids are bringing their own friends. So we've seen the generations turn over. So it's already a beautiful communal night. And it just topped off by this crazy need to, have a voice of protest against. I mean, the one thing is, it certainly has spawned a lot of humor. I've seen people have sent me so many cartoons of Trump going down in a ship and calling for help in Lake America, and the guy saying, "Where's Lake America?"
0: Hey, Jim, did you see the sign that the Ontario provincial government put up yesterday facing the United States of America that said Lake Ontario forever and always?
1: I've seen pictures of that, yeah. It's just great.
0: It's huge.
1: It's true. It's true. I mean, look, I think there's a lot of things going on in this time and in this country that are more important than this. But this was a beautiful moment where people got to act together. And that's always powerful, right?
0: It sure is. Hey, Jim, thanks so much for your time this afternoon. I appreciate you making some space for us.
1: My pleasure. Thanks a lot, James.
0: There you go. That is Jim Cuddy, singer-songwriter of Blue Rodeo, and partially responsible for that amazing viral moment on the shores of Lake Ontario the other day. I don't know how many times you've watched the video. Danny, have you watched this video a few times? I thought it was the greatest thing ever. Like, it was just, it was so in the moment because all of that discussion was happening peripherally, whether, you know, in the media, on talk radio, on television, and then boom, Blue Rodeo go up on stage, sing that famous line, and the crowd just absolutely roars.
2: It is so moving, and honestly, like, I get a little choked up, a little tear in my eye every time I hear that or see that. It's beautiful. What a beautiful moment for all Canadians.
0: Yeah, and where do we go from this? Like, obviously, this is going to be a continuing thing. Obviously, if he's changed it in the U.S. and all the map companies and everything are like, all right, yeah, sure, we'll do that. Does it just get to a point where we just ignore it? Where we just ignore it and just continue living our lives? I think it does. I think that's where we go with this. We just ignore this stupidity and move on.
2: I think that's the best solution at this point because, I mean, he's wanting to troll us, and I think we have to not give in to that. And, you know, I think we need to make it look seem like it doesn't bother us. We know it's called Lake Ontario. I think the world knows it's Lake Ontario, and he can call it whatever he wants to call it while he's talking to himself.
0: If you look at Google Maps from Australia, and you look at Lake Ontario, it says Lake Ontario in parentheses, Lake America. Strange. Just, I don't know what's happening. Danny, thank you. All right, so here's what I want to do coming up next. Are you going to play that song for me again? Yeah, of course you should, because it's brilliant. We're going to talk about school field trips. A bunch of school boards across the country suddenly have started canceling school excursions. Why is that? Plus, coming up a little bit later on, Fred Kennedy. He is a pretty well-known radio DJ at Q107 in Toronto, but this is a guy who authors and creates comic books. And as over the last month or so, has been to Comic-Con in San Diego, just did Fan Expo in Toronto, and he's on the other side of it. He's sitting behind a table signing autographs. What does that feel like? We're going to ask him coming up. Stay there.
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1: It's Trax here from the Edge Radio Network, covering for Ben all this week. Fred Kennedy's going to join us coming up in about 10 or so minutes. You may know him as a radio DJ, but let me tell you, the personality goes deeper than that. I'm going to talk to him about comic books and Comic-Con and Fan Expo and everything. All right, so I was going to talk about school boards here canceling trips, but Georgie just told me something really funny. Is Danny there? Bring her up. I need to bring... So, Georgie, tell us what you're doing today. You've never done this before. First time ever. What are you doing after the show?
2: I'm going for a drive-in movie experience.
1: You've never been to a drive-in movie before?
2: Oh, nope, never.
1: What sort of car do you drive?
3: What are you seeing?
2: I'm going for the end of Oak Street. You know, the
1: Anne Hathaway dinosaur movie.
2: Yep. I hope it's good. I hope the experience is good, too.
1: I'm judging by Danny's silence. She doesn't know what that movie is.
3: No, she doesn't.
1: No, it's not ringing any bell. It's got Ewan McGregor. You know who he is? Big actor, right? You know who that guy is?
3: I love him.
1: Okay, you know who Anne Hathaway is, right? Princess Diaries, all that?
3: Yes, I know.
1: She's
3: The Devil Wears Prada.
1: She's in the Odyssey movie. Yeah, she's in this.
3: All right, so
1: first time ever going to a drive, like a drive-in movie. That's something.
2: Yes.
1: So the most important question is, back to it, what type of car do you drive?
2: I drive an SUV.
1: Excellent. What type of issues?
2: Tiguan.
1: Oh, Volkswagen, that's the Tiguan. Volkswagen. Okay, yeah. Let me tell you, park it backwards.
2: Okay.
1: Park with the back of the car facing the screen, right? Yes. Okay. Can you lay all the seats down?
2: Yeah.
1: Okay, cool. Bring some pillows. Bring a duvet. All right. I'm assuming it's the type of drive-in where you tune your radio in your car to a certain FM frequency, which picks up the audio of the screen, so it comes through the speakers of your car.
2: Wow.
1: You didn't know this?
2: I didn't know this.
1: Dude, you're in for an absolute treat tonight. If you've never been to a drive-in movie, you're going to love it.
2: Till now, I thought all you got to do is just put your windows down and there's the speakers.
1: That may be true, but I don't know the specific drive-in that you're going to. So it may have these speakers on the stands, or it may have the tune into the FM receiver.
2: Oh, nice.
1: Yeah, and if it's a good FM receiver and it's in good surround sound, fed in stereo over their mini FM transmitter, then you're laying in the back of your SUV watching a dinosaur movie on the drive-thru screen.
2: That's going to be so cool.
1: It's going to be the coolest thing. So there's not a lot of drive-ins anymore. Most of them are gone. The first movie I ever saw was at a drive-in, was E.T., sort of a drive-in. The second one I sort of drive-in was the Christina Applegate classic from 1989, Don't Tell Mom the Babysitter's Dead. Remember that movie? Fred knows that one. And the last one I saw was Rocky Horror Picture Show a couple of years ago.
2: Wow.
1: Danny, have you been to a drive-in?
3: I have, and you know what's almost the most fun about being in a drive-in? You get to usually watch two films back, like one back-to-back.
1: Yeah, double feature, yeah.
3: I don't know. When do you ever get to do that? I know when we saw The Odyssey, that was, of course, just in theaters. As soon as it was done, I said to them, do you want to go again to the... We saw it earlier in the day, and I was like, do you want to go to the, I don't know, 10 p.m. one, but nobody else's game, but I was ready.
1: A double feature, and the first movie's 3 hours? You're insane. No.
3: It was so good, and we went on the very, very last day that it was playing, like, as IMAX, because it was, then they were switching to Spider-Man, so
1: yeah,
3: I wanted to see it.
1: Do you remember the last time you went to a drive-in?
3: Oh gosh! I mean, years ago, I don't remember. I don't remember what I saw.
2: It's exactly the same experience. I mean, it has a double
3: feature.
2: So it starts at 8:40.
1: Yeah. What are the movies?
2: The first one is the end of Oak Street.
1: What's the second one?
2: And at 10:30, they start with The Mutiny.
1: Oh, that's the Jason Statham movie.
2: Yes.
1: Oh, so it's such a good movie.
2: I've already watched
1: it. I love Jason Statham. Yeah, he's
3: great.
1: Yes.
3: The best part when you're a kid at the drive-in, because of the double feature. So it's usually a kid movie or PG-friendly at the first one. And then they expect that the kids will fall asleep.
1: And then they put on the skin flicks, yeah.
3: A scary movie. Scary. But if you're a kid, you pretend to be asleep, but you watch that movie.
1: Yeah, okay. All right. Man, you're going to have so much fun tonight. That's so late, though. Two movies? 10:30.
2: I might not go for the next one. I mean, the second one.
1: But let me tell you, you would have shown up tonight, parked your car front facing the screen. That's what you would have done.
2: 100% would have done.
1: I'm glad I caught you beforehand. Have the ass end of your car facing that screen. Pop the trunk. Get some duvets, some cushions. Bring some cushions from the house. You and the fiance hanging out watching the movie. Romantic.
2: That's going to be nice. Cute. Thank you for that.
1: Oh, you're welcome. There you go. All right. Do we need to talk about school excursions? I know we were going to talk about that, but I wanted to talk about Georgie going to the driving because I think that's way more exciting. It is a wild story, though. The wild story is this, that there are school boards across the country, Edmonton, Winnipeg, probably a few in Ontario as well, that have stopped doing international school excursions. Why? Because travel advisories to Canadians, hey, you know, be cautious traveling in America. So school boards have gone, oh, yeah, you can do international trips, just not to the United States of America. Which is wild because it's generally when you're a teenager at a Canadian high school, you get to do the Washington, D.C. trip. Or you go to New York City for something. You might go see a couple of musicals. Or you might do the U.K. or Ireland or something like that. And Danny, you're seeing that a lot of school boards are just going, yeah, we're not going to do this because of the current political climate.
3: Yeah, and that's so sad. I think that when you're a student, getting to go on a trip like that is possibly a once-in-a-lifetime experience. It definitely has a lot of meaning, I think, when you're a teenager. I remember going to Washington, D.C., and just, you know, I loved politics already, but getting to be there where the major players are, it was such a wonderful experience. I still remember that. And it's sad that a lot of students across Canada are going to be missing out on these trips. I get that there are certain regions that are, you know, great global conflict, and I'm not saying that we have to go to every single part of the world, but I find it odd that they're even canceling trips to the U.S.
1: So here's the list. Edmonton Public Schools have canceled all international excursions for this year, including Thailand, France, the U.K., Costa Rica, and Portugal. The Vancouver School Board and the Calgary Catholic District School Board have said that they've approved field trips on a case-by-case basis. And last year, the Public Calgary Education Board canceled all international trips while it reviewed policies. This is kind of wild because, yeah, I think this is kind of a rite of passage for certain students. If they can, you know, if their parents can afford to send them on those international trips, they're great to learn something. Mind you, when I was in high school, the grade 10 class went to China on a trip and most of them got suspended for being drunk in China. Because beer in China, you don't have to be 18 or show ID for beer in China. You can be a kid and walk into a store and buy as many bottles of beer as you want for 50 cents. And all of those students I went to school with got absolutely ass-faced in China. The teachers saw that they were drunk, reported all of them, and they're all suspended for a week when they got back. All because they got drunk in China. Greatest story ever from my high school, by the way.
3: And you were the sober one?
1: I didn't go on that trip. This was the year above us. So I was in grade 10, and this was the grade 12 trip. The grade 12 trip
3: and did
1: went.
3: Did they still do the trip next year, or
1: They did, but they chose not to go to Beijing. They decided to go to Taiwan instead. They wanted something completely different. But then again, let me tell you, I've been to Taiwan, and do you think the rules are pretty similar there for consuming alcohol? Yeah. Pretty much. That's the problem you run into. All right, Danny, thank you. All right, so here's what we're going to do coming up in the next little bit here. I've always wondered, when I see from the outside the likes of Comic-Con in San Diego, I see Fan Expo in Toronto, I see people cosplaying on public transit, I see them all going to meet their favorite comic book celebrities or voiceover artists or actors or writers. But what is it like to be on the other side of that? Be one of those guys that has a booth, people come up, they want to talk to you about the craft that you do. We're going to speak to somebody that does exactly that when he's not being a top-rated Toronto radio DJ. Double life, the double life of Fearless Fred Kennedy, next.
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10: 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Calgary police say a 79-year-old man hurt in a collision last month in the Northwest has now died from his injuries, and they're investigating whether he was medically fit to be behind the wheel. On August 22nd, just before 2 p.m., the man was driving a 2015 BMW south on Crowchild when he suddenly slowed near 32nd Avenue Northwest and was rear-ended by a Toyota Tacoma. The senior died over the weekend. After more than 27,000 traffic collisions in Calgary last year, a city committee says there is benefit to spending more to increase the safety of our transportation network. A new plan has been proposed for annual funding of $20 million to allow the city to address 300 locations a year, including 20% of the city's identified high-risk locations. Healthcare coalitions held protests across the country today demanding that Ottawa intervene in Alberta's new dual practice policy. The new legislation takes effect today, allowing eligible doctors to offer private services while also working in the public system. The first dual practice surgeries, likely elective hip and knee replacements, are expected later this fall. Environment Canada Calgary weather, mix of sun and cloud, high of 26 today, down to 12 for tonight and 24 tomorrow. Right now it is 24. Breaking news when it happens, our next scheduled news at 3. I'm Brenda Neufeld.
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1: All right, welcome back. It's Rex here from the Edge Radio Network covering for Ben all this week. I'm so fascinated to talk to my next guest about the behind the scenes of, I guess, whatever I see from the outside. You know, when Comic-Con comes up, I know that there's going to be big panels. I'm likely going to learn about some new movies coming out, as we did when Comic-Con was on a few weeks ago. Then over this past weekend in Toronto, they had Fan Expo. Same thing. And I guess what I see is everyone who's just a fan of whether it's animated stuff, sci-fi, Lord of the Rings, like you name it, it can fall into this. Star Trek falls in there. Star Wars, it's all in there. The fans love it so much. And when you go, you just see happy faces everywhere. Everyone's meeting who they want to meet. They're getting autographs. They're getting photos. They're going to panels. Like we had Rick Lee by the show last week, who was talking about how much he loved the Mr. T panel. He loved it so much, he went back for the second Mr. T panel. I'm like, what do you think you're going to learn from the second Mr. T panel? He goes, not much. But he went anyway because he loves Mr. T, loves B.A. Baracus, loves the A-Team. I have unique access to a dude who has done everything at these conferences, whether it be on stage interviewing somebody or actually being the author of his own comic books. Fred Kennedy is in studio. You probably know as Fearless Fred. For years and years and years, he was on The Edge. Then he was on Q107, won a Young Broadcaster Award in 2009, spent some time in Edmonton, spent some time in Winnipeg as well. And here you are. There's more to you than just radio, isn't there?
2: Yes, there is. It started, writing comic books started as a way of trying to get away from being too nerdy on the air.
1: Yeah.
2: I don't think it worked.
1: I listened to your show on Q107. It's like 2 to 6, nerd.
2: Yeah. So a lot of science and dinosaur talk, you know?
1: Which is a good thing.
2: I think.
1: Let me go through some of the stuff. Like, everyone knows your radio stuff. Let me talk about some of the things, your writing credits. You were behind the 2003 release, Dead Romans. You were behind the recent release, which went crazy for you, and we're going to talk about this, the Florida Hippopotamus Cocaine Massacre.
2: Yeah.
1: You were also involved in Speed Racer Tales from the Road, and I believe you're also involved in Mud 79. Is this correct?
2: Yes, and also a whole slew of stuff with Overwatch and Diablo.
1: Samurai Pizza Cats as well.
2: Yes, Samurai Pizza Cats is making its big return from Tatsunoko Entertainment at the end of the year in December. And there's going to be a video game.
1: Yeah.
2: And there's also going to be the brand new comic, and I'm involved with both of those, which is a huge deal because the English translation of that cartoon was actually done here in Canada.
1: So it was?
2: It was. It was done. Their voice actors were done right here in Toronto, actually.
1: What year did you start in radio?
2: 1998.
1: All right, 98. So yeah. Late 90s, you were always a fan of comic books, obviously. When was your first sort of introduction into, hey, maybe this could actually be a second career for me?
2: It actually started in 2007, and I started, like, 2000. I read comics growing up on the spinner rack at the local 7-Eleven, Londondale Shopping Center in Edmonton. I couldn't get to a comic shop. It was two buses away, and I was scared. So I used to go to the 7-Eleven, and this was the summer of 1991,
1: yeah.
2: And I would go and I'd hang out at the 7-Eleven and play Street Fighter II. And while I'd wait for my turn with the quarter on the machine, I would read comics off the spinner rack.
1: Yeah.
2: And that was during the Infinity Gauntlet event from Jim Starlin and Ron Lim and George Perez. And I read that. And then Spider-Man 2099, Ghost Rider and all that stuff. I was predominantly a Marvel kid. I got in, but then I fell out because I didn't have money. And then around 2006, I started going back to the shop. It was a store in Edmonton called Happy Harbor on 124th. It has since closed, but I went there. That's where I was going to buy my comics. And then while I was talking to the guy who worked at the store, Andrew Foley is a great Canadian comic writer who worked in the store, and I talked to him about writing, and he gave me this book that he had just done called Parting Ways, about a guy who tries to commit suicide, and he fails, but his soul ends up going to hell, and hell is this massive bureaucracy, and his body stayed on Earth, and his body without a soul becomes this superstar business success. Because he's got no soul holding him back from making poor decisions. And
1: wow.
2: Then he also worked on a book with a few big shot creators as well. He's a really great creator, and he was the one who got me writing again. And so he also wrote Cowboys and Aliens, interestingly enough.
1: Oh, really?
2: Yes. And so he was the one who was like, just if you got a story, just say it.
1: So I guess you meeting someone who'd actually done that thing going,
2: yeah,
1: look what I've created, that gave you the confidence to go, yeah, I could do this.
2: But it was always just in passing. It was just a thing that I like joked around about doing, never took it seriously. And then when I came to Toronto, I was at an event and Kevin Smith was there. And I got to talk to Kevin Smith and I told him about his work with Green Arrow and how I was a big fan. And I was like, I'm going to write comics one day. And he was... I know that he was under the influence of some left-handed cigarettes. And he said very bluntly, why aren't you writing right now?
1: Boom, what a response. Oh,
2: yeah, and he's like, why aren't you doing it right now? And I remember I went home that night, and that's when I started working on the first series that I did seriously with a guy named Adam Gorham, who is now working on Exquisite Corpses, The Fox Mask Killer. He just finished a big run on The Incredible Hulk at Marvel, and we did a book called Teuton, which was like this historical fantasy story.
1: And you like historic stuff specifically, don't you?
2: I wanted my dream. Do you want to know what my dream is?
1: Yeah, tell me.
2: My dream is to do a 400-page comic
1: all
2: about the Siege of Vienna in 1683.
1: Oh,
2: that is my dream. That is my dream project to work on right there, which is the battle that inspired the Battle of Gondor in The Lord of the Rings.
1: Listen to this guy.
2: Come on. It's so cool. That's what I want to do.
1: For those of you playing along at home, the Siege of 1683, it happened between July 14th and September 12th of 1683. Roughly 150,000 Ottoman troops led by Grand Vizier Kara Mustafa Pasha.
2: Yes. Yeah, he had a dream of defeating a dragon, and the dragon was the Habsburgs. The oft-inbred Habsburgs, as they were.
1: And then you have the defenders, around 11 or 15,000 imperial troops and volunteers commanded by Ernst Rüdiger von Stahemberg.
2: The biggest thing about it is the largest massed cavalry charge in human history.
1: Right,
2: what broke the siege was the flying hussars of Poland.
1: So you, what you're witnessing right now in real time is someone who is so interested and into understanding something from history, who's going, okay, how can I take that really fascinating story that I love and turn it into something that everyone can consume?
2: Exactly.
1: And you know what? A graphic novel is exactly that.
2: That's it. And I've got there's a painter. His name is Miko Maciejczyk. He does a lot of like editorial work.
1: Oh, you've already figured out who you want to do the art.
2: He's a great guy. He's a Polish guy. We did an indie comic together years ago.
1: Yeah.
2: And he's often said, he goes, that's the one thing. He goes, as a Polish guy, he goes, you have no idea how big of a deal that is to us. I'm like, I don't, but I would like to. Let's do it.
1: Let me talk about, and I want to get to the Comic-Con stuff and Fan Expo and what that experience is like, because you're sticking around for a couple of breaks here. But let's talk about your most recent thing that you've put out,
2: which
1: is the Florida Hippopotamus Cocaine Massacre. It's a series published by Mad Cave Studios, who you work with.
2: Yes.
1: Where did this idea come from, and what exactly is the premise for people that don't know?
2: So the premise of the story is that there is a large amusement park in Flamingo City, Florida.
1: Okay.
2: Called Disco Hippo Wonderland. But it's actually a drug front for this notorious drug lord named Jans Muir Dischow from Luxembourg, as you would. And he's created the most powerful form of cocaine known to man called Coke 45.
1: Okay.
2: And right when the feds are about to invade and arrest him, he decides he dumps all this experimental cocaine into the hippo tank and sets them loose in the park. And then he blows up the entrances and exits. And then a marijuana smoke-fueled hurricane rolls in and floods the amusement park. And so you've got the laser drug force, this special anti-drug task force, trying to track him down in a flooded amusement park while evading bloodthirsty, savage, coke-addled hippopotami.
1: I want to see that movie.
2: So do I. I'd love to see the movie because I'd probably be able to buy a car with the money.
1: Right. So you got the first book. There's another one being worked on, isn't there?
2: I can't talk about anything along those lines just yet, but there may be more coming from the wonderful laser drug force.
1: That's the longest yes I've ever received to a question. My guest is Fred Kennedy. He is a Toronto radio DJ. You know his name, Fearless Fred. Also a comic book author. So let's talk about Comic-Con and Fan Expo and what those experiences are like, sitting behind a table and having people coming up going, oh, my God, I love you so much. What do you do when someone says that to you? Fred's going to tell us next on the Ben Mulrooney Show.
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1: All right, welcome back. Drex here from the Edge Radio Network covering for Ben all this week. My guest is Fearless Fred Kennedy. You probably know him as the drive host of Q107 in Toronto. He spent a lot of time at 102.1 The Edge, Power 97 in Winnipeg. 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
2: The Bear in Edmonton.
1: Oh, you worked at the Bear in Edmonton?
2: Yes.
1: Dude, that's a big station.
2: That was the station I grew up listening to.
1: Paul Brown Morning Show, right?
2: Yeah.
1: That's a piece of history.
2: That was the era, yeah.
1: Google that.
2: It was called the Fearless Fred Radio Extravaganza.
1: And was it a radio extravaganza?
2: It definitely was.
1: You are now obviously on Q107, but, you know, occasionally you need to take time off because you're also a very successful comic book author. And I know that you like to keep those things separate, which is kind of interesting. You don't really talk about your comic books too much on your own radio show, I've noticed.
2: Yeah, because it feels a little bit like pumping your own tires.
1: I mean, get that bag, baby.
2: Yeah, that's true. But I think the people that are, there's a lot of crossover, but... You know, I make it clear that's what I do. I don't hide it. I just don't promote it. You know what I mean? I also, the Floyd Hippopotamus Cocaine Massacre, I really want to plug the incredible artist.
1: Tell me James. Who drew all of those.
2: Okay, James Edward Clark is his name, and he's a local guy here in Toronto. This guy.
1: What else has he worked on?
2: He doesn't do any real mainstream stuff. He does a lot of indie work. And do you know how I met this guy?
1: How did you meet him?
2: Oh, so he's amazing. So
1: are we whispering? Because it's a secret.
2: It's so funny. Like, he would roll around at a comic convention. The thing about comic conventions, we'll talk about how they work, is when you are tabling in Artist Alley, is what it is called. When you buy a table in Artist Alley to sell the things that you have made yourself, you get your table, which is usually 6 feet, and then you get two badges for that. And what people end up doing is they will, like, split that between two little creators. And one person will have their little three-foot section. The other person has their four-foot section. And they'll sell their stuff. Sometimes it's comics. Sometimes it's crafts. You get a lot of really cool, unique stuff in Artist Alley. Whatever you can imagine. Anime keychains. People making pottery. You name it. James would never buy a table. What he would do is he would wait for one of his friends to get a table, and he would ask if he could borrow the companion badge. He would take that companion badge, and he would have a backpack filled with his books, and he would wander around in the convention, and he would just sell his books to people from his backpack, wherever they were in the show. It was amazing. And so people would get kind of mad because he'd park in front of your table while you were selling your comic books. And he'd be like, hey, you like comic books? Hey, take a look at this book that I made. And he'd pull it out, and he would show them this book that he made. And he scooped a sale from me at my own table. And then this is the best part. Then he sold me the book that he had sold to somebody
1: else. And that's how you met this guy.
2: That's how I met this guy.
1: And then you became friends. And you're like, hey, do you want to?
2: I thought he was amazing. His art is absolutely incredible.
1: That's so cool, Fred.
2: He does like these really – he did this supernatural – wrestling comic called Evil about a guy who's this luchador wrestler that's got to save his girlfriend from this demonic cult that's going to sacrifice her to the devil at midnight. And it's the most, he's wrestling wolfmen and vampires. It's the most insane thing. And I was like, this is amazing. And so then I wanted to do this hippo book with him. And he immediately was like, I really like where this is going. And so then
1: that's where we worked on it.
2: Yeah.
1: Tell me what it's like when you're sitting at one of those booths as a creator.
2: Way better than walking around, man.
1: Right. So like I, you know, I see the vision of it, people lining up or doing whatever. So how does it work for you? You've got fans that seek you out. They know that Fred Kennedy is in a certain booth.
2: Not a lot. You know, a lot of times what people do, comic book collectors are very specific. Comic book collectors really want something special at the show. You know, and so when they go down the show, they bring their issues of comics that some of these comics are things that they've had for years. And the artists that create them, they're not always at all these shows, but they can go and they can get something special from that person. They can get it signed and get a little sketch on the book. And that's really cool. And it means a lot to them. And it's like everybody's got a thing that they love. And it's weird how if you are a big sports guy and you can rattle off a whole bunch of statistics about the Leafs, that is viewed differently than somebody able to go into all the continuity about Adam Warlock and the Silver Surfer. It's the same thing. Sports nerds, wrestling nerds, comic nerds, car nerds, guys that go on and can name things in a car and talk about specific differences from one car model to the other. You are a nerd. And if you went to a car convention.
1: Hey, listen to him pontificating like he's a talk show host.
2: It's the truth. It's all the same. Everybody's got a thing that they love.
1: You know what? And we all do.
2: Yes.
1: And the second we can accept ourselves and go, oh, my God, I'm really into this particular thing, whether it be comic books. Like,
2: yes.
1: Like my thing is vintage pencils. Weird, I know. Joy G just looked at me like, are you okay? Yeah, I'm fine. But that's what I like to collect.
2: Yeah.
3: I was surprised and not shocked. There's a difference.
1: Look, I've been collecting pencils for decades. Like, it's my thing. Like, I've got some,
2: You should talk to, like, an artist about that. They go nuts about stationery.
1: Like, when I meet, like, this building for many years had animators up on level 4 because we had Nelvana. That was one of our organizations that we had within Core.
2: Clive Smith, founder of Nelvana, was at Fan Expo over the weekend.
1: He was?
2: Talking about the 40th anniversary of rock and roll. 50th anniversary.
1: They did a little bit of a clean out of upstairs. And one of the Office Move Pro people said to me, I'm like, have you found anything interesting yet? She goes, oh, I found a whole bunch of pencils. I'm like, were they Blackwing pencils? And she says, yes. I'm like, did you find them on the fourth floor? She says, yes. I'm like, animators love them, right? Animators absolutely love this specific type of pencil. If it's an original from pre-1995, they're about $40 or $50 a piece. Pencil.
2: Is that because they erase clean?
1: No, just because these particular pencils that were made by the Faber-Castell company, Eberhard Faber Company in New York City, made them to a specific standard. So now this look, I'm nerding out about pencils. Couldn't help myself. Fred, you're so right. We get into our nerdy things and we dive all the way in, don't we?
2: Absolutely. And that's the thing that happens at Fan Expo. There's movies, video games, TV shows, comics, all of that stuff.
1: What was the coolest thing you saw at Comic-Con this year?
2: I think the big thing for a lot of people was Mark Hamill doing a panel. I didn't go to that one. It was talking to Clive, the guy who found Clive Smith. I think his name is the guy who founded Nelvana Animation, and talking to him about animation in the 1970s, being that guy who was like really putting Canadian animation on the map, and how much of a guerrilla operation. Late at night, 50 people in a room, lampshades going 24/7, sleeping on the floor. You get these stories.
1: Without Nelvana, we wouldn't have Baba and a multitude of other things.
2: The Care Bears, Beetlejuice, you name it. The Star Wars holiday special.
1: Hey, do yourself a favor. Next time you need to update your laptop, if you go up to IT on level 3, in the IT room, they've got OG Baba head. From like the costume, is it King Baba? Who's the name of the king in Baba?
2: Voiced by Canadian icon Gordon Pinsett.
1: Yes. What was the name of the dad in Baba? Was Baba the
2: Babar is the dad. That's Babar.
1: Oh, who's the kid?
2: I don't know.
1: I thought Babar was the kid. It's been a while since I watched it, obviously, because I'm now a 48-year-old man, but sure.
2: I'm probably wrong, too.
1: Yeah. All right. So here's what we're going to do coming up in a little bit here. Fred, by the way, thanks for being here.
2: Hey. Thank you.
1: You can listen to Fred Kennedy weekdays, 2 to 6, Q107 in Toronto. What other stations are you on?
2: I don't know.
1: I think you're on Rock 101 in Vancouver. I think you're on, I don't know,
2: the
1: man.
2: The Chuck in Edmonton.
1: You're on the Chuck in Edmonton. Any others?
2: The Wolf in Peterborough.
1: There you go.
2: Big in Barrie.
1: Yeah, you'll find Fred. Just look around. Look, if there's a guy talking about science fiction or, you know...
2: Dinosaurs
1: of the Roman Empire and how they built, viaducts. Fred's show.
2: Great concrete.
1: Well, it self-improves. Like, the water repairs it because they put lime in it. Like,
2: exactly.
1: Why aren't we learning
2: little
1: this?
2: Lime bustules in there.
1: Right?
2: You get wet, they expand, fill the cracks.
1: It's too much nerdiness.
2: Yep.
1: You got to go back and do your other radio show, okay? All right, coming up very soon, we're going to talk about community sports being priced out of school halls in the city of Toronto. We're going to chat to Patricia Lipper about this.
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9: This is Global News. I'm Brenda Neufeld. Mix of sun and cloud and 24 at 3 o'clock. As Alberta students get back to class this week, the province has provided an update in its effort to tackle classroom complexities in the province's schools. Education Minister Dimitrios Nikolaidis announced today that $218 million investment has been successful in creating hundreds of classroom complexity teams.
10: I'm proud to report that as of today, this funding has empowered school boards to fully staff 566 complexity teams, representing 566 new teachers and 1,044 new educational assistants, with more coming throughout this school year.
9: When it comes to space constraints, the province is allocating $200 million this year to deliver about 5,900 student spaces through 194 new modular classrooms, 7 replacements, and 35 relocations. Healthcare coalitions held protests across the country today, demanding that Ottawa intervene in Alberta's new dual practice policy. The new legislation takes effect today, allowing eligible doctors to offer private services while also working in the public system. The first dual practice surgeries, like elective hip and knee replacements, are expected later this fall. Calgary Liberal MP Corey Hogan says he has concerns.
11: It's something that the federal health minister, Marjorie Michelle, has written the province about, and we are engaging intensely on this particular matter. The fundamental principle is that the Canada Health Act needs to be maintained, and that means that there's equal access for all of us, regardless of our income.
9: Premier Danielle Smith says her government's dual practice model is not offside with the Canada Health Act. She says 400 doctors have expressed interest in taking part in the new model. The federal government is chipping in up to $29 million as the city works on a new feeder main for North Calgary. The money will be used for stage one of the $511 million project. Mayor Jeremy Farkas's crews have already doctors have expressed interest in taking part in the new model. The federal government is chipping in up to $29 million as the city works on a new feeder main for North Calgary. The money will be used for stage one of the $511 million project. Mayor Jeremy Farkas's crews have already installed about 6 kilometers.

0: can't come fast enough. A proposed $20 million in annual funding would allow the city to address 300 locations a year, including 20% of the city's identified high-risk locations. After 5 years at that level, the city estimates there'd be a 20% reduction in serious collisions across Calgary. After more than 27,000 collisions in the city last year, it's a number Dr. Jacob Lamb with the U of C Department of Civil Engineering says is dwarfed by the social costs of injuries and deaths.
1: The last year's 38 deaths is about $500 million worth of loss.
0: This fall's budget talks will reveal more about the city's plans for safer mobility. Some Alberta First Nations were quick to react today when the role of Indigenous people was left out of a government statement on Alberta Day today. The Premier's office issued a statement this morning that recognized the role of Indigenous people and stewardship of the land. Then a second updated statement was sent out, dropping those references and including energy and economic drivers. Premier Danielle Smith was asked about it today.
2: The public service posted one statement and then took it down and put up another one. I said, why didn't you just put up the original one? I thought it was fine. And so I'm not exactly sure what happened with that glitch.
0: Treaty 8 Sovereign Nations was quick to react, calling the omission of Indigenous people in the second release deeply troubling. It's 3:04.
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0: Environment Canada Calgary weather, mix of sun and cloud, high of 26, down to 12 degrees tonight, and 24 degrees for tomorrow, Thursday 22, 20 degrees Friday, and then some showers Saturday, a high of 19. Right now it is 24. 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I'm Brenda Neufeld.
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1: You know, a lot of people say the world went to hell when David Bowie died. Hard to disagree if you look at the dates and everything that's happened since. Tim Parent with you here on QR Afternoons. Thanks for joining me this afternoon. It's 3:05 on Tuesday. It is September 1st. And we have a lot to talk about today. Coming up in just a few moments, we're going to talk to tech analyst and journalist Carmi Levy. There's a lot of people who would love to not be so dependent on American technology, but how realistic is it to make the switch? We're going to pose that question to Carmi just after 3:15 today. Also coming up at just after 4 o'clock, are you the type of person who gets bitten throughout the summer and into the early fall by mosquitoes? Like, do they just swarm? There's some new research out there that says mosquitoes aren't all looking for the same thing when they're hunting for a meal. And we're going to talk to a researcher who's looked at that and what you can do to try to keep the mosquitoes off you. I know we're into September now, but some good information here as we the mosquitoes aren't gone yet, let's be honest. And they'll probably stick around once we get some warmer weather still in the next few days. September has always got some nice weather, so you never know, but certainly some good information for you to take with you. And after 5 o'clock today, at 5:30 actually, it is back to school week here in Calgary, and for a lot of parents, that means making sure the kids have everything they need, new clothes, new school supplies, a review of the basics. But what if we've got the idea of school readiness all wrong? We're going to talk to an educational therapist, Connor Barker, about this and delve into that a little bit about some things you might want to consider as you send the kids back to school this week. But for right now, I don't know whether to laugh or to be genuinely concerned anymore. And talking about U.S. Secretary of Defense Pete Hegseth, he is supposed to be, I would argue, one of the most serious people in American government, just based on his title alone. He's supposed to be thinking about wars and military readiness and intelligence and alliances and national security. I mean, his country started a war with Iran that they can't seem to get out of. And here he is trolling Canada today as if bombs aren't literally falling out of the sky. He apparently spent part of his day today scrolling through Canadian cadet Instagram accounts looking for

0: material to dunk on. And I'm not exaggerating. That's what he did. He shared an image from a Canadian cadet program and appeared to mock the physical appearance of a uniformed Canadian military figure. The Pentagon has subsequently defended the post. And you can go to globalnews.ca to read that story. The information is there. But I think this becomes bigger than just one stupid social media post. I mean, again, this is the Secretary of Defense of the United States. This is not some anonymous guy with a podcast. This isn't some 17-year-old arguing on Reddit. This isn't some dude at the bar saying, Canada doesn't even have a military, bro. This is the guy who's responsible for the most powerful military on the earth. And he's out there trolling. And it's part of a pattern, right? Trump's administration has been increasingly communicating with us through memes and through insults and social media posts and personal attacks and jokes about our military and jokes about becoming the 51st state. And now apparently body shaming, Canadian military personnel, mocking cadets, kids. Prime Minister Mark Carney was asked about this and said, enough's enough. Like, stop doing memes. Stop throwing shade. Stop trying to look tough. Get back to business. Get back to discussing trade. And I think that trying to look tough is the key phrase here, because that's what it feels like. It feels like frat boy foreign policy. It's this weird performance of masculinity down there. Like, who's tougher? Who's got the bigger military? Who's in better shape? Who's more alpha? Who can embarrass the other guy online? Which I guess is fine if you're 22 years old and arguing about UFC on X. But I think it's a problem if you're running the Pentagon. And the irony here is it's incredible, really. Hegseth has spent a lot of time talking about military standards and physical fitness. He's talked about not wanting fat generals and admirals and has pushed the idea that the U.S. military needs to be tougher, more physically fit. And that's fine. You can have that debate. But what is the strategic value of mocking Canadian cadets? What military objective does that accomplishment? Doesn't make NATO stronger, NORAD stronger, doesn't improve Arctic security, doesn't help Canada or the U.S. deal with China or Russia, doesn't improve recruitment. It doesn't make the American military any more lethal. It just makes Hegseth, the guy in charge of the most powerful military, look petty and dumb, a frat boy running his mouth at a kegger. But here's the other thing that I find especially difficult to take seriously here. I mean, we're supposed to be allies. I know we're in a trade war right now, but we have fought alongside each other. We've served in conflicts around the world. World War II, Afghanistan after the 9/11 attacks, Canada was there. We had members who died there in Afghanistan. And now we've got one of the most senior American officials mocking the Canadian military online. That's just childish and obviously has no idea or doesn't even care about the history between our two nations when it comes to fighting wars, because they're just trying to win a social media argument. And this isn't just Hegseth. This isn't about being, you know, Pete Hegseth saying something stupid online. I mean, look at the broader administration. You've got Trump posting memes about Canada and the whole 51st state, the nonsense about renaming Lake Ontario. You had yesterday Treasury Secretary Scott Bessent making jokes about Canadian submarines at the West Edmonton Mall. You had Transportation Secretary Sean Duffy suggesting Canada doesn't even have a military. And now you got Hegseth going after cadets, Canadian cadets. And this is not an isolated incident, right? This is a governing style for the Americans. And that governing style does have consequences, because serious countries need to be able to trust what their allies say. If you're Canada and you're sitting across the table from the United States trying to negotiate a trade agreement, and the people you're negotiating with are simultaneously mocking your country on social media with AI slop and idiotic, moronic comments, like, how seriously are we supposed to take them? If you're a Canadian military planner, how seriously do you take lectures about defense spending from a country whose defense secretary is busy making fun of Canadian cadets? And if you're another NATO ally watching all of this, what are you thinking? Like, these are the people we're supposed to trust in a crisis? Again, I look to the Iran war. That situation has not improved. Being powerful and being serious are not the same thing. America is still extraordinary power. They are extraordinarily powerful. They still have a very powerful military. Nobody's disputing that. But power is also about credibility, and it's about knowing that the American president and the defense secretary and the administration, those in the high levels of the administration, when they speak, that there is a serious institution behind those words. And right now, this is a deeply childish, unserious administration. And I think we have to stop taking the bait, because we were talking about this in the roundtable yesterday with Russ and Jacques, that, you know, this is pretty much, they're doing this to get us all riled up. They want us angry. They want us responding. They want to argue about whether our soldiers are fit enough. They want us to get into arguments about submarines. They want us to trade memes and go into a meme war, I guess. But the actual issues, like if you think about it, are pretty big, pretty enormous. Trade, tariffs, NORAD, NATO, Arctic security, defense spending, energy, critical minerals, supply chains, the future of North American security, right? These are the things serious governments should be talking about. And I don't think the problem is that Pete Hegseth is mean or a bully. He is, but that's not the problem. The problem is that he's making the office he holds look completely unserious. And when the Secretary of Defense of the United States starts behaving like the lattice guy at the frat party, mocking people's appearances and insulting an ally and trying to win points online, I think we're all entitled to ask, is this really who we're supposed to trust with our security? And not just Canadians. I think the whole world is looking at it going, is this really who we're supposed to trust? I mean, Washington needs to start convincing us and the world that they're still capable of acting like a serious ally, because right now it's not, and we're all paying a price for it. Feel free to weigh in on that if you'd like, 403-974-8255. You can send me a text. We're going to take a quick break. And like I said, coming up, we're going to talk a little bit about, the whole Lake Ontario, Lake America thing, because some tech companies had to scramble when they were changing the name, because they inadvertently changed it everywhere. And then that brought up questions about whether Canadians need to start relying on our own tech. But do we have those Canadian alternatives to the big American tech? We're going to talk to Carmi Levy, a tech journalist and analyst, after the break. It's 3:15 here on QR Calgary.
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0: Welcome back, 318 on your Tuesday afternoon, September 1st, in the wake of the whole Lake Ontario, Lake America nonsense, which saw tech companies like Apple and Google scrambling to change the name and then fix it because it was only supposed to be in the U.S. and they did it everywhere and it was a whole thing. There's more Canadians asking a simple question. Do we really need to rely so heavily on American tech? Well, with the trade tensions in the U.S., well, between the U.S. and Canada right now, there's certainly renewed interest in Canadian alternatives in tech. But how realistic is it to actually make the switch? Pose that question to tech analyst and journalist Carmi Levy. Carmi, welcome back to the show.
11: Great to be with you, Tim. Thanks for having me.
0: I know right now everyone's talking Canada, U.S., the trade war, all the political stuff that's been going on, not just this week, but I guess in probably the last 18 months. But all that being said, how realistic is it for the average Canadian to actually reduce their reliance on U.S. tech?
11: I wish it were easier than it is, because there are some homegrown alternatives to, point solutions. So in other words, if you want to have a mapping app, sure, you can download one that is built in Canada, but it's not part of Google's broad ecosystem. Google sells or Google makes available services across a very wide spectrum. You sign in once and you can use all of those services together. They're very tightly integrated. They're kind of baked into everything that we use today. Whereas if you tried to replace that with Canadian alternatives, you would have to pick together or piece together a bunch of different disconnected pieces. And there, in many categories, there aren't even Canadian alternatives for you. So, for example, if you don't want to use Google Chrome as a browser, there really isn't a viable Canadian alternative that has all the features of Google and works with all of the apps and services that you're already working with. So in theory, it can be partially done, but it's a really heavy lift for most people. And for the average Canadian, that's just too much to ask.
0: And I imagine there's all kinds of ways that we don't even realize just how dependent our digital lives are on American companies. Like you mentioned, Google, Apple, Microsoft, Amazon, Meta. I mean, there's so many out there that we probably don't even realize that we rely on them for certain things.
11: It's fascinating how up until the trade war erupted into essentially open economic and political warfare, none of this occurred to most Canadians. It wouldn't have even dawned on us that when we sign into our Google accounts and check our inbox in Gmail and look something up in Google Maps or, open up Office 365 and use all those Microsoft apps and log into a Teams meeting, that all of this technology originated in the U.S. and all of our data was sitting on a server in a data center somewhere also south of the border. Yet here we are, right? We are under fairly constant threat from the administration in Washington, and that has very significant overtones for the technologies that we use to run our day-to-day lives. And we're suddenly realizing that leaves us uncomfortably exposed because we're one executive order away from, having our data co-opted by American interests or surveilled by American interests or frozen by American interests. If we had hosted all of this in Canada and we used exclusively Canadian technologies, none of this would be an issue. And of course, now we've realized we've been exposing ourselves to risk for years.
0: I mean, is there any way Canadian tech companies can realistically scale up enough to compete with these enormous platforms? Or are we talking about niche alternatives rather than true replacements here?
11: Yeah, probably not on a timeline that most Canadians would be comfortable with. I mean, if the federal government pulled all of the right resources together, so got together with members of the business community, the academic community, the finance community, other levels of government and said, okay, we have to make it a national priority to create more homegrown Canadian technologies that Canadians can use, it would still take, even if that initiative were successful, it would still take years for those products to come to market and for them to reach the kind of market weight that would render them viable alternatives to what we're using from the U.S. today. So it needs to be a national priority. And I think this event with Lake Ontario, Lake America, I think is forcing Canadians to realize it is a crisis and we need to do something about it. But this is going to be a very long-term initiative. And it really needs to be a national conversation and a national priority. And those things don't change overnight.
0: And is it a national priority? I mean, I know the Canadian government has put in that AI minister now, but in terms of just tech and our reliance on tech from other countries, and in particular the U.S., are we seeing any movement on the federal level on this?
11: We hear a lot of talk. Like, we hear a lot of, you know, the term digital sovereignty has been thrown around a lot in recent weeks and months. But we need to see a lot more action based on that talk. And so I'm glad that we have an AI and digital innovation ministry and minister. I'm glad that Evan Solomon is in that role. He's doing a great job of kind of raising awareness and having the right conversations with the right people. But at some point, someone's got to say, I'm starting a business. Someone else has to say, I'm going to write a check to support that business. Governments have to put resources in place to nurture those businesses until they're successful and that they're globally competitive. And that, you know, Canadians need to decide that this is going to be a priority and that they will consume those products and services when they are available. And so it's going to be an all hands effort. And hopefully we'll get in that, we'll move in that direction, because the alternative is unthinkable. We simply cannot allow ourselves to be this dependent on American technologies across every single sort of level of our day-to-day economy. That's just not sustainable. Maybe when we had a better relationship with the U.S., it was a non-issue, whereas now it is clearly an issue and something's got to change.
0: What alternatives are out there, Canadian alternatives that at least offer some options, I guess, to American tech right now?
11: And so, for example, if you don't want to use OpenAI or Google for artificial intelligence, you want to kick yourself off of ChatGPT, there's a company called Cohere that will happily do that for you. There are Canadian browsers as well, but they don't support the kinds of, you know, plugins and apps and features that you would get in a Google Chrome or a Microsoft Edge or an Apple Safari. They might not work all that well when you plug your phone into your car and you want to use Android Auto or CarPlay. So, you know, you can find sort of point form Canadian alternatives. Whether they work the same way as the services that you use today is another open question. And if you're tech savvy and you're willing to roll up your sleeves and play with it a little bit, it might work for you. But for the average Canadian who just wants to turn the thing on and have it work, that's a pretty big ask. It's a pretty big lift. And most Canadians just don't have the time or the energy to engage at that level.
0: And I guess that leads me to my last question here, Carmi. Do you think this push toward Canadian tech is going to stick after the current Canada-U.S. tensions finally ease, or do you think most people will just go back to using whatever's cheapest, whatever's most convenient, whatever they're used to?
11: I really hope that this particular story, this particular moment in time, shocks Canadians into realizing that they have to take the long view, and that once these particular headlines fade, we can't forget the lessons that we've learned here, and we have to have a sustained effort to bring more of our technology back in-house and build those Canadian competencies so that we don't have to go abroad. We don't have to rely on American tech giants for most of our day-to-day digital functionality. So I'm going to be optimistic here. I'm going to choose to believe that Canadians have learned their lesson and that they're not going to forget this one so quickly, in much the same way that, you know, long after the current administration disappears, I'd like to think that Canadians will realize we simply can't go back to the way things were. We have to be a lot more self-sustaining.
0: Carmi, as always, appreciate the time. Thanks so much for joining me today.
11: Great being with you, Tim. Thank you.
0: That's tech analyst and journalist Carmi Levy talking about whether or not we can realistically pivot to Canadian alternatives in tech so that we don't need to rely so heavily on American tech. It's coming up on 3:27. We got some news coming up here on QR Calgary after this.
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4: This is Global News. I'm Brenda Neufeld. Partly cloudy and 24 at 3:30. As K-12 students head back to class this week, the province says more supports are here to tackle classroom sizes and complexities. Education Minister Dimitrios Nikolaidis says the province is moving forward aggressively with their plan to hire 3,000 new teachers over the next 3 years.
5: We started by creating the class size reduction grant and backed this up with $200 million to help our school boards hire 1,400 more teachers. Our school boards have already hired 1,090 new kindergarten to grade 9 teachers to start the school year, with additional hiring expected.
4: More than 1,000 net new education assistants have also been hired through complexity team funding. The city's $511 million North Calgary Feeder Main project got a big funding boost today. The federal government is committing $29 million for stage one. Crews have already installed about 6 kilometers of pipe. Mayor Jeremy Farkas says they continue to chip away at the city's massive infrastructure deficit, but there's a long way to go.
6: When we think about the next 10 years, we have about a $50 billion deficit in terms of the capital requirements that the City of Calgary has. Firstly, to maintain and renovate our existing infrastructure, the roads and other civic facilities that we've built but are coming to life cycle, but also the new increases that we're going to need to build to be able to accommodate for future growth.
4: By 2029, the new North Calgary Feeder Main will move 100 million liters of water every day. The premier says she is not sure what caused a glitch that left Indigenous people out of a statement on Alberta Day today. Danielle Smith's office issued a statement this morning recognizing the role of Indigenous people in the building of the province. Then a second updated statement was sent out, dropping that reference and including energy and economic drivers. Smith says the first statement was the correct one.
7: I'm not exactly sure what happened with that glitch, but it's up. We're just excited to be able to celebrate Alberta Day and all of the various cultures that have and diaspora communities, including Indigenous peoples, who have helped to build the province. So we want to celebrate everyone from every background.
4: Treaty 8 sovereign nations were quick to react, calling the omission of Indigenous people in the second release deeply troubling. After more than 27,000 traffic collisions in Calgary last year, a city committee says there's benefit to spending more to increase the safety of our transportation network. A new plan has now proposed annual funding of $20 million to allow the city to address 300 locations a year, including 20% of the city's identified high-risk locations. Dr. Jacob Lamb with the U of C's Department of Civil Engineering says all modes of transportation would benefit from improved infrastructure.
8: We shouldn't kind of be in camps of drivers versus cyclists versus bus users versus pedestrians. It's all about providing everybody with a better set of options.
4: After 5 years at that increased level of funding, the city estimates a 20% reduction in serious collisions across Calgary. A traffic note today, there is a stall on northbound Deerfoot at the Caffaro Bridge causing some big backups all the way to Glenmore Trail. Netflix will premiere a three-part documentary series about Canadian-American actor Matthew Perry this fall. The one about Matthew Perry will explore the Friends star's career, personal struggles, and long battle with addiction. The series, premiering on October 27th, will feature interviews with Perry's sister and several lifelong friends. The documentary follows the convictions of 5 people connected to Perry's 2023 overdose death, including 2 doctors and his assistant. It's 3:33.
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4: Environment Canada Calgary weather, mix of sun and cloud today. High of 26, down to 12 for tonight. 24 for tomorrow, a 22 on Thursday, 20 degrees Friday, and then Saturday showers and 19. It's 24 degrees. Breaking news when it happens, our next scheduled news at 4. I'm Brenda Neufeld.
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1: 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Tim Perrin with you here on QR Afternoons on QR Calgary. Thanks for joining me today. Therapy has changed a lot in recent years. It's become more mainstream. People are talking more openly about their mental health and about seeking help. And social media has turned mental health advice and awareness into something you can encounter pretty much every time you open your phone. Stephanie Feldman is a Calgary therapist, a mental health educator, and founder of the Healing Hive Therapy Company. She's built a large online community talking mental health and therapy in a way that's accessible and humorous. She's here to explain how therapy has evolved over the years. Stephanie, welcome to the show.
2: Thank you so much for having me.
1: Let's talk about therapy today and how it might be different from what people were looking for 10 or 20 years ago. How has it evolved and changed?
2: Yes, absolutely. I think there's lots of ways that therapy has evolved over the years. And I would argue that therapy has become more accessible, especially with the evolution of social media. People have access to mental health education that they might otherwise never encounter. And with the videos that are informative, evidence-based, and psychoeducational, that really fills in gaps that maybe didn't exist in the past.
1: Is it fair to say that there used to be a stigma around getting therapy and that's pretty much out the door now?
2: I would say that accessing therapy has certainly become less taboo. I think that there's still stigma, unfortunately, that many people and especially particular groups have to face. But certainly the stigma is slowly being reduced. I think people are hearing far more conversations about mental health and mental illness in everyday spaces than ever before. And for sure, the things that people once felt ashamed about are becoming more normalized. And I think that's also a testament to social media. I'm seeing that being open about one's own lived experience as well with mental illness can even support people in the formation of community, which serves to reduce the stigma. Absolutely.
1: Now you have more than 140,000 people following your content online. I'm curious, what does that tell you about how people are consuming mental health information now and why they're turning particularly to social media, I guess, before they turn to a therapist?
2: I think in part there's something about access and stigma, like we talked about, that people want to get a sense of what this looks like. They want to kind of dip their toe in. And social media allows people to get a sense of that and also get a sense of what a therapist could be like. And I find that's something that's helped me, that a lot of clients have seen me on social media, and it's actually allowed them to feel more comfortable coming into the therapy space. And I think that nobody wants to feel alone. And social media, and especially having a following, I think is a testament to that fact, that there's something so powerful about normalizing the human experience. And we all just long to see somebody who is like us, who experiences things like us, and to see someone walk through that, it gives somebody else so much courage.
1: You know, I think about social media, and obviously there's pros and cons to consuming too much social media or living online all the time. That being said, how has social media changed the way people talk about their own mental health, for better or for worse?
2: It certainly has pros and cons, absolutely. I think that people have become a lot more open about talking about their mental health. And so the pro of that is that it can form community and positive community for people where they see people who are like them and people can form genuine connection in that way. I also think that people can share things that aren't evidence-based and that kind of are incorrect, and people take that information and run with it. And so it's so important for consumers of social media to really use critical thought and to think about what they're absorbing, to fact check it before that's something that they really absorb into their identity.
1: Yeah, and that's something I wanted, like talking about the mental health advice that's online, and there's a lot of it that's good, a lot of it that's accurate, but I would imagine there's probably some that are not necessarily accurate. What are some of the biggest, perhaps, misconceptions you find yourself correcting from what you've seen online, or maybe someone asks you about it and you're like, nope, that's not correct. Here's what you need to do.
2: That's an interesting question. I think there's a lot of misconception all over the board. For me, specializing in trauma, I definitely see a lot of misconceptions around what qualifies as trauma. And there's so much dialogue about the overuse of this word trauma versus, you know, what it is and how to heal from trauma. And I think those conversations are good. And at the same time, it also serves to, I think, minimize some people's experience, because there's so much content about it that are also from people who aren't licensed therapists or who aren't clinicians, and they're kind of basing things off of their own particular lived experience, which is then generalized across the board. And that's something that I think is harmful on social media, is this overgeneralization of one person's experience, which can absolutely be true, and then people who are viewing that content are taking it as everyone's experience. And so that's, I always encourage clients and people in my community to use, again, that critical thought, and also to understand nuance, that it doesn't have to be true for everyone to be true for one person.
1: Therapy in and of itself can be expensive. It can be difficult to get access to. I've had people texting me when we've been talking about mental health and unable to get access, or just they can't afford it. What do you say to someone who knows they need some help but simply can't afford it or get access to traditional therapy?
2: I think this is a huge barrier. It's always been a huge barrier. When we talk about the evolution of therapy, this is definitely something that I think has always existed. And yet, what I would say to those people is there are so many resources here in Calgary, in our community, that target that are specifically for people who maybe can't access traditional therapy, and that offer sliding scale and pay what you can. And there's always an opportunity for support. I still would argue this is a barrier, and it's something that is very systemic. And unfortunately, no one resource can change that for people, but I would simply encourage the people who are asking and inquiring and they know they need help to reach out to a professional in the area, reach out to a family physician, call 211. There's so many resources, and I know that for me in my practice, we do our best, you know, to offer sliding scale as best as we can, even though we are in a private practice field, that we know that this is an issue. And so we also try to offer a set amount of sliding scale spots for people so that they can still get a sense of what therapy is like and walk through the door.
1: Yeah. And you're opening the physical home of the Healing Hive in Calgary later this month. What are you hoping people will find there that maybe they can't get through an online therapy or a TikTok video?
2: Yes, we are having an open house on September 20th. We've moved into a bigger location. And the goal with this event and with our practice in general is to make therapy more accessible and less clinical. I think that's also something that's changed with therapy over the years, is that it's become a lot more relational. There's a lot more room for the therapist to be authentic and human. And we've moved away from this blank slate kind of traditional expressionless type of therapist. And a therapist doesn't have to have no personality. And so I'm hoping that for people who maybe they don't even want to access therapy, maybe they're therapy curious, that they can walk through the door. And even just by seeing our space, they can see the personality there, and they can see that it's warm and it's not super clinical. And we're having, you know, a tattoo artist, and we're having a jewelry pop up, and things that are fun to really try to reduce the stigma and just get people enjoying themselves and feeling comfortable.
1: Stephanie, I wish you all the best with the Healing Hive, and I appreciate your insights this afternoon. Thanks so much for joining me.
2: Thank you so much for having me.
1: That's Stephanie Feldman. She's a Calgary therapist, a mental health educator, and founder of the Healing Hive Therapy Company, talking about the evolution of therapy over the last several years here and how it's becoming a little more perhaps accessible through at least social media. And she tries to make it a little more light for some and certainly, well, making sure there are opportunities for you to actually get a therapist, because as we all know, sometimes it can be difficult to find one or afford one. Not everyone's companies cover that with their insurance and so on and so forth. So lots of issues to surrounding that that Stephanie addressed there. Let's take a break. Coming up after 4 o'clock today, we're going to talk about mosquitoes. And yeah, I know summer's pretty much over, but some new research suggests mosquitoes aren't looking for the same thing when they're hunting for a meal. And there's different reasons why some mosquitoes attach to one person and not the other. And we're going to talk to a researcher about that. Also, after 4:30 today, we're going to talk a little bit more about social media. It's been 20 years now since social media has pretty much been part of our lives. And there's a pretty interesting question that's being posed out there. What has all of this sharing online and on social media done to our memories? We're going to talk to Catherine Jezer-Morton. She is the author of The Story of Your Life, writes about how social media may have fundamentally changed the way we remember our own lives. That's coming up after the 4:30 news. But for right now, let's take a break for some commercials. You're listening to QR Calgary.
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1: So, Jack, I literally just got a text from Veronica.
15: Oh, yeah?
1: And she wants to know what day this week you, me, and Jack, Russ, will have Talia joining us to talk about her dating journey. Because she says she loves it when we're talking about that.
6: Is Talia okay? She's still
1: a little under the weather.
6: She has
1: been working from home, so her and I have been in constant contact with the show. But she's just doing the show and getting some rest. She's a little under the weather.
6: That's one thing we learned about COVID. If you're sick, stay the freak home.
1: Yeah, you know, you might as well. I mean, don't spread it, whatever it is.
6: And exactly.
1: So she's doing all right. I'm not sure she's going to be in tomorrow. She may take another day for rest. Okay. We're hoping to get her back here on Thursday to have some conversations. Okay. I know she's got some updates for us, some things that she's been doing in her dating journey. So I tell you, the you guys out there, you love that. You are fascinated by Talia's dating journey.
6: And we're fascinated because we're just a bunch of old guys living vicariously through Talia.
1: And I imagine that there's probably a lot of people out there who are listening who are going through something similar that Talia's dealing with too.
6: So. No, you and I talked about it. I couldn't imagine being in the dating game today.
1: Oh my God, hard pass. Hard pass.
6: It would be tough.
1: I would just be content to just take my Xbox and play video games. GTA 6 is all I need to entertain me for the next
6: little while.
1: I don't need anyone calling me, texting me. I don't need to scroll on the dating apps.
6: You know what's a good dating opportunity? The Grey Cup Festival. You have all these people that come to Calgary, you know, for Grey Cup 113 and people from all over the world and a great opportunity to meet people. And, you know, if you like football, these are all football fans and like-minded people. The reason I bring that, was a nice segue, by the way.
1: It was very well done. That's why we're professionals, Josh.
6: That's why we are professionals. The Grey Cup Festival making another announcement today. Now, the festival, of course, we don't have the halftime show yet for Calgary, but the festival has already announced the Trues. They've announced Drew Gregory. This was the latest announcement earlier today.
16: Calgary, Grey Cup weekend. Stoked to be headlining Thursday night, November 12th, at the Cenovus Energy 2026 Grey Cup Festival. It's going to be a kitchen party. Lots of my songs, Grateful Sea songs, Newfoundland traditional songs. It's going to be awesome. I can't wait. Tickets go on sale September 9th. Have a look around. It's going to be a great night out. It's always a great night out in Calgary anyway. I'm here in the shed, but I'll be in Calgary then, and it's going to be awesome.
6: That is the one and only Alan Doyle.
1: Alan Doyle. Love it.
6: Great Big Sea.
1: Love the, I've always loved the Newfoundland. First of all, Newfoundlanders do know how to party. They do have a good time. And some of the nicest people on the planet.
6: I am not the biggest music guy, as you know, but I do know who Alan Doyle is. I think most Canadians know who Alan Doyle is. They also announced that his opening act for the show on November the 12th is the Strumbellas. Have you ever heard of
1: them? Oh, I like the Strumbellas.
6: Who are the Strumbellas? You better educate me.
1: I know some of their songs. I believe they are an Ottawa-based group.
6: Okay.
1: I can think of their songs, and I can hear them in my head, but I couldn't tell you what they're called. I know I have a few on my Spotify playlist. My wife likes them.
6: Okay.
1: But yes. Yes, they are a notable band. They have gotten some airplay in the United States too. Not that that should be any kind of litmus test.
6: So that's a pretty good opening act.
1: Usually, that's not a bad one. Yeah, and they're pretty good live. I've had a couple of friends who've gone to see them live, and they say they put on a good show.
6: Okay. So now all we need is who's going to be the halftime performer. And I think I told you the story once before because I asked Jay McNeil. I said, "So it's got to be Calgary's own." I can't even think of it. Tate McRae. It's not because Tate set a hard pass. I think she's more American than she is Calgarian.
1: Yeah, I would agree with that statement.
6: So anyway, hard pass from Tate McRae. We know it's not going to. Hey, she would have been a natural though, right? A Calgary kid.
1: I would think so.
6: But maybe she was.
1: I don't know. I'm trying to think. I mean, I imagine it's going to be a Canadian act.
6: It doesn't have to be,
1: but I think under the current economic and political trade winds, the way things are moving, they may hold off on that.
6: I don't care if it's an Australian act.
1: Would be great?
6: Who's that?
1: You know who I'm thinking?
6: No.
1: Rush. For the 50th. I mean, they're doing the 50th tour right now. Could they do a detour and do the Grey Cup in Calgary? That would be monstrous. I could do that. I could see that.
6: Okay.
1: Okay. I wonder. Let's get
6: again. I'm not a big music guy, so I don't know. I'm trying to think who it could be.
1: I wouldn't mind seeing Rush. That would be a great draw.
6: Okay.
1: I think that would get a lot of attention.
6: Okay. Fair enough. Hey, we got football. More football talk coming your way in about 15 minutes here on the afternoon show. But I can tell you quickly, Jason Moss, Danny Maciocia, Montreal Alouettes head coach, senior VP of football operations. They signed a new 2-year contract extension with the team today, and. Vernon Adams did practice with the Calgary Stampeders today, trending in the right direction. So Stampeder fans, they're taking tomorrow off, but looks good for Vernon Adams right now.
1: Awesome. I got a few more texts about the Talia updates, and they're a must.
6: They're a must.
1: Bradley says they're a must. Okay. So we're hoping Talia is going to get better. Talia, please get better. And we wish her a speedy recovery. She's just feeling a little under the weather. It's going around. I know a few people who are sick right now. So, as you said, Chuck, just stay home. Get better. Get well. Rest up.
6: We like you, but we don't need you here.
1: Talia will update you when she gets back. All right, let's take a break here for some traffic and news on QR Calgary.
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30: This is Global News. I'm Russell Skeet. It's partly cloudy and 25 degrees at 4 o'clock. Police have identified the victim in a suspicious shooting death over the weekend as 25-year-old Harjas Alawalia. And police say the manner of death is now being ruled as a homicide. Police were called early Sunday morning to the 1100 block of Cornerstone Boulevard Northeast for reports of shots being fired. Police found one man dead at the scene. They say no one is in custody. However, the shooting is believed to have been targeted and the investigation remains ongoing. Anyone with information asked to call police or Crime Stoppers. Coming up, the premier says the province's dual practice model is not running afoul of the Canada Health Act. But first, QR Calgary Time Saver Traffic.
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32: On Deerfoot, we have reports of a collision southbound in front of the Deerfoot Meadow Shopping District just before Southland Drive. We are seeing slowdowns of around 15 minutes from near the Caffro Bridge. Across the way, northbound Deerfoot also looking pretty slow from just before Glenmore Trail up to the Caffro Bridge. That could take 10 to 15 minutes. You might want to avoid Deerfoot there today. You could head west and use Blackfoot Trail or east and maybe use 52nd Street. Looks like northbound Barlow Trail is pretty slow now from 61st Avenue across the train tracks up towards Pagan Trail. Over in the northwest, there's a collision southbound on Shaganappy Trail before John Laurie Boulevard. Off to the left shoulder, a tow truck's on scene, so that should be clearing shortly. And we're getting reports of a collision on the exit ramp from Shaganappy Trail to westbound Crowchild. So far, there are minor delays. Just watch for emergency crews. 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For QR Calgary Time Saver Traffic, I'm Phil Jensen.
30: The Premier says Alberta's new dual practice model is not offside with the Canada Health Act. Danielle Smith is responding after protests were held by health coalitions across the country today demanding Ottawa intervene. The new legislation took effect today and allows eligible doctors to offer private services while also working in the public system. The premier says her government is working to demonstrate the policy is within the rules.
33: We're going to make sure that doctors who do go into dual practice, and 400 have expressed an interest to do so, that they continue to provide the service to the public system that they historically have, and that this is a
30: system. The premier says her government is working to demonstrate the policy is within the rules.
33: We're going to make sure that doctors who do go into dual practice, and 400 have expressed an interest to do so, that they continue to provide the service to the public system that they historically have, and that this is additional work that they are able to

0: this funding has empowered school boards to fully staff 566 complexity teams representing 566 new teachers and 1,044 new educational assistants, with more coming throughout this school year.
1: When it comes to space constraints, the province is allocating $200 million this year to deliver about 5,900 student spaces through 194 new modular classrooms, 7 replacements, and 35 relocations. The federal government's chipping in up to $29 million as the city works on a new feeder main for North Calgary. The money will be used for stage one of the $511 million project. Mayor Jeremy Farkas says crews have already installed about 6 kilometers of pipe.
2: And by early next year, this first phase will add 30 million liters of water every day. And this phase represents $123 million of investment. Calgary is putting in $94 million, and the Government of Canada is stepping up with another $29
1: million. By 2029, the pipe will move 100 million liters of water every day. A plan for increased safety funding for our transportation network is in motion, and experts say it can't come fast enough. A proposed $20 million in annual funding would allow the city to address 300 locations a year, including 20% of the city's identified high-risk locations. After 5 years at that level, the city estimates a 20% reduction in serious collisions across Calgary. After more than 27,000 collisions in the city last year, it's a number Dr. Jacob Lamb with the UC's Department of Civil Engineering says is dwarfed by the social cost of injuries and deaths.
3: The last year's 38 deaths is about $500 million worth of loss.
1: The fall's budget talks will reveal more about the city's plans for safer mobility. It's 4:05.
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1: Environment Canada, Calgary weather. A few clouds tonight, increasing clouds after midnight. Wind south at 20, gusting to 40, and a low down to 12. Mainly cloudy tomorrow, but clearing in the afternoon with a high of 24, sunny and 23 on Thursday. It's 24 degrees. Breaking news when it happens. Our next scheduled news at 5. I'm Russell Skeet.
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1: We're coming up on 4:07 on your Tuesday afternoon, September 1st. Tim Parent with you. You're listening to QR Afternoons on QR Calgary. You know, some people seem to get eaten alive by mosquitoes each summer, while others just sail through the season with nary a bite. I'm fortunately in the latter category. New research suggests mosquitoes aren't all looking for the same thing when they're hunting for a meal. Different species seem to have different tastes when it comes to our skin chemistry and even the bacteria living on our skin. I'm joined now by Matthew DeGennaro, a neurogeneticist at Florida International University and one of the researchers behind this study. Matthew, welcome to the show.
2: Thank you, Tim.
1: Why do mosquitoes seem to absolutely love some people and largely ignore others?
2: Actually, we don't really know why, but we know what they seem to like.
1: Right. And what is it they like?
2: So they like how you smell, and then the bacteria on your skin, it turns your sweat and oily secretions into your personal smell. And this makes all of us smell a little bit different from each other.
1: And this study that you've been working on, it found that different species of mosquitoes actually prefer different people. Is that correct?
2: That's right, yeah. So some of, like, Aedes aegypti, which spreads dengue and is one of the, you know, kind of major killer, it liked a certain group of people, whereas Culex quinquefasciatus, which is like a night biter and sometimes bites birds as well as humans, liked a whole different group of people. So we found that this was all associated with how people smell and the bacteria on

0: their skin. And there was very little overlap. So the idea that, like, certain people are more attractive than others to mosquitoes is true, but it's a little more complicated because it depends on the species.
1: So you look at the chemicals on people's skin, you look at the bacteria living there. What is it? Is there anything specifically? Is it a specific type of bacteria? Is it just, like you said, it's a mix of all things that attract different mosquitoes?
0: Yeah, so they were different. We used very precise sequencing to look at the different species of bacteria, and we found that there were, for each of the three species we tested, that the bacteria on the participant's skin was different. However, we did find some overlapping bacteria that was associated with attraction. So these could be these species could be really useful to generate a potentially living repellent.
1: That's fascinating. I guess when it comes to, because you looked at three mosquito species, is there, one of the interesting findings when I was looking at this is that there wasn't one person who was particularly attractive to all three. So you can actually be a mosquito magnet for one species, but not another.
0: That's right.
1: In terms of theories, like, I've heard all kinds of theories over the years that it's your blood type that matters, how much you sweat that matters, what you've eaten that can make a difference, whether you're wearing perfume or cologne or deodorant. Like, how much do we really know about those things, and how much is still just speculation at this point?
0: Well, I think that all of those things can play an influence, because, in particularly, like, what you put on your skin, the chemistry that's on your skin, stuff like things that come from sweat, from sebum, which is like this oily substance that comes out of your hair follicles. These could all be subtle changes in your diet, or other genetic factors potentially could change the microbes that are on your skin. And
1: So this could lead to a situation where if we change the bacteria or the chemistry on our skin, it might make ourselves less attractive to mosquitoes.
0: That's correct. And that was the goal of the study, was to try to figure out some basic information about the subject that would help us design a better living repellent, sort of like a probiotic solution that you could put on your skin and it would last a lot longer than any chemical repellent you could buy at the store.
1: So have you come up with a repellent? Is there something that you've developed, or at least have some idea now what you could do to do that?
0: We have some ideas about what we could do. We would need additional funding, and we're looking for that additional funding to explore that.
1: And I guess, you know, you mentioned this, you know, the mosquitoes, they carry diseases. You got West Nile, you got dengue fever and yellow fever. Is the bigger goal here to figure out how to prevent people from being bitten in the first place, to prevent the spread of those diseases?
0: Yeah, so like the goal of my lab and basically almost my entire career is to understand this disease transmitting behavior. So if we stop mosquitoes from biting us, then they will not transmit diseases to us.
1: And those diseases, I mean, in certain places in the world, it's pretty terrible, in a terrible situation.
0: Right. So like with Anopheles gambi in Africa, that's a species that transmits malaria. It causes many, many, many, many deaths still per year. With dengue, which is particularly pernicious in like the Americas, you get less deaths, but many more infections. So, all of these situations, they cause people's lives to be a lot harder, right?
1: Right.
0: So one of the ways that we can help the whole world develop together is to tackle mosquito-borne disease.
1: Is there any other applications? And I know mosquitoes are the one that tend to spread the disease particularly, but is there any other, animals or insects that you can use this similar repellent on, or you can build off this research to build a repellent to keep other insects at bay?
0: I think you could. I think the other thing I've been thinking about is that you could design, this is not necessarily in the world of vector-borne disease, but you could design a personalized living perfume, or you could change your odor. And that could be interesting. I think there could be interesting applications of this. But the key thing, I think, is working on using what we have to generate a microbial repellent that would produce things that most mosquitoes don't like. But the problem with our study is that in some ways we've made it a little harder, because now we know how different mosquitoes are in terms of who they like.
1: Matthew, before I let you go, for those who feel like they're always getting eaten alive by mosquitoes, I'm fortunate, again, like I said, I'm not one of them. My wife, though, that she seems to attract mosquitoes all the time. Is there anything from your research that we can actually do right now to try to stave off some of the mosquitoes? Or are we just going to have to accept that we are the flavor of the month for a certain mosquito species right now?
0: No, I would say that you should use chemical repellents like DEET. Earlier in my career, I helped figure out the mechanism of how DEET works, DEET. And DEET is a great repellent, and you just should get 10% or higher in your repellent, and you usually apply every 6 to 8 hours.
1: Important advice and important research. Good luck, Matthew. I hope you get some more funding to work on this.
0: Thank you so much. Thanks for having me.
1: Yeah, that is Matthew DeGennaro. He is a neurogeneticist at Florida International University. New research that he is working on along with others suggests that mosquitoes aren't all looking for the same thing when they're looking to suck on your blood. Different species have different tastes when it comes to our skin chemistry and even the bacteria living on our skin. As you heard him mention, that we can, they're looking at creating some kind of repellent that can perhaps change the bacteria on our skin and some of the oils on our skin to prevent the mosquitoes from biting us. All right, we're coming up on 4:16. Coming up just after 5 o'clock today, we're going to talk a little bit more about leverage in the ongoing trade dispute with the United States. We're going to be joined by a legal scholar specialized in international economic law, Wolfgang Alschner. He's going to talk about how Canada may actually have some cards to play as we deal with this ongoing trade situation. And after 5:30 today, it is back to school week here in Calgary, and a lot of parents are making sure their kids have everything they need, from new clothes to new school supplies, a review of some of the basics. But we're going to talk about what if the idea of school readiness, we've got it wrong. And we're going to talk to a educational therapist about that coming up after 5:30. But for right now, let's get to some traffic here on QR Calgary.
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3: On Glenmore, there's a collision westbound near Crowchild Trail. Westbound Glenmore is crawling from the east side of Deerfoot. There isn't a good universal alternative to that, but maybe you want to head south, get onto Anderson or Southland Drive, and take those west over to Satina Trail instead. Over in the northwest, got a collision on the exit ramp from westbound Crowchild to Shaganappy Trail. Emergency crews are on scene, taking up your left lanes. And on Stony in the northwest, watch for a collision westbound after Beddington Trail. Looks like it could take an extra 5 minutes. If you want to avoid it altogether, head south and use Country Hills Boulevard. 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
1: It's 420 on your Tuesday afternoon. Jock, I'm not much of a golfer, but I feel like that there is a celebrity out there who I could maybe take on and perhaps at least go toe-to-toe.
2: Very, very good point, because I'm a golfaholic. I love the game. I play the game a lot, and I'm always looking for good golf content. So I heard about this new YouTube channel with Kevin Hart, the comedian. Do you know Kevin Hart, the comedian?
1: I do, yes.
2: Yes. Do you like Kevin Hart, the comedian?
1: Yeah, I have no... I'm indifferent one way or the other, but I've seen his... You were telling me about his golf play, so yes. At least that gives me some hope that at least I could go toe-to-toe with Kevin Hart.
2: Kevin Hart is not a good golfer.
1: Well, fair.
2: Kevin Hart is a very bad golfer, but he's got a new YouTube channel called Kevin Hart Golfs.
3: Welcome, world. It's go time.
4: Golf shot.
3: Hey, what's going on, people? My name is Kevin Hart. What I want you to now know me as is a YouTube golfer.
5: Ooh, I said it. A YouTube golfer.
3: I've become obsessed with the game of golf. When I say obsessed, I mean obsessed, bitch.
2: Obsessed.
1: He's a golf-fluencer now.
2: He's a golf, yeah. Everybody's got to get a gig, I guess.
1: Everyone's
2: right?
1: Got to be an influencer of some kind now.
2: So anyway, his very first episode was, can I break 100 on my first try? And the answer is a resounding, I don't want to spoil, the first episode for you, but not a chance.
1: That bad, eh?
2: He does not have a great golf swing. He's not a great golfer. It's he shoots 132.
1: Well, wow. Okay. That's probably where I'd be at. I don't know. I feel like I might be a little better.
2: There you go. A challenge. Yeah, you could challenge Kevin.
1: I don't know. It's been a while, though, since I played a full 18, so...
2: If you're looking for some golf content, check out Kevin Hart Golfs. He's a new golf influencer, I guess, for lack of a better word for that.
1: Maybe he should stick to comedy.
2: Yeah, maybe so. This is kind of fun because, we're heading into the Labor Day weekend for the CFL, right?
1: Right.
2: And so the CFL put a really neat tweet today featuring, some stars of the Canadian Football League, like Vernon Adams and Zach Collaros and Trevor Harris and Jalen Philpott. What do they think of when they think of Labor Day football?
6: Football. Fighter Jets.
7: The Jets flying by. And rivalry football.
6: Rivalry.
8: Rivalry.
9: 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A lot of fun.
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14: Classic.
2: Stampeders. Elks. Rivalry. Fun, party, big crowds. All of those things are about Labor Day football. And, of course, the Calgary Stampeders will take on the Edmonton Elks this holiday Monday. The Stampeders are hoping to get 30,000 plus at McMahon Stadium. I know Sarah Crosby giving away tickets on the morning show. I got tickets to give away tonight on Sports Talk with Jock. And, hopefully it's going to be a very, very big crowd, for the Calgary Stampeders this weekend.
1: It usually is, though. Always with
2: that. Yeah,
1: a couple of years ago. I want to say maybe last Labor Day. It may have been the one in 2024, but it was a good crowd.
2: It hasn't been like it was back in the heyday. Yeah. It used to be so many people would come from Edmonton and you take the buses out and it would just be a crazy atmosphere. But, if they can get 30,000, I think that'd be super for the Calgary Stampeders.
1: The time that I went, both the Elks and the Stamps were not doing well.
2: Oh, okay.
1: And so that might have been a couple of years ago.
2: Yeah.
1: And
2: now the Elks are doing very well.
1: Yeah, the Elks are doing very well now. And I remember that too, some Elks fans and Stampeders fans got into a fight in the stands.
2: Uh-oh.
1: They were getting a little lippy, and things were starting to get a little heated. And then someone screamed, "Could you guys both shut up? Both teams suck." And then everyone laughed, and that pretty much de-escalated the whole situation.
2: When you're both bad, then just you want to win Labor Day. And I've seen teams like the Calgary Stampeders, four win teams. As long as they could win Labor Day, they could save the season. Now, there's a little more importance on this one because the Calgary Stampeders are trying to get themselves back into playoff contention. The Elks happen to be number one in the West, and all of those things will come into play. So the Calgary Stampeders are trying to knock off the top dog. And, the Stampeders have had some success on Labor Day. They always wear their black jerseys. And, of course, it was the legendary Ron Rook. Ron Rook, former president of the organization, when Larry Rickman, you know, owned the Calgary Stampeders. They wanted to do something special on Labor Day, so they didn't tell the league about it, but they unveiled the black jerseys, and the black jerseys are going to be out again this weekend. So be ready for it. Attack in Black by the Calgary Stampeders. Speaking of the Labor Day Classic, speaking of your Calgary Stampeder Football Club, why don't we get the latest with our Calgary Stampeder report? Here is the legendary Hall of Fame voice himself.
4: 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Lost in all the excitement of the Saturday win was a significant achievement by Stampeder head coach Dave Dickinson. The victory was the 100th in his career. That's a milestone that only 12 coaches in league history have achieved. With the Stampeders, he's just the third coach to join the triple-figure win club. He's in company with Wally Buono and John Huffnagel. An even more impressive feat, he's one of just four coaches to win 100 games with only one team. That group includes Dickinson, his predecessor John Huffnagel, also in the club, Winnipeg's Mike O'Shea, and Bud Grant, who was in charge of those Bomber teams in their 1950s dynasty. Dickinson, well, he's right now looking to increase that win total. How about to 107? That means the Stampeders win every game for the balance of the year. We shall see. I'm Mark Steven, and that's your Calgary Stampeder report, brought to you by your Alberta Ford dealers.
0: Get ready for the next exciting Calgary Stampeders game on QR Calgary during the Year of the Horse. It's the annual Labor Day Classic, Monday, September the 7th. 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
1: This is Global News. I'm Russell Skeet. It's partly cloudy and 25 degrees at 4:30. Calgary police say a shooting death over the weekend is now being called a homicide. After an autopsy today, the victim has been identified as 25-year-old Harjas Aluwala. Police were called early Sunday morning to the 1100 block of Cornerstone Boulevard Northeast for reports of shots being fired. Police found one man dead at the scene. Police say no one's in custody. However, the shooting is believed to have been targeted, and the investigation remains ongoing. Anyone with information asked to call police or Crime Stoppers. Coming up, the premier is defending her new dual practice legislation. But first, QR Calgary Time Saver Traffic.
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21: On Glenmore, there's a collision westbound near Crowchild in the southwest. Westbound Glenmore is crawling from before 18th Street Southeast, taking well over 30 minutes to get through. Your best bet's probably to go south and use Southland driver Anderson. Take those west out towards Satina Trail. On Crowchild in the northwest, there's a collision on the exit ramp westbound onto Shaganappy Trail. Emergency crews are on scene. Going to add a couple minutes to your drive. And in the northeast, reports of a collision northbound 36th Street just before 16th Ave, seeing at least a 10-minute delay from Memorial. Alternate routes include going west on Memorial to Barlow or east over to 52nd Street. 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For QR Calgary Time Saver Traffic, I'm Phil Jensen.
1: Premier Danielle Smith continues to insist that the government's new dual practice legislation does not violate the Canada Health Act. The new model took effect today, prompting Canada-wide protests by health coalitions that are demanding Ottawa intervene. The legislation allows eligible doctors to offer private services while also working in the public system.
22: It is perhaps a different approach for Alberta, but it's not an unusual approach when you look at universal systems around the world, and it's not offside with the Canada Health Act.
1: The premier says her government is working to demonstrate the policy is within the rules. Meanwhile, healthcare coalitions held protests across Canada today demanding Ottawa intervene in that new dual health practice policy. Calgary Liberal MP Corey Hogan says he has concerns.
23: It's something that the federal health minister, Marjorie Michel, has written the province about, and we are engaging intensely on this particular matter. The fundamental principle is that the Canada Health Act needs to be maintained, and that means that there's equal access for all of us, regardless of our income.
1: A statement from the federal health minister's office says they are working with the provinces to ensure core public system principles are protected, while respecting Alberta's jurisdiction to explore innovative ways to improve access. Well, as kids head back to school, the province says more supports are here to tackle classroom sizes and complexities. Education Minister Dimitrios Nikolaides says the province is moving forward aggressively with their plans to hire 3,000 new teachers over the next 3 years.
24: We started by creating the class size reduction grant and backed this up with $200 million to help our school boards hire 1,400 more teachers. Our school boards have already hired 1,090 new kindergarten to grade 9 teachers to start the school year, with additional hiring expected.
1: More than 1,000 net new educational assistants have also been hired through complexity team funding. The city's $511 million North Calgary Feeder Main project got a big funding boost today. The federal government's committing $29 million for stage one. Crews have already installed about 6 kilometers of pipe. Mayor Jeremy Farkas says they continue to chip away at the city's massive infrastructure deficit, but there's still a long way to go.
25: When we think about the next 10 years, we have about a $50 billion deficit in terms of the capital requirements that the City of Calgary has. Firstly, to maintain and renovate our existing infrastructure, the roads and other civic facilities that we've built but are coming to life cycle, but also the new increases that we're going to need to build to be able to accommodate for future growth.
1: By 2029, the new North Calgary Feeder Main will move 100 million liters of water every day.
2: After more than 27,000 traffic collisions in Calgary last year, a city committee says there's benefit to spending more to increase the safety of our transportation network. A new plan has now proposed annual funding of $20 million to allow the city to address 300 locations a year, including 20% of the city's identified high-risk locations. Dr. Jacob Lamb with the U of C's Department of Civil Engineering says all modes of transportation would benefit from improved infrastructure.
5: We shouldn't kind of be in camps of drivers versus cyclists versus bus users versus pedestrians. It's all about providing everybody with a better set of options.
2: After 5 years at that increased level of funding, the city estimates a 20% reduction in serious collisions across Calgary. It's 4:35.
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2: Environment Canada Calgary weather, increasing clouds and 12 tonight, clearing and 24 tomorrow, sunny and 23 on Thursday. It's 25 degrees, breaking news when it happens. Our next scheduled news at 5. I'm Russell Skeet.
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13: And Leanna, this is kind of surprising. Five straight months of gains for the Canadian manufacturing sector.
26: That's right. We just got the August numbers, and the manufacturing sector did shrink a little bit, like they came down from their growth levels, but expanded for a fifth straight month in August. Output and employment both rose. Now, this is the August number, and this is before some of the trade tariffs went into effect. So this would be potentially not as good for the month of September. So we may have seen the high point at that point in time, but it's kind of a surprising number to see, given the fact that we've seen, you know, the tariffs being exchanged and all of the talk around the trade war in the lead up to that. Manufacturing sector still expanding slightly through a fifth straight month for August.
13: So did any of that help the markets today?
26: Unfortunately not. We saw a bit of a bond sell-off and the increased chance that the U.S. Fed might raise interest rates at their next meeting here in September. So we saw the TSX down 445 points at 35,826. Dow also down 419 points at 52,767. Oil was up about $4.85 at $90.61 a barrel. Natural gas also up a penny at $2.95. Canadian dollar negative by 22 basis points at 71.96, and gold down $110 at $43.72 an ounce.
9: All right, thank you, Leanna. That is Leanna Wachniak with the Popowich Kamali Advisory Group, CIBC Wood Gundy, giving us a rundown on today's markets and a business update as well. You know, we've had social media in our lives for roughly two decades now, and that's long enough that we can start asking a pretty interesting question. Like, what has all of this sharing actually done to our memories? You know, we used to remember moments because they happened to us. Now, we have thousands of photos and posts and notifications and all these digital reminders telling us what happened, when it happened, what time it happened, and sometimes even how we were supposed to feel about it. Catherine Jaser-Morton is the author of The Story of Your Life and writes about how social media may have fundamentally changed the way we remember our own lives. And Catherine joins me. Catherine, welcome to the show.
27: Hi, thanks for having me.
9: How has social media actually changed the way we remember the things that happened in our lives, that happened to us?
27: Yeah, so there's research that's showing that we remember best the things that we posted. And so, you know, if we were at a party, if there was a moment that, you know, we took a picture and we shared it, that'll be the moment that sticks in our memory. And it kind of makes sense if you think about, you're going back to the picture to see who liked it and, you know, replying to the comments or whatever. So you're kind of, that moment becomes larger and longer in your mind.
9: And, you know, and before social media, I mean, a memory was just something that we carried around in our head. Maybe we would take a picture and go get it developed, or sometimes we would leave it on the film and forget to get it developed. But now, I mean, we can literally pull up a photo or a post from 10 years ago in seconds. I mean, I get a daily reminder from Facebook, like, look at your memories from this day. Like, does this actually change the way our brains store these memories now, being on social media all the time?
27: Well, you know, I think it changes the way that we think about our life over time. It makes it harder to remember the kind of moments that maybe don't stand out in the way that we might want to share them, in the way that we might want to, like, take a picture and post it. Those kind of, like, spectacular moments don't stick with us as much. And we tend to just kind of only remember these big moments that are kind of like the big ta-da. And that, I think, really changes how we think about our experiences over time.
9: And I guess that, you know, that is a little bit, I mean, it's a little bit strange about the fact that we can now have that digital record of experiences that we might have otherwise forgotten. And are we remembering the actual experience, or are we remembering the version of what we posted at the time?
27: Well, I think a big part of it is that we remember the feedback from the comments and the likes. So, like, for example, if we post something that we think is really great and really cool and no one responds to it, it colors our experience of, you know, maybe we think to ourselves, well, geez, maybe this isn't as appealing or interesting as I thought it was. So we're kind of in conversation with an audience while we're creating our memories, which is really changes kind of, there's this self-awareness, self-consciousness that kind of seeps in.
9: With all of this social media and constantly being able to look back at our old photos and our posts, I mean, I think of previous generations, they did not have the same ability to revisit their past, short of looking at, you know, pulling out old dusty photo albums or some of the old, you know, Kodak slides and all that. But has it made us a little more nostalgic? And is that a good thing or a bad thing?
27: I'm not sure if that's what's made us more nostalgic. I think nostalgia is really prevalent on social media right now, but I think part of that is just because it feels like time is going so fast. And so we become nostalgic for things that might have happened, you know, 10 years ago. But I do think that it gives us this kind of record of ourselves that feels almost like a slide deck that a brand might share.
9: Right.
27: I think that it gives us a certain kind of awareness of ourselves as like this kind of project that either can be improved upon or not. And I think that's more powerful than maybe the influence of nostalgia.
9: You know, we've curated this digital archive of our lives. And those moments that we capture in our digital archive, whether that we put it out on Instagram or Facebook or wherever, whatever we did with it, are we forgetting, or are we in danger of valuing experiences less if they didn't become part of our digital archive? Like those moments that we didn't photograph or didn't post. I mean, I'm a Gen Xer. I didn't have my, you know, the internet until 1995. I didn't have a phone until 2007. But now, you know, the millennials and you know, the Gen Alphas of the world, they're constantly living in a digital world.
27: Yeah, I really think that that's actually where the kind of real consequence lies, which is that while we're documenting our lives and posting them and then remembering them, we're basically like creating meaning, and we're developing ideas about what a meaningful life looks like. And there's so many things that aren't worth posting according to the kind of rules of social media, mm-hmm. like quiet moments, like introspective moments, or things that just can't really be expressed visually very easily. And I mean, every one of us has many, many of these experiences every single day, and they don't fit into social media. And so I think that because we can't document them, they don't take up as much space in our memories and then in our stories. So I do think that the quality of our stories is changing, and it's just becoming more about these kind of big ta-da moments.
9: But is that a good thing or a bad thing? Because, I mean, sometimes those quiet moments and those little moments really make up who we are.
27: Well, yeah, I think, you know, I hesitate to say it's all bad, but I do think that it could be bad. And I think we are losing something, definitely. And that, you know, there's something a little bit thinner, like less rich about the stories that we're telling using this medium. compared to maybe the way that we told our life stories in previous generations.
9: And there's also the question, I guess, of other people's memories of us, because we might have forgotten about something that happened, but someone else might have a photo of that event sitting on their Instagram. Like, what does that do to our sense of who we are when we have other people posting on their digital archive about us?
27: Well, I think that does kind of lead to this, like, maybe a feeling of self-consciousness about, like, well, anytime that we're out in the world, we could be being photographed. I think younger people especially feel this.
9: Yeah.
27: And you see them, you know, maybe not like letting loose or letting go in the same way that they might have 20 years ago, because they know, like, a picture of me might show up on someone else's, you know, Instagram, and that's inhibiting.
9: And that, I mean, sometimes that might even prevent us from enjoying life.
27: Well, yeah. I mean, people are saying that, like, weddings, for example, you know, like, weddings can be pretty wild, big parties. And, you know, in some cases, they're kind of not showing all that wildness in the sense that, you know, people don't want to be captured that way.
9: Right. I mean, I've heard that argument too. But, like, you know, people going to clubs and dance halls and stuff like that, they don't do that much anymore, because there was a time where, you know, you could go and try to pick up someone and just completely get shot down. And those moments were just moments in your life, things that happened. Now those moments could be caught on camera and broadcast to the entire world. And that prevents people from, again, enjoying life or taking those risks or having those moments that kind of make us laugh or build up who we are.
27: Absolutely. No, I think we build resilience by, you know, taking a risk and maybe it not working out and dusting yourself off and being like, it's not a big deal. And when it's like, it could be a big deal if someone's trying to humiliate you. Yeah, I think that's very consequential.
9: Mm-hmm. I wonder, does all of this actually make our memories less reliable? Because if we keep seeing a photo of an event that we posted, does that image itself become the memory itself, even if that's not how we experienced it at the time?
27: Yeah, I mean, I think that that is the risk that we run. And I mean, listen, memories have always been, you know, not always as reliable as they could be.
9: Right.
27: But I do think that, you know, we have these pictures that then kind of are accessible at any time, and they do start to take the place of our memories. And yeah, I mean, I've had this experience myself. There are lots of things that happen in a given experience that I can't remember anymore because I just think of this one kind of summary of an image.
9: Mm-hmm. It's fascinating. I guess we're 20 years in now, 2 decades, I guess, really, since social media became part of our daily life. 30, 40 years from now, we got social media history behind us. Are we going to have a richer record of our lives, or are we going to just become increasingly dependent on our devices to tell us who we are?
27: Yeah, that's an interesting question. I do think that the record that we're leaving right now could be richer than it is. I think it is getting to be a little bit polished and clean in a way that is leaving out a lot of the kind of real texture of life. So I think that's a great question. And I feel like we're not going in a direction where we're documenting ourselves in as rich a way as we could.
9: Yeah. Are we starting to see a blowback, though? I know social media has become so, it's permeated every aspect of our lives. Are people just starting to say, you know what, I'm kind of done with it?
27: I don't see that. I think people are using it as much as ever. They're maybe not posting as much, but I think the data says that it's in being used, especially Instagram, maybe not as much Facebook, but
9: right.
27: It's in heavy use. I mean, I think people are posting less, so maybe it feels like, you know, they're less willing to put themselves out there, but they're looking at it as much as they ever did.
9: And that in and of itself distorts the experience and the ideas of how we perceive things.
27: Right, because then you're just looking at brands and influencers instead of everyday people. And so that starts to maybe get into your mind as like what normal looks like when in fact it's like professional representation.
9: Fascinating stuff. Catherine, I appreciate the time this afternoon. Thanks so much for joining us.
27: Thanks for having me on.
9: That is Catherine Jaser-Morton. She is the author of The Story of Your Life and writes about how social media may have fundamentally changed the way we remember our lives and altered the way we remember things. It's maybe changed our memories in some aspects. Interesting stuff. Coming up on 449 here on QR Calgary, let's get some traffic.
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21: On Glenmore in the southwest, there's a collision westbound before Crowchild. Westbound Glenmore is crawling from before 18th Street Southeast, taking 35-plus minutes to get through. Your best bet's probably to find your way south onto Southland Drive or Anderson and then take those west out towards Satina Trail. Over on eastbound Glenmore, it's looking a little bit stop and go, 15 to 20 minutes from Elbow Drive to get onto Deerfoot. Over in the northwest, there's a collision on the exit ramp from westbound Crowchild to Shaganappy Trail. Shouldn't slow you down more than an extra minute or two. And on Stony in the northwest, there is a stall westbound just west of Beddington Trail. It's in your center lane, only going to take around 5 minutes, but proceed with caution. 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
1: It's 4:53 on your Tuesday afternoon. Thanks for joining me. Yeah, fascinating stuff about our memories and how social media is kind of altering the way we remember things because we document everything. But yeah, fascinating conversation there that we just had before the break. And also, just to give you an update on our infrastructure situation here in Calgary, because we did get some news from the federal government today. We are facing an infrastructure deficit. We know that. But today, Ottawa announced it was going to be investing $29 million to the first phase of the North Calgary Water Servicing Project. This project is a it's essentially a 22-kilometer water feeder main and multiple support facilities to ensure the city can keep up with the population growth. And anywhere in the north, if you go up north, you'll see there's just neighborhoods going up everywhere up that way. I think at some point, I got to imagine Calgary is going to merge with like Balzac and Airdrie at some point, just the way the developments keep going. But we do know that a city report earlier this year projected that we're looking at a $49 billion bill to build and replace or maintain our capital infrastructure here in the city over the next 10 years. And certainly, you know, $29 million helps, but I imagine that is still a bit of a drop in the bucket. Mayor Jeremy Farkas saying the federal contribution is certainly a critical investment for the city. There's a lot of work that remains to be done to bridge the gap in our infrastructure deficit. And that's as we close in on 2 million residents here in the city. And we're a growing city. We're growing very quickly, as Mayor Farkas pointed out. And that's putting a lot of pressure on housing and infrastructure. And so certainly that money helps. Construction on that project began last fall, and it's expected to be completed by the end of 2029. City is also contributing $94 million to that project. And once it's done, the city projects it will provide about 100 million liters of water to Northwest Calgary per day. And as we know, there's the Bear's Paw work that is still being done. The city recently completed the first phase of the Bear's Paw replacement. And I know that you should get an announcement soon about what's going to happen in terms of some while they work to complete the work, that we're going to see some water restrictions, outdoor water restrictions, I think, this month. And then we should see some indoor water restrictions next month in October. Again, we knew this was coming. This was announced a while ago. But again, something just keep in the back of your mind there, that there are going to be some water situations, some water delays, or not delays, you know what I'm trying to say, some we're just going to have to be smart with our water usage like we've done before. But at least this time, it's not unexpected. This is work that's going to be done. And once the Bear's Paw up and running, hopefully we won't see, knock on wood, any more issues with our water meter, our water feeds, and our water feeders. All right, let's take a break for some traffic and news here. 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
15: This is Global News. I'm Russell Skeet. It's partly cloudy and 25 degrees at 5 o'clock. Elections Alberta says it's working towards recruiting 60,000 election officers for the October referendum.
16: Elections Alberta has already received 35,000 applications to date, but still needs more. 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For more. Lemise Smiley, Global News.
15: Coming up, the Premier says her government's new dual practice legislation remains within the guidelines of the Canada Health Act. But first, QR Calgary Time Saver Traffic.
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18: On Glenmore, we have reports of a new collision westbound near 14th Street Southwest. Westbound Glenmore is seeing delays from Ogden Road in the southeast, taking well over 30 minutes to get through. Your best bet's probably to find your way south and then take Southland Drive or Anderson West over towards Satina Trail. If you're headed towards downtown, westbound Memorial, lots of stop and go from just west of Deerfoot over to the 4th Avenue flyover, going to be around 15 minutes. Might be faster to take 16th Avenue West over to Edmonton Trail or Center Street. And in the northwest, there's a stall westbound Stony Trail just west of Beddington Trail. It's in one of the center lanes. Looks like crews have recently arrived on scene. Delays will probably get a little worse before they start getting better. I would recommend heading south and using Country Hills Boulevard. Craving your favorite burger? 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
15: Demonstrations were held across the country today to protest Alberta's new dual practice model for doctors. As of today, eligible physicians in Alberta will be allowed to practice in both the public and private systems at the same time. The province says the changes will allow more choice and improve access, but critics say it's two-tier health care that undermines the Canada Health Act. Danielle Smith says they hope to have some data in about 6 months to see how the model's working.
19: It's an active discussion, as always, with the federal government on the terms under which that they will fund our healthcare system. But we've asked them to give us some latitude to implement this model and demonstrate that it's not going to hurt the public system and it's not going to impact service.
15: The first dual practice surgeries, likely effective or elective hip and knee replacements, are expected later this fall. The province says it's hired 2,127 net new teachers and a little more than 1,000 teachers' assistants for the 2026-27 school year. The president of the Alberta Teachers Association, Jason Schilling, says that's not enough.
20: You can't starve a system for a decade in terms of funding, then expect a couple announcements in the spring to turn everything around. This is going to take time and further investment by government.
15: Schilling says boards are struggling to hire teachers because president of the Alberta Teachers Association, Jason Schilling, says that's not enough.
20: You can't starve a system for a decade in terms of funding, then expect a couple announcements in the spring to turn everything around. This is going to take time and further investment by government.
15: Schilling says boards are struggling to hire teachers because they want better treatment by the

0: Police found one man dead at the scene. Police say no one is in custody. However, the shooting is believed to have been targeted, and the investigation remains ongoing. Anyone with information asked to call police or Crime Stoppers. Home sales in Calgary slowed last month, falling over 16% from the same time last year. The Calgary Real Estate Board says over 1,600 homes changed hands, and the benchmark price fell over 1% to over nearly $570,000. The board's chief economist, Anne-Marie Lurie, says sales have been growing in the upper end of the market thanks to improved supply, but Calgary has not seen the same pickup in activity in lower price ranges. That's because better rental conditions have some people putting off buying. Apartment-style homes dropped over 8% year-over-year, and row-style properties were down 5%. Detached home prices were down 1% to $744,000. Calgary police say a 79-year-old man hurt in a collision last month in the Northwest has now died from his injuries. On August 22nd, just before 2 p.m., the man was driving a 2015 BMW South on Crowchild when he suddenly slowed near 32nd Avenue Northwest. As a result, the 2024 Toyota Tacoma rear-ended the vehicle. The senior died over the weekend. The 57-year-old driver of the Tacoma, along with two 9-year-old passengers, suffered minor injuries. Police are now investigating the medical fitness of the BMW's driver. It's 5:05.
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0: Environment Canada, Calgary weather, increasing clouds down to 12 tonight, clearing up to 24 tomorrow, sunny and 23 on Thursday. It's 25 degrees, breaking news when it happens. 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I'm Russell Skeet.
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3: Coming up on 5:07 here on your afternoon, your Tuesday afternoon on QR Calgary. Thanks for joining me, Tim Perrin with you. Yeah, we've heard a lot over the last little while, last couple of days even, about Canada being the smaller player in this trade fight and therefore having less leverage than the United States. But there is the counter argument that Canada does have some cards to play, particularly because the U.S. economy relies heavily on Canadian goods and Canadian resources. So how much leverage does Canada actually have, and how effectively are we using it? That's what I want to get into with Wolfgang Alschner. He is a legal scholar specialized in international economic law at the University of Ottawa. Wolfgang, welcome to the show.
4: Hello.
3: Let me ask you, does Canada have more leverage in this trade war than most people think?
4: Well, Canada does have leverage. Does Canada have more leverage over the United States than the United States has over Canada? There, I would say no, but we do have some cards we could play.
3: And I mean, obviously, the obvious problem, I guess, is that the U.S. economy is roughly 10 times the size of ours. So what kind of leverage do we have? What kind of cards could we play?
4: Well, it's not only the size. It's also that the United States, in the bigger picture, is actually not very trade dependent. It's such a big economy that it consumes a lot what it produces, while Canada, we depend actually quite a lot on our trade with the United States, and that has implications. We are much more vulnerable to the United States than vice versa. Of course, we do send oil, we send electricity, we send potash, we send other goods to the United States, but many of them, they can either be procured from other countries, or turning those off would really hurt us as much as it would hurt the United States.
3: And that particularly is the case with energy. And here in Alberta, Premier Danielle Smith has made it clear that using oil and gas as leverage is something that's not on the table. Does that weaken our position, knowing that we won't pull those levers? Or does it just make sense that we don't, because it will hurt us as much as it would the U.S.?
4: Well, I think we have to ask ourselves, what is the objective here? If the objective is to change policy in the White House, it's just very, very hard to do. We have to remind ourselves that Canada is not the only player in this trade fight. It's really the entire world that has been affected by Trump's trade policy. And

0: apart from China, no country has really been successful in forcing the United States to back down. And even the even China has done this at tremendous cost for itself. So this is really not something that is easily done. And so we have to ask ourselves, is this even worth trying? Because the harm, the downsides are, of course, very real. Not only would it cost us money not to sell to our best customer, but it would push the United States to de-risk from Canada to buy oil elsewhere. And that's particularly acute in recent days with this recent deal that the United States has struck with Venezuela, which is in direct competition to the oil that Canada is currently selling to the United States.
1: How would you classify what Mark Carney has done so far, walking away from this deal? We've got counter tariffs coming in a week. Was that the right move?
0: Well, the deal on the table was a bad deal. If you want to partner with the United States, both sides have to give. But the deal that was on the table would have maintained significant tariffs on Canadian products, from autos to wood products to steel and aluminum. And so this was really not the type of deal that Canada was looking for. So I do think the government was right to walk away. Now, counter tariffs, it's clear they're going to hurt Canada as well as hurting the United States. But there's an opportunity here because the government has picked sectors that have been hit hard by American tariffs. And so there's an opportunity here for Canadian businesses to try to source more from other Canadian suppliers rather than from American suppliers. And so to make that switch in order to diversify away from the United States and at the same time to strengthen the Canadian economy.
1: Have we done a good job of I mean, we're a little behind the eight ball, admittedly, but making this pivot to diversify, is that working out well? I mean, it's only been a couple of, I would say 18 months maybe in total, but is pivoting the right move, and is that going to pay off for us?
0: Well, to be clear, I mean, it was a very smart strategy for Canadian businesses to trade a lot with the United States for many years, for even decades. The United States is the biggest market in the world. But of course, if you have a very erratic trade policy in the United States, the best thing you can do is to make yourself less vulnerable to it. And this will take time. I think we have done well in the last couple of months to reduce our vulnerability. Our exposure to the U.S. economy has decreased. The government is very ambitious in diversifying our trade policy, but we shouldn't be kidding ourselves that this is going to take time. At the end of the day, we will still be vulnerable to the United States in trade policy. We always say that gravity is what ultimately determines many trade flows. Gravity in the sense of geographical proximity. So we will always be dependent on the United States. The goal is just to be a little bit less vulnerable.
1: As we prepare to retaliate with these counter tariffs, should Canada be targeting American states or industries that are particularly vulnerable politically? And I mean by that, should we make the trade war painful for those people who have influence over Washington in particular?
0: Well, that used to be the core logic of trade retaliation in 2018, even in the beginning of 2015. But as I said earlier, it's just very, very hard, even if you put a lot of pressure on Washington, to change trade policy in the United States. So the best thing you can do is to retaliate in the way that doesn't necessarily hurt the United States as badly, but that really helps the Canadian economy. And so we have to change our mindset a little bit and think about how can we do better for ourselves and sort of ignore a little bit what's happening south of the border.
1: At what point does using what leverage we have become counterproductive? And you mentioned the deal the Americans have worked on with Venezuela in terms of oil. Is there a danger that we push too hard that the U.S. simply decides it's going to look elsewhere for what it buys from us?
0: Absolutely. That's one of the risks, that the United States simply says Canada is not a reliable partner. The other thing is we have to keep in mind that the alcohol prohibitions the taking off of American booze in several provinces hasn't pushed the United States to take back its earlier retaliation and its earlier trade measures, its earlier tariffs, but it has triggered a doubling down of tariffs. And so in a sense, even where we hurt the United States, the result is not what we are hoping for, and that is to force the United States to go back into trading with Canada, but it puts in place even more hurtful tariff measures. So we really have to shift our mindset here and focus more on the Canadian economy and strengthening what we can do at home rather than giving into the illusion that there are things that we can do to change what's happening in Washington.
1: Before I let you go, Wolfgang, is this now, have we reached a point where it's about not about winning the trade war anymore. It's more about Canada just trying to convince the Americans that there is a cost to continuing the trade war and getting them and encouraging them back to the table.
0: Well, I think we have to keep an open offer if the United States wants to come back. And there are many areas in which the United States and Canada can collaborate. But part of the challenge is that we don't necessarily know when the United States would be willing to take up that offer. And so the best thing we can do is to think about, all right, if the United States, by its own volition, does not want to trade as deeply with Canada as it used to, are there other trading partners where we can have more confidence? And that's why the longer-term game is to look out to Asia, look to Europe, and to see to what extent we can buy some of the things that we used to buy from the United States, from these trading partners, where we know that they're not going to put tariffs on our exports the next day. And so part of the picture is always going to be about trade diversification as much as it is about buying more from home.
1: Wolfgang, I appreciate your insights this afternoon. Thanks so much for joining me today.
0: My pleasure. Thank you.
1: That is Wolfgang Alschner. He is a legal scholar specialized in international economic law at the University of Ottawa, talking about leverage and the ongoing trade war with the United States. 5:16 here on QR Calgary. Let's take a break for traffic.
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3: In the southwest, 17th Avenue and 14th Street, there's a collision near all that construction. Looks like delays are building in all directions, but it looks especially slow southbound. Delays start near the bridge over the Bow River, going to take up to an extra 10 minutes or so. Down on Glenmore, there had been a couple of problems westbound near 14th Street and Crowchild. Looks like those have cleared, but westbound Glenmore still seeing some pretty heavy stop and go from near 18th Street southeast. If you want to try and avoid it altogether, maybe you go south and head west on Southland Drive or Anderson instead. On Deerfoot, we do have reports of a collision southbound near Southland Drive. Looks like a 10-minute delay from Glenmore. And northbound Deerfoot, getting reports of a collision near McKnight Boulevard with delays pushing back to before 32nd Avenue. 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
1: It's 521. I've had a few people asking me about Talia. They want to get an update on her dating life.
2: She needs her own show.
1: She probably does.
3: Dating with Talia.
1: Veronica wanted to know if we were going to get an update on Talia's dating journey today. Wedley said that the Talia updates are a must. Brent was texting in saying that it's tough to be in the dating game these days in your mid-50s. He's got a bunch of stories he can share. So Talia is a little under the weather. We usually would put Talia on today, and I'm not sure if she's going to be back tomorrow. She's still feeling kind of under the weather. Hopefully she'll be back on Thursday and we can get an update then. I did want to bring up, though, since everyone seems to be genuinely interested in this, in dating, there's this new TikTok trend, because it's always a TikTok trend. But it seems to be picking up some traction. It's called pheromone maxing.
2: What in the hell is that?
1: It prompts people to, and it's mostly men, to skip showers, avoid deodorant, wear sweaty shirts, and I apologize for this, even drink their own urine before dates.
3: God. What the hell?
1: The belief, let me explain. The belief is that these actions maximize natural sex pheromones to make one biologically irresistible. So I was texting Talia this on the weekend because this came across my brain. I'm like, this will be something we need to discuss. She's not here. It's cool. We're going to talk about this because I figured it's nonsense.
3: Let's just put this into perspective. This is from the same group of people who thought eating Tide Pods was a good idea.
1: Right, exactly.
3: So let's just try and keep that in mind.
1: I mean, so, and the thing is, the scientific consensus, this is all nonsense. Like, there's no proof that any of this, there's no clear evidence humans secrete or can detect pheromones, unlike many animals. It's hot. They're just saying it's unhygienic. It is.
3: It's unhealthy.
1: It's unhealthy. Like consuming urine poses serious health risks. Experts advise against this completely unscientific and unsanitary trend.
3: I'm not going to stop people from doing it.
1: Well, that's the thing. Like, sometimes I wonder, are these trends like some person did it and, you know, just to get some likes on TikTok or whatever, and then the media picked up on it, or is this a legitimate thing? Anyway, it's these maxing trends. Like, there's these pheromone maxing, and there's this, it's nutty that people believe this kind of stuff.
2: Well, I guess there's something to be said about natural scent, right? You know, Matthew McConaughey, everybody talks about him. He doesn't avoid showering. He takes showers, but he doesn't use any traditional odor masking products. Like, you know, I gotta use the deodorant, guys. I do.
1: Yeah,
2: and I like a little bit of my men's fragrance. So, but I guess Matthew doesn't. So it works for him. He's a little better looking.
3: Well, to each your own. I mean, if you want to walk around and stink, be my guest. You know, please don't get on the elevator that I do, or ride the bus, or whatever. But other than that, fill your boots.
1: Like, I don't know. Is there? Like, I can't imagine anyone, regardless of whether you did this as male or female, would be at all find someone irresistible if they're stinking of sweat, body odor, of urine.
3: Think about it this way. You go out on the weekends and you mow the grass and you trim trees and do whatever it is you do out in your yard, and you come in the house and it's a 30 degree day, you're hot, you're sweaty. How bad does your wife want to hug you?
1: Yeah. Like, take a shower, please.
3: Get away from me. Don't let your clothes touch the floor.
1: And I wouldn't want her touching me either, because I'd be like, I'm all gross and sweaty.
3: No,
1: it's like, and I
3: that's
1: stink.
3: Right.
1: It's like, I smell like grass and sweat. And
3: now, that being said, now, if you're an attractive man and you're out there and you're doing manly things and you're building something and your wife sees you out there doing that, that's an attractive.
1: Let's be clear. No one around this table is going to take off their shirt
3: outside.
1: This is true.
3: Yeah. I'm just saying, that's why I said, if you are. I said, because that doesn't include us.
2: That's the reason why most normal people brush their teeth and take showers. You know, it's,
1: you know,
2: a little deodorant is not a bad thing.
3: But back in the day, people used to brush their teeth with their own urine, so.
1: I mean,
2: that's nasty.
1: Bottom line is, you know, pits and bits, get that done in the shower at the very least, and then you should be fine, at the least, the bare minimum. And we've all had to do that when we lost the feeder main and we were all taking quick showers.
3: Oh, I
1: three
3: know.
1: Minutes.
3: Jock and Sarah did the challenge for 2 weeks. It was,
2: but
3: I'm
2: we
3: glad
2: still
3: I
2: used
3: sat
2: deodorant.
3: Over here.
1: Was there a natural funk in the studio as a result? Or what?
3: It wasn't quite as bad as Andrew Schultz with the open can of sardines, but it was getting there.
1: Why would you have an open can of sardines?
3: I don't know.
4: That's a whole nother story. But it feels like the young people have almost discovered Bear Grylls over again with what it sounds like of drinking your own urine and being out in the woods for a long time to develop this funk.
2: Hold it. Are you saying you, that's Tony, by the way, our technical producer. Do you drink your own urine?
4: No, but younger than me, Josh.
2: Okay.
3: Is it better to drink your own or someone else's? You know, that's the question.
1: I get it, getting a text here from MJ going, no wonder, and we wonder why people have problems meeting people. Like, get off TikTok, go outside, find friends, get a shower.
3: She's the smartest person in this conversation right now.
1: Yeah, just take a shower, for the love of God.
2: Yeah.
1: All right, let's take a break for some, showering if you need to. But we'll get some traffic and news right after this.

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13: This is Global News. I'm Russell Skeet. It's partly cloudy and 25 degrees at 5:30. The premier says Alberta's new dual practice model is not offside with the Canada Health Act. Danielle Smith responding after protests were held by health coalitions across the country today demanding Ottawa intervene. The new legislation took effect today, allowing eligible doctors to offer private services while also working in the public system. The premier says her government is working to demonstrate the policy is within the rules.
14: We're going to make sure that doctors who do go into dual practice, and 400 have expressed an interest to do so, that they continue to provide the service to the public system that they historically have, and that this is additional work that they are able to do with rigorous oversight and reporting.
13: The first dual practice surgeries, likely elective hip and knee replacements, are expected later in the fall. Coming up, the province still looking for workers for the upcoming referendum vote, but first, QR Calgary Time Saver Traffic.
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16: In the southwest, there's a collision northbound 14th Street just before 17th Avenue. It's in the left lane just before all that construction. Traffic is pretty slow in all directions, especially southbound 14th Street. Going to be around 10 minutes from the bridge over the Bow River. Down on Glenmore, the earlier incidents westbound have cleared. Westbound Glenmore still seeing a 20-plus minute delay from near the Heritage Drive exit in the southeast. And on Stony in the northwest, there is a stall westbound after Beddington Trail in one of the center lanes. Crews are on scene, but westbound Stony does have delays of 15 to 20 minutes from near 14th Street. I recommend heading south and using Country Hills Boulevard instead. 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For QR Calgary Time Saver Traffic, I'm Phil Jensen.
13: With the October referendum fast approaching, Elections Alberta says it needs more people to make it happen. It says it currently needs election officers in West Yellowhead, Fort Mac, Medicine Hat, Cypress Hills, Tabor, Warner, Cardston, Siksika, Athabasca, Barrhead, Westlock, and all across the northernmost part of Alberta. Elections Alberta says it's working towards recruiting 60,000 election officers. It's already received 35,000 applications to date. Now, the one thing you need to do is be able to show that you live in Alberta to apply. Then you can head to electionsalberta.ca/jobs if you're interested. The province says students and families can look forward to more this school year. It says 2,127 net new teachers and a little more than 1,000 teachers helpers will make a difference. The Alberta Teachers Association, though, disagrees. ATA President Jason Schilling says more teachers are needed, but boards are struggling to hire them.
17: Part of that is the treatment of teachers by this government over the last several years. And coming to Alberta, especially right now, there's a lot of questions around the referendum.
13: Schilling adds it will take time for a starved system to turn around. He says the government needs to put more investment into the school system. The province says it will continue hiring throughout the school year. Calgary police say a shooting death over the weekend is now being called a homicide. After an autopsy today, the victim has been identified as 24-year-old Harjas Aluwalia. Police were called early Sunday morning to the 1100 block of Cornerstone Boulevard Northeast for reports of shots being fired. Police found a man dead at the scene. Police say no one's in custody. However, the shooting is believed to have been targeted and the investigation remains ongoing. Anyone with information asked to call police or Crime Stoppers. Well, hiking is a pastime that's not without its dangers. According to Alberta Parks, 10 people have died while exploring K Country so far this year. Well, in 2015, that number was 7, with most of the deaths coming from falls or drowning.
18: Trevor Julian from Friends of Kananaskis says the conditions of trails haven't gotten more dangerous, but that there are inherent risks when outdoors. Letting others know where you are hiking and when you plan to return is key. Experts say planning and packing correctly is the first step in outdoor risk prevention. Taking measures one step further, Rocky Mountain Adventure Medicine offers emergency wilderness first aid for all level of hikers. Rachel Augie from the Outdoor Centre says having first aid training is important when outside city emergency networks. Experts also suggest having a satellite-based device, bringing route information with you, and always be willing to turn back if you don't feel safe. Bella Finn, Global News.
13: Calgary police say a senior's vehicle was hit by a transit bus last week, has died from his injuries. It happened just after 9 a.m. Friday when the 79-year-old crossed the center line in his truck along Bonus Road Northwest, colliding head-on with the bus. The man was taken to hospital in life-threatening condition. No one on the bus was hurt. Police say speed and alcohol were not factors. It's 5:35.
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13: Environment Canada Calgary weather, increasing clouds, a low down to 12 tonight, clearing and 24 tomorrow, sunny and 23 on Thursday. It's 25 degrees. Breaking news when it happens. Our next scheduled news at 6. I'm Russell Skeet.
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1: We're coming up on 5:37 here on QR Afternoons. Tim Parent with you. I hope you're having a great day. It is back to school week here in Calgary. I know a few kids went back today and for their first full day or for some staggered days, perhaps. It's a busy time of year. And for a lot of parents, getting ready for back to school means making sure the kids have everything they need, new clothes, new school supplies, maybe a review of some of the basics, math, spelling. But what if we've got the idea of school readiness all wrong? There's a lot of assumptions about what kids need to be ready for on that first day, and some of those assumptions may be getting in the way. Connor Barker is an associate professor in the Department of Psychology and Faculty of Education at Mount St. Vincent University, and I spoke about this with Connor earlier. Connor, welcome to the show.
2: Hey, it's great to be here.
1: You know, when you think back to school readiness, as a parent, my first thought goes to like school supplies and backpacks and making sure they have everything they need. But what are we missing when we define readiness that way?
2: Right. And I think when we're thinking about when we think about back to school or kind of the month of August, although we're in September now, you know, we think about those back to school sales where we're like thinking about the backpacks and the school supplies. But also sometimes I think parents are really worried about if their kids have kept up with their reading or their math. But when we actually look at the research into school readiness, it really isn't those things. The things that seem to be really highly correlated with school readiness include students feeling rested, feeling well connected to their school environments, that they feel capable, and that they belong.
1: So it's certainly more than being just, you know, prepared with the supplies, being academically prepared. It's that feeling of belonging at school. What does that sense of belonging look like for a child?
2: Well, and I think when it comes to that sense of belonging, it's, I think, on two fronts. I think one, it's the peers, right, that they feel that they have a sense of affiliation or connection to the kids that they're going to school with, that they're going to be seeing every day. Now, we all know that not all kids get along with all other kids, right? I don't get along with all people in my life, right? But that they identify who are those people that are there for them. The other thing is that they recognize that their teachers and the staff are also there to help and to support them. So I think it's often not so much, are they going to be able to keep up with the math or the reading or that sort of thing, but do they know who they can turn to if they need help or if they need more guidance or who they can really learn things from?
1: What are the parents' role in this in the first few weeks of going back to school?
2: Yeah, and I think it's really important that parents establish relationships early with their child's teacher. One of the things I think that can often happen is the first time you get a phone call from the school is when something's not going quite right. There could be a behavior concern or a learning concern. So I think really this part of the year where everybody's getting to know each other, really taking the opportunities to put in those relational investments. So having, I know a lot of schools do unpack the backpack night where parents and teachers get to meet in the classroom, unpack the child's backpack, put the items away and kind of meet the teacher and have some conversations. The other thing that we know in the research is that sometimes parents and teachers have very different perceptions of the same child, and those two perceptions can be the same child, right? And so I think it's important to recognize that children behave differently with different adults, and they also behave differently in different environments. And so listening to understand those different perspectives, I think, is really important for parents to consider going into the school year.
1: What about the issue of anxiety? A lot of kids tend to get nervous, get a little anxious about going back to school. You made the point that anxiety isn't necessarily something that we should try to get rid of. So how do parents know when it's just normal back to school nerves or it's crossed into something that maybe is a little more something to be a little more concerned about?
2: Absolutely. And this is something that we often look into as psychologists. And a little a sense of nervousness or apprehension going into a new school year or doing anything new. One of the things we often say is anything novel is inherently stressful. And so that level of nerves is actually it can be a motivator. It can actually push us to perform and do some of our best work. It causes us to pay a little bit more attention to what's going on in our environment. And so when the anxiety is actually optimizing performance, that's the type of anxiety that we actually want and we actually kind of want to encourage, because when we don't have that, then it's hard to get motivated to do the thing. When it's becoming problematic is when the anxiety is getting so high to the point it stops you from engaging in the relationships or the tasks or the things that you should otherwise be doing. One of the things that I came across in getting my paper ready was the quote, we don't necessarily need to get rid of the butterflies, but we want to teach kids how to fly with them. And I think that's just kind of a wonderful way to think about anxiety. And so one of the things I encourage parents to do is when a child is anxious, don't try to solve that problem for them or don't try to calm it out of them right away. Listen to it and then also reflect on other times where they've been nervous about doing something, but they did that thing anyways. I have learned in my experience being a school psychologist that kids can do hard things and we sometimes have to let them.
1: You know, as a parent, I find sometimes at the end of the day when I've asked them how their school day went, they're just, oh, it's fine. How do you get them out of that if there are some issues perhaps that you're unaware of that they're dealing with or struggling with?
2: Yeah, so I think sometimes it's looking at the question, that we're asking. I know one of the things we've used has been, how have you helped somebody today, right? And like an actual specific task. Maybe it's not what was your favorite thing today, but tell me something that you found interesting today, or tell me something that you're really proud of yourself for doing today, right? And so kind of having some different questioning prompts to that what happened at school today can kind of elicit different responses. But one of our favorites is, who have you helped today? How did you help somebody today? That normally starts a pretty good story.
1: It's all about reframing the question in a way that engages them.
2: Exactly, yeah. And how did they interact with that environment?
1: I want to ask about routines as well, because every kid right now is probably having a tough time getting back into the routine of school. How much of a difference does just sort of having that perhaps regular bedtime, or, you know, we're putting the phones away an hour before bed or whatever it might be, does that routine help with either, you know, with nervousness, anxiety, and just sort of getting back into the swing of things?
2: Well, and absolutely it does. Now, the thing is what we don't want to do is we don't want to turn that first week back to school or kind of that getting ready to go back to school as boot camp, because I think that's a surefire disaster. So you want to start building in those routines. We're looking for predictability and not perfection when it comes to doing these types of routines. So some simple ways you could do that is coming back to the idea of shared meals together, having a regular time that you're going back to bed, a regular time that you're getting up in the morning, and starting to have a few scheduled things throughout the day before kind of going back into the school routine. One of the nice things about a school routine is it does increase predictability. And like I said before, novelty kind of brings stress. Predictability relieves stress. If you can predict what's going to happen in your environment, the better you're going to be able to regulate your behavior through the different things that are going to happen through your day. The other thing is the importance of sleep. Sleep has been really demonstrated to improve both academic and behavioral performance in school. So whatever parents can do to have a regular bedtime and a regular wake-up time, limiting the screen time, at least an hour or two before bedtime, kind of low lights and that sort of thing, and having predictable routines around those nighttime and morning routines, anything that can be done there, I think will pay off huge dividends.
1: Connor, before I let you go, I mean, a lot of kids are going back to school this week. Some are starting today, some started yesterday. It's a pretty staggered week at most schools, I would think, this week, and they kind of get into the swing of it after Labor Day. But what's one piece of advice you'd give to parents to focus on between now and I guess that really first full week of school, you know, beyond the school supplies? What would that piece of advice be?
2: You know what? I would really say talk to your kids about school. What are they looking forward to about going back to school? Who are their people that they are going to turn to when they need help? And then starting into some of those routines, particularly around sleep. I think that those are some really high impact strategies that parents can use to have their kids be ready for the school year.
1: Connor, some great information and advice here. Thanks for joining us this afternoon.
2: Yeah, great to be here. Have a good start to your year.
1: That's Connor Barker. He's an associate professor in the Department of Psychology and Faculty of Education at Mount St. Vincent University, talking about some of the other things to take into consideration as the kids head back to school. It's not just about new clothes and new school supplies, but a sense of inclusion and understanding how the kids are feeling as they get back into the swing of things as the school year starts. It's 5:46. Let's take a break here for some traffic on QR Calgary.
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4: In the northwest on Stoney Trail, there's a stall westbound just west of Beddington Trail. Cruiser on scene taking up your two left lanes. Westbound Stoney is seeing delays of 15 to 20 minutes from near 14th Street. Your best bet's to head south and use Country Hills Boulevard instead. On Beddington Trail, there's a collision northbound just before Stoney Trail at Hidden Creek Drive. That's going to take around 10 extra minutes from Country Hills Boulevard. You might want to head west over towards Shaganappy. And in the southwest, there's a collision at northbound 14th Street and 17th Avenue. Your left lane is blocked just before the intersection where all that construction is. Through the area, southbound 14th Street is actually looking the slowest, with delays of at least 10 minutes from the bridge over the Bow River. 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
1: 551. Hey, before I let you go, we're going to get the business in a second, but I'm just curious, have you bought into pumpkin spice latte season yet? 403-974-8255. I've got some information to share. Pumpkin spice. Anyway, let's get that business update, and we'll take a check on the markets as well. Joined by Leanna Wachniak with the Popwitch Kirmali Advisory Group, CIBC Wood Gundy. And Leanna, Loblaws is opening more stores than expected this year.
16: That's right. They had initially planned for about 70 stores as part of their $2.4 billion capital spending plan for 2026. But they're expanding faster than planned, planning on an additional about five new stores to bring them up to a total of 75 new stores in 2026. Now, that's driven by demand in their new stores. It looks like more people are shopping there, and therefore they're looking to open more stores to capitalize on that. They've already launched 21 grocery stores and 17 Shoppers Drug Mart locations throughout 2026, and they're accelerating into the end of the year as they get the rest of those stores set up. So a good news story for Loblaws there. It looks like they're doing fairly well and trying to capitalize on that with more places for us to shop.
1: Loblaws did well today. The markets, not so much.
16: No, pretty red across the board today. TSX down 445 points at 35,826. Dow also down 419 points at 52,767. Oil was up about $4.85 at $90.61 a barrel. Natural gas also positive by a penny at $2.95. The Canadian dollar negative by 22 basis points at $71.96, and gold down $110 at $43.72 an ounce.
1: All right, thank Leanna. That is Leanna Wachniak with the Popowich Kirmali Advisory Group, CIBC Wood Gundy, with a check on today's markets and a business update as well. Yeah, it's pumpkin spice season, apparently. And here, unbeknownst to me, I just discovered this. It kicked off on August 25th, a week ago, which was my birthday. So I'm a little discouraged that I had to share my birthday with pumpkin spice season. It seems way too early, doesn't it? It really kicked off. I mean, let's be honest. It was Starbucks who kicked this whole thing off, right? It was the pumpkin spice latte with Starbucks that really created the phenomenon that we now live when it comes to pumpkin spice. For the uninitiated, a pumpkin spice latte is a coffee drink made with a mix of spice flavors, cinnamon, nutmeg, and clove, steamed milk, espresso, and often sugar, topped with whipped cream and pumpkin pie spices. I don't know. Where do you stand on this? Because, you know, we talk about, you know, Christmas creep and how it's getting earlier every year. And I think we've reached a pumpkin spice creep. And if it started a week ago. Anyway, I mean, pumpkin spice lattes started last year in the States. Dunkin' Donuts brought it out on August 20th. Starbucks last year was August 26th. This year it's August 25th. Dunkin' Donuts in the States launched their pumpkin spice menu on August 19th. Tim Hortons has just launched theirs. I've never understood the phenomenon. I don't like them. I don't like the taste of them. They just, I don't know, maybe I'm just an old man yelling at the cloud, but it's been two decades since the pumpkin spice latte debuted, and it has become this seasonal icon, and it's been a huge deal already for the coffee chains. And Starbucks also announcing this year that they've not only with the pumpkin spice latte and the pumpkin spice cold brew, they've also added something called the iced pumpkin cream shaken espresso. Whatever happened to just decent cup of coffee, right? But it does bring up the interesting point about season creep and, you know, the seasonal creep and Christmas creep. And I don't know, I was surprised at the beginning of August that there was already some Halloween candy out there. And it wasn't being marketed, like it was, they weren't putting up big displays. But if you went down certain aisles and you saw, you know, the candy aisle, you saw that there were some Halloween candy already out there. And now that we're into September, I have to imagine if I went to the local Walmart or the Costco, probably they're getting ready for Christmas stuff. And yeah, we're pumpkin spice season, pumpkin spice latte season right now, but Halloween's just around the corner. And then we got Christmas. The Americans have Thanksgiving, but and so do we, but I no one makes a big deal about Thanksgiving, not in Canada anyway, not particularly. And certainly in the U.S., they make a big deal of it, but it's always around the end of November for them, and it's, you know, Christmas is already ramped up at that point. I don't know. It just seems that it's getting earlier every year. Like if you're going to start this pumpkin spice trend, then you might as well just sell it year-round so that maybe it'll slowly die away and just become another thing on the menu to drink. But that's me being the old man who just prefers an old cup of coffee. It's 5:56. We're going to call it a day here. I will see you again tomorrow.
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19: 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I'm Chip Glasswell.
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41: Good evening and thank you for joining us. A critical piece of Calgary's water infrastructure is getting a budget boost from the federal government. Federal and municipal officials were in the Bears Paw Water Treatment Plant Tuesday as the city turns on the taps for a number of water projects. City Hall reporter Adam McVicker has more.
0: It's not the feeder main getting the most attention in Calgary, but it's set to be a critical connection to the city's northern neighborhoods, with federal funding now flowing its way.
1: The ability to turn on a tap and receive drinkable water is a miracle of modern civilization that's become absolutely mundane. But as Calgarians, we unfortunately know too well, it's not always mundane. It's mundane until reliability and availability is challenged.
0: Federal officials announcing up to $29 million for the first phase of the North Calgary Water Servicing Project. The total budget is over $500 million. The first phase is priced at $123 million, with the city on the hook for $94 million of that.
2: Almost 7 kilometers of feeder main is under construction. That will go into operation next year, providing 30 million additional liters of water to Calgarians.
0: That's expected to jump to 100 million liters daily when all 22 kilometers of the North Feeder Main is complete in 2029. Construction is happening simultaneous to the Bear's Paw Feeder Main replacement in Bowness after that pipe failed twice in 2 years. Tuesday's announcement welcomed by some on council.
3: I'm happy for that announcement. Every little bit helps.
4: Every single dollar that we can put towards these priorities is beneficial.
0: That's because council's on a collision course with the next four-year budget, expected to include spending on water infrastructure and an increase in rates to partially pay for it. The mayor hopes to leverage other orders of government.
2: We're going to continue to advocate for Calgary's fair share of investment from the federal government, and we're going to be seeking at a minimum to see at least matching levels of support from our provincial government to be able to get this done.
0: Calgarians may experience some water restrictions related to this project later this month. The Bear's Paw Water Treatment Plant may need to be taken offline for about a week. City officials say more on that will be coming next week, and it is weather dependent. Adam McVicker, Global News.
41: The first surgeries under Alberta's new dual practice model are expected before the end of the year, but there are demands for Ottawa to step in and stop the change. Eric Bay has more on the concerns and what both governments are saying.
5: Alberta's dual practice surgery legislation is now in effect and getting pushback.
6: Any kind of surgery, we're still waiting. We should be putting all our money into the public system.
5: The model will permit some doctors to perform surgeries in both the private and public systems. Critics say it will pull resources away from public health care.
7: The wealthy who can afford it will be able to pay to skip access for MRIs, diagnostics, and surgeries, and the rest of us will be left waiting longer or going without those services.
5: It's why health coalitions are conducting a nationwide protest. They want Ottawa to step in.
8: Our public health care system is foundational.
5: The feds say they're in contact with Alberta, including a letter sent from the federal health minister to the provincial government back in July. A spokesperson for the minister says talks are focused on ensuring there's access to care.
1: It's a bedrock of Canadian values, so those discussions will be ongoing. I am quite sure that all parties are seized with this.
5: The first dual practice surgeries could start later this fall. The province says it's received almost 400 expressions of interest over the summer, and physicians can start the formal application process.